0: The European Union and NATO is weakened by this. The United States is in potentially another forever war, or it's going to be exiting the war without achieving Trump's stated goals and licking its wounds. So it's a lose-lose-lose for us.
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0: CIN News This Hour, I'm Andrea Coleman. Coming up,
1: hanging is an activity, a crime that should never be an issue of being accepted by the public.
0: Another mysterious death, another hanging in Mississippi of a black person. This time, a local black leader is turning to the federal government for help. And
2: abortion surveillance is absolutely a critical component of what the CDC is currently doing. To your point, it may be moved to another agency within HHS.
0: A reproductive rights advocate voices concern about the CDC's new black leader promising to increase abortion surveillance. But first, here's BIN News Now.
3: Voters in Tennessee, they made their voices heard in yesterday's primary elections. And with those ballots now counted, U.S. Senator Marsha Blackburn has emerged as Tennessee's Republican nominee for governor after defeating Congressman John Rose and State Representative Monty Fritz. She now faces Memphis City Councilwoman Jerry Green in the general election. No matter the outcome, either way, it's going to be historic. For the first time in Tennessee's history, it will have a female governor. The Trump administration has been ordered by a federal appeals court to turn off the drills and the construction of the White House ballroom project. In a 2-1 order issued today, the U.S. Court of Appeals for the District of Columbia upheld an injunction won by the National Trust for Historic Preservation. The organization has sued over the project after the administration tore down the East Wing without authorization from Congress. Get BIN News Now on demand 24/7 on the free iHeartRadio app. I'm Mike Island with BIN News Now.
0: Thank you, Mike. A black city councilman in Jackson, Mississippi is asking federal authorities for help after a woman was found hanging from a tree in the city. The body of 29-year-old Tasia Fortune, who was black, was discovered August 3rd in the backyard of a vacant home. Councilman Kenneth Stokes says he is trying to learn more about Fortune and determine whether the case was a homicide.
1: Hanging must never be an acceptable behavior. Were you talking about someone white hanging somebody black? Somebody black hanging somebody white? Or somebody black hanging somebody black? It's wrong. It's bad.
0: Stokes says he has asked the U.S. Attorney's Office to look into the case and plans to meet with the Jackson Fire Chief about the response. The discovery of Fortune's body comes as the investigation into the death of Mississippi teen Nolan Wells continues. The 18-year-old black teen's body was found on July 6th on Horn Island, Mississippi, 2 days after he attended a party on the island with a group of all-white friends. What's more, this is the third hanging of a black person in the state in less than a year. Last September, the body of 21-year-old DeMar Travion Reed was found hanging from a tree on the campus of Delta State University. And that same day, the body of 35-year-old Curtis Zucatus was found hanging in a wooded area in Vicksburg, Mississippi. Authorities say those two incidents were unrelated and have listed both as suicides. Abortion rights advocates are spotlighting comments made by Dr. Erica Swartz, the newly confirmed head of the Centers for Disease Control and Prevention. During her confirmation hearing 3 weeks ago, Swartz committed to increasing surveillance of abortions in states where they are monitored.
2: Also make sure that certain states are not conflating emergency services and hiding abortions in that emergency services case definition. We need to make sure we're pulling out true abortions and making sure that we're really having clear case definitions regarding abortion so the data is actually accurate.
0: The head of an abortion rights group issued a statement yesterday calling Swartz an extremist and saying the confirmation cements her anti-abortion agenda at the center of the CDC's work rather than containing outbreaks and keeping the public safe. Manny Chimarajo also vowing Republicans who supported Swartz's confirmation will have to answer to their constituents. Swartz was confirmed 2 days ago, becoming the first black woman to lead the organization. This is BIN News This Hour. Be sure to follow us wherever you get your podcast. I'm Andrea Coleman on the Black Information Network, home of Black News First.
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1: 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I'm a southerner. I always am craving knowledge that I don't previously have. And I am so grateful to you for constantly educating me on things I don't know.
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0: evening, Chicago. Wherever you're listening from tonight, South Side, West Side, East Side, North Side, or somewhere riding down that highway of life, welcome to CTA, Call to Action. No, I'm not talking about the trains or buses you ride, but the choices you make. Because life works a whole lot like the Chicago Transit Authority. Some days the train runs smooth. Some days it's delayed. Some days you're standing on the platform wondering if anything is ever coming at all. And sometimes you look up and realize you've been riding the wrong line for a long time. Tonight, this show is about helping you figure out where you are, what line you're riding, and what stop you need to get off on to reach the destination of peace and happiness. This is CTA Call to Action. I'm your host, Randrea, and the next stop might be yours.
1: Hey, hey, Chicago. Right. We're back another week, and we got a special guest in the house. Hey, Matt, we had a chair opener. Is it possible I can get her in this empty chair over here? You can come over and sit on.
2: Oh, yeah.
1: Hey, I failed to realize that. That your conversation was going to be necessary. So now, I'm going to let you know who's in the house. We got Dr. Daryl Dean. He's back.
2: All right. Back in the house, back guys. I missed everybody. I'm back on now. Let's do my thing today.
1: Johan Harbin in the house. I'm going to go down. I would probably be here all day if I had to list all his accolades. And I'm going to probably let him, I think, when we get toward the end of the show, you know, we usually talk about, I'll let everybody tell about what they're doing and who they are. But he's been the voice and the lead singer at Operation Push. If you guys listen to Push on Sundays, he has been the voice. He was Reverend Jackson's favorite vocalist back in the day. He just got in from Vegas, and he's here. And he, like I said, the list would be, he's worked with Tom Washington, writer of the Earth and the Fire stuff, and one of the biggest
3: anybody to come out of Chicago.
1: He's been the lead singer of the world renowned Drifters. He's just everywhere. And I want you to do the pleasures of introducing the lady to your left.
3: Oh, this lady here. This lady here is my daughter, and she is called the Jewelry Diva here. That's in Chicago. Right. She's like her daddy. She gets money. But I can't say it was all me, because her mama does the same thing. Her mama's a really nice person, and she really would get out and make things.

0: happen.
1: Okay.
0: And we got to do it to prove it.
2: I can vouch for that, too, man. Let me ask you this. That's a good friend. That's like a sis over there. What's that, baby?
1: Let me ask you this. You've done everything except fail to mention what her name was.
0: Her name is...
1: He forgot, y'all.
0: No, I have to give her a professional name and the name that me and her mama gave her.
1: Okay, there you go. There you go.
0: So what should I do?
3: My name is Lynette Warbington, a.k.a. the Jewelry Diva, the Jewelry and the Diva Photojournalist.
1: There we go. And list
4: some of her accolades, because you know, a lot of times it's hard to toot your own horn.
0: Well, hey, some of my
1: hers.
5: He can do it too.
6: Most definitely.
0: Okay, well,
5: Dean can do it too.
6: Yes.
1: Dean might leave something out. But go ahead, Daryl.
6: But as far as for Lynette,
1: yes,
6: of course, definitely the entrepreneur. I'm gonna say entrepreneur first because she's the jewelry lady. I mean, she's the queen of it. She is the queen. You can't go to any social event. You can't deal with any of the politicians, whoever it may be. This young lady sitting right next to you is the queen of it. You know what I'm saying?
1: Okay, well, maybe I can get some of that gold before we leave tonight.
6: And also, she's a classmate of mine, man. We go back many years.
1: What about her photography skills? You didn't mention it.
6: Photography, definitely. She does it all.
1: Well, who does she do photography for?
6: The list goes on. You want me to start naming it?
1: The Chicago Defender. Come on now.
3: The Citizen newspaper. Yeah. TBS News, yeah. Carl West. See? And I have my own segment in Carl West called In Lynette Warbington's World. So once you take a picture with me, you in my world. And far as the jewelry, I have dressed Chaka Khan, Chico DeBarge, Kim, and the names go on.
1: Well, she's going to have to dress Randrea on CTA. now, since we doing accolades, we won't even wait to the end of the show. Johan, tell everybody who, or maybe your daughter should tell everybody. Who wants to take the lead on it, Joy? Tell
0: them on my history.
1: Yeah, on your history
0: in Chicago.
1: Yes.
0: Okay. Well, I was born in Jackson, Mississippi, and my mama brought me here when I was 5 years old.
1: Okay.
0: And this is my home, Chicago. Mm-hmm. However, I live in Las Vegas, but let me tell you how I got to Las Vegas.
1: How'd you get to Las Vegas?
0: I was singing with a partner, and he and I would do all the uppity type clubs out in the suburbs and stuff. And one day we had an opportunity to open up for the Drifters. And while I was performing on the stage, the manager of the Drifters came up to me. He said, "Sir, when this is over, I'd like to talk to you about a job." And that was the beginning of my history with the Drifters, lead singer for the Drifters for 7 years. And that's what got me to Las Vegas. We did an internship at the Four Queens, and when that was over, I called my friend, his name was Bobby Hayes, he was watching my house for me here. And I was calling him to tell him I was on my way home. But so when he came to the phone, he was shaking. Mm-hmm. This is in October now. He was shaking. I said, "Man, what's wrong with you?" He said, "Man, it's cold in out there." I said, "Wait a minute." And here I am in Las Vegas in with my pajamas on in the backyard. And I got to thinking. I said, "Man, why am I going back to that ice box?"
1: Right.
0: And I got to thinking. I said, "All my kids are grown. They all doing very well. They got their own this, their own." I had to tell them to come by and stick their head in the door so I can see what they look like.
1: Right.
0: You did? So I'm saying, why am I running back to an empty house? I made up my mind right then. I wasn't going back.
1: Wow.
0: I left everything in the house except my recording stuff with my studio and stayed in Las Vegas. And that's where I live right now. And that's been 13 years ago.
1: Wow.
0: And I haven't regretted not one day. Oops. Not one day.
6: You see how the weather is today.
0: Ooh, man,
6: I wish I was back in Vegas.
0: I call my kids when it gets really cold up here. I call them, "Hey, what y'all doing?"
6: You heading down there?
3: All the time.
6: You heading down
3: there? Oh my God, when it's like 5 below here, mm-hmm. He calls.
0: I tell him I'm coming up out the swimming pool and, you know, stuff like that, you know.
6: Oh, wow.
1: Well, we got all we got the usual suspects on the board. Daryl, you know I can't see
6: who we got up there, man.
1: Are you looking on your phone, Daryl?
6: Nah,
1: you got Kim. We got Kim. We got Priscilla Martin. We got your boy.
6: We got Ronald Bro.
1: Ronald.
6: We got Kim Washington.
1: We got Kim Bro Wall.
6: Oh yeah.
1: We got Mike.
6: We need you guys to call in 773-591-1690.
1: Okay, this week I'm launching the what we call. The Pain Library. Well, not launching it here, but I'm launching it outside the radio station. It's called the Pain Library. And the Pain Library has a plethora of what we talk about here on CTA, the conversations and the thoughts we have. And I thought that a lot of these conversations that I have to offer, I thought they might look good on the library, and it might be something that I want to leave as a legacy. So I will tell you when we start to launch it. But today, I want you guys to hear one of the selections from the Pain Library, and I think that's what we just read the topics today, but I'm going to let you guys hear, and we'll talk about it today, and it's very appropriate to the show because it's called Who's Driving Your Bus?
6: Let's
1: Matt,
6: do.
1: Can you do that, please?
5: Conversation 20. Who's driving your bus?
0: You know.
5: Every day, whether we realize it or not, we all climb aboard a bus. Not a city bus. Not a school bus, the bus called life. And every morning, before the engine starts, life asks us one important question. Who's driving? There was a time in my life when I believed I was making all of my own decisions. The older I've become, the more I've realized there are a lot of people trying to get behind the steering wheel. Fear wants to drive. Anger wants to drive. Pride wants to drive. Greed wants to drive. The opinions of other people want to drive. Television wants to drive. Social media wants to drive. Advertisers want to drive. Politicians want to drive. Even our past tries to grab the steering wheel. The question isn't whether someone is trying to drive your life. The question is, who have you handed the keys to? I've learned that every passenger shouldn't become the driver. Some opinions are worth hearing. Others are worth ignoring. Some advice is priceless. Some advice is expensive because it costs your peace. Wisdom is knowing the difference. Imagine getting on a bus where every passenger wanted to tell the driver which way to go. One says, turn left. Another says, turn right. Someone else says, speed up. Another shouts, slow down. That bus would never reach its destination. Life can become the same way. If you listen to every voice, you eventually lose your own. I've discovered that not everyone who has an opinion has your destination in mind. Some people are trying to take you where they wanted to go, not where you were created to go. That's why you have to know your destination before you ask for directions. A person who doesn't know where they're going will eventually follow someone who doesn't know either. I've also learned that every bus has passengers who need to get off. Old fears, old excuses, old grudges, old habits, old labels. If they stay

0: aboard long enough, they begin telling you how to drive. Sometimes the greatest act of courage is pulling over, opening the door, and letting the wrong passengers get off. Because every seat occupied by fear is a seat hope can't use. Every seat occupied by resentment is a seat peace can't fill. Every seat occupied by yesterday is a seat that tomorrow desperately needs. I've decided there are only a few passengers I want riding with me. Faith, hope, peace, wisdom, gratitude, love. Those passengers always help me reach the right destination. At the end of every day, life quietly asks one final question. Not how fast did you go? Not how many people approved of your route, but simply, did you arrive where your heart was meant to go? The pain principle. If you don't decide who's driving your life, someone else will. Guard the steering wheel of your mind, because wherever it goes, your life will follow. Before we leave the porch today, I'd like you to ask yourself one honest question. Who's been driving my decisions lately? Fear? The opinions of others? Old habits? Or faith, purpose, and peace? Remember, it's your bus. It's your journey. It's your destination. Choose your driver carefully. I'll see you next time here on The Porch.
1: Yes, that's The Porch series that I have. Now, 773-591-1690. And try to call us. Let us know who's driving your bus. And if somebody else is driving your bus, how are you going to take control of your bus back? And just taking control of your life, and that's what it's about here, Johan. We talk about how you control your life and control your peace. We say things like, hey, keep your eyes open, yeah, guard your peace, and use your time wisely. So let me ask you, yo's one of the reasons that Yo is here, and his daughter, is that they are two of the most positive people that I know. So that's our show is about positivity and about peace. So now, Yo, give us some peace in your life.
2: Peace in my life.
1: Some peace.
2: I got to tell you that my daughter has a lot to do with my peace. She's always instilled in me, when anything has happened, she tells me, keep it moving, Daddy. Keep it moving. And I apply that to a lot of things in my life. When those mountains appear, those great big mountains, you just don't know what to do. You have to develop goat hooks. Goat, you know the mountain hoat? Mountain goat?
1: Yes.
2: They go, they all in the mountain. They just climb mountains.
1: Oh, yeah, they almost
2: climb. They don't worry about nothing. They climb mountains.
1: They almost climb straight up.
3: Right.
2: And when they get through with that mountain, guess what?
1: They go to the next
2: one. They go to another mountain.
1: Yes, sir.
2: So I keep it moving.
1: Hey, I'm going to tell you something so cool. When I travel around the world, Johan, I found out that people are the same all over the world.
2: I'm talking about when you
1: raise your kids, everybody wants the same thing out of life. Mm-hmm. Now, I got a daughter. My daughter is 40 years old. Mm-hmm. And she came up at an era to where, you know, you and I, we came up with an era. Our toys and our distractions were television, baseball, softball, and everything. But the distraction of today's kids, which are even in their 40s, is their cell phone.
4: The internet.
1: It's the internet and their cell phones. I'm watching, Daryl, I'm watching you and I'm watching her. Just like my daughter, at the end of the day, she's on a phone. She's got a lot of things to do. As Richard Pryor said, I know you're busy because I check your schedule. So can you tell us about your piece and how you keep it?
3: how I keep my peace.
1: Yes.
3: I keep my peace by actually loving myself and taking self-care days. And when you take self-care days, you automatically have peace within. Mm-hmm. And once you have peace within, it's a vibe. And it's a vibe that some people can see, and it's a vibe that some cannot. But when you walk in your purpose, it's the powerful P.
1: Mm-hmm. Nice. Hey, we got Jalen on the line. I'm going to chime Jalen in.
4: Come on, Jalen.
1: Hey, Jalen.
5: Hi. Hey, CTA.
1: Hey, Jalen.
5: Okay, so I just want to answer this question about how I control my life.
1: Mm-hmm.
5: Well, real simple. Just the way how I heard from earlier about the porch, that it's wheezy, that you're the wheel and you control of it. You go left, you go right, and I like to say, add things up, that use your brain as a steering wheel, your eyes as a steering wheel, use your arms as a steering wheel. So all the things you have to control yourself is your own body and your own thoughts in your head. So you just have to you don't want to get hurt yourself from any other accidents and situations happen.
1: Right.
5: That's how you control yourself.
1: I'm hearing what you're saying, and I believe what you're saying is that just take control and drive where you want to go, and don't deviate, and take the routes that are the best for you. So, like the CTA, CTA was a metaphor to pretty much drive into your best life that you can have. And that's what we're talking about. Thanks for calling, Jay.
4: Thank you.
1: All right.
5: Yes, sir.
1: Yeah. Hey, anybody else? 773-591-1690. As we talk about peace, peace, and more peace, we have big fun here every week.
4: Yes.
1: Just giving out the peace. This is one of the only shows where we don't look, these other shows, you can call and complain and talk about what's wrong. Everybody seems to know what's wrong, but at the end of the day, what's right, what will be right, is the man in the mirror.
4: That's right.
1: And that's how we get it together, one person at a time. That big puzzle called life, we all are small pieces in a puzzle called life. And when we get one piece together, that piece fits into another piece, and that piece fits into another piece until the puzzle is fully done. Mm-hmm. It kind of reminds me of what we talked about last week when the father, he gave his son, he wanted to keep his son occupied. The father gave his son a picture of the world. He gave him a picture of the world and he tore it up in about two dozen pieces. And he said, son, when you put this world back together, he said, we can have some fun. So he's like, that's gonna keep him so busy. He's never going to, I'm going to have a lot of time. So the boy came back in like 5 minutes. He said, hey, how did you do this puzzle so fast? He said, well, look, Dad, on the other side of the puzzle was a picture of the man. He said, what I did, I put the picture of the man together and the world fell into place. And that's what we have to do. Right. When we take care of ourselves or whatever, everything falls in place. And we learned a long time ago, we talked about at the end of the day, how do you help anyone if you don't help yourself first? Mm-hmm. So at the end of the day, and think about it, is nobody can feel guilty about you driving your own bus and going to your destination, because a lot of times we feel guilty, say, hey, you know what, I need to go pick so-and-so up. But what happens is that so-and-so has to understand that I can't pick you up, because at the end of the day, I got to get to my destination too.
4: That's true.
1: You know what I mean? So don't feel, as a parent, you got to realize that your kid's going to have a whole lifetime to get to their destination. So at the end of the day, after you've done all that you can do, you have to move away and say, I've done all I can do. Mm-hmm. And now the kids have to support you and let dad get to his destination, because he needs those years. He needs to get those 18 years back, that whether it's child support, whether it's mental support and all those. He took 18 years and took a break. So he needs to get the break. And sometimes you have to do that for your own sanity and for your own life. So at the end of the day, we talk about not feeling guilty about taking care of you, because
4: mm-hmm.
1: a man once told me one time, he said, a man that's too stupid to look out for himself, it's way too stupid to look out for.
4: You let me tell you this. Mm-hmm. Lynette said it best when she said, you take those self-care days. Those self-care days bring on so much for you. It gets your life in order. Well, each and every time, it gives you a chance to reset and keep moving. Well, and I like what you said when you said that you take those self-care days, and everyone should do that.
1: We talked about this before on the mm-hmm. show. Is that I have a porch conversation when I talked about I was the boy who never came in from recess. Yeah, at 10 years old, I never came. I went to recess at 10, and I never, when the kids went back into class, I never came back, and I haven't been back since. And I'm well over 60 now. And what happened is that as we get old, we try to get back to recess. You know what we call recess? Yo, we call recess a vacation.
4: Mm-hmm.
1: We call recess a fishing trip. Mm-hmm. We call recess going out with our girlfriends. But that's the recess. Mm-hmm. And the thing about it is that you don't have to go. You can take care of your responsibilities and do the things that you have to do to survive. But at the end of the day, try to stay in recess as long as you can, because that's the good thing. The friends, the family, these are the things that are going to last forever. These are the things that we look back on. A man once told me, he said his father, Calvin Hollins, told me that his father took him to a graveyard and said, "Hey, son, you see those names on those headstones? That's your character. That's all you're going to leave behind. Mm. That's who you were and what people thought about you."
2: Right.
1: You've never seen a Brinks truck in nobody's funeral procession.
2: That's right.
1: I know, you know, the pharaohs, they tried to put the money in the Sphinx or whatever. And you know what happened with that?
6: We
1: dug it up.
2: Yeah, absolutely.
1: We dug it up. Because you can't take it with you. So if, let me ask you this. If money was the thing that made you the happiest, there's a trillionaire amongst us. There's a trillionaire. You know, we never thought we'd see nobody just be a trillionaire. Elon Musk has been a trillionaire, and he lost his money, but he would have to be the richest man, I mean, the most happiest person in the world, if money made you happy, wouldn't
2: it? Right, mm-hmm. Exactly. But
3: I have a slogan for myself.
1: Go ahead, tell us.
3: And my slogan is, I don't live for money.
1: Okay.
3: Now, I don't want to live without it, mm-hmm. but I don't live for it.
1: Right. Mm-hmm.
3: So when you live for God, He brings all the peace, love, money, and all that. You got to have Him first.
1: Right.
3: And everything else will fold. Mm-hmm. I mean, you can't live for money.
1: We talked about this too, that you have to understand that money is a tool. Just like you wouldn't use a hammer to drive your car. Mm-mm. You wouldn't use a rake to turn the TV on. So you can't use money in ways that it's not used. Money is a tool, and you have to use it for the tool that it is. And what it does is that if you have a lot of money, it magnifies your character. Mm-hmm. If you're a person that gives away money, you have more money, you give away more money. I'm going to tell you a crazy story, too. You might not believe it, but if you are stingy, if you get $1 billion, you're going to still be stingy.
3: Mm-hmm.
1: That's your character.
4: Right, that's it.
1: That's your character. Your character, and money magnifies your character. It magnifies who you are and what you can do. So and if you think about some of the most fun that you ever had in your life, whatever, a lot of times it was a small amount of money, and it did. Sometimes it was no money involved.
3: It's Kanye. What Kanye say?
1: What he say?
3: Life, most precious things in life are free.
1: Mm-hmm. Oh, I think Kanye stole that one. That's been said. That's like it's like Nat King Cole, though it's been said many times, many ways.
3: Okay, yeah. Okay, yeah. There you go. Yeah. So I'm familiar, because I'm 56, so I'm familiar with Kanye version. Yeah, but great, so give me another version.
1: But great minds think alike. So he on the right page. I like Kanye too.
4: Yeah.
1: We talked about him on 1 week. He was doing an interview. And he was talking about his energy, and he was talking about his ability to motivate himself. And the man said, "Hey, Kanye, how do you motivate yourself?" He said, "Well, I believe I can do anything I want to." Mm-hmm. He said, "Like what?" He said, "I could have been an NBA if I wanted to." He said, "No, you couldn't." He said, "Yes, I could. Because at the end of the day, the focus that I use to be in the music business, I just take that same focus mm-hmm. and turn it over here."
3: Mindset.
1: Yes. Right.
3: Mindset.
1: Yes. Yes. Mm-hmm. That's what it's about.
4: Yeah.
1: Now, how are you guys going to use your focus and use your time to get to where it is you want? But a lot of times, let me tell you guys too, a lot of times, how do you, like what I just got through saying a little while ago, how do you get to your destination if you don't know what your destination is?
2: Right.
3: We all have a purpose and a gift.
1: Okay.
3: We have to tap into it and pay attention.
1: Okay, let me ask you this. I do this a lot. People that I meet, I ask them, I say, "Hey, didn't you have some ideas or some things you want to do when you were young?" Most of them say, "I don't even remember." But you know what? I'm just saying, like, a doctor, lawyer, they forgot what the thing that they was, that it was when they were young, that they wanted to do. They lost their purpose.
4: Oh, yeah.
1: And like the bus driver said, if you lost your purpose, you riding on somebody else's bus.
2: Right.
1: That's that job that you mad every day that you got to go to, because at the end of the day, somebody else is driving your bus. And you're never too old. You seen these people in their 90s going back to school, starting their businesses,
4: yep.
1: Getting married. Can you imagine getting married at 90?
3: If they still here or not.
1: Well, at the end of the day, yeah. Well, hey, it's a song that talks about that. It says, now that we found love, what are we going to do with it? Yeah.
2: Yes, sir.
1: Yeah. I see, look, Kim's there. Kim will probably call sometime today. She always gets the urge right when it's almost time to get off the show. Leonard, our other co-host, he's on the line. Leonard, he's out of town with his family. And I don't... Who else? Brother Wall is here.
4: He should have called in, Leonard.
1: Well, Leonard is normally here all the time, so
6: it'll be me.
1: So Leonard got the full day off.
6: Right.
1: But you guys, let's keep the conversation going. 773-591-1690. That's, we're here talking about peace and love. Come on, you guys. Well, join in the conversation. Talk about. Let's do this. Let's talk about some of the good times that you and your father had. Because you know how we, as kids, tell us some childhood things that you remember.
3: Childhood things I remember is
1: whoopings. Any whoopings?
3: Oh, I got all those. But I have an older sister, Tam. Okay. A brother named Maine. Then it's myself. Then it's Chantan. Then it's Rhonda. Then it's Ebony. Then it's Tiffany. And my daddy kept us all together. Every weekend he would come and get us all and take us to Miss Muffin and make sure we all had a relationship. Take us to Funtown. Take us to Ocean Cargo. Take us shopping. I mean, he kept us because, unfortunately, we all have different moms. Mm. But my daddy kept us together as a bond. And if he was with one of those moms, the moms know that he had to take care of all those children that he was coming with. Right. So my daddy wasn't perfect, but he was present.
1: Right.
3: And that just makes him a great father because... he kept us together.
1: Well, let me tell you, it wasn't unfortunate that you had those different moms. Those are the things that made you guys who you all are. Let me tell you guys, this is going to really trip you guys out. At the end of the day, is that this show has a lot to do with Johan. Johan, what did you do for a living, Johan?
2: Well, I did a lot of things.
1: Now, the thing that correlates with this show. You drove for CTA.
2: CTA was... the end result, but before CTA.
1: But now, what I was trying to say is the correlation is this show is called CTA.
2: Yeah, I understand that. Yeah, but I did my music thing first. I own major recording studio. Well,
1: When we first started the show, people were thinking that this show was about the Chicago Transit Authority,
2: right.
1: But it's really the driving your bus of life to your destination.
2: That's right.
1: But I'm sorry, I cut you off. Yo, you were going to talk about the things that you used to do.
4: Yeah, let them talk about that, definitely. Go ahead.
1: Things that made you happy.
2: I started off as a teenager with a group called Lil Ben and the Cheers. They had a record called I'm Not Ready to Settle Down.
1: Mm-hmm. Stop right there, yo. Uh-huh. Give us a little bit of that on the radio. Come on, I know you remember. Come on.
2: Darling, I love you. You know that I do.
1: The silky voice of Johan.
6: That's right. Dad. Come on, hey, man.
1: You know, they keep me all the time.
2: I'm not ready to get involved on that merry-go-round. The love recall. This is true.
1: Okay.
2: The love I have found. But I'm not ready to settle down.
1: All right. They always get on my case, y'all. They always tell me I can't sing. But that's a real vocalist right there.
2: Mm-hmm. So Ben, who was the lead singer of the group, got drafted. Mm-hmm. And Clint Gent, the one that originated Soul Train.
1: Right.
2: Mm-hmm. Clint Gent and Ronnie Paul, they had a thing over at the Guys and Gals, the talent show. And I had been winning the talent show. So they knew that the Ben and the Cheer needed a lead singer, and they recommended me. Mm-hmm. And that was my beginning, my professional beginning with that group called Ben and the Cheer. When we signed the contract with Epic and Columbia Records, everybody's name on the contract was Norfleet but mine. They were all cousins.
1: Right, we know about the Norfleet brothers.
2: The Norfleet brothers, the spiritual group, Norfleet Brothers.
1: We got Brother Joe on the line. Joe, thanks for climbing in. I got you in. Hey, Joe, what's going on?
7: What's up, Joe?
1: Hey, Joe, what you know?
7: Hello,
1: Meyer. Hello?
7: I'm driving through Florida. I'm listening to your show. I'm really enjoying it, especially with your guest, Blake Avayer. Yeah.
1: That sounds exactly like, Joe, let me tell you who you sound like. You sound a little bit like Osaze, but maybe you're not. Is this
7: That's right.
1: Is that a stomp Randy Osaze?
6: Right.
1: That's Osaze from North Carolina with a disguise on.
7: Hey,
1: Osaze, you got to do better than that, Osaze.
6: Right.
7: I got to tell you, big brother, listen to me. I'm listening to your show, and the who's driving the bus is really the big deal, brother. So when your bus becomes empty of the opinion of others, and you're willing to keep moving forward, because sometimes you have to lose family, sometimes you have to lose friends for what's right for you. So be what's right for you. And then your bus will be filled with like-minded people.
1: Thanks, Osaze, AKA is known as D.A. Wolf. D.A. Wolf in North Carolina.
7: Right. Wolf is always in the background.
1: All right. Yes. Let's keep it going. Like I said, we have fun every week. Every week we have fun. I'm so happy you're here. When are you going back, y'all?
2: Tuesday. I got a show that I do. I've been doing on the strip for 2 years.
1: Okay.
2: Oh. And
1: you say you've been stripping for 2 years.
2: I know.
1: I'm sorry. You know I do.
2: I strip all the time.
1: Oh my God. Hey, I was just playing with him, man.
6: you got it on the strip. So where is that on the strip?
2: Oh yeah. Every Friday night we do a show called The Razzle Dazzle of Music, and we go from the Cotton Club all the way back to the Motown scene. We do all that. We have a star by the name of Dwayne Anderson. He does James Brown very well. And we got Paris Redd. She does Diana Ross. You would think it was Diana Ross. She comes out and we have the costume that matches.
1: Wow.
2: And I do Ron Isley.
1: Well, you know, I'm sorry, go
2: ahead. When I come on stage, the audience is they're actually stunned, right, because they look like I'm Ron.
6: Right.
2: I got the gray beard, and I'd be dressed appropriate, and the cane and the mic placed appropriate.
1: Mm-hmm. Okay,
2: just like Ron.
1: Yo, you got the live mic. You got, you know, we on iHeartRadio that goes worldwide, and we on Facebook, and we on 1690. Yo, give them a little bit. Give them Ron Isley, because at the end of the day, your listening public is out there. Come on, Ron.
2: Well, let me see something real.
1: How about Between the Sheets?
2: No.
1: Okay.
2: Hello. Well, hello. Hey.

0: Oh, hello, it's me, babe. I thought about us for a long, long time. Maybe I think too much, but something's wrong. There's something here that doesn't last too long. Maybe I shouldn't think of you as mine. I can't help it, babe. Ooh.
1: Yo. Yeah. Yo, let me tell you. Let me tell you, yo. You're contagious. You contagious, yo. Hey, but let me tell you, yo. Sometimes I peruse what they call, Priscilla Johnson sometimes call it lurking. Well, you never really do anything on any of these social media. You just peeping in like a voyeur. But I do a lot of lurking every night. And I lurked and I saw something. I saw Yo on stage. And if he didn't do one of the best renditions of Kiss... go ahead, don't be so flirty,
2: he
1: mama.
2: Do it. He
1: go
2: would do
1: ahead, it. Go a little bit of that kiss.
0: Don't have to be beautiful to turn me on. I just need your body, babe, oh, yeah. From dusk till dawn. You don't need no experience to turn me on.
3: Okay.
0: You just leave it all up to me. I'm gonna show you what it's all about. You don't have to be rich to be my girl. You don't have to be cool.

0: ding-a-ling-a-ling-a-ling-a-ling.
1: Kiss.
0: There we go. Hey, yo.
2: You know, I'm not trying to be funny, yo, but I'm telling you, if I had some panties, yo, I'd be throwing them at you. Clean ones at that. like Bill Cosby said Uptown Saturday Night, my wife said, when I be jumping bad, put me in a cab, unharmed. Yes, that's Johann Harbin, 773-591-1690. And he's taking, hey, if you want to hire him, he's in Vegas. Of course he travels. He'll come and do whatever you want to. He has.
3: Come to our show.
1: So in Vegas, it's up and down the strip, or it's just at a location?
3: We've been at this particular location for about a year, but we were doing the show at different venues in Las Vegas. It's called the Razzle Dazzle of Music.
1: Right, and so you get the brochures and things like that when you come.
3: We are on the line online. Okay. All the advertising, booking agencies, all of them. That's
1: okay.
3: But
1: okay.
3: 80% of our clients are tourists.
1: Okay.
3: You know
2: they laugh at me here on the show, y'all. But you know I do. I used to do a lot of background singing and stuff like this. Mm-hmm. But you know, you can always hire me too. I do a lot of weddings.
3: Absolutely,
2: I do a lot of weddings.
3: I am surprised. I was totally surprised and amazed at the talent this guy has.
2: No, wait, I only have one talent.
3: He is not only he's got a good voice.
2: No, I don't. I just got a regular voice.
3: Person is a good person.
2: Stop, mm-hmm. stop. You're not gonna get paid for this. This endorsement.
3: But the talent and the skills. Mm-hmm. He and I hooked up. And man, we started developing stuff like this and that. We were just knocking them out back to back.
2: Well, if you need to hire me, I can do a little
3: singing. Hey.
2: At weddings, this is
3: if I had all the money in the world, you would be a part of that. Hey,
2: this is my killer song. I you guys want to hire me for a wedding? This is the one I always tell. She's your queen to be, a queen to be forever, free of infection, to quench your royal fire.
3: Okay,
2: all right. Yes, so you can always hire me for a wedding. I do. Thank you.
1: That's the song you're going to do, too.
2: Without
1: right?
2: a doubt, I killed with that
1: you
2: one.
1: You killed with that one right there.
2: Instead of coming to America, I come to any place. I come anywhere.
1: Well, yeah.
2: Let me ask you, does it chip follow? You do some singing, too?
4: Oh, not at all.
2: Stop it. And look, let me tell you this another thing. We talk about these things on the thing, is that you would be surprised that what you might not think is music, what other people don't think is music, is music. You know how people think, you dance like nobody's watching. Sing like nobody's listening. So everybody got a song in their heart and everybody sings. Mm-hmm. It just might not be what you think that is professional and that you want to put out, but everybody sings, you know. And you always catch yourself singing with songs on the radio, don't you?
4: Yeah, I can sing to myself.
1: In the shower.
4: In the shower.
2: That's what
4: in the car.
2: Right.
4: Like in the car.
2: Well, that's what Luther said. I sing to myself sometimes. Well, that's a whole other story. So peace. And more peace. Come on, you guys, call in 773-591-1690. We haven't Fun. We're having big fun, good time here. So I would just hate that you had to leave so soon. Yo, let me ask you, you've been back in Chicago. What Chicago foods have you had while you was here? What did you have to come back and have? I got to have some of that.
3: I have illusions about the donuts on the...
1: Oh, yeah.
3: 112.
2: Oh, you talking about old-fashioned.
3: Old-fashioned.
2: Well, you know what? I'm a good friend of old-fashioned donut. I'm going to make sure that you get two dozen to take back.
3: Now, listen, man. Let me tell you. Now, I used to go to a studio and we record. Mm-hmm. And I like giving. So I would go to old-fashioned and get a couple dozen donuts. Mm-hmm. And when I came to the studio, I'd pass them out to everybody. You know, they loved the donut. Mm-hmm. So one day, I came to the studio and they peeped out the door and they looked at me and I didn't have no donuts. They went on back upstairs.
2: Hey, you see the sign? Did you see the sign outside the studio? Said, "Don't feed the musicians." you didn't see that?
3: Old fashioned. And let me just tell you, the food. Now people might get mad at me, but I'm telling the truth. Far as I'm concerned, the food in Las Vegas is terrible.
1: Oh wow. Mm-hmm.
3: Terrible. Wow. Chicago got the best food.
2: Did you get any corned beef from 110th? Listen,
3: they have a place.
2: A&P.
3: They have A&P.
2: Does it taste like too much in Chicago?
3: And it does. It really does.
2: Do they have a Harold's in Vegas?
3: They had a Harold's, and when they first went up, the lines were three blocks long. It actually took you about 4 hours before you could eat some hair.
2: Do they have a Maxwell Street Polish?
1: No, that's done.
3: No. This place is called the Best of Chicago.
2: Okay.
3: They got Polish. Mm. They got Italian beef, mm-hmm. and they got the A&P. And the owner of AP is the owner of that store too.
2: Oh, okay.
3: So
2: I know my guy. Regina. Of course, we both know Regina.
3: Mm-hmm.
2: She's out there. And she represents Buddy Bear here in Chicago.
1: Yeah, absolutely. Now she does.
2: Buddy Bear
3: is. We had the Cajun. He and I to put a little jingle together.
2: Yes.
3: For Buddy Bear. Yeah, and it was.
2: And before the past owner of CEO of Harold's Chicken, I was in the process of doing a jingle for them, and I hope I can get back with family. If you listen to family. I have a jingle for you guys, and it's called "It's Mother Clucking Good."
3: Mother Clucking Good.
2: Mother right. Clucking Good. yeah. So, yes, we got. Oh, this is our regular. He's like our comedy session section of the show. Now I know, y'all got to get prepared. He's gonna come on. He's gonna say something way funny because this is what he does. Come on in, bro, Chris. I'm chiming you in. Come on, bro, Chris. Let us hear from you.
1: What's up, Chris?
5: What's up, my brothers? How y'all doing?
2: What we do wrong this week, Chris? You know, normally we don't allow no complaining, but you're the only one allowed to complain on the show. Come on, tell us what we did wrong, Chris.
5: Nothing. I wrote a little jingle.
1: I want
5: some yard bird in the hood. His mother clucking good, like it should.
2: Bro, Chris, you can't be plagiarizing, stealing my stuff. Next thing I know, you're gonna be trying to say that you came up with that. Luckily, I got it copywritten or whatever. But
5: that's all right, brother. We can rewrite words, put it in different format. You know what I'm saying?
2: You ain't
5: stopping nothing. Now I'm just checking in with y'all. Right. How y'all doing today, man?
2: We're doing great, Chris. Right. We wouldn't know what to do with the show without you, brother Chris. If we get to a weekend you don't call, we're going to shut it down.
5: Hey, don't do that. Hey, Bud Billigan Day Parade was beautiful.
2: Was it?
5: It showed black unity, man, and the young folks.
2: Was you out there? Was you out there?
1: Lynette, you see Chris, my brother down there?
2: Was you out there bothering Lisa Ray?
6: I didn't see him.
5: No. I was laying in the cut. My hip flexor was acting up, so I got in the car, went back to the crib, but I just wanted to come out for a little bit for the people.
2: All right, brother Chris, our regular, genius. Well, thanks, brother Chris, and I want you to get something tonight if you eat or whatever. I hope it's mother clucking good to you too. All right.
5: Hey, I'm gonna write a little something and send it to you.
2: All right. All right. Hey, send it to the phone number here is 777-9311. All right.
5: 777-93.
2: Talk to you, brother Chris.
5: Hey, remember that other one. Was it fish, black pantyhose, big legs? Hey, that was cold, boy.
2: All right. Well, we'll get with you. I know we hear from you. Sometimes you try to call in 4 or 5 times, but we got you tonight. You're calling in late. And Okay, well, we'll hear from you again next week. Thanks, brother Chris.
1: All right, brother.
2: Yes. Bro, Chris checking in. Now, we haven't got a call from Kim. She know me because I saw her up there on the board. And she had a bunch of microphones up there. I guess she fell in love with Johan. She was Johan. I know Kim Washington. She had a bunch of love.
1: Oh, and he was singing.
2: Yeah, a bunch of songs. Yeah, you don't never put no microphones when I'm singing, Kim. I'm upset. I don't know. Who's that calling? Is that Kim calling? But I know sometimes we you can't be a prophet on your own station.
3: You know, my claim to fame is from the lead singer for the Drifters.
2: Right. I got you. Uh-huh.
3: And I'm Purpose Band private assistant.
2: Yes.
3: Purpose, the whole this WVON thing.
2: Yes.
3: I was with Purpose when he first went to 87th Street.
2: Pierre, if you listen, Pierre.
3: Pierre, both of them know me.
2: They know
3: me. Melody hired me to be his boss. I mean, not be his boss, be his assistant. Just be with him day by day. How long is the business for him? Set up all his meetings. Make sure he was dressed properly.
2: That was me. I was the man.
3: I picked him up and dropped him off every day.
2: All right. That's history right there.
1: That's history.
2: Now we're coming down toward the end of the show, but we like to give everybody a chance to do what Johan is doing. Tell us what you're doing. Talk about what you got going on, so the people out there know what you got going on, and somebody can come and check you out. Kim, real quick, I got to put Kim in. She calls in. Yes. Hey, Kim. Wait, watch her start laughing and giggling. Hey, Kim.
7: Hey, y'all. How y'all doing? Hey.
2: All right. Look at you laughing and giggling. I like your giggle every day.
7: Y'all got me laughing.
2: We do. And you like Johan singing?
7: Oh, yeah. I love it. You can sing. You sing real good.
2: Oh, you never said that about me. I gotta push you off now.
7: No. We ain't got that much time. You sing real good. And you know you sing real good.
2: Oh, well, thank you. Uh-huh, yeah. Well, thanks, Kim. I know you was going to check in. We get ready to sign off and do our last bye-bye. So thanks for calling, Kim. Love you. Appreciate you.
7: Baby. Yes, you're welcome. I love you, too.
1: Talk to you later.
2: Now, yo, tell us where you going to be at, what you doing now.
3: Okay, we're at the Ahern Luxury Boutique Hotel at 300 West Sahara every Friday night at 9 o'clock. And we've been doing this show almost 2 years. So if anybody's coming to Vegas, come on down and check us out.
2: Unfortunately, the CTA don't go to Vegas, but it can get you to the... to the suburbs, and from there you can just go bust the bus. What you got going on, Double D?
8: Well, Dr. Dean got... I just did a thing with Idlewild this last weekend, but I'll be going to Michigan and this weekend. We'll be doing some things down there live with the Dean's List on my podcast. Got to get you on there, too.
3: Yes, sir.
8: And we definitely will be doing that and getting everybody to know and aware of what's going on with Idlewild and bringing that village back.
2: Cool. Young lady on the phone. What you got going on? Tell us.
9: What do I have going on?
2: You got it going on.
9: As of tomorrow, I'll be at the judge's sworn in.
2: Same thing.
8: We will see her too. I'm definitely, I know we'll see you.
2: Yeah. Which judge is that?
9: P. DeVille Scott.
2: All right, there we go. Now,
9: Evans.
2: I got to give out the shouts out to Dr. Ronald Payne in North Carolina, Chris Brown on the West Side, Priscilla Johnson holding it down for the show, Torrance Green in Dallas, Texas, Charles Jarman, everything. And for my guests, how are we looking on time, man? Is it that time, man? We got 1 minute. Okay, should I sing y'all off? No, I'm not going to do that.
8: No, don't
2: to
8: do
2: y'all.
8: It to awesome.
2: You. Daryl, you are.
8: Don't do it today.
2: Daryl is a hater. I should sing. Ooh.
8: Could it be down by the riverside?
2: Could it be love beyond compare? If I did. Hey, you guys, y'all been wonderful. Y'all, we will see you guys next week.
8: Yes.
2: CTA is leaving the platform, you guys, and we out of here.
8: Stay blessed.
3: All right.
7: Stay blessed.
3: All right. All right.

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5: BIN News This Hour, I'm Andrea Coleman. Coming up,
6: hanging is an activity, a crime that should never be an issue of being accepted by the public.
5: Another mysterious death, another hanging in Mississippi of a black person. This time, a local black leader is turning to the federal government for help. And
7: abortion surveillance is absolutely a critical component of what the CDC is currently doing. To your point, it may be moved to another agency within HHS.
5: A reproductive rights advocate voices concern about the CDC's new black leader promising to increase abortion surveillance. But first, here's BIN News Now.
8: Voters in Tennessee, they made their voices heard in yesterday's primary elections. And with those ballots now counted, U.S. Senator Marsha Blackburn has emerged as Tennessee's Republican nominee for governor after defeating Congressman John Rose and State Representative Monty Fritz. She now faces Memphis City Councilwoman Jerry Green in the general election. No matter the outcome, either way, it's going to be historic. For the first time in Tennessee's history, it will have a female governor. The Trump administration has been ordered by a federal appeals court to turn off the drills in the construction of the White House ballroom project. In a 2-1 order issued today, the U.S. Court of Appeals for the District of Columbia upheld an injunction won by the National Trust for Historic Preservation. The organization has sued over the project after the administration tore down the East Wing without authorization from Congress. Get BIN News Now on demand 24/7 on the free iHeartRadio app. I'm Mike Island with BIN News Now.
5: Thank you, Mike. A black city councilman in Jackson, Mississippi is asking federal authorities for help after a woman was found hanging from a tree in the city. The body of 29-year-old Tasia Fortune, who was black, was discovered August 3rd in the backyard of a vacant home. Councilman Kenneth Stokes says he is trying to learn more about Fortune and determine whether the case was a homicide.
6: Hanging must never be an acceptable behavior. Were you talking about someone white hanging somebody black? Somebody black hanging somebody white? Or somebody black hanging somebody black? It's wrong. It's bad.
5: Stokes says he has asked the U.S. Attorney's Office to look into the case and plans to meet with the Jackson Fire Chief about the response. The discovery of Fortune's body comes as the investigation into the death of Mississippi teen Nolan Wells continues. The 18-year-old black teen's body was found on July 6th on Horn Island, Mississippi, 2 days after he attended a party on the island with a group of all-white friends. What's more, this is the third hanging of a black person in the state in less than a year. Last September, the body of 21-year-old DeMar Travion Reed was found hanging from a tree on the campus of Delta State University. And that same day, the body of 35-year-old Curtis Zucatus was found hanging in a wooded area in Vicksburg, Mississippi. Authorities say those two incidents were unrelated and have listed both as suicides. Abortion rights advocates are spotlighting comments made by Dr. Erica Swartz, the newly confirmed head of the Centers for Disease Control and Prevention. During her confirmation hearing 3 weeks ago, Swartz committed to increasing surveillance of abortions in states where they are monitored.
7: Also make sure that certain states are not conflating emergency services and hiding

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16: Memorial Day weekend holiday was off the chain, right? Some of you all was barbecuing, hanging out, doing your thing. I wasn't even here. You know, I'm reading the paper from where I'm at. And yet and still, eventually, you know, step away from what I'm doing and I see hundreds of teens, and I have to be honest, hundreds of black teens going berserk on Lakeshore Drive and the beach. And I said, I recognize this locality. What's the deal at 57th Street Beach and why so many? And I said, oh, this is what we own. This is how we feel. And my thoughts, my wheels got to turning beyond the why, beyond the how. It's the what, right? For me, it's the what. Like, what do you need? What is missing? And why now? And of course, I thought about a good friend of mine, because I was like, damn, this done fell on his desk. And of course, I thought about Alderman Desmond Yancey, because usually when things happen, the way that my brain is wired, particularly when it comes to the political terrain, is when things happen, I think of geography, I think of ward, I think of district, and I think of region, and I think of leadership. And I instantly think about, oh man, what they gonna do, right? And I don't think CPD first. I'm just not made like that, right? And I know that this brother is rooted in organizing and will begin to think solution-oriented too. So I wanted to take a special moment of privilege to welcome my friend, Desmond Yancey, the alderman of the 5th Ward, on the Cleopatra Show, because this is where it took place, right? And this is his moment, you know, in terms of leadership that he's already exuding daily to step up nationally since it's getting attention. welcome to the show.
4: Hey, thanks for having me.
16: Absolutely. Where that energy at? See, they done took all the energy. Uh-uh. Uh-uh.
4: I mean, we're dealing with some serious stuff here. I mean, look, I know you're going to get into your questions, but, you know, I was a teenager before, but I also know what it's like to be a parent, and we have to make sure that we're kind of balancing safety with safety of our young people with respect for our communities.
16: And I won't go to what year you was a teenager, but the fact that you can remember the time, right? And I can remember the time, and I was kind of fake admiring the movement, but it's so misguided. That's why I got frustrated, right? I love the mobilization. I think it's lit. I think it's dope. But the actions is out of control. You know, like my listening audience is saying, it's not cool when you busting out windows and ripping across Lakeshore Drive and twerking on cars and being an absolute nuisance. That part, y'all can keep that. But the organizing part and hanging out at the lake, I think is amazing. Where are we missing the beat?
4: Well, I think it's not organizing, it's mobilizing. And, you know, it's nuanced in that organizing is really about bringing people together for power and for a purpose. Mobilizing is bringing people together, right? It's a strategy versus a tactic. And whoever is leading this movement is mobilizing people, but it's not really building any power. And more than that, it's kind of, you know, it's creating tension between the people who are victims of these mass gatherings and the young people who are participating. Then you got tension between the young people who are participating just because it's a chance to be outside and hang out with their friends versus the ones that want to see this as an opportunity for mayhem and mischief. And, you know, it's a lot that is going into this, but more importantly, as, you know, lawmakers, as community leaders, faith leaders, you pick it, as parents, we have to figure out, you know, more importantly, how we're keeping young people safe, because it's only a matter of time before something, you know, particularly tragic happens. And then people are going to have a lot of questions about what we should have done instead of being a little bit more proactive to figure out how we can, you know, prevent young people from being harmed, but allowing them the space to have access to all the resources of the city, because that's what it was made for.
16: No, and I appreciate that. I appreciate the breakdown of organizing and mobilizing. When I think of organizing myself, you know, I can't help but to think about the provocateurs that are exploiting some of the youth. I think by no means that this strategically has garnered national attention. There was no deaths. Like, this is Memorial Day weekend in Chicago, and your president has said, this is why the governor and the mayor should call me, because of these teen takeovers. You got time for that when I have millions of Americans being compromised with supplemental nutritional assistance programming, millions of Americans without health care, millions of Americans unhoused or on the brinks of being unhoused, not to mention the plunging of Black men and women from employment, gainful employment. You got time for teen takeover, which lets me know somebody on somebody payroll. Now, although it's not organized to actually do something, I do think that there is another player in this that cannot just strategically be the young folks. There is some young folks that are just mobilizing. And then you take the starved ones that are just out here, and then you abuse and exploit them. To who they are, I don't know. But one thing I am realizing, all of them aren't from Chicago, and all of them aren't in your ward. Talk to us about that.
4: Well, so a couple of things. I think the words we use are really important. And when we call it a teen takeover, I think we're giving them the power in dictating what this is. I'd rather call it a mass gathering, because, you know, and I drove past the Museum of Science and Industry around 6:45 on Monday. And it was just a bunch of kids out and some police cars, right? A ton of police cars. I think there were 12 police districts that were out. But it was just, like you said, it was just Black kids at the beach. Like, that's fine. That's exactly what it should be. When it turned into chaos and, you know, blocking traffic on Lakeshore Drive, running in the street, twerking on cars, cussing out police officers, breaking windows, like that. That was created by a subsection of the people that were actually there. So I kind of want to start there. The second thing is, I'm not concerned about what the person at 1600 Pennsylvania is saying about this issue, because one, it is a national issue. It's happening all across the country, but we have to figure out how we fix it for Chicago kids. You know, we are Chicago adults who used to be Chicago kids, and, you know, we can talk all about the stuff we had coming up, and that there is some measure of truth for that, but it's also an acknowledgement that we, the collective, have kind of created this condition that we shouldn't be surprised by, you know, kids behaving in this way. I mean, they went through COVID and are dealing with the trauma related to that in the same way that we are. They've been sort of mis- and undereducated through our public school system. They have been over-policed, and all that stuff is, you know, it's a ball of confusion that young people who are impressionable are reacting to. Like, these flyers that are coming out about with these takeovers, I personally have never been to a party where I didn't know who was going to be there. I didn't know who was promoting it, but these young people are responding to that in this way. That, to your point, this very well could be agent provocateurs from outside of the community who are hosting these, or who are just kind of setting folks up for failure.
16: I mean, but we've seen this. We've seen this historically, which is why I don't doubt it. COINTELPRO was it, man. We saw this. You know, I think somebody said the other day on my show, very powerful statement. I'm literally watching people fail an open book test. I said, damn. You know, because history does repeat itself. And to your point, I don't pull up at a spot. I don't know the owner. I'm like that. But again, very calculated, because I feel their frustration, because where can we congregate and be great? You know, yeah. Like, you know, yeah, certain time you got to make a move. Can't park here. What street this is? Oh, how, what block is it? Oh, what community you say? Nah, buddy, I can come now. You know, like it's a lot that we have to factor in too. And then you want so much for these young people to be responsible. But then you watch these big old age people do what? You know, so yeah. I think it's a lot of frustration on both sides, and there's no justification, and I'm sure you feel the same, of the behavior, right? But when you see us, what is the response? And that is always the problem. You know, so even if they just congregated at 100-fold at the beach and nothing capped loose, would they have been left alone? And I question that too. And I think that this is some of the problems that I'm having, because they're not welcome downtown. They're not welcome, of course, with this behavior, some of it, but are they really welcome? And if so, where? And I'm with a friend of mine that is a mutual friend of ours. I'm not talking about no community center. Like, where can they congregate and hang out and be great? Like, for real. And I think we got to get there. We got to get there soon.
4: Yeah. You know, you and I, we're Kenwood alumni, right? Senior year, so towards the end, it was and still is tradition to go hang out at the Point somewhere that last week or so before graduation. Last year, I got a call from a local resident who said, hey, it's a bunch of kids at the Point. Looked into it, and it was exactly that. And so your point is, you know, it's falling in the right place, and that where can we go that allows us to be young people that are able to, like, see the full part of the city? We used to catch the bus and go downtown. You know, we used to hang out on Oak Street or go to North Avenue Beach if we felt froggy enough to be able to go that far. But it was never, at least my generation, we didn't feel like there were that many places that were off limits to us. But then there was also places that would allow young people to be social. Like, you know, we had, believe it or not, like, youth nightclubs that closed at 10. They called them juice bars, and we could listen to house music till 10 o'clock, and our parents picked us up, or we caught the bus home. And it gave us that outlet without the, you know, super watchful eyes of adults. Like, yeah, they were there to keep us safe, but they weren't in our face. And we have done a little bit of too much helicopter parenting and a too much of, you know, free range parenting for young people that are giving them this space to feel like this sort of behavior is okay. And then you also got two factions, right? You got the people who want to do the wild stuff, and then you got the ones who are watching. And I say, if there was no audience, there wouldn't be a space for these people to wild out in most cases. So we have to figure out how we, again, manage this, that keeps people safe, that allows young people to be able to hang out in the city in a dignified way, but hold them accountable when they make bad decisions.
16: And no doubt. And you know what is funny? While I was away, I was on vacation. Before I realized, when I seen one of the babies jump the barricade across Lakeshore Drive, instantly I said, oh, they at the point. Instantly. I didn't think anything else. And I'm like, why they mess with them at the point? Because I see the trees, right? And I'm like, I see some of the rocks. And then it dawns on me. I said, oh, okay, so they're not at the point. But what is really the problem? So then I keep reading more. But again, when they see us, so we also have to acknowledge that. I think this juice bar would be lit. But when we come back, I want to talk to you about some of the outcomes, you know, when young folks galvanize too because of the violence, right? I'm constantly reporting on young folk here and there, not as much as I used to, but, you know, murder, right? Completely being gunned down in 2026. So, again, where can it go and be safe? I'm asking the heavy question to Alderman Desmond Yancey, whose ward was riddled with a mass takeover. I agree with you in the power of words, because I zoomed in and I seen some big old age folk too. They wasn't all teenagers.
4: That's the next part.
16: They wasn't all teenagers. And I keep saying that. I seen some big old aged, bearded, your beard's thicker than yours. You're listening to the Cleopatra Show on the live line via StreamYard. Is Alderman Desmond Yancey of the 5th Ward, where the mass gathering of young black teens took over the lakefront. That's right, right there on Lakeshore Drive. And we are just talking about, you know, the highs, the lows, the hodgepodge, and how do we get there? The who, what, when, where, why. And yet and still, I have to read this one, Alderman Yancey. Jazz says, obese black teens would look like adults on video. WBON, well, audience is funny, too.
4: Well, yeah, we keep it a buck, don't we?
16: I'm trying to tell you.
4: As a people. No, that's the other part of it. When I was saying earlier about language, like we call them teen takeovers. Well, more mass gatherings, because, you know, the ones who have been arrested have been 18, 19, 25, right? Like, these aren't kids. They're young people by definition, but these aren't kids. And, you know, it's not hard to see how there's the role that they are playing in the mischief and the bad behavior. But they're also modeling that for this younger generation. So it's a lot of dynamics that are moving there. And we have to pay attention to all those things. And so, like, we're probably going to get to this conversation about what can we do at council. And I know there's some discussions about some legislation that could be moved to hold parents accountable. Well, how do you hold the parent of a 22-year-old accountable? Right? And so I think we have to really look more analytically at what the issue is, who's engaged in the bad behavior, who's not, you know, what can we do to curb one thing, what can we do to hold other folks accountable in another way, what can we do to in the pipeline to make sure that we're not continuing to create the conditions that, you know, the disinvestment, the undereducation, all the kind of safety net stuff, so that, you know, we have to stop that pipeline of bad behavior and opportunity for bad behavior. And we have to nip it in the bud right now. But we also don't have a whole lot of time to wait. It's not even summer yet. And Hyde Park has been home to, I think, 3 of these sort of events just in the month of May. And, you know, I have 2 police districts that represent that area. 2nd district represents the Point. 3rd district represents 57th Street Beach. And, you know, my cop folks are praying for rain every weekend so that they can. That's the only thing that they feel is helpful until we come up with some legislative tools.
16: And it reminds me of the Oscar award winning film, Everything Happening All at Once, because all of these things do need to happen all at once. But you and I both know that that is the slowest walk when it comes to investment, and to admittedly talk about the divestment doesn't sanction the behavior, but it helps me to understand, because you'll have some counterparts to your position on this say, well, I don't want that in my ward, my region, but you're the crown jewel, right? So you're the most attractive, because where they're coming from, some of them live in hell and they just want to visit heaven. And in order to get to heaven, they got to ride 3 buses and 2 trains. You dig? And we're not honest about that. And I'm not, again, justifying the behavior. But for a young person, YOLO, you only live once. They're not think, they cannot, they literally and scientifically cannot think about all of the consequences. Because if they could, the 18-year-old that was from Palatine would have thought twice before he drove recklessly and ruined his life. Right? They cannot think. So as leaders like yourself that are in the position to think on behalf of the betterment, not only of your ward, but the city of Chicago and future alum to lay the groundwork. So I want to thank you personally for the commitment. I was worried when it fell across your desk. I was like, damn. But you know, one thing about it, they tapped the right one, because I believe you have the betterment and the heart, both as a parent and a Chicago kid, to understand and push through. So thank you for stopping by.
4: Thanks, Cleopatra. I appreciate you.
16: Absolutely.
17: Mayor Johnson, good morning and welcome back to WVON.
18: Hey, good morning, Rufus, and thanks for having me back, man. I appreciate it.
17: You're welcome anytime. We look forward to you joining us on whoever show it is. So I certainly look forward to you getting up early and getting in with us. Did you have a reflective Memorial Day?
18: I did. You know, I'm often humbled by the job, right? And when you are commemorating in a very meaningful way the contributions that our people have made, and service members, the sacrifices that the women and men of our community have made for the liberation of the entire globe, it is always a time to honor those who paid the ultimate sacrifice.
17: Amen to that. And it's important, you know, as you see, the weather was great yesterday. Everybody's moving around. Everybody's doing everything. But the real emphasis of the day can never be forgotten. So thank you for that. And we made sure that we picked it up here. Thinking about all these things, Mayor, you recently hit your 3rd year anniversary on May 15th. Let's begin there. Talk about how these 3 years have been. Have they gone fast? Have they gone slow? What have been some of the accomplishments and learnings that you've had in these 3 years?
18: Well, they certainly have gone fast. And I would be remiss if I did not just give a special shout out to the class of 2026. I dropped my son off at Kenwood Academy his freshman year 4 years ago, just before I made my announcement. And today with his other classmates, the Kenwood Broncos are graduating today, and so many other CBS. I'll be delivering the commencement speech at my son's high school and, of course, at CBS. So thank you to all the parents and the staff, the administrators that have worked so hard to surround our young people and to ensure that they can now, you know, take that next step in their next chapter of their lives. And so now here we are, you know, 3 years later, I'm, you know, shoulder deep into building the safest, most affordable big city in America. And Rufus, if you remember when I was running, and you were a part of that smorgasbord, if you will, of community town halls and debates, and community safety was a top issue, right? And since I've been in office, crime has continued to decline. In fact, last year we had the fewest amount of homicides in 60 years. And look, one homicide, one shooting is still one too many. But at a time in which, you know, this is a challenge, right, because of the disinvestment that's coming from the federal government, cutting the ATF budget by 30%, cutting off community violence intervention work by over $800 million. We've had to really, you know, pull, you know, our resources together to continue to drive violence down in the city of Chicago.
17: Well, let's first of all, congratulations on your son and the graduation and your speaking there. This is the time of year that I really love, because it is the time that we do honor these accomplishments of the young people and their families that got them there. And I just got back from New Iberia celebrating my grandniece's high school graduation. So it is a big deal. for all of them. So should be fun to be there and be speaking at your son's graduation, which makes it look, don't embarrass your son, man.
18: I'm trying. Listen, I was practicing my speech last night. He said, "Dad, you cried there the entire time that you practiced. Please get yourself together."
17: It should be memorable on so many levels. Where is he going? What's next for him?
18: He's going to Eastern Illinois, Rufus. He's a smart a boy coming into his manness, and he's learned over the years of watching me as an elected leader. He realized that the people who really run the world are those who have accounting and finance degrees. So he's going to study accounting and finance, and he's going to play soccer over there, Division I, mid-major. Very proud of him, man. You know, raised on the west side of Chicago, playing in the public league. There aren't too many examples of black boys on the west side playing in the public league, getting the chance to get to play soccer. There's only four Americans on his team. Every other player on the Eastern Illinois team are all from different countries. So I'm very proud of him and fully expect, you know, him to have success, just like I'm rooting for every other kid that's coming out of high school.
17: Indeed. Congratulations to him, and congratulations to your family and the entirety of all those who are graduating from our schools this year. You hit on so many things right there in your first comments, Mayor. Let's talk about safety. During this weekend, my wife and I took a long walk over to the lake and down the lakefront yesterday. I live in Lincoln Park. So, you know, the diversity there, the demographics were a bit different than some of the other beaches that we go to further on the south side. But I did hear one that we had less violence this Labor Day, this Memorial Day, than other holidays. But then we also hear about the teen takeovers. We heard about officers being harmed. We heard about a shooting yesterday. You get the real. What really did happen this weekend? What's happening this year? How are we doing as it relates to violence now?
18: Yeah, well, it's all the above. I mean, listen, you know, if there's one act of violence, is one too many. Even with the positive trends that we are experiencing, those numbers don't apply to individuals who have fallen victim to violence. And it's something that grips my heart every day. I'll just be, again, completely vulnerable because this is family. You know, Friday, a 74-year-old man was shot. Right now, one of the suspects is his grandson. There was a 2-year-old who got access to a gun, and the 2-year-old shot himself with a gun and is no longer with us, right? I mean, these are tragedies that do not necessarily make it into the headlines, but these are the experiences that I have every single day. These are the calls that I get every day. And as much as it's tragic, it does drive me that much more to get illegal weapons off the streets and to make sure that, you know, we're holding people accountable, but that we're also creating opportunities. And this past weekend, over the 4-day period, yes, you know, we did set ourselves apart from other administrations and how Memorial Day has gone traditionally. And yet we still have had, you know, these gatherings that, quite frankly, you know, Rufus, that they're not all teenagers, man. And I just think it's important that we don't allow this narrative suggest that somehow that the folks who are gathering are all underage. They're not. The 18-year-old that the incident that you were speaking of, where the alleged 18-year-old ran their vehicle into a crowd and injured several officers, that individual was not in violation of a curfew. And yet their act caused harm and was incredibly reckless and dangerous. And so what we have work to do is to prevent these gatherings from happening to the best of our ability, right? When we get word of them, you know, we deploy, we intercept, we intervene. But in some instances, like the one that happened going into Sunday morning, there were students apparently who after prom were hanging out. There were adults out there as well. My son went to prom. He was not out at 3:00 in the morning, I can tell you that. And these gatherings can be dangerous, and in this case, it certainly was. And so as much as we have worked to intervene, to intercept, to prevent these gatherings from happening, I still need the support of all of Chicago, right? Because It's not just policing alone. We are enforcing the law. We are enforcing curfew. We are, dispersing crowds if they are dangerous. And the superintendent has the authority to do that. And, you know, I confirm, you know, his authority to do that. But in too many instances, you have teenagers that are intermingled with adults in these gatherings that are unauthorized that have led to some of the dangerous encounters that too many people are experiencing.
17: When we start to look at this, we talked yesterday about teen takeovers. We talked yesterday about some of the other issues. And one of the ones I pointed out, or I was asked about when I was out of town, was what happened back in November when these children, 10 to 13-year-olds, attacked this 9-year-old and his mom and his daughter, his sister, down on the far south side. The question that comes in all this is, when and how do we truly hold parents responsible for what their children do? What can we do that makes it better beyond saying and knowing that they should be responsible for their children? But what else can we do that reinforces that fact?
18: Mm-hmm. Yeah. Look, I still think it's twofold. It's definitely opportunity. We do have to create better spaces for young people, but we also have to be very honest about the level of trauma that people are living in the midst of. And we have to, all of our systems have to be held accountable. It's our government, it's faith community, the business community, and of course our parents. You know, look, Rufus, there are laws in the books, right? Just like there are laws in the books that say that you shouldn't shoot someone. And people still do it, right? Yeah. And so I guess what I'm offering today is, as much as I know that, accountability is a mechanism that has to be used and enforced to deter people from bad behavior, and certainly from dangerous and harmful behavior, it's really going to take a concerted effort of all of us to work within our systems of care to create stronger places of accountability. And so that's, our community-based organizations, our businesses, government, all of us have to come together to ensure that we're not just holding people accountable and enforcing the laws that are in the books. And we have to do that. But if we believe that incarceration is the answer, Lucas, we did that in the 90s, right? And we had more people in jail than any other country on the planet, and we had, you remember, 800, 900 people being killed every year, right? And so this is a very sobering moment, quite frankly, because there aren't any easy answers. And to just point the finger at one entity or one individual or one politician, or one, bad actor, that's not going to get us there, to your point. And so, yes, enforcing law and what we have seen over the last 3 years, let's take Austin, for instance. More young people have been hired in the Austin neighborhood than any other community. And we saw a decline in shootings and homicides by 30%. Auburn Gresham, anywhere from 28 to 66% in reduction. There were 976 kids who were hired there. Roseland, we saw a reduction in shootings by 39%. We saw a reduction in homicides by 100% in Roseland. 100% reduction last year, and there were 966 14 to 24-year-olds that were hired. North Lawndale, that's your hood, 867 young people hired from that community, and you had a reduction in 50% in shootings and 66.7% in homicides. What I'm saying is there are no easy answers, but what we do know is that the safest communities in America have one thing in common. They invest in people. I get it. We want people to be held accountable. People should be punished for harming, and we can have it in our communities. But when we talk about what works, there's clear evidence over the last 3 years since I've been mayor. We've increased youth summer employment by 55.6%. And those very communities, Austin, Auburn, Gresham, Roseland, South Shore, North Lawndale, all of them experienced reduction in shootings and violence. I think there's a direct correlation there between investing in our people, accountability, and creating safer communities. And there's no administration in modern history I can say that they oversaw the city of Chicago at significantly historic lows in violence. But also, by the way, more people are visiting our city than any other time in the history of our city. And we have the busiest airport in the entire world. So there's obviously value in people coming to our city. People want to come. They are coming. We're the only city that has experienced population growth. We're the only mayor in the last decade that can speak to that, right? And so it's because of these critical investments. There's a lot of work to do. Don't get me wrong. I know I inherited, right? In 2022, there was 800 people that were killed from gun violence, man. That's horrific. And we've cut it in half since I've been in office.
17: Yeah, no doubt. And these teen takeovers, as I do research, are not, this is not only Chicago that this is happening. This is happening in cities across the country.
18: No, you're absolutely right, Rufus. They're actually all over the world. And you're seeing these trends. And I think that's why I think there's something else that's going on here, because there are teenagers all over the world that are gathering in these large spaces. And, you know, I was just talking with the mayor of Detroit. I know what she's dealing with. Talking with the mayor in D.C., what she's dealing with. And if you listen to what she's saying the same thing. It's accountability and it's opportunity. If you look at what's going on in Atlanta, Andre Dickens is dealing with it there. But this is happening in cities across the globe. And look, I'm confident that if we all come together and, again, create opportunity and hold people accountable, that the decline that we're seeing in shootings, the decline that we're seeing in homicides, you know, we'll see better engaged spaces for our young people, and you'll see less of these, you know, dangerous and unauthorized gatherings from taking place.
17: Indeed. I want to shift, Mayor, before we run out of time, to a couple of other things. One, when last we talked, not here, but when we talked at City Club, we talked about some of the changes that were happening in your administration and that those things continue to happen. One that we often talk to here is Dr. Ige. We relied on her. I didn't see anything that suggested that any of the information that came out was troubling. It was some other things that may have caused her to change from being in your administration. But is there any concerns about any of the information that we rely on coming out of the city that changes because of these changes in personnel?
18: Yeah, and listen, you know, I don't, you know, Rufus, I don't really dig into to personnel issues. What I will say is that, you know, the time that Dr. Ige was here, you know, she helped, you know, oversee a very tumultuous time in our world's history, from the migrant mission to measles outbreaks that, you know, we worked hard to prevent from spreading. You know, I'll give it an exclusive breaking news here on WVON. But on Wednesday, I'm proud to report tomorrow. I'm going to report that the life expectancy in Chicago has increased, and the life expectancy gap between Black Chicago and White Chicago has decreased. And I'm going to speak more pointedly on Wednesday about some of the things that we've done through our public health, through community safety, that continues to create stronger opportunities for our people to live in safer and more affordable communities. But the time in which, you know, Dr. Ige served, I'm grateful for her leadership.
17: Thank you for that. And certainly I have a lot of respect for Dr. Ige. So good to hear that, and good to hear what happened there. Good to know that this the gap is decreasing. Now, are you going to give that talk, Mayor, from the plane like the dude in Washington does as you're on your way to see the Pope?
18: Man, let me just tell you, man, with this long weekend that I had and all this emotion that I'm dealing with my oldest going off to college, man, this might be the best sleep I might get. We'll be on the airplane. but, you know, Titus already took shots at me, by the way. As soon as he picked up the phone, he just starts yelling the phone, "Go White Sox, what's going on with your Cubs?" I'm saying that with the Pope, I'm going to have some very serious conversations about a number of issues, not to mention the fact that, you know, he is formally, you know, acknowledged the harm that slavery caused and the role that the church played in it. But I'm certainly going to talk about giving a blessing to the South Side and the North Side so that our teams are in the playoffs come this fall, man. But it's a real true honor. I was with, you know, Mother Jackson on Sunday after we went to St. Benedict African Church there on the South Side. And she shared just some ideas around how Reverend would approach this. So I'm going to do my best to channel, you know, the great, you know, late Reverend Jesse Jackson. And one of the things I'm going to talk to him about is how we bring the pulpit and the pen together. His pulpit, you know, my executive authority to really not just shine a light on the conditions that, you know, people are experiencing around the globe, but how do we create transformation so that the least of these are taken care of in our society?
17: Such an honor to be able to be there and be with him. I know we're well past time, but I have to ask you this next question because I don't know when you're going to come back and talk to me again. So I try to get it all in. But we are now getting into the throes of the election of a Chicago Public School Board, the first fully elected board for this city. Given that no matter whether the mayor has control or not, the city is going to be gauged about how our schools are doing. What will your involvement be in these upcoming school board elections?
18: Yeah, that's a great question. Look, you know, it's interesting, Rufus. You know, Mayor Harold Washington supported an elected school board until he became mayor. And it's well documented, right? And I'm the first mayor in the history of Chicago to actually hold to that value. I do believe in democracy, particularly the time in which the Voting Rights Act has been gutted. So I think the more we can give our folks an opportunity to set the direction of our future, particularly our young people and our families, the better. So what I'm going to do is I'm going to continue to lay out the vision. You know, Rufus, two quick things. Three, you know, I released the largest TIF surplus in the history of Chicago to protect our public schools. No other mayor can say that they gave $500 million to protect our Blacks to the Success program to make sure that we're protecting our special education, of which, you know, students with IEPs that continues to grow. But second thing is we're going to need the school board to fight alongside of me in Springfield for a progressive revenue, man. The fact that the dominance of this legislative session has been around how do you protect the property taxes of billionaires and corporations at a time in which the Trump administration is literally gutting every single public accommodation that we have fought for. It's just mind blowing to me. So that's the second thing. We got to fight for progressive revenue, a billionaire's tax, digital ad tax, all that's important. And then finally, I'm going to continue to lay out the vision around sustainable community schools. You know, this is a model that, you know, I embraced in the last teacher's contract. We expanded it to almost 40 schools. Dyett High School, for instance, is a sustainable community school. Folks might remember that I went on a hunger strike to keep that school open, and now that school has produced state champions, right? So between sustainable community schools, between, you know, making sure that we're fully funding our schools, and then to make sure that, you know, we're working in Springfield to do that, that's the role that I'm going to continue to play, and I'm going to encourage everyone to get involved in the school board races and then hold those school board members accountable, but even more importantly, help those school board members secure the funding from Springfield. The city of Chicago is due $1.6 billion right now at a time in which they're trying to figure out how to, you know, give the Bears $4 billion over the course of 45 years. It just doesn't make any sense. But that's the role I'm going to continue to play as the first and only mayor to ever send their children to public schools. This is imperative to me as a former public school teacher, as a beneficiary of public education. I'm going to fight like, you know what, to ensure that our ancestors' dream becomes realized.
17: Mayor, never enough time to talk about all the things that we have to talk about, but we certainly appreciate the time that you share with us. Congratulations on your son. Safe travels to visit with the Pope. And you don't need to produce my show, but let him know that if he wants to call in, we'd love to have a conversation with him.
18: I most certainly will. That was pretty dope, wasn't it? All right, thanks, Lucas.
17: Be well.
18: All right, bye-bye.
17: All right. I'm happy to have my next guest join us. There's been so much conversation happening around health and wellness. We do it right here on WVOM. Well, this month and next month, we'll pick it up for men. I have a guest here to talk about this trend that's been going on, flooding social media, starting to gain traction, called fibermaxing. Amy Shapiro is a registered dietitian with a bunch of initials behind her name to talk to us about why fiber is essential for digestive wellness and how habits can make a meaningful difference. Amy Shapiro, good morning and welcome to WVON.
19: Good morning. Thank you for having me.
17: No, it's good to have you. What is fibermaxing and why is it suddenly trending right now?
19: You know, fibermaxing is really just the internet's way of making foundational health feel new and optimized. It's basically prioritizing fiber and trying to meet your daily goal, which is about 28 to 34 grams a day for most individuals. So we're just putting a trendy name on something that we should be doing.
17: How do we know when we get to 28 grams? Is it reading the labels of everything that we're eating? How do we know we're getting there?
19: Well, you know, you could count your fiber grams, or you could just try to consume a diet that is high in fiber naturally. So we're going to get fiber from plants like fruits and vegetables, nuts, seeds, and whole grains. We're also, if those foods aren't, you know, hitting your plate all the time, then you can incorporate it through something like Metamucil psyllium fiber, because that's an easy item that you can make a daily routine. So knowing the foods that support your fiber goals roughly will help you get there, but you'll also know that you're meeting those fiber goals because you're going to feel really good. Your energy is going to be maintained. Your digestion is going to be on point. You'll see your cholesterol might be coming down. Your blood sugar will be balanced. There's, you know, you tune into yourself and you'll know that you're meeting those goals.
17: Thank you for pronouncing that word for me before I tried to say it. But let me step back, and you may have already told us, but why is fiber so important when it comes to digestive, heart, and overall metabolic health?
19: So fiber is so important because it basically doesn't just support your digestive tract by helping things move through it quite easily. It also helps to support your heart health by lowering cholesterol levels, especially psyllium fiber from the type that's used in Metamucil. It helps to capture free-floating cholesterol and remove it from the body as it turns into this gel-like substance. Fiber also helps to balance your blood sugar level because it's digested very slowly, so we don't get these spikes, which in turn helps to balance our energy levels. And also, it helps you to feel full. So when you're eating foods or consuming Metamucil psyllium fiber, it helps you to stay full between meals longer, which ultimately can decrease craving. So it really helps you to maintain your health in so many different areas.
17: Now, you've mentioned it three times, so I have to ask you, what is psyllium fiber? I suspect that all fiber is not the same, because some of us may say, I don't know, Raisin Bran is how we get our fiber, or however else that is. What is psyllium fiber, and why is that different and important?
19: Yeah, so psyllium fiber is a soluble fiber. So that means it turns into this gel-like substance when mixed with water, similar to maybe chia seeds, if you've heard of those, flax seeds, some fruit seeds. So it turns into this gel-like substance that moves through your GI tract and takes with it, you know, things like excess cholesterol. Insoluble fiber is the type that you get from Raisin Bran, so from bran. So that almost acts as like a broom through your system. Think of it as, you know, what's in kale, what's in bran, and that is going to be different. So both types of fiber are important, but Metamucil psyllium fiber helps with digestion, cholesterol balancing, blood sugar management, energy, you know, and feeling full between meals. So having enough fiber on all levels is important, but having a blend is really important.
17: Well, for people who aren't getting enough, and if we're not tracking it, we probably aren't, what are some ways to add more fiber into our daily routine?
19: So what I like to recommend is I always like to recommend 2 cups of fruits or vegetables at 2 meals a day. That's an easy way to, you know, put a number on it. Also, to make sure that when you're eating carbohydrates, you're eating complex carbohydrates. So whole grain or whole wheat bread instead of white bread, high fiber cereal instead of, you know, low fiber cereal. And if those foods don't land on your plate often, then incorporating Metamucil psyllium fiber into your daily routine is also an easy way to meet those fiber goals. You can have it in the morning, you can have it in the afternoon, you can have it in as a pre-dinner, what we like to call fibertizer, you can have it in the evening. So it's really, how do you make sure that you're taking fiber consistently throughout your day with enough water to make you feel great? So it's adding more fruits and vegetables, increasing a supplement like Metamucil's psyllium fiber, and consistency with adequate hydration are key.
17: Now, Amy, when we think about breads, and you mentioned wheat breads and such, you know, brioche bread tastes really good, and it's not white bread. I guess that probably doesn't have fiber in it. Brioche.
19: Well, oh, brioche bread. No, brioche bread doesn't have fiber in it, but it is delicious. When we're looking at picking up a bread that has a label on it, I always recommend picking up a bread that has 3 grams of fiber or more per serving.
17: Okay, 3 grams or more per serving of fiber. Look in for that. Now, you mentioned psyllium fiber. You've also mentioned Metamucil a few times. You're part of the new Metamucil Mike Grab series. Tell us what that is and how it's helping to make wellness more approachable and engaging.
19: Yeah, you know, well, it's a really fun series where I sit down with 90s icons, Lance Bass from NSYNC and Danielle Fishel from Boy Meets World, and we just have a real unfiltered conversation about health. You know, Metamucil's been around for 90 years. It's the original fiber supplement. And now that fiber is quote unquote trending, you know, we're seizing this opportunity to grab the mic and just remind everyone the power behind Metamucil psyllium fiber. So it also takes the shame and embarrassment out of talking about some things that, you know, maybe we didn't feel so comfortable talking about before when familiar faces are talking about the same things that you're experiencing.
17: Great. That's Amy Shapiro. Amy is the founder and director of Real Nutrition, a New York-based private practice that's dedicated to healthfully and successfully guiding clients to their optimal nutrition, weight, and overall wellness. Amy, thank you so much for being with us this morning, and happy fibering.
19: Thank you.
17: All right. Be well.

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3: His guest. To speak with Reverend Jackson live, call toll-free 1-866-594-HOPE. That's 1-866-594-4673. And now, the Reverend Jesse Jackson.

everybody. Welcome to Keep Hope Alive with Reverend Jesse Jackson. I'm Santita Jackson. It is a blessing to be with you today. Let's look at the 2026 elections. We are within 100 days. Within 100 days of the 2026 elections, and we're looking at what's happening in Michigan, what could happen in Ohio. There have been 9 states that have been targeted, flooded with money. There's $500 million, $500 million that's been poured into Ohio alone. And we see that the Senate race in Michigan has everyone talking all around the country. Whew, there's just so much going on. But what we really need to also look at is the nearly 50 million people who will be added to the voter rolls. 18 to 49 year olds. They have aged into the electorate. 8.5 million youth voters that could not vote in 2024 have been added to the rolls in just 2 years. That's a whole lot of votes. They could sway local, county, state, federal and global politics alone. And indeed, Generation Z has voted at higher rates than previous generations did when they were the same age. They are a major political force, and they have upended the political world in America. The plurality of Americans are now independent, and a lot of them are those voters. Think about that. What does that mean? What does that mean? It's not that they're turning their backs on the system. They're turning their backs on this binary system. It's not working for them. Democrats and Republicans are not speaking to their needs, not the corporate Democratic and Republican parties as we know them. So what are they looking for? What is it that they want? What do they want?

0: we make this the law of the land. A diploma in one hand, a voter registration card in the other. We will be talking about that today with Cook County Commissioner Tara Stamps, who's from a tremendous, she has a tremendous legacy. Her mother, Marion Stamps, is really the unknown and unsung hero of the movement that led to Mayor Harold Washington running for office, Reverend Jesse Jackson running for office, arguably, inarguably, Obama, and all of these progressives, Bernie Sanders. This woman from the projects in Chicago who stayed to advocate for them. Well, now her children are elected officials and they are serving the community that she fought so, for whom she fought so valiantly throughout the course of her life. And of course, this is the 30th anniversary of her transition into heaven. I know she's up there with my dad right now. And we're going to talk with Commissioner Stamps about that. We're also going to talk with Attorney Darryl Jones about voter suppression efforts, John Nichols, what's happening in Michigan, what's happening all the way around. And Bryce Green will be talking to us about the youth vote. But we're going to talk to some young people from Rainbow Push. And I want you to know we're going to have a carve out on this show with our youth going forward because we want to hear from them. We want to hear what they think. This is the world that they are inheriting. They are in it now. They're voters. What is it that they're looking for? A young Savion and young Mariah, I cannot wait to have them with us. Indeed, they are interning at PUSH, but now they are directing policy and voter education projects and voter registration projects at their universities, at DePaul University, at The Alabama State University, and all around the country. So let's get this started. Call us at 866-594-HOPE, 866-594-4673. Let's talk about the vote. The youth vote. Did you know that since 2024, more than 8 million voters, youth voters, they've aged into the electorate. What does that mean? What could that mean? Back with more of Keep Hope Alive with Reverend Jesse Jackson. I hope that you will check out our podcast, Keep Hope Alive with Reverend Jesse Jackson Reflections, wherever there are podcasts, iHeart, Pandora, Apple, Spotify. Just tell everybody about it. You will hear this show, and we're going to be talking about the vote right here at 866-594-HOPE, 866-594-4673, right here on Keep Hope Alive with Reverend Jesse Jackson. I'm Santita Jackson with my wingman, Jeremy Geiger, who hates for me to have him grab the mic, but how you doing, my dear Jeremy? How are you this morning?
1: I'm good, Santita.
0: I had to get you. Back with more of Keep Hope Alive with Reverend Jesse Jackson. I'm Santita Jackson. Back in a moment.
2: 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That's 1-866-594-4673.
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11: 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Call 1-866-594-HOPE. That's 1-866-594-4673.
12: Everybody, Keep Hope Alive with Reverend Jesse Jackson. Let's talk about the 2026 midterms. We are fewer than 100 days away from the 2026 midterms. What will that mean? It means that the political landscape can be reshaped, but not just in your city, in your county, in your state, in the United States. We can drive policy. Remember, we really have boots on the ground in the Middle East right now. They've reported about 600 of our soldiers have been killed, but who really knows what the numbers are? These 49 million plus Generation Z voters could shift the tide of American politics and thus global politics and state politics and local politics. In 2 years alone, 8.5 million of them have aged into the voting system. That is 8.5 million new voters could be added to the rolls since 2024 alone. What do you think about that? 10.8 million of them are people of color. Excuse me. No, it's more than that. It's 49 million of them. 47% of them are people of color. 10.8 million are Latino. 6.6 million are African American. 2.6 million are multiracial. 2.2 million are Asian. That's a whole lot of power. And in keeping with Reverend Jackson and what he fought for and stood for, what he sought to do. He said, look, I want you to graduate from high school with a voter registration card in one hand, diploma in the other. You can't have one without the other. You got to have your academic education. You got to have your civic education. So what are these young people fighting for? I've got a tremendous group of young people with us today, and I'm so excited to have them. And I'm going to have them introduce themselves to you because they are part of a project that we have for young people who are working on their college campuses. to get people registered to vote. And they are taking this back to Morehouse. They're taking this back to DePaul University, to the Alabama State University, and campuses all over the country. And so let's start with you, Miss Mariah Kelly. Who are you?
2: Hi, good morning.
12: Good morning. Okay, Ms. DePaul University, what role are you playing?
2: I'm the Policy and Voter Education Director for the National Rainbow Pushes Coalition's Campus Captains Initiative.
12: Okay. And I think I have Jarrell David from the Morehouse College.
13: Yes, good morning, good morning, good morning. I am so happy to be on with you, Ms. Jackson. My name is Jarrell David, and I have the honor and the privilege to serve as the vice or the deputy director of this great initiative for campus captains all across this country.
12: Well, I think we also have someone from the Alabama State University. He made sure that I gave
14: yes,
12: it
14: yes,
12: proper.
14: Everybody who knows.
12: Oh my God.
14: Yes. State way or no way. I hope you guys are having an amazing morning this morning. You too as well, Ms. Jackson.
12: Savion. Savion Essayat. Tell us, at the Alabama State University, what role are you playing? Because you're registering people to vote down there as well.
14: Yes, ma'am. I'm the Communications and Digital Director for the Campus Captains Initiative with the National Rainbow Push Coalition.
12: Well, you know, I tell you what we're going to be doing also is they're going to have a carve out on this show because we want to hear from these young people. Many of you do not know that 47% of these 49 million, it's almost 50 million people actually, they're people of color. But the fact is it's almost 50 million American kids, young people, if you will, who can now vote. So Mariah, tell me, what is it that you all are looking, that you're seeking to do in these 2026 midterms? Because we've got this big race that everyone's talking about, the Senate race up in Michigan. Of course, we're looking at what's happening with Cori Bush and Wesley Bell down in St. Louis. I mean, these races, it's like, It wasn't the spring. I mean, now moving into the fall, these races are very, very, very, they're noteworthy, and so are your issues, right? Student loans and so much. So what's driving you to push people to vote? How are you convincing people to vote? And are you having a hard time getting people to want to vote, Mariah?
2: Yeah. So the first thing on our minds is education. We understand that educating people leads to participation, and it's not about just telling people to vote. It's about helping people understand their rights, the history of this country, how these policies impact their everyday lives. Like you said, tuition rates for us college students are very high, and some of these policies that are put into place kind of prohibit us from accessing certain financial aid, certain loans, things like that. So understanding the education behind those policies are really what we're pushing on our peers, and to get them to follow us in this initiative, really we want to be present on campus. They need to see the youth face of the National Rainbow Push Coalition and understand that there are people like them fighting for what they want to fight for. There are people who care about what they care for. So being a good representation is what matters most to us.
12: Savion, do you have a receptive audience? You tell me what it is that you all are looking for down in Alabama.
14: Down in Alabama, on my campus, we have a voters poll for our students to vote. And what I want people to be receptive of is, I know we're in a time of gloom and a lot's going on, but as Jarrell once said when he was giving this speech, and it really has stuck with me, the time is now for our young people to make a change. And the first thing we got to do if we want to make a change is get out and vote.
12: Are they thinking about student loans and maybe what graduate school and getting a job after graduation? And I mean, with the advent of AI, are people a little anxious?
14: A little anxious, yeah. We're especially going to an HBCU, the funding of our school. having to take out loans. It's
12: difficult. Yeah, because we're seeing what's happening at Howard University, which is where I went to school. And what people don't understand is that about half of Howard's budget comes from the federal government directly. And $64 million has been snatched from them. So the float that they were able to give students in the past, they can't afford to do it anymore. They just can't afford it. And they've readmitted 200 students, but it is very, very difficult what's happening. I mean, because Jarrell, you remember, really interestingly, sadly, you know, we just saw this massive purge of black students in HBCUs starting in 2008, really during the Obama years. That was very painful. And they started closing dormitories at Morehouse College. I never thought I would see that happen ever. So what are you looking, what are the people at, it's not just Morehouse, you know, because it's the whole AU Center, of course.
13: Oh, yeah.
12: What are people talking about?
13: We're talking about, and I'm so glad. Let me just say, I'm honored to be on this Keep Hope Alive show with you right now. And you just talked about the Michigan Senate race. And let me tell you, we're on the road right now to Michigan with my president to do the work and to go and really go see what the voters want in Michigan, to go see and listen to the people of Michigan. And when we talk about what students want in the AUC in Georgia, where we saw Joe Biden only win by 12,779 votes, it was so bad that Donald Trump called and said, could I get one more? They're focused on, one, do I have a job? Two, especially in rural Georgia, do I have some health care? When you look at the health care system in rural areas across this country, their hospitals are the ones that keep them employed and fed. And so those are closing. And you have a gubernatorial candidate in Keisha Lance Bottoms, who's doing a whole tour across the state of Georgia right now just to talk about the healthcare crisis that they're about to go through because of this big, ugly bill that cut Medicaid spending and closed rural hospitals. So young people are dealing with that. And then on top of that is the added stress of how do I find a way to pay for my HBCU. Although we saw that purge during the Obama years, Ms. Jackson, I am here to tell you ever since they struck down affirmative action, black people have returned home to their HBCUs. And we are trying to cultivate that culture, but the problem is now we have to understand how to use our dollar as our power. And so when we have these mitigations from the federal government that are meant to keep us impoverished and in poverty, it needs to remind us that this country isn't in need of a new House Speaker, isn't in need of a new Senate Majority Leader, and it isn't in need of just a new president alone. This country, in your father's words, is in need of a new direction. And so that is what we're doing.
12: And you know what? I think understanding, we can't be ahistorical, right? Because that leads to hysteria. We have to understand that it was illegal for us to learn to read. It was illegal for us to form families. It was illegal for us to be fully human in the United States. We were 3/5 human, and that did not even, and women didn't even count, Mariah. So I think that if we understand where we started, Mariah, we can understand why we're here and why even the founding father said that our liberty, the price of it is eternal vigilance. You got to stay vigilant. As they say, you got vigilance is another word. I guess you would call it woke. Maybe you all have come for something else. I don't know. I'm trying to keep up and I'm going to as long as you all help me. So, I mean, but the Michigan race is very important. What's happening with Corey Bell and Corey Bush and Wesley Bell down in St. Louis is extremely important. And, you know, we were at the Black Women's Expo in Chicago yesterday, and we were seeing that We now have the progressive socialists, the Democratic Socialists of America, who really, you know, don't let the socialism label frighten you. I mean, so much of their platform sounds just like Jesse Jackson, 84 and 88, quite frankly. So this is to deter you from getting real change. Who does not want comprehensive health care? Who does not want schooling paid for? Other countries do it, countries that we underwrite. And we don't get it. So Mariah, help me to understand. I mean, just are there any races that have really intrigued your generation of the college students?
2: Yeah, I would say the most recently impactful one, obviously, as a black woman, has been the race against Kamala and Donald Trump. And I would say, personally, as a young black woman, I don't take the right to vote for granted. I don't take the education behind that for granted. I mean, there are generations of people who organized, marched, and sacrificed so that my voice and other voices like mine could be heard. So doing this initiative alongside the National Rainbow Push Coalition is very important for me, and I'm sure for other black women such as myself.
12: Savion, what is it that when you're talking to people, are you also talking to high school seniors, or are you limiting it to the college campus?
14: Well, while I was in not high school, back in Chicago, we were talking to high school seniors because there was a bill in Illinois passed, the Jesse Jackson Voters Act, which allows students in Chicago to graduate with a diploma in one hand and a voter's registration card in the other hand. But in Alabama, you know, sadly, they don't have that. So I'm urging voters in Alabama to, you know, statewide it's Republican, but you statewide, you know, that gets the headlines, but local policy impacts your life now. You know, you need to get out there and vote for, you know, your mayor's seats that midterm, because that's what determines, those are people fighting for you when it comes down to if your university is going to get funded or not. You know, are you going to get extra fast for that Pell Grant or not? That's what it really comes down to.
12: Jarrell, I mean, moving forward, what are you doing moving into the fall? Because we are here now. I mean, now we're here. You all going back to school. What's going forward?
13: So going forward, I think we're just moving on action. We are truly pushing. So right now, Savion is back at his campus. And one of the pillars of being a campus captain, and your first thing to do is to connect. Because in our need statement, in our statement of need, we said that there needs to be a intergenerational bridge built. In this country, we often say a melting pot, but Mariah said this, and it was so profound to me when she said it. Even in a melting pot, there's still white bubbles that come to the top and that they pop, while everything still goes to the bottom. So we need to make sure we're building bridges and coalitions of people all across here. So we're connecting with people. We're understanding what's keeping these students up at night. We're the people. I told them in our office one day, campus captains need to be the people. Once they just left their significant other, we need to be the shoulder they cry on and the person that's getting them to the ballot box. In Tuskegee, we talked about doing, they just passed a provision in their school where there's no bonnets and do-rags in public spaces or something like that. We said, let's do a bonnet and do-rag town hall, a bonnet, do-rag, and democracy. Which one is more serious? These students in their bonnets and their do-rags, or us getting these students to go to the ballot box in Alabama and make sure that Doug Jones is going to be the next governor so that they can get the funding that they deserve?
12: Well, you know, I think all of these issues are so important. Is there a way for us to get in touch with all of you? I've got about less than a minute, so who wants to go?
13: You guys can reach out to me, Jarrell David, on all social media platforms, or 708-543-5650. Give me a call. Tell your nieces and nephews to call me, or be there at 9 at 930 930 East 50th Street, right there off of Drexel. And we're going to have something for you to do. The push is on, baby, so I need you to push with me.
12: No, you sounded just like a Morehouse man. I love it. And the Alabama State University and DePaul, we ain't mad. Everybody, go to rainbowpush.org because we got a lot going on there. And stay right here. Keep Hope Alive Reflections is our podcast. We'll be talking, you'll be hearing more from them tomorrow on all of the platforms that carry all of these wonderful, wonderful podcasts. Let's talk about getting out the vote here on Keep Hope Alive with Reverend Jesse Jackson. Back in just a minute.

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6: Hey, everybody. Keep Hope Alive with Reverend Jesse Jackson. Let's talk about the vote. We've been talking with the young people from this campus initiative of the Rainbow Push Coalition. I want to thank Yusuf Jackson and Betty Magnus and this wonderful team at Rainbow Push for helping to push that. Thinking of Alice Tregay today, who really was at the heart of our voting rights and voter registration initiatives. Willie Jukes. There's so many people whose names you do not know have been responsible. And Alice Tregay in a special way. She made a transition more than 20 years ago, but her work lives on through all of us, and we just thank God for all of them today. And we've got, of course, Attorney Darrell Jones. There is no one who stands taller in this forest helping us to navigate our voting rights. 1-866-OUR-VOTE, if you are voting, and please, I hope that you will be, do not leave the polls until you get your issue resolved should you encounter one. 1-866-OUR-VOTE, call them, go to vote.org, make sure that you've not been purged from the voter rolls. I've got to get Greg Palace back on here. Darrell Jones, it's always a joy to be with you, my beloved, and my sister friend, my soror, Cook County Commissioner, Tara Stamps. Indeed, I think of her mother today, one of the great unsung heroes of the civil rights movement in the modern era. Marion Stamps, was someone who fought for fair housing with her whole might and fought for the people who had been forgotten unless they didn't show up for work every day, right? And indeed, it was her advocacy that really pulled back the covers on how the poorest people in Chicago were living. It forced the mayor of Chicago at the time, Jane Byrne, to move into the projects. And of course, you remember, Tara, she decorated her apartment with Sears and Roebuck furniture, and she said, this is how you can do it. It can look beautiful. And we were like, oh, okay, it's lovely. But from that protest, because the mothers were so disrespected, the Harold Washington candidacy evolved. We boycotted Chicago Fest. And then out of the Harold Washington candidacy, when we asked these candidates not to come in here and disrupt what could have been our first black mayor, well, she was at the heart of that struggle. She really helped to kick that off. And that pushed Reverend Jackson to run for president. So if you really want to look at how America has changed, you have the Stamps family to thank for all of that. And remember the name, say her name, Marion Stamps, Marion Stamps, Marion Stamps. And really, a great part of her legacy is her daughter, my soror of Delta Sigma Theta. Gotta say it, who has some of the flyest paraphernalia, Daryl. Oh, my gosh. Stuff that you want to wear as an adult. She's feeling like I'm too old for this. I can't do this. She wears stuff and she makes it herself. But I think this is a side business, and so that's my other story with her. But let's she have. There's something real. I had to give you that introduction because your mother's on
7: thank
6: my heart.
7: Thank you so much. Thank you. And, thank you.
6: Oh, and she was loved by my parents in a special way, and they always
7: yes,
6: said,
7: ma'am.
6: You know, people need to know that Marion got this started. Other people have stepped in front of this, and we understand that. But, you know, we think of Georgia Palmer and Lou Palmer and these great unsung heroes.
7: Yes,
6: oh,
7: yes.
6: Yeah. I just have to call these people's names today because they made this new America that we're moving into possible. This Jesse Jackson Fair Access to Democracy Ordinance, wow, approves 42-8. Who are the 8 city council alders who did not vote on this? Tell me, you say it's a major victory for democratic access in Chicago. What does this ordinance do? Because they've done something in the state as well. This is big, big news, Commissioner.
7: That's the city ordinance, and I'll get back to it because I don't work on the city, and I'm going to get to the 8. The bill that I worked on with Dr. Joanne Roberts was the Jesse L. Jackson Youth Empowerment Bill that did pass at the state. Pritzker has already signed it into law, which states that young people in the state of Illinois should be graduating with a diploma in one hand and a voter registration card in the other. And that is the refrain that our soror, Deltas Do the Work, was lifting up and amplifying for the 50 years that Dr. Roberts had been working with your late father and his dedication to not only youth, but educated youth and the power of having educated youth and what that means to get them involved as early as possible in this democratic process so that we can preserve this democratic process. And so I'm going to come back because I do want to answer your question because I do want to lift up who did not. I know that in the city council that our brother Mayor Johnson did pass that ordinance, but I'm curious too, because once it passed, I didn't even think about who didn't vote. But I do think that you amplify a significant point, because who would not vote for something that's going to preserve our democracy and give us another stick to hit at or to fight with in this battle that we're in to preserve, to do exactly that. My commitment.
6: Look, Commissioner, wait a minute.
7: Yes.
6: Let me just say, to create it, it's a republic. The democracy is an evolving project, right? We're trying to establish it. You know, so everybody has access. So
7: that's
6: that everybody,
7: right.
6: so we don't have selected leaders, we have elected leaders. That's the beauty of a democracy, and we're still trying to get there.
7: We're still trying. And my focus, my focus is always, especially in these instances, young people, because young people are not a interest group, right? They are the generation that will live the longest with the decisions being made right now. So that is, you know, and so I was doing a little bit of my research, a little bit of homework. You know, 47% of the eligible voters in the group 18 to 29 participated in the last presidential election. We have an opportunity to double that number. We have an opportunity to double the number of young people that participated in the mayoral election. And for the first time in history, the city of Chicago will have a fully elected representative school board. That means that these young people will have the opportunity to vote for the folks who run the school system that they are depending on, that their friends mm-hmm. are dependent on. So we have a lot that's happening in this moment, but the Reverend Jesse L. Jackson Fair Access to Democracy Ordinance passed the City Council 42-8 on May 20th, and the eight people that were no votes were Marty Quinn, Raymond Lopez, Matthew O'Shea, Sylvana Tabaris, Felix Cardona, Nicholas Pizzato, Anthony Neapolitano, and James Gardner.
6: Well, that's
7: so when
6: right.
7: we call a name, those are also names yeah. that we need to look out for, because we need to also say who is obstructing access to democracy even inside the House, right? These are mm-hmm. who's obstructing that. So as much as we want to amplify the names of those unsung heroes, we want to also know who we need to be looking to. It says the accurate language, they voted against the ordinance. The ordinance protects election workers from doxing, intimidation, and requires secure apartment mailboxes to protect the vote by mail access, and creates a city advisory council to identify and address the barriers to voting. We know that voter suppression is alive and well, and it is evolving. It is a leviathan. It is just changing the ways that voters are suppressed and blocking access to the ballot box, using ICE to intimidate voters, expunging rolls. There are so many ways in which our vote is under threat. And so really this ordinance is simply to protect that. And those eight alders voted against it.
6: Commissioner Tara Stamps talking to us about really the fulfillment of Reverend Jackson's. It wasn't just a dream, but he said this ought to be a reality. Attorney Daniel
7: right,
6: Jones. But really, it's the promise. Commissioner, come on. I mean, really, how can you vote against it? But they did. I'd like to know. I'd like to hear them explain why. You know what the issue is. That having said, moving forward, this is the law in Texas, and yet it's not enforced. Is there any way for us to, what can we do in Illinois that they did not do? That's clearly not happening in Texas.
7: Well, I think one of the things that we have to do, we preach and we should register. But what Satima Clark did before we even talked about registering was educate. And I grew up with the refrain in my household that said, educate to liberate. That was true then and it's true today. You have to provide young people, all people really, but certainly young people, with the understanding of what is at stake. What is in this for you? What are you in jeopardy of losing should you not participate in this democracy? Well, what is at stake is what's in your pocket. We're talking about federal your fees, at the federal level, $7 is still the minimum wage. $7 is some change. You got states all throughout the South that still defer to that. What are also barriers? They may not know when to register, where to register, who will register them, although you can do it online. They need to know what is on the ballot. Education is on the ballot. Housing is on the ballot. Fair and equitable housing is at stake. Whether or not you'll be able to go to college and pay for it is at stake. Whether or not you'll be able to find an affordable housing is at stake. Whether you'll be able to get in a mortgage is at stake. For women, our reproductive rights are at stake. Whether you will have access to reproductive health is at stake. As a Cook County commissioner, you know, a big part of actually half of our budget goes to Cook County Health and Hospitals. We are mm-hmm. already seeing the consequences of our neighboring areas that are providing barriers to reproductive health at Cook County Hospital. We are already seeing you know, our numbers explode for charity care at Cook County Health and Hospitals. So even the solvency of the institutions that we are relying on are at stake. And so I think what we must do and not be afraid to do is that we must take on the charge and the challenge of educating our young people. And what I do is I say, you know, this is the law, but everybody has a role in playing in it. So my challenge, because not only do I know there's a problem, but I believe in providing the solution. And my challenge is this. We have what we lovingly call D9 organizations, and each of those D9 organizations, presidents have given them the charge to participate fully in this upcoming election and to make sure that they are registering people to vote. In Delta, that's called Delta Decides. Our president said, your charge is to go register two other people, primarily young people, to vote and then take them to the poll. Well, I'm going to see that and raise it. I'm challenging each D9 organization within the city of Chicago and the county of Cook and even in the state of Illinois. We can divide our areas and identify the high schools in our service area and then make sure that we are getting to those high schools to not only register those young people, but then doubling back to make sure that we mobilize them to get to the poll. Now, our soror again, because Deltas do the work, Clerk Monica Gordon has a jump on that. Not only is she doing that, and not only have I already registered 300 young people in Proviso, she started Defenders of Democracy, where she partnered with the Bears organization and got young people trained as poll watchers, judges, analyzing the ballot, understanding the number, being able to cut turf, knock doors. So she's building up this whole cadre of informed, educated young people that are participating in, and she even had an early voting day for those young people at one of the local high schools where the high schoolers were able to all go to that high school and vote. That is the kind of innovation and creativity that we need in this moment.
6: You know, and even with this creativity and innovation, Attorney Darrell Jones, the barriers to voting, to voter access, they are mounting. What do we do? I mean, because it's going to take creativity. How do we navigate all the, I mean, because now we're seeing more and more landmines. Doesn't mean that we shouldn't go forward, but how do we do what we need to do? I've got 2 minutes here, but I'm going to want you to stay over with us, obviously, for a while. But Darrell, what do you do? Because you're hearing her lay out the blueprint. People are doing the work because we're responding to the call.
8: Yeah, no, absolutely. Good morning, Santita. Yeah, you're 100% on point, and as is Commissioner Stamps, as she lays out, you know, what needs to be done to overcome the barriers. But there are constantly barriers that are being laid out there, and when we start to consider, like, the Calais decision that came down that allows really racist maps to be drawn and to disempower the Black community from being able to elect officials that will best represent our interests. These are many of the barriers that we're going to be facing. We're going to be facing barriers, particularly with our young voters, where they're going after absentee ballots and mail-in ballots and how it can be done. So there are all kinds of barriers that are out there. Exact name match for folks that are writing in. All these barriers are laid out there to make it more difficult for us to be able to vote. The big thing for us is going to be, as people that are pushing folks to vote, is being certain that people know what they need when they go to the polling place to vote. Do you have to have an ID? Are you in one of those ID states that will require you to have identification to be able to access your voting ballot? Those are the types of information we've got to be certain that we're rolling out to people so that people are prepared for what they need and they're not turned away from being able to exercise that right to vote. That is going to be so extremely important. And as Commissioner Stamps has laid out, you know, the Divine Nine, whether, you know, in Alpha Phi Alpha, we do vote, voteless people as a hopeless people. So all the different activities and actions that are out there, we need to be certain that we're reaching everybody that we possibly can to get them involved and get them prepared to be able to vote. And it begins, Santita, and you've heard me say this a million times, and I'll say it a million and one times. You begin by going to vote.org and being certain that you are still on the on the voting rolls and that you have not been purged, and then moving to your family and friends from there. We'll talk a lot more about that, Santita, as we go deeper into this discussion in dealing with voting rights and dealing with the DSA.
6: Stay right here, because that's a very real thing. I mean, when you listen to DSA, I mean, please don't get all your nose out of joint about Democratic Socialists of America. Really, it sounds like the Jackson platforms from 84 and 88. It sounds like what your mother fought for, Tara, Commissioner Stamps. I mean, not sounds like it. These are the platforms. So just stop playing with me. Everybody wants health care. Look, because I'm an adult. You know, you can have blue chip insurance and you can still go broke. The number one driver of bankruptcy in this country, health care costs. Even when you're insured. We want education for all of our children, equal access to equal high quality education, academic and vocational. We want that. We want to have affordable, good, solid housing. We want that. There is a floor beneath which no human being should fall. That's what we're fighting for. And if whatever label you put on, you can do whatever you want to do. That's what we're fighting for. So what about this? Because now the young people will decide. 49 million young people will be eligible to vote in 2026. More than 8.5 million more voters who are young are on the voter rolls since 2024. In 2 years, everybody. Think about that. 8.5 million more voters are eligible to vote since 2024 and 2026. Think about that. 10.8 million of them are Latino. 6.6 million of them are Black. 2.6 million of them are multiracial. 2.2 million are Asian. There's a lot going on, and there's a lot of power that they have, but there's a lot of power that you have. Go to vote.org, find out if you're still on the rolls, get registered, get involved. 1-866-OUR-VOTE. If you go to the polls and something is amiss, do not leave until you are able to vote. Think about that. Let's talk about voting here on Keep Hope Alive with Reverend Jesse Jackson. Go to wherever you find a podcast, Spotify, iHeart, Apple, Pandora. Keep Hope Alive with Reverend Jesse Jackson. Reflections is right there. And you will hear this show tomorrow morning. Back with more of Keep Hope Alive with Reverend Jesse Jackson in just a minute.
0: We'll have closing thoughts from Reverend Jesse Jackson right here on Keep Hope Alive.
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6: Let's continue talking about these midterms here on Keep Hope Alive with Reverend Jesse Jackson, Commissioner Tower Stamps.
7: Right, yes,
6: she's great, she's from Cook County here in Chicago. What do you want us to know?
7: What I want you to know is that September 10th is Teen Voter Day. That's an opportunity for us to seize, to get into the schools and get into the places. I am personally pushing and encouraging your brother Youssef to have a big day at PUSH, to have a reenactment of the signing of the voter registration bill to Jesse L. Jackson, and get Prisker there and 1,000 of our Chicago public school students to call it a field trip for freedom. To the house where it all began for our city, PUSH, on September 10th. And our goal is to register 1,000 young people to vote in this next election. 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
1: The views and opinions of this program are not necessarily the views of this station, but strictly of our host and his guest.
0: To speak with Reverend Jackson live, call toll-free 1-866-594-HOPE. That's 1-866-594-4673. And now, the Reverend Jesse Jackson.

0: everybody. Keith Hope Alive with Reverend Jesse Jackson. I am Santita Jackson. We are continuing this conversation. We've got Attorney Daryl Jones, Transformative Justice Coalition, Igniting Change Radio, WOLDC News, 12 noon Eastern Standard Time. Every Tuesday, he and Barbara Arnwine are giving you the latest and greatest information on protecting your vote. As we look at what's happening in Missouri, as we look at what's happening, the races in Michigan, $500 million has been poured into races in Ohio alone. That's how important these elections are. And we heard Congresswoman Joyce Beatty, the president emeritus of the chair emeritus of the Congressional Black Caucus. Daryl, you would love to hear what she had to say. She said, yeah, you know, money can buy elections, but votes get you in office. And that really it. At the end of the day, it comes down to what you can do, Commissioner Charles Stamps. I mean, really. But we need to know how to run for office, what it is that we can do with no money. All of that. Well, we got John Nichols who's joining us from The Nation magazine, talking to us about the vote, about these things. We want to continue this conversation, having them join you, John Nichols, because they've been giving us some great information. Commissioner Stamps worked on, I want her to give it to us on the air just really quickly. What just passed in Illinois, Commissioner Stamps? Something that you and Dr. Joanne Roberts pushed and ushered through.
1: And there were a few others, Latina Betty, yes. Brady Pettis. There were Devorah Crable, who we need to be praying for. Recently had a health challenge.
0: Yes.
1: But it's the House Bill 4339, the Jesse L. Jackson Youth Voter Empowerment Bill, was just recently signed into law by Governor Pritzker. I had the opportunity to testify before the state Senate and push this thing on home. And what it allows us the opportunity, focus on opportunity, and that's the loophole we got to watch out for, is that young people graduate with both a diploma and a voter registration card. Now, once you have the opportunity, and we've sealed that for the state of Illinois, how do we implement that? How do we make sure that young people are indeed registering to vote, but more importantly, getting to the polls? Because just because you're registered, if your registration is sitting in your book bag, that doesn't help us. You know, if you're registered, but you're sitting at home on your couch, that doesn't help us. So really the focus has to shift, and it has to be both and. It has to be voter registration and a very specific and intentional voter mobilization plan and effort. So, you know, with that voter registration, you want to know what people's plans are. And so I believe that people need very deliberate instructions. They need to know, this is where I go, this is what I do, this is how I do it, and I shouldn't leave until I have my receipt in my hand, like I'm at the grocery store.

0: register those young people to vote. Same with Kappa, same with Omega. Everybody can find a school in their service area and partner with that school to do two things. A, make sure that all eligible young people are registered to vote. Now, you know, you can early register as early as 16 in the state of Illinois. And then double back and make sure you're making it a field trip. You're building some momentum around taking these young people to the polls. And in the meantime, you're educating them. Don't just leave them there. Make sure you're telling them what's at stake. I tell babies, do you want to go to college? Well, that's at stake. Do you want to fight a war? No, well, that's at stake. Do you want to be able to have affordable housing? Yeah, that's at stake. Do you want to be able to leave college and get a good paying job? Well, that's at stake. So this generation is, like I said earlier, it's not just a special interest group. These are the babies. These are the young people and the young adults who will live with these decisions the longest. And so it's incumbent upon all of us to do our level best to get it right. And we know that there are diabolical forces against us. But, you know, I think we got believers on this call that said, more is, you know, if God is with me, who can be against me? So I think we got to take our faith and our fight to the polls.
1: Well, amen to that. And, you know, and when we come back, we're going to hear from Daryl Jones, Attorney Daryl Jones, about what we do when we get to the polls, because no one really thinks about this, Daryl, until we get there and we find out that our names are not on the voter rolls, or something happens in the machine. I mean, just something. But we're seeing these barriers erected that are really that are designed to deny us the vote. But you know what? It doesn't have to work out that way. John Nichols, can't wait to hear from you. We have got nearly 50 million young people, more than 49 million, ages 18 to 29, who will be eligible to vote in the 2026 elections. 8.5 million youth who could not vote in 2024 are now able to vote in 2026. 47% of those 49 million are people of color. 10.8 million are Latino. 6.6 million are Black. 2.6 million are multiracial. 2.2 million are Asian. This is the world, John, and you know it as well as anyone. This is the world that Reverend ran on in 1984, but it was the world that he foresaw more than 50 years ago. So let's talk about this. Let's talk about
0: this. The Rainbow Coalition.
1: The Rainbow, and hey, it's where my parents met and married, and they got excited about the movement in college. Really sparked by seeing Emmett Till, the picture of Emmett Till. Indeed, my mother said, you know, my mother hid the Jet magazine from us in the house because the photo of Emmett Till was so disturbing, she did not want her children traumatized. Well, they did find the picture, and it spurred my mother's activism of more than 65 years. Hey, everybody, do get involved. The push is on. There's work for us to do. Can we count on you? Come on, get involved, everybody. The Keep Hope Alive Reflections podcast, you can go to Apple, Spotify, iHeart. Wherever there are podcasts, we are there. Please get involved with us there. And go to rainbowpush.org so you can find out how to get involved in these college campuses with our young people who are being put in place all over the country. John Nichols coming up here on Keep Hope Alive with Reverend Jesse Jackson. I am Santita Jackson with my wingman, Jeremy Geiger. Back in just a minute.
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0: everybody. Keep up alive with Reverend Jesse Jackson. Oh, the conversations that we have during the commercial breaks. I'm going to bring you back, Commissioner Stamp, so we can have a talk, so we can help people to understand that it is, as Danny Bell Hall sang, it's ordinary people. God uses ordinary people to do everything that he commands. He uses ordinary people, and ordinary people do great, extraordinary things. And we thank God for Marion Stamp today, who is an ancestor. And we thank God for all that she poured into you, Commissioner Stamps, and all the great work that you are doing. Hey, pushing the vote, ensuring that all of our young people get registered to vote, have a diploma in one hand, as Reverend Jackson pushed for that, and a voter registration card in the other. Before I pivot to John Nichols, what do you have to say about that, Attorney Darrell Jones, who is on Instigating Change Radio, WOLDC, Tuesday at 12 noon Eastern Standard Time? You don't want to miss it. I had to put it out there, Darrell. Darrell, take it away.
1: No, I appreciate that, Santita. And Commissioner Stamps could not be more on point. You could not be more on point with regards to pushing people to be certain that they're registered to be to vote, being certain they're checking now, right now, today, on your voter registration status. You should be going to vote.org to check on that status, because you can't vote if you're not registered. And if you've been removed from the rolls, it's as simple as re-registering to vote. But you need to go to vote.org and to check on your voter registration status. That being said, Santita, you know, the big move now, as Commissioner Stamps has been talking about, is the whole housing movement, what's happening with affordable housing across the country. And, you know, you've got to be registered to vote in order to have your voice heard. It is less than meaningful to yell about a situation but not be able to go and cast your vote as your voice to change the situation that you want to change. So we encourage people to go to vote.org, be certain that you're registered to vote. If you're at the voting place and you'll run into a problem, you run into an issue, you can call 866-OUR-VOTE, 866-OURVOTE, and there will be a lawyer on the line to help assist you with that voting issue that you're facing. Don't leave the polling place without casting a ballot of some sort. So, Santita, that's the big push that we have right now. That if housing is your issue, voting is the solution. If affordability is your issue, voting is the solution. Whatever that issue is that you're facing, voting can be the solution to that issue, Santita.
0: Okay, John Nichols, voting. Rainbow Push is on their way to Michigan right now. I was talking to Josh Feinstein, who had been with Jewish Voices for Peace and so many tremendous organizations. He is hosting a fundraiser, he and his wife are, for Dr. Al-Sayed today. Mm-hmm. That's huge. You've got Wesley Bell and Cori Bush down in St. Louis. You've got $500 million that's been poured into these races in Ohio. What are the races that stand out to you? What should we be looking at in this cycle? It seems like there's so much that's happening, John.
2: Well, it is. We're at that moment where things are kind of taking off for the final rush of the campaign. And this is an important moment because our media tends to cover the early stages of primary campaigns a lot, you know, when you're having the races in California, New York, all those spots. Now we're seeing a lot of primaries in battleground states and even in some red states that where you might see real progress for the Democrats in some of these races, things like that. So this is the time where, you know, you really ought to focus in. I think obviously people who listen to this show are focused in. What I see coming over the next few days, obviously the Michigan primary with Abdul Al-Sayed and Haley Stevens is huge. The amount of money spent there is literally jaw-dropping. There are estimates now that as much as $70 million will be spent either for Haley Stevens or against Abdul Al-Sayed. What's fascinating in that is that while Al-Sayed is being outspent by roughly a 4-to-1 ratio, I mean, just a huge amount of money, much of it being spent against him, the polls suggest that he's ahead. And this is interesting because it may tell us that people are finally, seeing through the money, seeing around the money, maybe getting their information in other ways. Maybe they listen to, you know, good radio shows. And I think it also suggests that grassroots politics, the politics that the Reverend Jesse Jackson pioneered back in the 84 and 88 campaigns, can get you so much further than a lot of our media estimates. And that's an important thing. If a candidate is willing to work incredibly hard, as Reverend Jackson did, and if that candidate is bringing big issues, big ideas to the process, they can make up a lot of space on the money. So that's one measure there. And I think what comes out of Michigan is going to be a big deal, very telling as regards the direction of the Democratic Party. There's also a big race for Cori Bush down in St. Louis. There's another congressional primary in Hawaii that is a big test of, you know, kind of progressive challengers versus more mainstream long-term Democrats. Could be a very interesting result out of there. That's all on the 4th. Then 7 days later, on the 11th of August, you're going to have huge primaries in Wisconsin, where there's a governor's race that has been so turbulent. We don't have enough time in the show to go through all the twists and turns of the race, people getting in, people getting out. The leading candidate in the polls is a woman named Francesca Hong. She is a state representative and a Democratic Socialist, doing very, very well. But she's facing a challenge from several other candidates, including David Crowley, the Milwaukee County executive, who quit the race and then got back in at the urging of the governor, and on Friday just got an endorsement from Gwen Moore out of Milwaukee. So he's mounting a challenge. We'll see what happens there, but that's a big race. The other thing is keep an eye on Minnesota. They've got a bunch of races, including a U.S. Senate primary that is very intense, and again, that is just drenched in money, so much money coming in. And all of this will, once we get through these next couple weeks, and a Massachusetts primary where Senator Ed Markey is facing Seth Moulton, a congressman is challenging him. Once we get through these results, we'll have a very good sense of where the fall contest is going. And the one thing I'll say about the fall contest is it will be the highest spending midterm in history. There will be more money flowing into that race than we have, the overall competition, than we have ever seen. Most of that money, or I would say a majority of that money, will be spent by Republicans for Republicans and against Democrats. But the Democrats will have a lot of money too. One of the things that I counsel in moments like this is that smart campaigns don't invest all their money in TV, don't invest all their money in, you know, a lot of the high-profile bells and whistles. They do the hard work, which is to invest in organizing at the ground level, coming back to the precincts, coming back to the neighborhoods, in cities and in towns across this country. And look, it's easier to, in some ways, if you've got the access to the power, it's easier to just cut a TV ad, of course. But at a fundamental level, what our politics can be and should be is somebody knocking at the door and dropping off a piece of literature. And I can tell you, Santita, you know the stories and I do as well. In 83, when Harold Washington was running for mayor, he was outspent. In 84, when the Reverend Jackson ran nationally for president the first time, I mean, that campaign, I mean, I'm sure they were literally, you know, they were checking the seats to see if any change had fallen through the, you know, cracks into the back seats of the car. I mean, it was a campaign literally put together by people who threw in out of their own pocket. Okay, well, we can get to the next town. And you know it well, and I saw it in, and even in 88, when it was a much more well-funded campaign, it still was overwhelmingly outspent. And so what happened, though? Why did the Reverend Jesse Jackson transform our politics? And I will tell you to this day, what's happening is rooted in those 84 and 88 campaigns. What happened was they didn't just touch people in their, you know, like with what they saw on television, an ad flashing across TV for 30 minutes. There were heart and soul connections made. People who spent a lot of time talking with folks, and Reverend did not win the nomination, but with his own incredible speeches at those conventions, and also with the work down at the grassroots that his campaign did, that people, volunteers across this country did, they planted seeds which have now grown into mighty oaks. The fact of the matter is that anything that is encouraging and exciting and dynamic in our politics today, and I've written this, I've argued this many times, you can trace back to those incredible rainbow campaigns. It transformed how people thought about politics, and it transformed what people thought was possible in politics. And there is no greater gift, there is no greater strength that you can give to folks than a transformation of their sense of what is possible. And at the end of that, final thing I'll just say on it is that possibility is always rooted in the vote. Power knows that the vote is the one thing that is stronger than money. And that's why so often you see the powerful try to make it hard to vote. But at the end of the day, as Reverend Jackson always said, no matter how many barriers they put in front of you, that's a reminder to you that if you leap those barriers, you are the most powerful person, right? You're more powerful than the big donor. You're more powerful than the party leader. Because if you do what you need to get to that polling place, to cast that ballot, you still have that fundamental ability to transform our politics.
0: John, I want to know, what is, you got now establishment Democratic figures who are railing against the Democratic Socialists, who are bringing the energy, quite frankly. I mean, it sounds so eerily familiar. I mean, Commissioner Stamps and Attorney Jones, it sounds like they're talking about the Jackson campaigns, just all of our initiatives. You're going to hurt the Democrats. I'm like, no, I'm bringing more voters to you than you've ever had before. What are you talking about? Help me to understand what it is that we're looking at. Because when you talk to young people, they are not binary in their politics. They want results, period. So help me to understand. I mean, how do you see them being received, perceived? Because they're winning everywhere.
2: They've won a lot of campaigns. And so I might offer, and it's important to recognize, there are also folks who are not Democratic Socialists who are progressives, but running very bold campaigns based on a lot of ideas. They, too, are breaking through. If you look at the overall list of where the wins are, some people identify as Democratic Socialists. Some people are, you know, like classic progressives. But the bottom line is that it's very, very clear that voters are looking for candidates who say something bolder, who push harder, who are more adventurous in their politics. And why would that be? Well, it's pretty easy. You know, if you look at polling, the majority of people in both political parties are dissatisfied with the direction of the country. Why are they dissatisfied? It goes back to core issues of economic and social and racial injustice. We have lived for too long in a country that has so much wealth, has so much opportunity, supposedly, and yet it's not shared. We don't have enough access to it. And we are in a country where, as Reverend Jackson would always have reminded us, where we have the ability to make peace in the world, but so frequently we're involved in wars. And I think people actually see that. I think it's something that's very clear to them. And so when you have candidates who say, I want to do things differently, that resonates. One of the fascinating things, I think, is that outsider candidates, anti-establishment candidates, whatever you want to call them, and I'm always careful about that establishment versus anti-establishment, because the fact is, I think most of our media poorly defines both. But when there are candidates who are kind of going against the system, if the system attacks them, right, and says, oh, that's a bad candidate, that candidate can't win, don't consider that candidate, I now think that a lot of voters say, okay, I'm going to look at that candidate that very established people are attacking, because things need to change. So I do think there's something there. There's one final thing, Cynthia, that I'd throw in the mix, and that is, in watching a lot of these insurgent campaigns around the country, they're actually not innovating always in new ways. Yes, they use social media a lot, things like that. But one of the things they've done in many states, in many cases, is go back to something that's very old-fashioned. And that is mobilizing volunteers to go drop off literature at the doors, doing phone calls with candidates who get up before dawn and work until after sunset. You know, there is something about politics that is rooted in hard work and in the willingness to believe in something enough that you wear yourself down trying to achieve a goal, trying to achieve actual change. Again, and I know we've got a minute left here, so or less, But I'll just say at this fundamental level, that roots back to the best campaigns that I've seen in the history of this country. Campaigns like the Reverend's campaigns in 84 and 88. Those campaigns would never have gotten as far as they did if Reverend Jackson hadn't, you know, been flying on some plane at 11:30 at night to get someplace in time for a late rally and then getting on the plane at 1 a.m. to fly to someplace to be there for a dawn rally. That hard work pays off.
0: You know, not to mention the fact that he had been doing it. Yes, yes. I got 30 seconds for you.
3: I just want to say, you know, that part of that rainbow, you know, started with Fred Hampton. And a lot of people don't attribute that black people have been pushing this intercommunal, intergenerational, multicultural liberation for years. And what DSA has been able to leverage is that kind of representation. And that's why young people are following them in droves, because they see themselves and their ideals reflected in a fresh new way. Not that they're doing a fresh new thing. We've been pushing the same thing for decades. But they're repackaging it like all generations do. And so what I'm saying is, don't be mad at them. Get with the program, because you want to win. Ultimately, the goal is to win. And so if these young people, these youngest young people, are coming with a fresh new packaging, branding, get them in so we can win.
0: Get them in so we can win. Woo, that was good. Keep up alive. And back in just a minute.
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0: Hey, everybody. Keep Hope Alive with Reverend Jesse Jackson. Boy, oh, boy, oh, boy. What a stirring conversation we're having this morning about the vote, about the vote. We have got young people who are being, who are eligible. Since 2024, 8.5 million more young people are eligible to vote in just 2 years. 49 million more are able to vote. 47% of them are people of color. Wow. How could they reshape the electorate? And I'm not saying that all people of color are progressive, but you know what? I think that all people, wherever they call themselves, is, well, just however they project themselves to be aligned politically or ideologically, everybody wants this boulder of health care costs lifted off their backs. That's the number one driver of bankruptcies in the United States today. Everybody wants education, vocational and academic. Everybody wants decent housing. Everybody deserves that. We need to create a floor beneath which no person, no family can fall. We have that for Wall Street. Why not about Main Street? Why not your street? Yeah. Every time Wall Street's in trouble, they come with a handout. They privatize their wins and they make public their losses. They sound pretty socialist to me, Commissioner Tower Stamps, Attorney Darrell Jones, instigating Change Radio every Tuesday at 12 noon Eastern Standard Time on WOLDC, one of our great Black talk radio stations. So please give them your support. He and Attorney Barbara Onwine are doing so much fantastic work. You know, Commissioner Stamps and Attorney Jones, I want to bring on this brilliant young man. He has been on this show. He's part of the family here. Fairness and Accuracy in Reporting, Bryce Green, getting his PhD and just so brilliant. But this, we've been talking with Commissioner Stamps and John Nichols and Attorney Darrell Jones today, and these wonderful young youth ambassadors to colleges all over the country from Rainbow Push. We need to find some down at your school in Indiana, Bryce Green, because we're getting people registered to vote. I mean, 49 million, wow, who are eligible to vote. 47% of them are people of color. I mean, you just keep on going. These numbers are amazing. In 2 years, 8.5 million more young people are eligible to vote. There's a lot going on here. And there is all this hue and cry about progressives and the Democratic Socialists of America specifically, but about progressives and progressive politics. So what's the deal? You are part of this 18 to 29-year-old demographic. What do you all want?
1: Well, we want a lot of things. I mean, first and foremost is that most of the people in our generation recognize that the current system is not working.
0: Okay, wait a minute. We have to get you in a good spot because you're going in and out just a little bit. Okay? All right? Okay. Let's try your game. Okay, got you now. Perfect.
1: Okay, excellent. What I know is that people of my generation, they know that the system isn't working for them. They know that the people in power do not have their interests at heart. And what they want is a vision for the future that includes serious equity, that includes addressing the corruption, addressing the lack of jobs, addressing the lack of health care, addressing the economic downturn. They want a vision that covers all those things. And right now, the current establishment has nothing even close to that. In fact, they seem committed to making things worse. So at its core, the young people in America want people that will fight for them. They want a vision that will actually address the problems of the day.
0: Are they looking to a party or are they looking to positions? I mean, what are they looking for?
1: Well, you know, there are a lot of media figures that are popular among the left. There are a lot of politicians that are getting more popularity. But I think this transcends all of that. One of the biggest trends that we're seeing with young people today is the complete lack of community, you know, like the lack of friends, lack of social groups, lack of third spaces. I mean, there's a reason for all this. These are downstream of policy changes that happen at the top. And I think young people are looking for a way out of that. Take the Bernie Sanders campaign, for example. It was the only campaign that was talking about Medicare for All, that was talking about being anti-war, that was talking about breaking up the banks, that was talking about all of these economic populist policies, taking on the power structures. And they were viciously attacked. The campaign was attacked. The supporters were smeared as Bernie Bros. The people who did all the work for the campaign, they were attacked by the mainstream Democratic Party as radicals, as unserious, despite their, you know, genuine commitment to the values that everyone claims to hold. And so this has been a recurring pattern throughout the last decade or so of American politics. But young people, as more and more become of voting age and more of the, you know, old ideas exit the stage, I think we're starting to see a shift. And this fight against the DSA, you know, all these articles in the Atlantic about, oh, the DSA is a Democratic, oh, the DSA is a bunch of communists. I mean, that sort of Red Scare tactics don't work on them. Young people want something, a future that they can really believe in. You know, it's kind of like the Obama years, right? You know, the last time that Indiana went blue was because Obama was running on a campaign of hope and change, and people took that seriously. Now, after 8 years of that hope and change being, shown to be a farce, that really took people out of the political system. It reduced a lot of the faith that people have in our leadership. But I think after Sanders and after AOC and now after these major wins, Mamdani, I think people are starting to see that there is a vision for hope. And that vision is largely carried by the DSA. A recent poll for all Americans actually showed that the DSA, Democratic Socialists of America, is more popular than not only the Republican Party, but also the Democratic Party. And that's among every demographic. That happens because the DSA is articulating a vision of the future that isn't just reactionary, that isn't just maintain the status quo, that isn't just Trump is bad, but it's really digging at the systematic failures of the American government and the American political system to address the needs of the people. That's the reason that DSA is on the up and up, and that's also the reason that you're seeing so many attacks on DSA from the right wing of the liberals in America, you know, the Atlantic, the CNN people, the MSNBC people, the parties that are going up and backing Haley Stevens or backing Wesley Bell. There's a reason for that, because at the end of the day, the current Democratic establishment, they're less concerned with making change in the world, with presenting a vision for how the world can be better. And they're more concerned with maintaining their own power, right? You know, they don't care about winning elections because, you know, you don't need to win elections to keep your job if you're a Democratic consultant, if you're a Pelosi staffer, if you're a Schumer staffer, if you're all these people, if you're, part of the Democratic consultant industrial complex. You don't need to win elections. You don't need to change things, but you just need to maintain your power. I mean, the paychecks keep flowing, win or lose, for many of these people. And that's why there's so much inertia against the serious change that's needed. That's why there's so much inertia against stopping a genocide. There's so much inertia against getting people free health care, because the current establishment doesn't care. If the Democrats wanted to win every election forever, it seems pretty clear how they could do that. They could embrace an economic populist agenda that polls repeatedly have shown is far more popular than any status quo politics. But they refuse to do that, right? They decide not to do that. They decide to back Haley Stevens over Abdul. They decide to back Wesley Bell over Cori Bush. They decide to back Hillary Clinton over Bernie Sanders. They decide to do all these. They decide to not have a primary in 2024, only to undemocratically replace the nominee with Kamala Harris. These are all choices. And the consequences of these choices, they're not obscure. They're not, crapshoots. It's very clear what the consequences would be, but they don't care. And so the DSA people, the new rising left of the party, actually has an agenda for change. And that's what young people are responding to.
0: We're talking with Bryce Green, Fairness and Accuracy in Reporting, and Commissioner Tower Stamps, Cook County.
2: Yes,
0: Board of Commissioners. I mean, And Attorney Darrell Jones, you see he's laying it out. I mean, and we're hearing from someone who, dare I say, I can only speak for myself, girls. I know you're 29 and holding. He is of that 18 to 29 demographic. And I must say, I've always been so impressed with Rice. He's a doctoral candidate, brilliant activist. And they tried to put him out of school because he literally he was in the crosshairs of guns while they were trying to end the genocide, have these protests to end the genocide. I mean, he has been through it, but he's been willing to put his whole academic career, dare I say his life, on the line. And I think that these young people, they're feeling that way. It's like your mom. Right.
2: Well, you know, we also know historically, history has shown us that anytime great change has come, it has come at the inertia of young people. And so that's why their energy and vision and fearlessness is necessary in this moment. So whenever I have an opportunity to speak, one of the things I say, and this is what I believe, is that our freedom is at the intersection of the lived experience of older people and the innovation of young people. Like, it has to be an intergenerational effort to get us over the finish line. And to his point, the status quo must go. And people get comfortable in what it is, which is why they don't demand what it could be. And so I, you know, always stand on the side of young people because I believe in what could be, what is possible when we put our foot, when we put our hands to the plow. But that is not a new belief. That is the same belief shared by any time that the impossible became possible, i.e. the civil rights movement, i.e. when slaves walked out of what started walking off plantations. That is what is possible when according to our sister, when we get sick and tired of being sick and tired.
0: Darrell, what say you? Because, I mean, these kids, they're already moving in another direction.
3: Yeah, no, I'm 100% on board with, a lot of the younger voters in our country. Certainly, you know, are moved by the issues of dealing with housing and dealing with affordability and dealing with, you know, the war in Gaza and the various wars that we're currently involved in. And so you're going to see many of them that are going to be moving, you know, in that direction on those issues. And I think, you know, I don't endorse any particular party, but I will say this, that, you know, I believe that our youth today, our younger voters today are focused on issues. And it's a less a partisan thing. It's not about being a DSA or being a Democrat or a progressive. The question is, where do you stand on the issues that are important to them? And if your stand is consistent with where they are, then they're going to support you. I think that's the reason we see the rise in the Madani. That's the reason that we see the rise in the Kyrgios and Neda Kyrgios over in Colorado, who, you know, is a congresswoman who's 29 years old, who just defeated a congresswoman that has been in Congress for nearly 30 years. So, you know, those are the types of issues that we're seeing and the type of focus that we're having from our younger voters. So, you know, I think that, you know, Bryce certainly is 100% on point when he says that, you know, that age range, they're going to focus on the issues that are important to them. I don't believe that means that you move out all of the other members that are there that are not as far to the left on those issues. I think that there's room for everybody in the tent. And I think that it's when everyone is at the table that you start getting your best solutions to issues that are facing us. I agree with the commissioner that, you know, we've got to make room for everybody and room for the new issues. And we've got to bring in the new issues to the movement and deal with them. And the only way you get a chance to deal with those issues is to have those seats at the table pushing forward on those programs. And that's where you get your best policy.
0: What races are most intriguing to you, Bryce? I mean, we've got Cori Bush, who is coming back down in St. Louis. We're looking at $500 million that have been poured into the campaigns in Ohio alone. We're looking at Michigan. And there's just races all over the place. You know, I think the point was made earlier that we pay attention to the early part of these primaries, but the primaries are ongoing. I mean, really, almost up and down. Into the fall. What races are most intriguing to you and why?
1: Well, I'm definitely looking at St. Louis's race with Cori Bush, because Cori Bush was removed from her seat by Wesley Bell after he won a primary back in the last cycle. But Cori Bush was a fierce fighter for justice, came out of the activist movement. And the reason that she was removed was because after October 7th, many of the pro-Israel donors and establishment Democrats, they came together and said, well, we need someone to run against her. And Wesley Bell was already running a campaign for Senate, but they pulled him off of that to put him up against Cori Bush. And they successfully poured millions and millions and millions of dollars into AIPAC, of AIPAC money into this race. And they successfully bought the race for, someone who has been proven to be a thrall of the establishment. This race currently is Cori Bush trying to fight to get her seat back. And it's extremely important that she win. Wesley Bell is one of those, establishment creatures who are willing to do the bidding of the most powerful people in the world at the expense of the most vulnerable. Another race I'm looking at is, very clearly the Stevens Abdul race. I think that this race shows, again, how dangerous it is to have these millions of dollars of AIPAC money and similar corporate PAC money flooding the zones of these critical races in order to sway the elections. Abdul has been a longtime campaigner for Medicare for All, for these populist economic policies I'm talking about, and the establishment Democrats in Michigan, but also nationally, have fought against him. Why is that? They don't do this because, as they say, they're scared of losing. The polls very clearly show that he has an advantage. So why do they do this? They do this because they don't want things to change. They don't want there to be free health care. They don't want there to be restrictions on capital. They don't want there to be scrutiny of our empire. They don't want any of that. So that's why they attack Abdul. These are the races that I think will be shaping the future of the party, even if it doesn't go the way that we want to on Tuesday. It's still building the groundwork for the future that we want to see. And I'd like to push back against something that the earlier speaker said, and that, it's about getting everybody at the table and the tent is big, and that just because we're having insurgent candidates doesn't mean we need to push out some of the old ideas. I strongly disagree. These old ideas are what got us to this place in the beginning. This third way Democrat party mantra, this Clinton era liberalism that deregulated the banks, that gave us mass incarceration, that substituted class politics for cheap, hollow identity politics, that all needs to go. There's no question in my mind that that is the root. I mean, that's what gave us the financial crisis. This is what gave us the genocide in Gaza. This is what gave us the bipartisan consensus on permanent wars. That all needs to go. I see no reason that those people should be at the table when the table is about making America better.
0: Because we're hearing from someone from this generation, and it's sounding very much like what our parents were saying more than a half a century ago. Daryl, Commissioner?
4: Well, certainly, listening to all the Bryce has said, and the one thing I think that must be remembered is that when you're talking about elections, you're talking about where the base and where the majority of Americans stand. And that's where I'm viewing it. I think that the positions that he's certainly laid out are, certainly well-founded positions and voices that need to be heard and should be at that table and should be pushing and have the seats. But I think that ultimately the majority of the seats are going to be the majority of where Americans stand. And I'm not certain that that's where the majority of Americans stand. And I think that it's when you have that mixture of voices that you get the positioning of where the majority of our country is and where we should be.
2: I don't disagree. I think we got to make space for new bold ideas and a fresh agenda. I think there is some wisdom of lived experience, but I think it's time to be bold and daring. Old keys will not open new doors. They just will not. And we need new doors open for our future. And I think most Americans want education, they want health care, they want a decent place to live. I think that's what people want. That's what all people want. But we got to fight to get that.
0: Well, I tell you what, If this electorate continues to expand the way it has over the past 2 years, where you have 8.5 million new young voters in here in 2 years, a lot of things are going to shift. Because I would say wherever people are, wherever people place themselves ideologically, they're not satisfied with what is happening right now. They're not. So, you know, we're going to see a lot of changes. And so where will you be? Hope you'll be voting, everybody. Keep hope alive. Reflections. Keep hope alive. Reflections. You're going to hear some old shows. You're going to hear this show repurposed. Starting tomorrow, wherever you find your podcast, iHeart, you'll be there. Apple, Spotify, Pandora, everywhere. 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Closing thoughts here on Keep Hope Alive with Reverend Jesse Jackson. Back in a minute.
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0: Love you all, everybody. 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

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Come before his presence with singing. Know ye that the Lord, he is God? It is he that have made us and not we ourselves. We are his people and the sheep of his pasture. So we enter into his

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hast thou ordained strength because of thine enemies, that thou mightest still the enemy and the avenger. When I consider the heavens, the work of thy fingers, the moon and the stars, which thou hast ordained, what is man that thou art mindful of him, and the son of man that thou visitest him? For thou hast made him a little lower than the angels, and hast crowned him with glory and honor. Thou madest him to have dominion over the works of thy hands. 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

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Psalm 8, the word of God for the people of God. Thanks be to God.

0: Heavenly Father, we come to thank you today. Thank you, thank you, thank you for all that is, was, and shall be in our lives. 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These and all blessings we ask in Jesus' name. Amen.
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And now the next speaking voice that you will hear is the Vice President of the Ministers Board, Reverend Troy Gore.

Jesus is truly the light of the world. God bless you, my family. It is indeed a privilege to come to you at this hour to tell you there is no other name given under heaven by why men and women can be saved other than the name of Jesus. And to tell you that I love you, you, and even you. And it makes no difference what you think of me, but it does make a difference what I think of you. I cannot allow hate, deceit, malice, and any of those things that separate men from God keep me from knowing. And because I know, I would like to tell you that Jesus is still the light of the world.

0: 97 years later, we're still declaring that Jesus is truly the light of the world. And in him, there is no darkness. This morning, First Deliverance, God is good. Absolute good. We're sending our prayers to all those that are listening and viewing, especially those that are in the sanctuary. God bless you, Pastor Thomas, and the Greater Harvest family. We are praying for you this morning.
1: We're asking all members to please contact the church office of any ministerial needs, such as Holy Communion, prayer, guidance, anything that requires pastoral care. The ministerial staff desires to be there for all. There will be no Sunday school classes for the month of July. We look forward to seeing you all as classes will resume on Sunday, August 2nd. Bible class is also on summer recess and will resume in September. 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

We are now on number 3. For the Reverend James Collins Jr., First Church of Deliverance is more than the church he attends. It is the church that helped make him who he is. He was born into this beloved community, raised within its embrace, nurtured in its faith, and formed by the ministry that has been a spiritual home throughout his life. And now, after more than 40 years of faithful service, the journey that began in the pews of First Church has brought him to a meaningful moment, being considered for the opportunity to help shepherd the very church that helped shepherd him. Reverend Collins has spent a lifetime serving the church he loves. For 23 years, he poured into generations of young believers as children's church minister, planting seeds of faith and helping children discover that they too have a place in God's story. His service has continued as president of the ministers' board and

0: deliverance beyond the sanctuary, licensed and ordained through the Metropolitan Spiritual Churches of Christ. Reverend Collins also holds a Bachelor of Arts in International Relations and is also an accomplished author and communicator. In 2020, he published his first book, The Spirituals. The following year, he made history with the Speakers, Publishers, and Authors Association as the first person to be named both Writer of the Year and Speaker of the Year in the very same year. But beneath every title, accomplishment, and recognition is a simple story of faithfulness, one that is full circle. A son of the house who grew up in its embrace, discovered his calling within its walls, and has spent a lifetime helping others discover theirs. I present to you the Reverend James Collins, Jr.
1: God bless you. Thank you, Reverend Antonia. You make me sound interesting. I want to give a shout out and a great big God bless you to our online community watching, all of those who are going through any sort of health or physical or even mental health challenge. Let me wish a heartfelt congratulations to the Metropolitan Spiritual Churches of Christ Incorporated after having our 101st Congress, and a great big God bless you to our new presiding prelate, Bishop James E. Curry. To all of those who have birthdays in the month of July, in particular, Miss Gwen Claiborne, whose birthday is today. So many in the church have birthdays in July, including myself, my godmother, Nurse Howe. To all of them, I'm glad, I don't know about you, I'm glad to see another birthday. I'm glad they keep coming. I have to say a big God bless you to our own Pastor Marlon Winfrey, who's playing for us today. God bless you, sir. Our director of music, Brother Desmond, and Miss Chrissy are celebrating their anniversary this weekend. So God bless you to both of them. For a few moments, I have a message for you, and I'd like to do something. I don't, but look, Gio, this is a solo, not a duet. Like to do something I most times don't do, but I am led to do it today. Let's pause for a moment of prayer. Eternal God, our Father, we come first to say thank you. Lord, before we even lay our burdens and cares at your feet, thank you for being who you are. Thank you for being a waymaker. Thank you for leading, guiding, and directing us. And at this moment, I am asking that you would speak through me to the people of God. Lord, we thank you for this moment and this occasion. And as we continue to go forward, open our hearts and minds to receive everything that you have for us. Lord, we love you and we praise you right now in Jesus' name. Amen. Today, coming from the 11th chapter of John, particularly verses 33 through 44, this is one of those I would encourage you to read the entire chapter. Hey, Pastor Dave, read the entire chapter because the story is phenomenal. We've all heard it before, and so I'm going to get to my point, but there are some things I want to bring out. John 11, 32 through 44, and I am reading from the King James Version. Then, when Mary was come where Jesus was and saw him, She fell down at his feet, saying unto him, Lord, if thou hadst been here, my brother had not died. When Jesus therefore saw her weeping, and the Jews also weeping, which came with her, he groaned in the spirit and was troubled, and said, where have ye laid him? They said unto him, Lord, come and see. Jesus wept. Then said the Jews, behold how he loved him. And some of them said, could not this man which opened the eyes of the blind have caused that even this man should not have died? Jesus therefore again groaning in himself cometh to the grave. It was a cave, and a stone lay upon it. Jesus said, take away the stone. Martha, the sister of him that was dead, saith unto him, Lord, by this time he stinketh, for he hath been dead 4 days. Jesus saith unto her, said I not unto thee that if thou wouldest believe, thou shouldest see the glory of God? Then they took away the stone from the place where the dead was laid. And Jesus lifted up his eyes and said, Father, I thank thee that thou hast heard me. And I knew that thou hearest me always. But because of the people which stand by, I said it, that they may believe that thou hast sent me. And when he thus had spoken, he cried with a loud voice, Lazarus, come forth. And he that was dead came forth, bound hand and foot with grave clothes, and his face was bound about with a napkin. Jesus said unto them, loose him and let him go. Today, I want to talk to you about when God is doing more than we can see. We are familiar with this story. One of the most challenging experiences in life is waiting on God while everything around you appears to be falling apart. There are seasons when you pray and heaven appears to be silent. You believe, yet nothing changes. You trust, and the situation gets worse. There are moments when it feels as though God has forgotten your address. The telephone of prayer keeps ringing, but no one seems to answer. Have you ever wondered, Lord, if you love me, why didn't you come sooner? This is exactly where we find this family. Mary, Martha, Lazarus. A family that Jesus loved, yet the family Jesus loved still suffered. Now that alone is a message in itself. Love does not exempt us from hardship. Sometimes God's greatest work is hidden behind our greatest disappointments. What appears to be God's delay is often God's divine design. We often judge God by what we can see. Consider this. God is working from what he already knows. I've got 3 points I want to take us through, and after each point, I have what I have nicknamed points of wisdom, or pearls of wisdom, excuse me. Point one, God's delay is not God's absence. John 11, that 5th and 6th verse. Notice something that I consider shocking. Jesus loved them, however, he stayed where he was. He got the news that Lazarus was sick, very sick, and he stayed 2 more days in spite of this knowledge. I would expect the verse to say he loved them, therefore he immediately went. That's not what he did. Sometimes God waits. Because he sees what we cannot see. If Jesus had come immediately, he could very well have healed Lazarus. But he wanted instead to resurrect Lazarus. Sometimes we're asking for healing, but God is planning resurrection. Sometimes we're praying for relief while God is preparing revelation. Now, the pearl of wisdom, never confuse God's silence with God's absence. Just because he hasn't moved yet does not mean he's not working. Let's go into point number two. What looks dead is still under God's authority. By the time Jesus arrives, Lazarus has been dead 4 days. Somebody say four. 4 days. Now, in Jewish tradition, they believed that after 3 days, all hope was gone. Some of us, after 3 minutes. Maybe that's just my testimony. John is intentionally telling this story to inform us 4 days have gone past, meaning human hope has already expired. And that, my family, is where Jesus begins. God specializes in situations that people have already buried. Now notice, Jesus did not come on the scene and ask, is Lazarus dead? Because if you read back in the story, he tells the disciples, first he tried to, tell them in eloquent words, Lazarus is asleep. We got to go so I can wake him up. The disciples didn't get it. They said, oh, well, he's sleeping. That's a good sign. Jesus said, no, my brothers, he's dead. We're going on the scene to get him up. So Jesus already knows the situation before he physically gets there. And then he asks, where have you laid him? I need you to understand, death was not the focus. Location is our focus. Because there is no grave that is beyond the reach of our Lord and Savior. Now, a few pearls of wisdom. Some of us may have buried dreams. Some of us may have buried relationships, buried hope, even buried vision. But if Jesus knows where it is, do you know he can still call it out? Point three. In our text and passage of scripture, I need you to understand God is doing more than raising Lazarus. May we go deeper? I said, can we go deeper? I thought I was talking to spiritual people. The miracle is not ultimately about Lazarus. The miracle is about revealing Christ. Okay? Verse 4, it says, this sickness is not unto death, but for the glory of God. And some of us say, well, how can this sickness, how can what I'm going through be for the glory of God? I am so glad you asked. God is consistently revealing his identity. And in this case, before the crucifixion, because they're following him, but they still don't get it. Lazarus wasn't simply receiving life. The entire community is receiving a revelation on who Christ is. Sometimes God allows one person's struggle to prepare the entire community for greater faith. Perhaps there are moments in the life of every Christian when we can all see disappointment. We see delays and unanswered questions. We definitely see uncertainty. We see things that we never expected. Hello, the overturn of Roe versus Wade. But heaven sees something entirely different. Heaven sees God preparing his glory because God is doing way more than we can ever see. Throughout the Bible, we have pearls of testimonies. Joseph thought he had been forgotten in prison. God was preparing for him a palace. Israel thought the Red Sea was the end. Do you know God was preparing a highway? Ezekiel saw dry bones. God saw an army. Calvary looked like defeat until Sunday morning proved it was victory. What people may call endings, God so many times calls the beginning. This text shows us Jesus stood before a tomb that had been sealed, a stone that had been rolled into place, a body that had been prepared, wrapped in grave clothes, a man who had been dead for 4 days, say four. The mourners accepted it. The family accepted it. The community believed it. Death had declared, this story is over. But God, Jesus stepped forward. He did not negotiate with old man death. He didn't ask for permission. He didn't consult the opinion of the disciples or anybody else around. The text said he cried out with a loud voice. Not because Lazarus was having a hard time hearing him, but because death, as well as the community, needed to hear who was speaking. Lazarus! Come forth. I love that he called Nazareth by name. Let me tell you something. If he had not called Lazarus by name, every cemetery in Jerusalem would have exploded and been empty. I'm talking about the power and authority of God. He called Lazarus by name because this miracle had an appointment. And church, I need to tell somebody sitting here or watching today, the same Jesus who stood outside that tomb is still speaking today. Oh, yeah. His voice has not lost its power. His word has not lost authority. His promises have not even expired. If he could speak life into a four-day-old curse, somebody say four. He can certainly speak life into whatever has died in you. Now, whatever has been lying dormant, whatever you've given up on, whatever the enemy has told you, you won't be nothing. You're just like your daddy. You're just like your no good. Whatever lies have been seeped into your mentality, will you please do me a favor and hear the word of the Lord today? Don't hear my voice. Hear the voice of God. Not your neighbor's voice, your kinfolk voice. Listen to the voice of Jesus Christ himself. And family, we have the authority through Christ to speak to the Lazarus situation in our life and proclaim, come forward. Dream that you gave up on, come forth. Hope, peace, purpose, family that's torn apart, come forth. Healing. First church, come forward. And when God calls, you don't have to know how it's going to happen. How he's going to do it, that is really not your concern. You only need to know who is calling. Because when God is doing more than we can see, the grave is never the end. Can I quote Outkast and say ever, ever? Ever is never the end. And yes, sometimes people have looked at this church and declared there's too much division. It's too old. They're too outdated. Too much has happened. Too much hurt. There's no certainty. It will never be what it once was. But I dare you to use your spiritual hearing and hear the voice of God calling for First Church of Deliverance to come forth. No, it's not what it once was, and it shouldn't be. It's going to be greater than it's ever been before. Not because of who's standing at this pulpit. Not because of who's sitting or missing from the seats. But because the head of this church has already spoken. And let me tell you one thing, baby. When Jesus speaks, death has to release its grip over you. The grave has to surrender what it's been hiding. Darkness has to give way to the light. That's why we proclaim Jesus is the light of the world. The glory of God always gets the last word. Do you believe that? Do you really believe that? Don't be like the disciples in the midst of and still didn't get it. God is always doing more than we can see. How many testimonies do we have in the room with no explanation other than the hand of God? Let me tell you something. 97 years, a little group of black folk who would ever, led by a 16-year-old. You better look around. I don't care what's going on.
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0: Oh, man. Jason, I'm taking you to the 50-yard line, man.
1: Hey, man, I'm down. I know when that song come on, man, the step is getting to it. I love it.
0: Oh, man. You know what? I'm going to tell you, there are two songs, brother. It's this one. Keep it going, if you can, a little bit. It's this song, and I'm going to tell you the other one. Jermaine Jackson, You Like Me, Don't You? Have you ever heard that? You know the song if I play it. I'm going to have Titus pull it up.
1: If you play the song, I know.
0: No, I'm going to have Titus.
1: I kept up with Jermaine Jackson songs. He had a couple joints.
0: Oh, man.
1: He had a couple records.
0: Man, yes, he did. Brother.
1: Yeah, Jermaine wasn't playing around. He just wasn't staying in the shadows. He was making hits.
0: Man, when that song comes up, and when this comes up, man, when I tell you, because, you know, Chicagoans feel the Jacksons are Chicago, right? You are Chicago, so when these two songs come on at the 50 or any other place, hole in the wall, wherever steppers go to the dance, brother, they getting up.
1: Man, let me tell you something, Matt. I take so much pride in knowing that this song, Love Ambition, is like a stepper staple or an anthem. When I finally came to the realization, this was years later after the record being out. And when I would come home to visit, you know, my friends would tell me, and like their parents, they'd be like, oh, yeah, we stepped to your song last night and we had a ball. And just to know that my hometown, the city of Chicago, and particularly the Steppers community, really rock with this record, it just warms my heart, man. That makes me feel good because, you know, it wasn't like the biggest commercially successful record, you know, nationwide. You know, it served its purpose. It played to a niche audience, but for it to play directly to the Steppers community in the city of Chicago, no greater honor, man. I'm so grateful to everybody for continuing to support the record and continuing to show me love with it. It's absolutely beautiful.
0: Brother, that's forever, man. This song ain't going nowhere, man. The Steppers songs last. How old were you when you went into the studio and recorded this?
1: Man, it's crazy. I was 13 years old when I recorded this, and I recorded it with Keith Crouch. He was the producer of the record.
0: Is that
1: and
0: right?
1: And on the backgrounds is Rahsaan Patterson.
0: Oh, I know Rahsaan Patterson. Are you kidding me?
1: Yeah. Rahsaan Patterson sang background in these records, and on this record and another record I did with Keith Crouch called I Can't Stand the Pain.
0: Is
1: and so that
0: right?
1: those warm harmonies and that feeling behind the record, a lot of that I have to attribute to Rahsaan. He really did help to set the vibe to where I could just come in and lay my vocals. And what's so funny about this song is I'm listening to it now as like a 46-year-old man. I'm like, man, what the hell was I talking about? I Can Love You Front to Back. And my voice is like literally sounds like Mickey Mouse.
0: But
1: that's hilarious. But I'm so glad that people love this song.
0: Man, so Rahsaan, man, I interviewed Rahsaan some years ago when the whole Neil Soul explosion was going on. And Rahsaan was doing his thing, man. But the producer and the veterans in the studio are the ones that are going to help you feel the moment, though, right? They're gonna.
1: Oh, absolutely.
0: Yeah.
1: Absolutely. I mean, the recording process back then is so much different than how it is now. You know, a lot of artists, and not to take anything away from artists nowadays, but, you know, you have so many bells and whistles in the studio to assist you. So, you know, you can really cut and paste you know, through Pro Tools.
0: Yeah.
1: You know, you have Auto-Tune, you have Melodyne. I mean, literally all you have to do is breathe on the mic nowadays and you can come out with a song. But back then, you really had to get behind a microphone and you really had to execute everything vocally to a T. And honestly, to this day, Keith Crouch and my cousin Tricky Stewart are two of the hardest vocal producers I've ever worked with. But when you get out of the studio working with those two producers in particular, man, you sound like $1 million. You sound like, you know, you're ready to go on the road and work a hit record. So I was very fortunate to come up during that era.
0: Where did you guys record? What city were you in?
1: When we recorded Love Ambition, it was in Los Angeles, California at a studio called Studio 56 on Santa Monica Boulevard. It's no longer there.
0: Oh, wow.
1: But I recorded there in that same studio as Brandy did for I Want to Be Down.
0: Man.
1: And Best Friend and her debut album, because Keith Crouch have produced those records as well.
0: Is that right?
1: So yeah. Brandy and I were in and out of that same studio all the time

0: also while working on the sitcom Thea together. So that was a really interesting time for the both of us.
1: So you know somebody that I worked with, man, and every time I think about this brother, I get sad though. But I had in the early 90s, I worked with a couple of managers out of New York, Cousins Management, right? And they were managing Sissy Houston at Whitney's mother. Man, we did a movie called The Vernon John Story. About civil rights leader Vernon Johns out of New York. And they were like, hey, Matt, I was working with James Earl Jones, was portraying Vernon Johns in that movie. They're like, hey, Matt, we want you to work with one of our clients. He's in this this show called Under One Roof on CBS. His name's Merlin Santana. You might know him. You might know him. He was Stanley on The Cosby Show. And I was like, okay, all right. So when I finally met Merlin, and Merlin and I started working, I was just doing PR for him. You know, you were in his in his peer group. And Merlin, and Merlin mentioned you. He's like, man, Jason Weaver, he's from Chicago, and da-da-da-da-da. And
0: Merlin was a really good friend of mine, man.
1: Yes.
0: Like, and not to interrupt you, I'm sorry, Matt. When I was out in California, well, I had met Merlin years prior, just auditioning as young actors. And, you know, when auditioning for these roles in television series, they would, it would be like a cycle of auditions that you'd have to do. You'd have to do the casting director audition and the producers and then the network. And the network audition would be like the last one before you would finally, you know, get cast for the role. So Merlin and I would always run into each other at network auditions.
1: That's what he
0: we were always like, you know, the last two standing out of the three that a network would choose to, you know, audition the finalists. And man, to Merlin's credit, every time I auditioned against him, man, he would beat me for the role because he was such a superior actor. I don't think people understand, you know, how talented Merlin was. Yeah, you know, he's definitely known for the Steve Harvey Show and Under One Roof, and you know, having a brief stint on Cosby, and
1: and but, what was the show with Brandy? He did
0: was he on Moesha too?
1: He was on he was Alahaji or something like that.
0: That's right. He did. That's right. So yeah, Merlin was one of those actors that was really on the verge of breaking out and becoming, you know, a major movie star. He definitely had that talent, and he had the star power. He had the look and the whole nine. Just unfortunate, you know, the circumstances of life and how things ended up. But, you know, I still keep Merlin in my prayers. He was a really good friend. We all looked out for one another when we lived in Los Angeles together, me, him, Omar Gooding, our whole little crew. You know, we were like our own little rat pack, and Merlin was definitely one of the leaders of that, so he is dearly missed.
1: He talked about you, man. That's what I knew when I was doing this interview.
0: That's
1: my
0: brother.
1: I know that, man. Our brother, Jason Weaver. Look, Jason, I put in on AI, ChatGPT. I'm going to give him credit. Okay. I said, break down Jason's career. And this is what they said. Jason Weaver has had one of the more recognizable, grew up on our TV screens careers in black entertainment culture. I love that, man. That is just perfect. Moving from child star to respected character actor and singer over more than three decades. I am embarrassed, man, that I'm still the three decades because I think of you as little Jason Weaver, man. And then they go into your career, brother. They go into, of course, and we got to talk about this. You playing Michael Jackson at a young age, but they start with Brewster's Place, which was Oprah's joint. They talk about The Lion King, playing young Simba. Brother, you got some auditions, my man, at a young age.
0: At a very young age. But you know what? I give God all the glory and the praise throughout it all. It has been an extraordinary and blessed journey. You know, hailing from the city, coming from Chicago. You know, we come from a strong theater community there, but I didn't necessarily come up that way. I actually came up through the ranks of auditioning for commercials and print ads. Burrell Communications was a main component in my success.
1: Absolutely.
0: In being able to, and being able to be seen and to be on the target list, so to speak, for casting directors through Burrell Communications and the first commercials and print ads I did with them that allowed me to eventually evolve and grow as an actor to where I got my first feature film at 9 years old with Whoopi Goldberg and Sissy Spacek called The Long Walk Home.
1: Yes.
0: It was about the Montgomery bus boycott. Please check that out for people who are familiar with it.
1: Thank you.
0: Or haven't seen it. And then you mentioned Brewster Place with Oprah Winfrey, which we shot in what is now West Loop. Back in the day, the West Loop was the meatpacking district of Chicago. And Oprah had the foresight, if you will, and the vision to open up a studio right there. What is that, on Randolph?
1: That's
0: right there in the heart of where West Loop is at now. I think where McDonald's or the Hamburger University is.
1: That's where it is.
0: That's exactly where Harpo was.
1: Yes.
0: So I worked there for a number of years. And then from there, of course, we did the Jacksons and then the Lion King and Smart Guy. And just, you know, the list goes on and on and on. But I really just have to credit, you know, again, God and my Lord and Savior, Jesus Christ. My mother, Marilyn Haywood, a.k.a. Kitty Haywood.
1: Okay.
0: You know, and definitely all of the people that I've been blessed with to work throughout the years, Elizabeth Geddes and her sister Ann Geddes, who are a talent agency based there in Chicago, working with Suzanne DePass, who used to be the A&R director and manager at the time for the Jackson 5. She and I worked together for a number of years. So I definitely, you know, can't take full credit for the successes that I've had. There have been a lot of people behind the scenes who have guided me and helped to, you know, keep me on the path and in the trajectory of success. So I've been very, very blessed. And also the support that I get from my fans and particularly my hometown of Chicago. You know, throughout it all, through the ups and downs and the victories and perceived defeats, you know, the city of Chicago has never turned its back on me. And so that's why I'm so honored that I had the opportunity to work for four seasons on The Chi, you know, to help tell stories that that I was familiar with and that I knew growing up in the city. So yeah, I'm very, very proud of the work that I've done over the years.
1: Tell me, because this, am I understanding this correctly? This is the last season of The Chi?
0: Yes, this is the eighth and final season.
1: Wow.
0: And just so Chicago knows, The Chi will go down as the longest black drama ever in the history of television.
1: Man.
0: There has not been another black drama show on television that's lasted so long. So, you know, shout out to Lena Waithe. You know, The Chi was her love letter to Chicago, to the city of Chicago and the people. And for us to have been blessed to be on television for eight seasons, helping to tell stories that, you know, we feel are accurate and that are heartfelt, you know, coming from the communities like the South Side and the West Side. It's just been an honor for all of us involved to be able to represent on behalf of the community.
1: What is it like to be part of an ensemble that's entering and going through its final season?
0: Oh, man, to be honest with you, it feels like the 96 Bulls. Like, it just feels, it feels like you're a part of something special. And, you know, we know that we're a part of something special because we feel the love on the street. Like when we go out to restaurants, you know, especially when we're in communities like Hyde Park and, you know, we having dinner at places like Virtue and Chemistry and, you know, and we have the people, you know, approaching us and letting us know how proud they are of the work that we're doing and how we're representing them and representing the community. You know, when you get that kind of feedback, that's when you know that you're doing something special because, you know, I've spent a lot of years in the industry working with different cast ensembles. And I've been very blessed to work with some extraordinary people throughout the course of years that I've been in the industry. But The Chi is just, it's something different. You know, it hits so close to home and the characters, I can relate to them in every kind of way. And then to also have the support of the city, it's just been an amazing ride. I'm so grateful.
1: What, how would you describe Lena Waithe and her work, her body of work, another Chicagoan, to our listeners?
0: I would describe Lena as just a trailblazer and a force to be reckoned with. You know, what a lot of people don't understand is that there's a constant uphill battle that you face just being in the world of film and television anyhow, and especially when you're black. And then on top of that, being a woman. And on top of that, being a representative of the LGBTQ plus community. So, you know, for Lena to be able to, in a sense, rise above and be able to be a trailblazer and kicking open doors for people to have opportunities, not only for actors to work, but, you know, the crew members that we have, these are blue collar Chicagoans, hardworking Chicagoans that have had an opportunity for the past 8 seasons to work on this show and to take care of themselves and their families. Our background actors on the show, shout out to all the background actors that were involved. You know, these are real representatives and members of the community that have gotten a chance to be a part of telling this story and feeling proud about the work that they've done. So, you know, Lena is so much more than a storyteller. I think she's a pioneer in a sense, a trailblazer, and somebody we need to continue to lift up in prayer and support, because she's doing a lot to help open doors up for us as black people. Absolutely.
1: Brother, when are you coming back to Chicago? We want to get you in studio. We got to take you around to the Steppers Clubs. You know them already anyway.
0: I would love to do that. I definitely want to come in the studio and do an in-person interview.
1: Let's do it, brother.
0: I'm honored to be on now, but I will be back in July.
1: Okay.
0: I was trying to make it for Juneteenth, but I have to stay here in Atlanta to work, because I'm launching a late night talk show with 85 South called Leave It to Weaver.
1: I love it.
0: Which is going to be like a new hybrid of like the Arsenio Hall show.
1: We got to launch that, brother.
0: Park.
1: We got to do it. We got to help you launch that here in Chicago as well, brother. Let's get eyes.
0: Man, I would love that, and I want to do a special show in Chicago as well. So we'll put it together. But no, I'll be back in July to attend a cousin's wedding. Shout out to my cousin Kevin Harrell. I will be back in July, and man, we can do it then. And I would love to go to a couple stepper sets and to be able to see my people step into love ambition.
1: We're gonna do it. Let's do it. You and I, we can talk about Merlin and celebrate his life and career. Talk about your next work that you're doing. This is Jermaine's song right here.
0: Let me hear this.
1: Turn it up. Brother, they step on this just like they step on your song.
0: Oh, yeah, I know that song.
1: You know this song, man.
0: Of course. I'm embarrassed now. How can I not remember that?
1: Jason Weaver, I love you, brother. Chi-town.
0: I love you too, Matt. Thank you so much. I love you, Chicago. Thank y'all.
1: All right, guys. Don't go anywhere.
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3: Look, May is Mental Health Awareness Month, and with all that is going on in the world right now, Dr. Ige, how can people preserve their mental health?
4: Oh, Rufus, there is so much going on right now. First, I want to start with mental health, because we get this thrown out all over the place, and mental health. But let me start with what it is. You know, there's good mental health, there's poor mental health, but this is not just about having a diagnosis, because like, oh, I have mental health issues. But mental health is how well a person is able to think or feel or function and relate to others over time. Which means if you're not able to relate to people appropriately, if you're not able to function, then we start to worry about your mental health. So good mental health means that you can function, you can adapt, you can find meaning even when life is stressful. So mental health is not about life not being stressful. That is not a realistic expectation. But when life becomes stressful, how are you feeling? Are you able to function? Are you able to adapt? If you're not, then help may be necessary. So experiencing a full range of emotions is part of your mental health. It's not, oh, if I am never sad, then I have good mental health. No, that's not true. You can be sad. You can be angry. You can be stressed. But when those things start to impede your ability to function and to relate with others, that is where we start to notice that something is wrong. So ability to think clearly and make decisions is also part of good mental health. Ability to connect, to communicate, to have healthy relationships. So when your relationships start to break down, when you are not able to communicate, when you don't want to connect with anybody, those are signs that something is wrong. The emotions have become overwhelming to the point where you are not able to function. So functioning is so important. I don't want to go to work. I don't want to hang out with my family. I don't want to take care of myself. That is a point where you start knowing mental health is deteriorating. So please hear me, mental health does not mean always feeling happy. There is nobody who's happy all the time. You can be stressed, you can be angry, but when those things become so overwhelming that you're not able to function, you're not able to engage with others, or you're not able to navigate the normal ups and downs of life, that is when you know your mental health is deteriorating.
3: So what I heard you say, Dr. Ige, is that mental health is a thing. It can be good mental health. It can be poor mental health. Mental health doesn't mean that you're mentally ill. It means you need to pay attention to how you are and notice whether that is good or whether it's deteriorating.
4: That is correct. So it is not a binary. It is not I have it or I don't have it. It is a continuum. There are days when you may not feel so good, and there are days when you feel so good. But when it becomes persistent, persistent low mood, persistent anxiety, persistent irritability, and now you are not able to make decisions, now you are not able to concentrate, now you are not able to go to work, you are withdrawing from people, you are withdrawing from activities that you used to enjoy, you are not able to sleep, you are not able to eat. Now that is, you are going into the territory of poor mental health. Occasional feelings like that, maybe not an alarm bell, but persistence of those low feelings is a sense that help, you need to ask for help.
3: Got it. So from time to time is okay, but if it's consistent, then you may have something that you should be concerned about and then ask for help. And I suspect, Dr. Ige, we should do this for ourselves, and we should also pay attention to those around us and see whether someone else is exhibiting the same kinds of things that you just mentioned. Right. So when we think about that, talk to us about some ways that we can protect our mental health.
4: Yes. So the part of why we're having this conversation about mental health awareness is, and we want you to pay attention to your emotions. Repressing it, pretending that things are okay, is not always healthy. So when you start noticing that I'm not feeling so good, I don't enjoy the things that I enjoy, there are a few things that you can start to do at such times so that things don't get worse. Having routines and saying, you know, I wake up here, I go out for a walk, etc., can help us deal with some of the stresses in life so that those stresses don't overcome us. Practicing mindfulness, stay in the moment. You know, many times our thoughts run away with us. So like, what if, what is going to happen? Or dwelling in the past. Sometimes these emotions become overwhelming. So trying to pull ourselves back and stay in the moment, enjoying the moment, focusing on the moment. Mindfulness is very helpful. Engaging in activities that you enjoy. What are the things that bring you joy? I, for example, my job is so stressful. I go home and watch sitcoms and comedy and laugh. It helps me to decompress. So the more ridiculous, the better. So find things that you enjoy to do that will make you laugh, that will make you like drop your brain and watch is what I call them. Drop your brain and watch comedies. And if you have friends and family and people you trust that you can talk to, this is how I'm feeling. I am just so stressed right now. I'm feeling so overwhelmed. People can help you get perspective. Have you considered this? Have you thought about this? Are you overreacting? Is there something else that may be going on? You know, there are things that friends and families can support you with. Finding community and support is very important. People tend to want to withdraw when things are not going well. And that is the exact opposite of the things that may need to happen. Finding community, finding people to talk to is really, really important. Now, there are some quick tips that are so readily available that people don't always appreciate. Exercise, you know, 30 minutes of exercise sometimes can be as effective as an antidepressant. When my son was having, you know, panic attacks, the therapist says, you know, make sure he gets 30 minutes outside every day. Don't let him stay in his room and lock in his room. So exercise boosts our mood. It releases endorphins. And so walking, running, biking, going to the lakefront, enjoying the view, the calmness of the water, It can help you feel rejuvenated, help you process those emotions. Excessive screen time, because it limits human interaction. Sometimes just talking to someone face-to-face is better than spending all day in front of a screen. And human connection is one of the most powerful ways to preserve mental health. Remember what happened during COVID? Because people were shut out, they couldn't go to school. You know, we just had high levels of mental health crisis. So isolation is a big threat to our health. So I know people are like, I don't want to deal with these folks. I don't want to go to work. I don't want to interact with other people. Sometimes that may not be the best thing for your mental health. Human beings can be annoying. Human beings can be triggering. But I'm sure there are one or two human beings that you can get along with who will understand you and you can have. But cultivating those relationships is really, really important. People want to isolate and we say, please don't. Find a community, find a hobby, find something that you love to do, and it can make a world of a difference in your mental health.
3: Dr. Ige, thank you so much. Thanks for sharing your personal story as well, because so often people get lost in the shadows and they don't want to tell anyone what they're dealing with. Right. They don't want to admit what they're dealing with. But this is not abnormal to have some issues that need require some help or require some of the easy things that you suggested. Getting outside, taking a walk, going to the lakefront, and just getting with some friends. Or watching some ridiculous comedy on TV. I can see Dr. EA watching Real Housewives of wherever.
4: I tell you, and Tyler Perry is like, oh my gosh.
3: All right, Dr. EA, this next one, and this is one, you know, I do a morning show, so I struggle with this. Titus struggles with this. Many people do, and I'm trying hard to get around it, but sleep is one area that we don't pay enough attention to. According to the Centers for Disease Control and Prevention, more than 1 in 3 adults and nearly 8 out of 10 teens don't get enough sleep. What can we do to get better sleep?
4: One, we need to appreciate how important it is to get good quality sleep. As Americans, sometimes we're so work-oriented, we're so productivity-driven. It's like, oh, I will sleep when I die. You know, it's grind, grind, grind. Yes, it is good to grind. It is good to, you know, make money. But sleep is so important to how your brain functions and how you feel. Adults, those who are 18 to 64, need 7 to 9 hours of sleep per night for optimal functioning. If you try it and you don't see a tangible difference in how you think and how you feel, then there must be something really wrong. It makes such a difference. For teens, 13 to 17, they need 8 to 10 hours per night. School age children, 6 to 12, needs 9 to 12 hours per night. Screens have really encroached into our lives so much now that, you know, and it is the endless scrolling. So the video just keep loading and loading and loading. And next thing you look, you know, it is 1 a.m. in the morning. It happens to me, you know. So being very intentional about sleep time, avoiding caffeine and stimulants early afternoon so that you're not, you know, on high alert and you can wind down. Avoiding alcohol before bedtime. People feel like alcohol impacts the quality of your sleep. Keeping your bedroom a comfortable and soothing environment. Remember, we talked about routines. I go to bed at this time. Once I lay down on my bed, your brain gets the signal it's time to sleep and you wind down. Try to go to bed and wake up at the same time every day. We do this for our kids, but once they become teenagers, then it becomes, you know, a battle. It's like, okay, it's bedtime. And you know, when they're young, you say it's bedtime, they go to bed. The brain gets the signal and say it's time to go to bed. But once they become teens, it's like it's time to go to bed, and then they're in their room doing doing stuff. I know I have, you know. So it is how to encourage teens to adopt this discipline. And then as adults, also practicing having a routine. If you cannot sleep, you've tried everything and you're not able to sleep, don't panic, because, again, getting worked up and getting stressed out doesn't help. You can get up, do some reading, listen to music, reset and try again. But sleep is a huge part of our mental health. I tell you, you don't want to meet me in the morning if I haven't slept well. I am a grouchy, grouchy human being. So it's like, stay out of our way. you know. So sleeping well is so important. You just be like, why are you yelling? It's like, you know.
3: So now we know.
4: Now we know. So sleep, exercise, mindfulness, these are some little things that we can do to help us with our emotions.
3: Important. What about food, Dr. Ige? They say you are what you eat, and I have to imagine that there are some things that we can eat that would also have a negative or positive effect on our mental health.
4: Yes. Again, if we remember that mental health is about some hormones in our body and how those hormones make us feel, there are certain food that when we eat it, it changes how our body functions and makes us feel better. How your gut feels, if you have inflammation, those things can make you cranky or happy. So the brain chemistry, your energy level, they are all related to what you eat. So again, rule of thumb, I don't like to be prescriptive about food because people like to eat what they like to eat. So I just want to keep it simple. Try as much as possible to have either a fruit or a vegetable to every meal. Why? These fruits and vegetables contain antioxidants. They help you deal with toxic substances in your system. So one fruit, one vegetable per meal is an easy enough rule to follow. Include proteins and healthy fat. Don't just eat carbs. It's good for energy, but it's not balanced. Swap refined carbs for whole grain. Refined carbs, you eat it, it goes straight into your bloodstream as sugar. Complex carbs, it breaks down slowly, so it keeps your energy level steady. You don't have a crash. So stay hydrated. Being dehydrated, you start to have headaches, you're cranky, and you don't know why. It's, you know, sometimes it's just hydrating. So lots of water, complex carbs or whole grains, protein, healthy fats, fruits and vegetables. If you can incorporate that into your diet, it makes a world of difference. If you just eat chips and refined sugar and burgers all the time, you just feel nasty and you don't know why. It's the food.
3: It's the food. Life is hard.
4: Yes.
3: And it's difficult for us to avoid stress. I mean, look, people who live in impoverished situations have stress. People who are wealthy have stress. People have stress for work. And certainly all the things that we find if we watch TV are stressful. Talk about that. What can we do about stress?
4: It is important that we start by identifying the stressors. What are the things stressing us out? And how do those things make us feel? Stress can make you feel fear or anger or sadness. And you can start to, you know, eat too much to compensate or not eat. And you start feeling drained because all your energy is going on, you know, this churn that is going on in your mind. Why is the world such a terrible place? Why are people like this, etc.? But stress can also lead to physical reactions like headaches and body pains. And fatigue, just because you are in this, you are exposed to this constant barrage of like negative things and negative energy. So give yourself a break from the source of stress. Spend some time away from the news and social media. Social media, it is constant bombardments of either all the things that are wrong or all the things you cannot have or all the things that other people have that you don't have. And you have no control over those things. They just make you feel bad. So stepping away from those things can be helpful. Find healthy breathing and meditating practices. You start to have headaches. You start to feel anxiety. Breathing can help slow your heart rate and can bring anxiety levels down. Meditating forces your mind to concentrate on things. It helps to train your mind. And instead of your mind running all over the place and all the imaginary scenarios of all the horrible things that can happen, meditation can help you center. Journaling is very helpful for people because I find that when I cannot sleep and I start to write things down, I remove the thoughts from my head and I put it on paper and it does wonders. Relaxing activities, yoga, walking, reading, enjoying the simplicity of nature, trees, such powerful. You don't even notice them. You see all the tulips on and in downtown. It just gives you a different sense of, yes, the world is a beautiful place. Practicing gratitude. Journaling helps us to remember the things that are working, because our brain tends to concentrate on threats rather than on good stuff. So training our brain to, you know, journal and document the things we're grateful for, they can help us deal with some of the stresses around us. Now, these are easy tips when things are going out of hand, but sometimes it can be too much for you to handle on your own, and we can talk about that too.
3: Yeah, we must. But I think, Dr. Ige, where you ended up there, practice gratitude. You know, just think of William Devine's song, Be Thankful for What You've Got.
4: Yes.
3: Because life indeed is going to be hard no matter what.
4: It is.
3: This has been an issue. Mental health has been an issue for some time. And I know here in Chicago, many mental health clinics have been closed, and it was concerning for people. Talk to us about the services that we can get from the Chicago Department of Public Health and how people can access those services.
4: Thank you so much. About 2 weeks ago, we made an announcement that the city is now investing more than $16 million in mental health expansion. We have learned since the pandemic that support for mental health is so vital. So the city has expanded our clinics to 7, but we have also partnered with 53 different organizations across the city to provide mental health where people are. If you are going to a food pantry, that means that things are tough. Instead of asking you to schedule an appointment and come to a clinic, why don't we come there and provide the services there? So we are partnering with organizations to bring services closer to where people are, in schools, in libraries, in, you know, community spaces, in houses of worship, so that it is easier for people to get appointments and get support if they need somebody to talk to or they need treatment. We are focusing on communities with high need, especially communities with low levels of insurance coverage. Our services are low cost, low barrier. If you have insurance, fine. If you do not have insurance, it is not a barrier. It doesn't, your immigration status doesn't matter. And we want to provide therapy in non-clinical settings. So we don't want this to be about taking time off work and getting an appointment and taking three buses to get to our clinics. We want to come to where people are. And there are some people who say, you know what, I'm not ready for therapy. I'm not ready for treatment. I'm not ready for medication. We are also providing healing arts sessions. We find that, you know, there are many different traditions. Art can help you process your emotion. It works fantastically for children. We have classes like yoga, sound meditation, dance and movement. Different ways, whatever is comfortable for you, we want to provide options to people and not say, you know, everybody needs a prescription, everybody needs medication. Some people are not there yet. Some people do need medication, and that is fine, and we provide that too. But some people say, you know what, I'm not ready for that yet, and we want to provide options for those as well. So there are great spaces to unwind and connect with yourself and connect with others. I will give you a story. Someone who came to our healing arts session said, they used to have this anxiety when they leave the house. They always feel like they forgot something and they keep going back to check, like, did I leave something on the stove? Did I leave something on? And so they are not able to even get to work because they keep going back and their mind keeps saying, you know, I'm forgetting something. And then they joined this arts class and they noticed 2 weeks, 3 weeks later, oh, I have not had to go back repeatedly to check if I left something on the phone. You know, so these are gradual ways where you can process your emotions through different ways of expression. So these are options available to all Chicagoans. And we also provide free QPR, suicide question, persuade, and refer, suicide prevention training and harm reduction training. How can you recognize suicide? How can you persuade people? How can you refer people? Everybody, you don't have to be a trained therapist to do it. So these are all of the options we have available on our website, and information for Chicagoans. Times are hard. There's a lot of uncertainty. Young people are more stressed out than they've ever been because they are just bombarded with all kinds of things. but there are now more resources than ever to help us deal with these things. So we want people to know where to get help and when to seek help. And I hope that everyone who needs help knows where to find us.
3: 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Tell us again, Dr. Ige, where can people find the Chicago Department of Public Health to access these services?
4: Our website, one second. It's www.chicago.gov/health. And on that page, we'll be able to find behavioral health. And that's where you will see all of our services and all the options. We have a calendar of activities also on our website, so you can see what is happening where, on what day, and which of those services are appealing to you, and you can register to join them.
3: Important information, important stuff. Dr. Ige, I always enjoy talking to you because if we don't ever get anything done that's helpful to people, I know that this is. And thank you so much for the work you do. And thanks for being with us to share it.
4: Thank you, Rufus. Take care of yourself. Enjoy the summer.
3: You do the same. And maybe if I pass you on the street, who knows, I might recognize you. Maybe you'll have some hair that I recognize or some glasses or something.
4: 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I will recognize you.
3: 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I won't recognize you. Dr. Gay, thank you. We appreciate you so much.
4: Thank you, Rufus. Be well.
3: Right. Take care.
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5: I have a very special guest that's going to join us. He is a friend of the show, and he's going to talk to us because he has a few folks that are in Iran right now, and I see all of us on the live line, so I will integrate you into the conversation. So just hold tight as I bring up Ahmed Rehab. Welcome back to the Cleopatra Show, Ahmed.
6: It's a pleasure to be on, Cleopatra. Thank you for having me.
5: Always, always. So, you know, I have been examining this conversation with President Trump and his desire to annihilate an entire civilization. And I take him at his word. I think at some point, although in the streets of Wall Street, he's known as Taco, Trump always chickening out, but I believe him. Do you?
6: I do. And it is not out of character with him. He is a flippant and extremist type of person who doesn't have much regard for the sovereignty of other nations, the well-being, and the lives of other societies. And what he's doing essentially is declaring an intent for war crimes and crimes against humanity, which are punishable under international criminal law. And it's just stunning that he would actually verbally state his intention in this manner. Even those who committed war crimes, they try to hide it. They wouldn't admit to it. But he's openly admitting to it. You know, with his megalomania and his delusional senility, it seems like he's not aware that he's doing that. But that's exactly what he's doing.
5: I agree with you. So talk to me from the lens of those that apparently you have some friends and a few folk that you know that are in Iran. What is the temperature of the people there?
6: They're defiant. They're very proud of their civilization, of their sovereignty, of their identity, and all that is under attack. It isn't just the regime, which has mixed reactions to it. There are a lot of people who don't like the regime. There are some people who support the regime. But at the end of the day, all Iranians who are not Zionist, at least, are against the bombing, you know, the carpet bombing of their country. They're against the war of choice that's violent and destructive by the United States and Israel, and they stand with their people. And so the defiance and the pride comes in their willingness to sacrifice in order to not kowtow to that violent, rogue government that's in the United States and the one that's in Israel, that has essentially just been warmongering all over the region. And much as we have concerns about the Iranian regime and some of its crimes, I mean, its crimes in Syria, in Yemen, and other places, I'm no fan of the regime. I would submit that the Israeli regime right now is the greatest saboteur in the region, you know, fighting on seven or more fronts, a genocide in Gaza, bombing sovereign nations at will, from Lebanon to Syria to Iraq to Iran in this manner. And so that's the mood on the ground, is defiance and pride.
5: You know, I appreciate that. I played a small clip of how Iran stipulates that they're willing to make the human sacrifice, human shields, at the tune of 14 million people. Is there some truth to that?
6: No, because when you say shield, it sounds as if they're happy to put their lives in front of bombs. It's the other way around. The bombs are being put in front of their lives. They're going about their daily lives as we do here. You know, it's a very sophisticated culture. It's most Americans, including this president, know very little about it. They broad brush it in very cartoonish ways. It's a place with beautiful malls and cafes and homes and schools and universities and hospitals and art and culture and drama. You know, Iranian film is some of the most is one of the most sophisticated film industries in the world. You know, the religious and spiritual life there is very sophisticated. And all of that is being bombed, and nobody wants that. Even the proud and defiant Iranians, they have no choice but to, you know, sacrifice in order to maintain their sovereignty and freedom. But they don't want this war. They don't want to be bombed. The only ones who want the bombing, apart from Trump and MAGA and Israel and the Zionists, are the Iranian Zionists that you'll find in the streets of L.A. and other places, who are flying the flags of Israel as it bombs, you know, young children in schools to the tune of hundreds. And they tend to be very loud, but a minority, no less. And the majority of Iranians are disgusted and really, really bothered by what's happening, and very sad for the lost lives and the infrastructure that's being attacked.
5: No, I appreciate knowing that, because it's hard to decipher propagandizing, especially when it's on the big screen. And the selective news coverage are of those that you've identified that are parading the streets saying we welcome Trump and we want this war. It's hard to decipher to who is who, but unless there's an aerial view of the entire body of Iran, I'm sure they're not a monolith. So, you know, my common sense indicates that that is just a preview that will help to cement those that are unsure, uneducated, and unbeknownst to how we got here, in terms of sanctioning this war from our standpoint here in America. When they see that propagandizing, it makes it seem as though, oh, okay, it's okay. No, they're a tool.
6: No, that's right. And the funny part, funny in an ironic way, is that even those Iranian Zionists were shell-shocked when they started hearing language coming out of Trump, Hexeth and Rubio, that is to the tune of, we're going to bomb Iran back into the Stone Age. And they finally took offense. They didn't take offense to their bombing, but to their language, but still. And they started to say, oh, this is, you know, you can't be bombing, you know, in a wanton manner. This is a civilization that we're proud of, etc. And they started to realize that these are not their allies or their friends, if for a moment. But the reality of the situation, Cleopatra, is that we're losing this war. Trump, it's his war. It's not our war. Trump is losing his war. You know, Iran remains strong and defiant. The regime is still there. China's becoming more powerful. Russia is getting richer off of this, because now they're able to export oil again. The European Union and NATO is weakened by this. The United States is in potentially another forever war, or it's going to be exiting the war without achieving Trump's stated goals and licking its wounds. So it's a lose-lose-lose for us because of this individual in the White House who is incapable of making sovereign decisions that benefit the people. And he lied to Americans when he said, I'm going to put America first. I'm going to focus internally on our lives, on making them better, daycare. You know, everybody's entitled to that, you know, a better economy. And then he turns around and says, oh, daycare, you know, Medicare, Medicaid, those individual things we don't really care about. We have wars to fight. And he's out there fighting essentially for Netanyahu as a mercenary and for Israel, and putting our country at risk and destroying our economy and putting our lives at risk and our treasure, our money. Absolutely treacherous and terrible.
5: Well, one thing about it, I can't say it enough. TikTok goes the clock. I will be watching this clock like I've never watched it before, and especially for the race in Georgia, but particularly because of the next steps that comes out of this demented commander in sleep. I appreciate you, as always, stopping by the show to make it plain for us. And I will have you on standby for tomorrow. I'm hoping that our conversation can just be as continued as negotiations, but I'm fearful because Iran has reportedly cut off all direct communication with the United States after Trump's post on Truth Social, according to the Wall Street Journal. So we shall see.
6: No, that's right. I mean, he posts like a petulant child, and even on Easter Sunday, I mean, I don't know how, what is it going to take for MAGA Christians to realize, you know, that they should have buyer's remorse on this guy? I mean, he's dropping.
5: What it's going to take is that they realize that they haven't been reading the Bible. They've been reading the Ible.
6: Yeah.
5: It is the
6: that's right.
5: revised version on the Trump's discounted website. Thank you so much for stopping by, Ahmed Rehab. I really
6: pleasure.
5: Appreciate it.
6: Appreciate you.
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13: Joe's Landscaping. This is Joe.
14: I'd like an estimate to install a sprinkler system in the forest.
13: Okay, your property's on forest land?
14: Oh, no. It is the forest.
13: I don't follow.
14: Well, I'm calling around for estimates to install sprinklers throughout our forests.
13: What?
14: Let me explain. We're a grassroots group looking for funding to combat people's recklessness with fire in the forest. We can't get funding if we don't have an estimate, so, you know.
13: Are you serious?
14: Yeah. We're calling it the National Sprinkler System. Isn't that great?
13: You want to know how much a sprinkler system would run you for the forest?
14: Uh-huh.
13: That doesn't even make sense, sir.
14: Oh, no. Oh, you know what? You're right. Maybe we should just map out Olympic National Forest first.
13: Is this a joke?
14: No. Imagine being able to flip a switch and put a fire out.
13: Flip a switch. You know how much land you're talking about?
14: I know. It seems big, Joe.
13: It ain't seems big.
14: Well, they built that pipeline thing. That's pretty big.
13: No. I'm sorry. I can't help.
14: Wait, Joe.
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1: When it comes to the state of Tennessee, we know what's going on around this country. Remapping of congressional districts. Really just one of the many issues I'm sure our next guest is going to say that our brothers and sisters in Tennessee are confronted with when dealing with their colleagues in the state house down there. But this issue is really getting the tempo going down there. We had our sister on earlier this week talking about it. If you watch the news, you see our brothers and sisters in the state house down there confronting racism at its highest point. You know, and this just shows you racism never went anywhere, guys. It never went anywhere. It was just laying dormant and waiting for the right opportunity, the right moment to come on back out, the right person to be president, to allow them some space to say what they want to say and not be apologetic about it. Well, thank God we got some brothers and sisters in the state house in Tennessee that are saying, not on my watch. This is not going to happen. We come from a group of people. Our ancestors did not let this happen. And guess what? We're not going to let it. One of those brothers is State Rep Justin Pearson, who is joining us right now via stream on our StreamYard. My brother, I got to say to you, man, I've interviewed you before. You came on a couple of years ago with me. And when you see your colleagues, your state legislator colleagues from Illinois and New York and California, you must say to them, man, y'all have no idea. Y'all got it made being in these Democratic states, in these blue states. Because, brother, what I see happening to you, your colleagues down there in the state house, just how your colleagues across the aisle are treating you guys disrespectfully. I just saw Justin Jones trying to go into a meeting, a public-private meeting. I'm sure you know what I'm talking about with Tesla and the tunnel project down in Nashville. And he's going in there in his capacity of oversight as a state representative, and they wouldn't let him in. I can't imagine that happening up here in Illinois. Our state rep, our Illinois legislators up here, our black legislators, can't imagine something like that happening. The way he was kept out of a public a meeting that involves taxpayers' money being used for a private project in his district. This is ridiculous, my brother. Please give our listeners an idea of what's going on now. Give us an update on the state of this remapping and all of the things that you brothers and sisters are confronting down there.
20: Yeah, first, let me say thank you so much, Matt, for having me. I mean, this is an important and a difficult time in our country, and particularly in the South, where we are dealing with the rise of the neo-Confederacy, the challenges that we are facing and have been facing for a while are becoming a lot more acute. And so when we're looking at racist redistricting, when you're looking at the treatment of black lawmakers, we all just got kicked off of our committees because we were protesting and standing up against what was happening as it related to the maps, because we choose to speak up and stand up for the voices of our constituents, we're oftentimes punished. And so while it may seem uncommon for folks in Illinois potentially to experience this, the reality is the shared solidarity that we have to have in this moment is real.
1: Yes.
20: Because it reminded me so much about what Mamie Till said after the lynching of Emmett Till, right? That, you know, you think it's a Southern problem until it happens to you.
1: It happens to you.
20: Over 50% of black people.

0: Here's the question, right? What's the difference between today and your white counterparts across the aisle of 20, 30, 40 years ago when these maps were drawn, where there was some kind of understanding that, hey, black representation, there needs to be some black representation, right? Was it just the... When we think about the civil right, it was the Civil Rights Act, the Voting Rights Act that pushed a lot of the remapping. Was there a better spirit with your white Republican colleagues about agreeing to representation, or were these feelings that we are seeing being expressed today always just festering in there, and now today with President Trump, it just given the opportunity to come out and say, no, forget you guys?
1: Right. So it's really two things have happened. One, when Memphis was initially constructed as a congressional district, it was as a community of interest. And initially, Memphis was majority white. Due to white flight after the civil rights movement had its gains, a lot of white people left the city, which ended up making it majority black. But when we had our first black congressman elected, Harold Ford Sr., Memphis was majority white. It was still teetering, right, at that point in 74, I believe that was. And so we weren't initially written even as a Voting Rights Act district.
0: Okay.
1: The truth is it became a majority black district because of white flight. White people didn't want to live near us, mm-hmm. right? Mm-hmm. Didn't want to have anything to do with the black people who were in this city, despite the fact that we have contributed and continue to contribute to the economic basis, the societal growth, the cultural aspects of Memphis that people come here for, tourists enjoy. And I would say, so that's one part and one thing to understand. I think the second thing for us to understand in this moment in time is the hatred that lynched black people never disappeared. Mm-hmm. It dissipated into institutions of power that are now being weaponized and have for a while been weaponized against us. And so those same children and adults who would be at the bottom of lynching trees watching black folks being hanged and shot and tormented and burned alive, that hate did not go away. Mm-hmm. Those same descendants of those same people became judges, mm-hmm. put on black robes, became state senators and state representatives, mm-hmm. put on suits and ties, mm-hmm. and put on badges of law enforcement. And so they in a very insidious way took over institutions that ultimately had horrendous ramifications for black people. And so you have mass incarceration. So you have a disparity in healthcare access and accessibility. So you have maps that are racistly drawn in order to dilute and try to eviscerate black voting power. But this isn't Jim Crow and Jim and Jane Crow never died. They've just taken on a different organizational form. And they're using the institutions of power now in the neo-confederacy. And I call it the neo-confederacy because we are not seeing a separation from the country. We are seeing them within the country taking over institutions. We see them within the country hurting our communities, within the country using and weaponizing positions of power and pillars of power against the people who live here, the people who make this place and into what it is and have called it home.
0: Man, brother, I have to admit that I was very naive in understanding how that hate still exists. And I mean, look, I'm not naive. I'm black. I've lived in America all my life. So I know racism and hate still exists in this country. I live in Chicago, man. Look, Dr. King understood what Chicago was when he came here. You know, no question. He called it out. He was like, damn. You know, so I'm not naive. And I think I was probably naive because I didn't realize that it was like that in Tennessee. And I'm going to tell you why. My brother went to Tennessee State. My grandson went to Tennessee State. Every time, man, I just got back from Nashville going to a graduation. Every time I drive down I-65 and I get into Tennessee, man, it's always just a great place to visit. Go to Nashville. The white folks there are friendly as friendly can be. You know what I'm saying? And I think I didn't realize until I started seeing what you and your colleagues were going through a couple of years ago. And then I think I looked at a stat where I saw the black population of Tennessee and how small it was. I didn't realize it was that small And I'm like, wait a minute. And then looking at your colleagues, brother.

0: and how they're treating you and our black brothers and sisters across the. I'm like, what? Tennessee ain't no joke. Wait a minute. And then this, I see this a stream guy that just got arrested in Tennessee. You see that story? And I'm and the fact that it was in Tennessee blew my mind. So there's this guy that's a famous streamer that he makes his living off of being hateful and inciting black people with bigoted taunts and using the N-word and all this stuff. He's in Tennessee. I totally misread Tennessee. Man, when you're down there, people are nice as nice can be. White folks, I had a conversation with a white guy, man, that if you told me to close my eyes and picture a white redneck MAGA supporting person, I would have drawn this guy. And he and I talked for a half hour, state rep, like we were brothers. And that is scary to me, that I can go down to this state and feel good about it and then turn on the news and see what's happening to you. That is scary.
1: It is scary. And I mean, I'll say this. The overwhelming majority of people in Tennessee, white and black, do not like what is happening. They do not like the consolidation of power of the Republican Party. Even had some Republicans who said, you know, 45% of the state is Democratic and you're taking away the only majority black congressional district that is also Democratic, and that isn't right. And those folks voted against the maps, but it wasn't enough. They've rigged the system to hurt black folks the most, but they also end up hurting some of their own people in the process, and they do not care. And I think that apathy toward their own constituency is something that we have to talk about, because that also offers an opportunity for us to reach voters who are apathetic about a system that benefits billionaires, that benefits the status quo, that benefits wealthy white men more than anybody else, and leaves everybody else to fend for themselves. Whether you're in rural America and Monsanto is destroying your ability to have a family-owned farm, or you're right here in Memphis, Tennessee, where, you know, the cost of rent is four times what it would be to otherwise have a mortgage in the neighborhood where you grew up in. And so I think to the person that you were speaking with, it's possible that they don't like what they're seeing either.
0: I got you.
1: The system has just been rigged so much that the voices of Republicans and conservatives that otherwise would break through aren't breaking through, because white supremacy, patriarchy, Donald Trump, Bill Lee, Cameron Sexton, they're silencing those voices as well.
0: State Rep, hold on for a second. I'm going to take a quick break here. Let's come back. I got some, and I want to ask you that very question, man, and use that guy that I was talking to as an example and give us an idea of what's happening down in Tennessee and what's the next move. State Representative Justin Pearson is our guest. You've been seeing him on television, fighting the fight, getting in the face of his the disrespect with his colleagues, brother. That really just bothers me that I see in the state house that is happening to you. I'm just so glad we got you, brother. We got State Rep Jones and everybody else that's down there holding it down. State Representative Justin Pearson, our guest, representing Memphis, representing black people. That's what his brother's doing. He's representing you. He's representing me. He's not just representing Memphis. He's representing black people in Chicago, New York, Detroit, wherever we exist. This fight is ours, guys. It really is. You need to pay attention. It's really interesting. Mainstream media is not really publicizing what's going on in Tennessee enough. You know, this is not front page news like it should be. This brother, you, we had Minority Leader Karen Camper on with us earlier this week. Your brother Justin Jones, state rep down there. These brothers are in the fire. I mean, I love all of my black state legislators here in Illinois. They have nothing like this going on here in the state house. And we need to be supportive of these brothers who not only are on the front line fighting for our constitutional rights and fighting discrimination and racism. They're putting their lives on the line, man, because I know they're getting death threats. That's just the world we live in right now. I know that's happening to you, my brother. But you know what? I want to take this white guy that I was talking to, and you ain't gonna believe, we were actually in Kentucky. I'm driving back. He was from Tennessee, and brother, we're standing in front of Buc-ee's, right? Because I had never been in Buc-ee's before, right? So I was like, I knew that was going to make you laugh. I'd never been in Buc-ee's before, man. So I'm like, what kind of place? And the guy just, man, was telling me all about Buc-ee's. I mean, it was just a great conversation. And State Rep, I want to believe that conversation I was having with this guy that was textbook MAGA, if I was going to draw a picture of a MAGA, I want to believe that that conversation is really who we are, brother. Mm-hmm. Is really who we are. I want to believe the people in Tennessee that were, the white folks that were so nice, so friendly, I want to believe that's who we really are. Let me ask you this question. Do you feel your colleagues that you have to confront in the state house that are enjoying being rude and mean to you, does that represent the white folks in Tennessee? Is that just the reality of Tennessee, or is it the power grab that has gotten into some of your colleagues?
1: I honestly think MAGA represents a minority of opinions and viewpoints in our country. It won the last election, but the majority of people in our country voted for someone else or did not participate at all. And that's the group that we have to awaken in this moment in time. But I think MAGA is losing. And that's why there's cheating and stealing, seeking to steal this election by taking away a Democratic held, but particularly black majority districts, because people are sick and tired of the chaos. They're tired of the endless wars that we're constantly put in. They're tired of tariffs, increasing your prices and my prices, going to the gas pump, and it going to $4 to $5 to $6 to $7 a gallon. Like, people are sick and tired of this administration failing over and over and over again, and then being told, well, just wait and see. I think in our state, people don't want this gun violence epidemic. People don't want all the rural hospitals to be closing. People don't want minimum wage to be $7.25. And so I think there's some cracking that's happening within MAGA, especially between younger people and older folks. And I think the best of who we are is that, right, is community, is being able to build relationships and connections with people across difference. And the only time we've ever changed anything in our country, that is what we've done. We've been able to build those relationships and those connections. And so I think it was an authentic conversation that you had. I think more of those need to be had. And the truth of the matter is, for the white supremacists who are celebrating and who are gleeful in the state house, they know they have to steal an election because they know their policies and their positions are poor, that no one wants them. And instead of changing their politics, they're trying to change the maps, trying to rig the elections for their benefit. But I think the power of the people is stronger, which is why we're still running for Congress and why we believe we're going to win in this race.
0: Brother, let me know what we can do here in Chicago for you. When you coming to Chicago, or do I need to come down to Memphis, man? Whatever.
1: Both. I know we're coming up to Chicago, though, in a few weeks, and I'll make sure we follow up with you, because we need as much support as we can across the country, because this is about all of our rights. This is about all of our country. This is about all of our future. And the litmus test for America's progress is only going to be as far as the South allows for it to go. And we have to invest in the South and show up right now in Memphis, show up right now in the South in ways that we haven't done in decades, to be quite frank.
0: All right, brother. When you get here, please let us know. Let's get you in studio. Let's keep this conversation going.
1: Let's do it. Thank you so much for having me.
0: Always.
1: And go to VoteJustinDay.com. Stay in touch with us.
0: I love it, my brother. Love you. Thank you for coming on the show, man. And Black Power, always on WVON. Always, my brother. Getting into politics, my next guest was a Chicago public school teacher at Jenner Academy at Westinghouse College Prep. What better preparation to be mayor of City of Chicago than to be in the trenches teaching young people about politics, about the world they're about to enter into, having a relationship with their parents, understanding what their parents' vision of their child's education and the world they want their children to live in. That's the best way to learn about being mayor of the City of Chicago, Mayor Brandon Johnson. That's what I think.
2: Hey, what's going on, Matt? It's great to hear your voice again, man. Yeah, listen, the best place to ever be is to be in the community and serving as a public school teacher, teaching middle school and high school, Cabrini Green, the Austin community, of course, Westside, Westinghouse, has really was the joy of my professional career. Mm-hmm. And it did. It gave me a microcosm of what the city of Chicago faces, whether it's safety, whether it's affordability, mm-hmm. good paying jobs, housing, all of that you see, you know, in your classroom.
0: I wonder, has there ever been, you're mayor number 57, I think I saw that somewhere. I wonder, has there ever been we'd have to do some research, a mayor who had spent some time in the classroom.
2: No, I'm the first.
0: Okay.
2: Ever. And in fact, I'm the only mayor that actually sent their children to the public schools in Chicago.
0: Oh, is that right? That's interesting. I know Mayor Washington, my father... And Mayor Washington were friends, and my father had Mayor Washington come up to Roosevelt University and address, because Harold went to Roosevelt, my father went to Roosevelt, but when my father was still a student there, he was taking political science, and he had Harold Washington come up and speak to the class that he was in. And he said when he told his professor that, hey, I can I bring Harold Washington up here? He said the professor already knew all about Harold. And this is going back in the 60s, right? He said the professor was like, what? You know Harold Washington? So Harold had already had a reputation of political astuteness and just intelligence and politics. Even back then, man, and my father said this professor was so excited to have Harold in the classroom that I'm sure it helped out on his final grade there.
2: Yeah, Roosevelt University has an incredible history. In fact, I provided the commencement a year or so ago, and Roosevelt University blessed me with an honorary doctorate degree. So it was the most affordable degree I've ever received.
0: Okay. Here we are. We're marking 3 years you've been in office. Today, actually, is Malcolm X Day in the state of Illinois, even though a lot of people don't know that. Malcolm X birthday. I want to try to tie those parallels too, brother. The legacy of Malcolm X and the legacy of you as a black man being mayor of this city.
2: Yeah, I mean, look, I don't know if there's a greater example, you know, outside of obviously Dr. King and, you know, what, Fannie Lou Hamer. You know, Malcolm X's love for our people was just really just it's what defined, you know, his leadership, quite frankly, and understanding that justice through the lens of black liberation secures rights for everyone. Mm. And most people get that, particularly those who oppose us, right? Mm. That's why there's a concerted effort to undermine, you know, black political power and political consciousness. I think the last thing is the big takeaway that I have from, you know, Brother Minister Malcolm's leadership is he understood the global consciousness and how the African diaspora had a responsibility one to another, you know, at a time in which, you know, unfortunately, Matt, I'm sure you've seen this. You have black South Africans who are mad at black Ghanaians and Nigerians from coming into their country, but not mad at the white folks who are destroying South Africa. Right. And so you have black migrants who are coming from other places on the continent to South Africa, and they're being met with opposition. And that type of division within, you know, the diaspora is one that the interests of the corporations and the wealthy want to see. And so Malcolm had, you know, an incredible eye to understand our collective responsibility one to another, and that if we were ever to coalesce around a shared vision for the least of these, we could take on those powerful forces and create liberation for all.
0: Let me ask you this. So we, you know, 3 years into to being mayor of the city of Chicago and speaking to that, what you just said, do you feel that Chicago is capable of understanding that our black Chicago that pushes back on you and white Chicago that pushes back on you is not dissimilar to the pushback that Malcolm had received when he was a leader in this country. But, you know, you just spoke to, you know, he understood the objective. He understood, you know, what his goal was. You know, you're kind of, this is your micro version of what Malcolm was trying to do globally here in Chicago. Is there a way that that everybody understands that vision that you're talking about of liberating the, you know, of getting this city to understand that resources can be shared in every neighborhood and it doesn't have to come at the consequence of one community, and that by sharing these resources on the south side and to the west side of Chicago, it makes the city a better city. Has that goal that you have, is that understandable to the majority of people in the city? Because that seems to be the problem.
2: You know, I believe so, Matt. I really do believe that that's possible. And just keep in mind, I was just listening to Reverend Al Sharpton a couple of days ago, and he was sharing something very similar to what Reverend Jackson shared with me and taught me during the time in which I was able to study under him. And he, you know, he reminded me when I was in Selma with him, he said, listen, everybody and their mama just swore they were on that bridge, you know, at that time, 50 years ago, but that wasn't the case. Mm-hmm. And that from town to town, they had a difficult time organizing a handful of people to get to that bridge. Mm-hmm. And what I'm clear about is that as long as we have a constant, consistent, steady organizing apparatus where the people who understand our collective power are not afraid to confront white supremacy, to cross that bridge and face the challenges that await us, then I always am going to believe that it's possible. And here's the thing, man, you know, despite some of the pushback, we are building the safest, most affordable big city in America. There's no mayor in modern history or ever can say that they oversaw the city at historic lows as it relates to violence, while more visitors are coming to our city than any other time in the history of our city.
0: Right.
2: I'm the only mayor that has that track record.
0: Mm-hmm.
2: Right. It doesn't mean things have been, you know, perfect along the way, but I'll just, you know, say this final note. Our people have been traumatized in this city by government. Mm-hmm. And so I do understand when our people feel a way about when it looks like, you know, the state is providing resources for everyone else but us. I can see, you know, how it could come across. If the media is constantly barraging our people with one narrative, you might believe that it's true, right? But the fact of the matter is, you know, no administration has invested more on the west and south sides of the city than I have. You know, no administration has hired more black folks to work within the administration, so much so that the Trump administration is investigating me. Mm-hmm. You know, when the Black Student Success funding was taken away from the federal government, I secured it through my budget in the meantime, right? And so I do know that our folks feel a way about how resources have been distributed because we've experienced decades of disinvestment. But one thing that I am clear about is that, you know, we are building the safest, most affordable big city in America. And if we coalesce around a steady, constant, you know, consistent message around how do we build safe and affordable communities, you know, I believe that we will prevail.
0: You know, you talk about the mainstream media here in Chicago, and that's, you know, why I'm so dogged on what I do when I talk about your administration. It is really frustrating to see how reluctant the mainstream media in the city is to tell good stories about the city of Chicago. And then if you see them, they're kind of like hidden, you know, on the back page where we used to say back in the day. They're not celebrated. Or even with tourism, I would anticipate and predict, as I'm sure you know, this summer is probably going to be an amazing summer for Chicago tourism. And people are coming here, like you said, you know, they know the truth. Really, it's interesting that people that come that are going to come here this year are people that come here every year. And they know the truth about safety in Chicago and about downtown Chicago. And that's why they keep coming back. And it's going to be interesting again as we embark on your final year being mayor during this first term, how the mainstream media, how they're going to characterize the state of Chicago. So I want you to state in your words here after 3 years, the state of Chicago and also the state of Black Chicago, because I know when you took this job and first day you raised your hand, you got sworn and you went home that night, I'm sure you thought about like, wow, what impact can I really have as a black mayor of the city of Chicago for communities that have been ignored for over 100+ years? And even the short stints that we had black mayors that would try to have an impact and change It was met with either hair washed and dying or us being tricked into, not voting for Eugene Sawyer or special election or whatever got Eugene Sawyer out of there. The opportunity to get off the ramp never really happens. Power happens when you have a mayor like Mayor Daley become mayor over and over and over and over again. His community, his people from his community, businesses that and vendors that he felt strongly about were the beneficiaries of that sustained power. So speak to that. Yeah. I know I said a lot there, brother, but
2: it's a great point, man, and it's a great analysis. You know, 187, 189 years, and of our, years in existence as a city, a city that was established, by the way, by a black Haitian immigrant, that we've only had 12 years where we have, had power, right? And having sustained power is something that I believe is critical to amassing the type of the wealth as well as opportunity that's necessary to have safe and affordable communities. Look, my big takeaway from all of this is that if you look at the forces that are driving opposition against me, it's the same forces that have enjoyed unfettered access to the fifth floor at our expense for decades, right? What they're upset about is if you drive down Chicago Avenue from Laramie as far east to Kedzie, all of the development that's happening down there under our Build Better Together initiative, which is the largest economic investment in the history of Chicago, it's all black developers and contractors.
0: I know.
2: If you drive down Madison, same thing. We just, cut the ribbon on the Wellness Center with the Sankofa, the Maafa project there, where a young brother prophesied in 2019 that we need a Wellness Center. Well, we built that, with dollars that come from the economic development bond. If you see the campus of Malcolm X expanding along Madison, which is going to create more opportunities for healthcare workers, which our people are going into that profession, that's the type of economic prowess, man, that we have built in just 3 years. And I think the final thing is shifting, like electing black leadership is transformative. Re-electing black leadership is revolutionary. That's why there's a greater attack in my time as mayor than even what I experienced before I was running and throughout my run, right? Because they understand, to your point, more visitors are coming to Chicago. Our airport is the busiest airport in the entire world. And the development that's happening through cargo and the expansion, for the first time in the history of the country, a black prime developer is leading that, Brother Nosa, who has his roots on the west side as well, right? Whose father, by the way, was a black immigrant. You know what I'm saying? So, like, the collective power that we have, whether it's building the Wellness Center on Madison, housing in Inglewood, we're building a brand new hospital on the south side of Chicago. That has not happened in 100 years.
0: Yeah.
2: Advocate Health, that's a $300 million investment, man. So, yeah, there's going to be a concerted, unified effort to prevent black progress. It's the same effort to undermine our voting rights, right? It's no different, right? The same people who want to eliminate, us from power are the same people who do not want us to express our power in voting.
0: Sure.
2: Because when black people vote, we secure workers' rights, we secure women's reproductive rights, any right that you want, it comes through the lens of black liberation. And that's why I've been so focused on the west and south sides of Chicago, just like our opposition has been focused in on undermining the work on the west and south sides of Chicago, as well as this narrative that somehow that, a black man who has progressive policies that are not different than what Reverend Jackson was fighting for, right? Mm-hmm. Mental and behavioral health care. When Mary Harriet Washington died, there were 19 mental health clinics. When I was sworn in, we were down to six. I reopened three, all of them in our community. We've expanded care so that people can have a paid behavioral mental health crisis professional show up when there's a mental health crisis. And then we passed the first of its kind, a social media tax on the big tech companies. No other government has done that. Now the governor of Illinois, J.B. Pritzker, is following my lead. And he introduced something similar, right? So it's clear that people will constantly look to us for guidance, even if they demonstrate some animus against us.
0: You know, speaking of the governor, I want you to have an opportunity to explain your position on the Bears, because I just couldn't believe the governor actually got in front of a microphone and said what he said yesterday. Even if I have no problem with him feeling the way that he feels, but that conversation should be in private. And every, you know, when I point to this is what's wrong with the Democratic Party, I don't want to have to use the example of the person who's supposed to be the leader of the Democratic Party in the state. To see, this is the example of what I'm talking about. And I just, the statements by the governor yesterday, to take a shot at you yesterday, was uncalled for, unprofessional, absolutely unprofessional. It speaks to something deeper in the governor that I feel strongly about, but I'll leave that alone. What is the Bear, as far as the Bears are concerned, and your position with the Bears stand in the city of Chicago? I know it seems like the Bears have moved on, but is there still a proposal by the city of Chicago on the table for the Bears to consider?
2: We're the only entity with a proposal for a publicly owned stadium. You know, and listen, if anyone were to ask, what's the plan for Arlington Heights, no one will be able to tell you. No, listen, the Bears belong in Chicago. I still believe that's the best place for the Bears to play. And I'm going to advocate for Chicago. Why would anyone actively work to take jobs away from our people in the city of Chicago? Mm-hmm. Right? What type of opportunity is going to be created for our folks to work in the suburbs? You understand what I'm saying? We're working hard to create opportunities right here. The museum campus is the top tourist destination anywhere in the state of Illinois, from the Obama Center, you know, south to Navy Pier North and everywhere else in between. And so we are I'm the only person who put a plan forward. In fact, for 3 years, the state of Illinois has gone silent on the Bears. My preference, Matt, was to go to Springfield and fight for progressive revenue. I believe that should have been our primary focus. Right now, the state of Illinois' primary focus is trying to figure out how to give property tax relief to a corporation that doesn't currently pay property taxes in Chicago, because we own the stadium, the public does. And so the proposal, the plan that we put forward 2 years, 3 years ago almost, I remember I was the only candidate who ran for mayor that said the Bears should fight to stay in Chicago. And the president, CEO Kevin Warren came to me. We put together a plan that the Bears would pay 72-75% of the cost of the stadium. The other 25% would be paid through ISPA, which Mayor Harold Washington established before he died, to build stadiums, mm-hmm. through the hotel tax. Mm-hmm. So let me get this straight. The plan for the billionaires to spend 75% of the cost and that the other 25% would be assumed by visitors.
0: Mm-hmm. Right.
2: And the people of Chicago would own it.
0: Mm-hmm.
2: Now, if someone has a better plan than that, that's more palatable for taxpayers, mm-hmm. I'm saying let's see it. You're even seeing that the suburban mayors are saying they haven't seen the plan. Mm-hmm. Schaumburg's mayor just came out, Palatine, that said there's not even a traffic study right now for Arlington Heights. And Matt, if you know anything, and the people of Chicago, WVON, if you know anything about a Bears game, if you don't have a traffic study,
0: right,
2: you ain't got a stadium, right? Because that is one of the biggest challenges that we have. The ingress, egress over there is a nightmare. We've been fighting for infrastructure along the lakefront that predates me. And so the fact that the General Assembly is moving on a piece of legislation that they have not seen a plan for, that the rest of the surrounding suburban folks have not seen, there's no traffic study, there's no architectural study, so the only proposal that's out there right now is mine.
0: Well, what's the why behind
2: Chicago?
0: What's the why behind the? I know you can't answer this question. Why the governor wants to take a shot at you? Dude, let me ask you this then. I'll be a little more diplomatic in my question. Do you look back and say, you know what? Maybe my relationship with the governor, I should have approached my relationship with the governor a little differently. Because when I see a relationship like this, I'm smart enough to know, well, there are probably mistakes made on both sides. Both people probably contributed to the relationship not being great. Do you feel like maybe you could have done something differently, like 3 years ago, that would have made this relationship better?
2: Look, I'll say it like this. First of all, what's good for Chicago is good for the entire state of Illinois, right? We are the economic engine of the region. And so having a good working relationship with every level of government is critical to me. I've had multiple conversations with the governor Our teams have spoken on multiple occasions. You know, look, we built a one shelter system in Chicago to respond to homelessness, secured $65 million from the state. The 911 surcharge that allows for OEMC and operations to be carried out effectively to keep our community safe. We secure that in Springfield, right? There's agreement around progressive revenue. Now, not on every single proposal, but there's agreement there. You know, as far as, you know, retrospectively, you know, could I have approached things differently? Of course, I'm always going to be, sure. you know, sure. retrospective about, yeah. like, Absolutely. You know, could I have said something differently, right?
0: Absolutely.
2: But even that, though, Matt, that's not a reason to undermine the economic engine of the entire region. You know what I'm saying? Because let's be honest. Let's really be candid here. Do you think Richard M.
0: No.
2: was always in lockstep
0: no.
2: with Ed Burke?
0: You didn't have to finish the question.
2: Because you knew where I was going. So let's stop acting like right. that the power structure was in the hands of them, mm-hmm. that they got along. One thing that they understood, though, they understood the collective responsibility to the people mm-hmm. that they were called to serve. Mm-hmm. The difference or the disconnect is, look, we do come from different experiences. I'm not a billionaire. I'm not the heir of billions of dollars. Mm-hmm. I'm a working class brother that was teaching middle school a handful of years ago, and I'm trying to figure out how I'm going to let go of my son who's off to Eastern Illinois okay. in a couple of months, man. Okay. You know what I'm saying?
0: Okay.
2: Well, but wondering if I prepared him for this.
0: Right.
2: You know what I'm saying? Like, the real struggle that I experienced, the governor and I had different upbringings. He doesn't know what it's like to open up a refrigerator ain't no food in it. Mm-hmm. He doesn't know what it's like to have a long orange extension cord from our window to our neighbor's window just to keep electricity flowing. And so my motivation to make sure that a corporation keeps jobs in Chicago is so that families don't have to struggle like my family did. Mm-hmm. And so, yes, that's going to come across at times probably a little bit more provocative, because what's at stake for him is what's at stake for me. It's just not. And so you talk about the people who have been harmed the most. If I can build a football stadium for soccer with Joe Mansueto, if we can build the 1901 project outside of the United Center, if we can build a brand new hospital on the south side of Chicago, Psi Quantum on the southeast, the Lincoln Yards that has sat desolate through multiple administrations, they're prepared to build 9,000 units of housing over there. If I can build all of that, we certainly can make sure that we create a pathway to keep the Bears in Chicago. And I'm saying, put up our plan against anyone else's. And if somebody chooses to do something differently, that's on them. But to deny the people of Chicago an opportunity for our plan to be debated, that is malpractice and it's derelict of duty. And I'm always going to fight for Chicago. I don't care who you are. I'm going to fight you if it means protecting our people.
0: You take Chicago out of Illinois and Illinois is Iowa. You know, I mean, it's Nebraska. I mean, it is, and I'm with you 100%. I just, the governor would not have made those statements about any, he wouldn't have made those statements if Rahm was mayor, if Daley was mayor, and that's part of the world we got to understand. We're in moments like this, and I hope the governor gets sensitive to this as he considers running for president and tries to get support from Black America on this. My brother, thank you. I appreciate you on this day on Malcolm X's birthday. I know you're going to see the Pope. We didn't get a chance to talk about that. We'll talk about when you come back. He's big Chicago. This is a historic moment for you to go there to Rome and represent the city of Chicago. And I'm glad you're having this opportunity.
2: Hey, thank you, man. Thank you to the WVON family. Look, we are building the safest, most affordable big city in America. And I'm looking forward to continuing that work and doing it together.
0: Yep.
2: Thanks again, bro.
0: And I look forward to telling that story, my brother. There you go.
2: All
0: on
2: right.
0: WVON Mayor Brandon Johnson.
3: Hi, Rufus.
4: Hey, Natalie. How are you?
3: I'm good. How are you doing?
4: I'm good. It's good to talk to you. I know we don't have much.
3: You're very low. I don't know if somebody can boost your audio.
4: My audio is low. Low coming to you.
3: Okay. It's a little bit better.
4: Okay, I will. Yep. Is this better?
3: Yeah, it's still a little low. We're going to boost you in here. Maybe it's just on my end.
4: Yeah, because you sound great
3: okay,
4: to me.
3: Okay, now you're perfect.
4: Okay.
3: You're perfect now. You're great.
4: I like
3: Sorry about that.
4: That's okay. We'll get into it.
3: Okay.
4: Veteran journalist and TV host Natalie Moore is on a mission. She is sharing her family's experience caring for her mother-in-law, who battled Alzheimer's disease for 17 years. In partnership with Kusuana, she's emphasizing the importance of talking to a doctor about memory and thinking issues and possible signs and symptoms of early symptomatic Alzheimer's disease. Natalie Morales, welcome to WVON.
3: Thank you so much for having me, Rufus.
4: No, it's good to have you, and this is such an important topic, and we're dealing with health and wellness, and I actually do a lot with the Alzheimer's Association Illinois, so this is really important. Can you talk about your, tell us a little bit about your family's journey with Alzheimer's?
3: Yes, my mother-in-law, Kay Rhodes, was diagnosed with early onset Alzheimer's disease at 53 years old, and that is exactly my age. So that is something that is always, on my mind. She was a beloved mother, wife, really one of those people that was very involved in her community. We started to notice memory and thinking issues with Kay. She would repeat herself in conversations. She then started to have issues with completing familiar tasks, all of sort of the early symptoms. But really, it came to a head, 2 years into when we started first noticing the symptoms, when we saw that she was really starting to lose who she was. She was withdrawing more into herself. She was not as engaged in her community and was starting to feel anxiety. She had a few cognitive assessment tests. They were inconclusive. And then finally, she was diagnosed with early onset Alzheimer's at the Mayo Clinic. So it took some time, and it took all of us coming together to receive that diagnosis, which is an important reason why I'm speaking out on Alzheimer's disease. I think it's important to have these conversations with your family members early if you're starting to have memory or thinking issues, and understand that there are now options available to you as well that didn't exist when Kay was first diagnosed over 20 years ago. Now there are amyloid targeting therapies like Kisunla that are treatments that are available that can help for those who are early symptomatic, in the early symptomatic Alzheimer's disease stage. So it's important to have those conversations with your family members, with your doctors, to see if there are options like Kisunla available to you.
4: Well, Natalie, 55 is young, as you know, being of that age now. Yeah. When you started to sense that those kind of issues were happening with your mother-in-law, was it consistent, or what were the real difficult things that you saw that told you that this is really something more than just her normal reactions?
3: Yes, it started to become more, daily consistent. You know, she would have, from the early morning, she would be more clear-headed, and then as the day, progressed, her symptoms would start to progress as well. And she started to exhibit signs. I think a lot of people understand the term sundowners, where, her symptoms would really seem to hit in the early part of the afternoon or evening. She would forget where she was. She would forget what she was saying. She had real anxiety. She would go to bed really, really early. And so we saw all of those things, but it wasn't until, my husband and I got married in Colorado, where they were living at the time. We sent our wedding bands to them. She received them on her end and hid them, and apparently she hid them so well from herself, she forgot where she put them. I think that to us was one of the first things that made us really look back and say, okay, that was when we knew something was very wrong with Kay, because that's something she would never forget. And it was so important to her that, she would not have forgotten where she put the wedding bands for our ceremony. We ended up replacing the wedding bands, but needless to say, that was for us the first indication that this had progressed much more than even we had been able to anticipate.
4: Talk for a minute, if you would, because obviously you're close enough to your mother-in-law. The journey of caregivers in this process becomes really significant. Talk about what that is and how you care for loved ones with Alzheimer's.
3: And I really should give the credit to my father-in-law, who really took on the full caregiving role for 10 years of the 17 years that she lived with Alzheimer's disease. And it took a real toll on his emotional health as well as, his finances. It's very difficult to, you know, plan for taking care of somebody for 17 years. You know, they had saved for their golden years, hoping to take great trips in their retirement. Well, he ended up not doing any of that. All of it was used to help pay for Kay's care. Eventually, he did have to put her into an Alzheimer's specialty care facility because it was too much for him to handle. And that's why, you know, I think it's important to have these conversations with your family members to express your wishes of, you know, how you want to be taken care of. But also, you know, if you are experiencing yourself memory or thinking issues, to talk to your loved ones about what your plans are for the future, what the finances look like, because that's something that was very surprising to all of us going through it in our family. And, you know, talk to your doctor as well to see if you are, you know, in the early symptomatic Alzheimer's disease phase, there may be opportunities for treatments available, therapies that are amyloid targeting therapies like Kisunla may be an option for you, which could hopefully mean more good days than the more difficult days.
4: Yeah, and I want to know a bit more about Kisunla as we get through this conversation, but I do want to know, you know, we've seen you on TV, we've watched you on these shows all this time. After this experience, and certainly given the age that your mother-in-law was and you are, what are you doing and how are you taking care of your own health? And what do you see as it impacts what you've seen with your mother-in-law?
3: Yes, well, you know, health and wellness are always important to me, but more so than ever in my mid-50s now. This is something that I think about all the time. It's not just, you know, the exercise for my body, but for my brain. I am constantly challenging myself in different ways, and that is something that I encourage everybody to do. You know, you often hear the doctors and people tell you the advice is if you do something one way, try it another way, so that it's, you know, you're retraining your brain. All these little puzzles that you can do for your brain, that's going to help. So these are all things that I do, that my family does as well. But we also now have these conversations with our kids as we're getting older. My husband and I, we talk to them about, you know, this is what we want for ourselves. This is what we want for you. Our kids also are very health and wellness minded as well. They exercise every day too. We talk to them about the importance of it, not just for their mental health, but their brain health and, of course, for their physical health. So all of these things, it creates a much more well-rounded approach to you know, how we get older in this day and age.
4: Really important. Can you tell us anything more about Kisunla and where we can go to find out more about it?
3: Yes, I would encourage everybody to visit Kisunla.com. It's an amyloid targeting therapy for those who have early symptomatic Alzheimer's disease. And be sure to talk to your doctor to see if it is something that is available to you or to your family member, and understand that there are risks, but your doctor will be able to walk you through all those risks as well.
4: Natalie Morales, it's an issue that so many of us deal with in one way or another. So thank you so much for elevating it, sharing your personal story, and thanks so much for coming on with us to talk about it.
3: Thank you for having me. Appreciate it.
4: Indeed. Be well.

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3: I am thrilled, as always, to have my next guest join. She is none other than the president of the Obama Foundation, our very own Valerie Jarrett. Valerie, welcome back to WVON.
4: Well, good morning, Rufus. It's a pleasure to be back. We're coming on at a very exciting time for the Obama Foundation.
3: I am so thrilled for you. I'm so thrilled for the president and the first lady. I'm so thrilled for us. It's been a journey getting here. And Valerie, I think back to, well, first, let's talk about the center. It's opening. Juneteenth is the day.
4: Juneteenth is the day. And I want to begin, Rufus, by thanking your listeners. We're only where we are because of the support that we've had from this community. And we really appreciate it. And it has been a journey. And the fact that we are in the position now to open this extraordinary gift to the city of Chicago, to the South Side in particular, is so exciting for us all. And obviously, it's not a coincidence that we selected Juneteenth to open it to the public. And tickets are on sale right now, which is why I wanted to come on this week. You can go on Obama.org and get your ticket. They're free on Tuesday for Illinois residents. And those tickets, as you would imagine, are going very quickly. And we'll do group tours if people want. We're going to have young people from the Chicago Public Schools coming through. In fact, some of them have already come through for our soft opening right now. And to just see the look of wonder on these young people's faces just makes me so proud.
3: I cannot wait to get there and see it. I think I come in a week and a half or so. But
4: Heard. Come on down.
3: Yeah, I can't wait. I can't wait to come out and see it. And Valerie, you know, this has been a journey in so many different ways. But I did hear yesterday that the tickets for June and July have already been sold out. Is that true?
4: There are a few left at the end of July, but they are going quickly. And so I would encourage people to go on as quickly as you can. And we have them now available through, I think it's November. And as we see what the traffic is like and how many people go through in the course of the day, we may be able to offer more, but we may have to offer fewer. So if you want to be safe, sign up now, even if you're thinking, well, look, I want to go in November. Take advantage of this opportunity and get your tickets right away.
3: Particularly people in Chicago, because all your relatives are going to be asking you whether or not you've seen it, and you want to say yes. So don't delay.
4: You want to be able to say yes. But I would also mention to everybody that in addition to the Presidential Museum, which is a ticketed venue, that the rest of the campus is open to the public free of charge. We have incredible art. We have 28 commissioned pieces of art, and 26 of them are in the non-ticketed area. And so, you know, whether you want to take your family and have a barbecue, we have barbecue pits, we have walking trails, we have an athletic center, which will be available to community groups who want to come in, and kids can play basketball, and there will be opportunities for like yoga studios and all kinds of ways in which the community can feel welcome. And maybe the jewel of the public space is the Chicago Public Library that is gorgeous. And that's open, you know, anybody with a library card, come on in and enjoy that library. Bring your children. And it's beautifully decorated. And I just was, when I was in the other day, there were some young people just sitting in chairs reading books. And I thought, this is what the Obamas envisioned. And it's coming true right now.
3: You know, Valerie, I hesitated a moment ago because I was just thinking, I wish our mothers could be here to see this and experience this because of what they did and so much of what this is. And somewhere they're looking down and just being really grateful for what you all have pulled together.
4: Well, I appreciate you saying that. And yes, I do wish my mom, my dad, my grandmother, all the folks who lived in this neighborhood could see what a wonderful, wonderful contribution this is to the city. But it also is not just about President Obama. He's so quick to say, look, this is about all the folks, including your listening audience, that helped me become the leader that I was, that helped me get elected, that supported me when I was in office, that told me not always what I wanted to hear, but what I needed to hear. And so to be able to bring this major investment back home is really important. And I should mention there's music studios and an auditorium. So we're going to have performing arts as well as visual arts. And there is a beautiful lobby to the forum building that houses both the restaurant and the auditorium, named after Hadia Pounson, who you'll remember, a young teenager from Chicago, from the South Side, who was murdered right after she had been in at the president's second inauguration with her group performing after the 2012 election. And so we have named many of the spaces in the center after people upon whose shoulders we all stand. So, you know, from Harold Washington to Nelson Mandela to Eleanor Roosevelt to the president's mom. I mean, they're just this place is steeped in history to remind people that, you know, we all stand on shoulders of people who sacrificed so much for us to have the opportunities that we have. And I hope when people finish touring the campus and enjoying all of the amenities and see the museum, that they'll leave with this little, with a stronger sense of their power to make a difference in this world. You know, we all have power. We just don't all use it. And we can be a mighty force for good if we try.
3: Indeed, the power and the possibilities. Valerie, walk us through the center. We see the tall, beautiful building there. We talked last time you were on about the glass, but what will we see on the different floors when we come through?
4: Sure. So when you walk in, you'll go into a lobby at two levels. You'll see a portrait of the Obamas, which has not been unveiled yet. Lots of art. You'll go up an escalator into the museum. There's a four-story power of words display that you'll be able to see from all four stories of the museum, where you'll see exhibits that tell the story, beginning with the history of our country, again, the shoulders upon whom we stand, and then you'll go through President and Michelle Obama's early years, hear a bit about their history, their stories, leading up to the campaign in 2007 and 2008, and then all of the different initiatives of the president's time in office, both domestic, from our healthcare victory to bringing down the unemployment rate, the economic challenge that he faced when he first came in. You'll learn about our foreign policy efforts, his desire to make the United States our reputation, improve our reputation around the world, and the accomplishments at the foreign policy level, and some of the areas where there's still unfinished business. There's a incredibly powerful exhibit about gun violence, and there's a clip particularly, I think, poignant for Chicago, where the president was speaking after the mass murder at Sandy Hook, which was truly our worst day in office in Newtown, Connecticut, but he said in that speech, you know, these mass tragedies are happening far too often in our country, but they also happen on the streets of Chicago every day. And we're losing far too many young people to gun violence. And there is an area where we did not accomplish what we tried to accomplish. We also did not accomplish all we tried to do around immigration reform and criminal justice reform. So we tell the truth about the things that we did and executed and accomplished our goal, but we also talk about where we fell short, which means there's still work to do. And our hope is that people will say, okay, for those 8 years, he and his team did everything humanly possible to move our country forward. But then it's left up to the rest of us to pick up that baton and continue to move forward. And that's the inspiration and sense of empowerment I hope people feel when they finish. And then at the very top, there is this incredible sky room with a view of 360-degree view of Chicago. Keep in mind, Rufus, that the center is built in Jackson Park. We closed Cornell Drive, which separated us from the Museum of Science and Industry. So we've expanded Jackson Park, and so you can walk from our center to the museum, to the Japanese garden, which is nestled in Jackson Park, all the way to the lakefront. And so we now have a museum campus on the south side of Chicago, just like we have downtown. And I think ours is even more spectacular.
3: Well, because it is. And I love more all these things about it. Valerie, I got some questions in the chat that people want to ask. I got more questions in my brain to ask. We are talking to the president of the Obama Foundation on the opening of the Obama Center, none other than Valerie Jarrett. And Valerie, I'll tell you, I just got a note saying there's no better way to end this week than having this hopeful conversation with Valerie Jarrett.
4: What a lovely note. Thank you to your listener for that. I appreciate it. That made my day.
3: I got chills as well because this has been a lot. From a practical matter, how are people getting to the center? Is parking available there? I know Metro doesn't go close enough, but what is it that people are doing?
4: Yeah, sure. Good. Very good question. So we do have parking available, but Metro does go pretty close. It goes to 59th Street. And obviously the green line and the red line will take you close, and then you have got to take a bus over. So public transportation is an option, and driving as well. I encourage people not to try to park in the neighborhood because, of course, we try to be sensitive to the residents of the community, but there is some parking available in the neighborhood too. And for those of you who live close enough, take a walk. I walk over there all the time.
3: It is. When you mentioned it being museum campus on the south side, Valerie, you know, there's so many stories that come into here. And I recall the journey just of one, where the center is going to be and all the conversation around that, the engagement of the community, the push to have it in the park right there, and the development of this campus and the continued development on the south side from what you all were able to put together. But I also think back to the very beginnings when we were all doing other things and the thought of this young senator running for president. You have been such a steward in so many ways for so many people, present company included. Valerie, from your perspective, talk about that part of the journey coming from then to now, and how have you had an opportunity to just sit back and reflect on what all this has been and what you all have been able to accomplish?
4: No, I haven't.

0: myself when you while you were talking, but I try to keep looking forward, and again I will come back the way I began, which is just thanking your listeners. We were not able to accomplish what we did without their support, and even the design of the campus came as a result of literally thousands of public meetings where residents of the surrounding community showed up and talked to us and pitched the site to begin with. Look, they could have put this center anywhere in the world. It's the only presidential library located in an urban community. Usually they're in, you know, green grass sites or campuses that are in suburban areas. And they chose this location for a reason. President Obama, when he first came to Chicago from New York, came through the Skyway, which you all know comes down onto Stony Island. And so he drove north on Stony, going towards Hyde Park. And so he went really, literally right through our campus, his first time in Chicago when he came here to work. And so it's so personal that when he talks about it, he says, all the good things that happened to me as an adult began here in Chicago. It's where I met my wife. I had my children. Before that, I got married. And the South Shore Country Club, or back then it was called that, now the Cultural Center, is where they had their wedding reception. He worked at the University of Chicago. Michelle Obama worked at the University of Chicago. So this is really personal for all of us to have it located where it is and to see what kind of a ripple effect it's going to have on the surrounding community and our city, the tourism that it's going to bring to Chicago. And we will be marketing like the stores and restaurants and the museums and other cultural institutions in our area, so that people don't just come to our center and leave, but they come and explore the beauty and so many gems that are located on the South Side. In our retail store, we're selling some jewelry that was created by merchants who live in the surrounding community. So we want to be a good partner and make this an asset for our community and for our city. And so I want to close the way I began, Rufus, by just saying thank you. Thank you so much.
1: Well, Valerie, I want to thank you. And, you know, you could have gone, first of all, a lot of other places to build the library. Glad that it ended up here. Feels so natural to be here. Feels so natural to be where it is. Feels so natural, all the things that are in there that you've told us about. And it feels so natural for you to be here on WVON with us this morning, talking about it before the library opens, because just as the listeners have been central to what's happening there, we take true pride in all that's accomplished and true pride in all that's there. And so honored to have you come on and talk with us about it.
0: Well, thank you. And I'll come back as our programming gets up and running. I'd love to talk about all the wonderful things that we're going to do on this campus when it opens. So thank you for having me, Lufus. You're the best. And so is your audience. And I look forward to coming back. And I look forward to welcoming all of you to the center.
1: Can't wait. You're a regular now. Everybody heard that. Valerie Jett is a regular on the Rufus Williams Show. Let's make sure that it happens. Happy to have joined us this morning and in the Donis is Dr. Craig Noblet. He's the president of the American Association of Endodontists and director of the Division of Endodontics at the University of Minnesota School of Dentistry. What we learned is that most adults say they would do almost anything to save a natural tooth. A new national survey from the American Association of Endodontists finds that most also do not know the specialist best equipped to help them do exactly that. Dr. Noblet, thank you so much for being here with us on WVON.
2: Thank you for having me.
1: Let's talk about that. Why do so many Americans feel so strongly about keeping their natural teeth?
2: Well, your natural teeth serve many functions. First of all, that's how you chew. And so keeping up your nutrition, it's important to maintain your natural teeth. They affect your speech. And if you think about your smile, that's part of your self-image. It's part of your personality. So it's important to maintain your natural teeth. And that's what endodontists can help you do. We're the specialists at saving natural teeth.
1: Now, I mentioned that you're the president of the American Association of Endodontists. You recently did this survey. What did the survey tell us?
2: Well, we've noticed an upswing in the number of people who are more interested in preserving their natural teeth and having them removed. And also, we're increasing the awareness of the procedures that are available to patients to help them keep their natural teeth. And that's what endodontists do. We provide

0: Doc, when is it that you typically get involved with someone? Because we often, early in life, I certainly have had teeth extracted without the thoughts of even filling cavities. When is the best time that someone should look at engaging with an endodontist?
1: Well, if you notice any discomfort, especially with temperature, like hot and cold causes like a toothache pain, or if you're having discomfort with chewing on specific teeth, you want to get that checked out sooner rather than later, because the quicker we get to the problem, the easier it is to treat and the less complicated. And that's how we can avoid tooth loss. And if someone should recommend a tooth be extracted, always ask if there are other options available to you. And if they don't offer any, then seek the care of an endodontist, or at least a consultation with an endodontist. And you can find one in your area by visiting findmyendodontist.com.
0: I have to ask you, because so often we hear about tooth infections. How can treating a tooth infection actually impact one's overall health?
1: Well, if your body is trying to fight off an infection, your nutritional resources are taxed. So we want to clear that up sooner rather than later. And in fact, a recent study that was published earlier this year from King's College in London showed that timely root canal treatment can actually reduce your risk of heart disease and diabetes.
0: Yeah, something about root canal never sounds like a good time. But I guess it's better to do that than have an infection growing in your mouth and having this other issue. You're an endodontist. Talk to us about the difference between you as an endodontist and a regular dentist. What's the difference?
1: Well, we're all dentists, but an endodontist goes back to school for an additional 2 to 3 years to specialize in root canal procedures. And we become the specialists at helping you save your natural teeth. So, and that's all we do is root canal related procedures.
0: I didn't mean to be offensive. I've just had root canals, and it's like
1: not at all, not
0: the fun thing. There are so many other options today. They have different implants and all other things regarding dental health. Talk about the role that natural teeth play in overall health and well-being, and why that's better than some of the other things that we now have access to.
1: Well, again, natural teeth are central to your self-image with your smile. An implant is a good way to replace a missing tooth or a tooth that could not be saved by a root canal or and a crown. But if you had the option, a natural tooth is better because you have sensation when you bite on the tooth. It tells you when something's wedged in between that you need to floss out. Implants don't have that sensation. Also, a root canal and a restoration are probably half the cost of placing an implant and a crown. And implants tend to have a lot more complications later on with the restoration, like fracturing porcelain and such. So it's really more cost effective to maintain your natural teeth, and also just a more natural sensation.
0: So given all that, just tell us on the front end, I mean, we hear about having our teeth cleaned once a year, seeing a dentist once a year. Is that still good advice? Should we go more frequently? What is the proper thing to do so that we hopefully don't have to spend too much time with you?
1: Yeah, I would recommend doing your exam and cleanings twice a year. And if your dentist feels like they could put you on a longer leash, they could do once a year. But I would recommend twice a year just to make sure you stay on top of things. And if something starts, we catch it early before it becomes a big problem. And that would keep you away from a root canal.
0: Yeah, I should have talked to you last year because unfortunately I had to go through a deep cleaning, which now I'm going 4 times a year to make sure that I'm staying on top of things. So important to know, and important to have this conversation with you. Dr. Noblet, where can we go to learn more?
1: Well, if you want to consult with an endodontist, you can find one in your area, again, by visiting findmyendodontist.com. If you wanted to research a little bit on your own, you could visit aae.org, and we have a section on that website that has information for patients.
0: Fantastic. That's Dr. W. Craig Noblet. He's the president of the American Association of Endodontists and director of the Division of Endodontics at the University of Minnesota School of Dentistry. Doc, thank you so much for being with us. This is really important information. We appreciate you.
1: Well, I appreciate you having me.
0: Indeed. Be well.
2: One in four girls and one in eight boys suffers childhood sexual abuse. There are a number of issues that come as a result of this, including accelerated biological aging, which underpins these health effects, leading to early onset of major chronic diseases usually associated with later life. We have this information and the evidence of it thanks to the work of my next guest. It is psychiatrist Frank W. Putnam, who's written a book titled Old Before Their Time. Dr. Putnam, good morning and welcome to WVON.
3: Good morning, Mr. Williams, and thank you very much for having me on your show. No, and I'd like to say good morning, Chicago.
2: Well, thank you. This is really important talk. Talk to us about the work that you've done here, what's in your book, and what the impact of these issues are on people later in life who've suffered this kind of abuse.
3: Oh, thank you. Much of the book is based around a study that started back in the 1980s. And we call that study the Female Growth and Development Study, but it's really a study about the impact of sexual abuse on child development and then ultimately all into middle age. We started with about 90 sexually abused girls abused in their Child Protective Service substantiated abuse cases. So this is a prospective, well-documented abuse in their cases. And we had a match group of comparison girls who were matched on age and race and socioeconomic status and whether they were in one or two parent families on the entry into the study. And we followed them for almost 40 years now. And we have looked at them both psychologically and cognitively, but also very importantly, biologically. And we've looked at a lot of various biological functions like stress hormone systems, development of cognition, immune systems, those sorts of things, and followed them into, you know, for 40-something years. And what we see is basically summed up in that title. They are aging much, much faster than our comparison girls. And that aging is affecting earlier onset of chronic illnesses such as cancer and heart disease and stroke and various other kinds of failures like kidney disease and diabetes and those sorts of things, particularly also autoimmune diseases, diseases like lupus and those sorts of things. It's really life-shortening. It's certainly life-impacting in very powerful ways. I think the good news in all of that is that we now have a sort of point of clinical leverage. We can go in. Some of this stuff is reversible. We just didn't know it was happening. I think in the future there's opportunities to actually reverse some of this. There's a lot of work going on at aging. We're studying aging. Our society is obsessed with aging, and there's a lot of research going on with on aging. And we know that some of the things that happen, particularly to the DNA, what we call the epigenome, where we see this aging effect on the DNA, is potentially reversible. So that's the short story there, but it's really very profoundly impactful.
2: It's so disturbing. Everything about this is disturbing. Certainly just the statistics that I gave at the very beginning, the what and why that happens, but the effect of this, and we see people who have these substance abuse disorders, or we see morbid obesity, and very often we may think about some of these other things being the reasons why people have these conditions. Some are genetic, but what you're pointing out is that some of these things are happening because of the abuse that they suffered when they were earlier, when they were younger. What is it, as you've looked at these, the studies that you've done, you see, you've evaluated the development of these sexually abused children. Were they consistently and chronically abused, or was this a one-time thing? Or can you tell anything that's distinctive about what happened with them who led to, that led to some of these disorders?
3: Well, these girls, and they're all girls in the study, we never were able to get money to do boys, which is an interesting statement, though we tried for years and years. But these girls were abused in the context of their families, which is the most common way girls are sexually abused in this country. And most of them were abused on average for about 2 years, about once or twice a week. So we're talking about 100 to 200 episodes. So many times people think, oh, it happened once or twice. No, this is happening over and over and over and over again in the child's life. And many of them, it probably numbers into 1,000 times or certainly many hundreds of times. And that has a very profound effect on developing systems. I mean, a child comes into the life with a lot of systems that are not set up yet. They have to mature. We see that in certainly the growth and development of a child, that many systems come online. And what we're seeing is that the trauma interferes with the systems coming online.
2: We're talking with Dr. Frank Putnam. His book is titled Old Before Their Time. It's based on this landmark female growth and developmental study, a 40-year prospective longitudinal study that has tracked the lifelong effects of childhood sexual abuse on female development across three generations. Disturbing, but information we really need to know. Dr. Putnam tells us that these biopsychosocial difficulties occur throughout their lives and into the next generations, from lower IQ scores to early puberty to higher rates of mental illness and substance use disorders, premature births, and morbid obesity. Dr. Putnam, how does this impact the ongoing generations? Can you talk about that?
3: Yes, that's actually something that's very important to me to talk about, which is that we see this going from generation to generation. The biggest risk factor for somebody abusing their children is that they were abused as a child. Now, let me just say, most people who were abused as children do not become child abusers. What we know is it's only about 30% of those who were abused as children become a child abuser. So the vast majority do not. And that's really a very important point to make for people, because I know a lot of people have this history and they worry a great deal about it. But that 30% that's the greatest risk, that's the single greatest risk, is having him been abused. The next two risks are basically having substance abuse problems and mental health problems. And of course, child abuse causes those things. So we have this family cycle of violence. That's the place to intervene with this and break this family cycle of violence. And really, we need programs that help families that with the stresses that are related to child maltreatment, also help them with all the difficulties of parenting in particular.
2: This is one of these areas that no one wants to talk about. So your ability to even get 80 sexually abused girls to have these conversations and follow them is pretty profound. When we think about how we stop this, which is really the best method of getting to it, what is it that you would recommend that people do in understanding how and why this abuse happened in the first place?
3: Well, I think the very first thing is to talk about it. That's this is one of the things that you hear survivors ask for. They want the validation. They want people to understand what happened and how it's affected them, and not to dismiss this as something they should get beyond or over process. And by also talking about it, I think we diminish it by people know that this is not going to be a secret. So often this is a family secret that goes on generational after generation after generation. We saw such, when we looked at the girls, we also looked at their mothers and we looked at their children, that these girls have ultimately had 10, 15 years after we started seeing them. And they're just much, much higher rates of child protective service involved in all of it, particularly sexual abuse. We have to interrupt this family chain of violence. I think the other way to do that is to really support mothers. That's where I see over and over again that they really need a lot of help. That they're just asked to do so many things in a very difficult society with all the kind of violence and stuff around us, and that we just need things that support families better, and we need to help support mothers in particular.
2: Indeed. Thanks for that. I've got a caller who wants to get into the conversation. Robert, good morning and welcome to VON. What's on your mind this morning?
4: Well, thanks. I was listening to the doctor. Thanks for taking my call. I was wondering, sexual abuse, especially, we have an episode here in Chicago at the Cook County Juvenile Detention Center where the lawsuits have been activated for that. And I was wondering, could that also activate a violence or gender confusion process? And also, I just heard it mentioned generation after generation. Is that a generational epigenetic occurrence with this going through generational crises with this sexual abuse? Thanks. Thanks for taking my call.
2: Thank you, Robert, for that question. Very good. Dr. Putnam?
3: Yes. First of all, there is an epigenetic component to it. In fact, that's one of the things that we're measuring to look at the aging is actually the epigenetics. And what we know about epigenetics is it can be passed on to the next generation. So this is a case where these experiences actually change the DNA, not the sequence of the DNA, but they change how the DNA is read. So there are epigenetic effects. We haven't established that for people, but we certainly, there are many animal experiments that show that what stress on the parent can be transferred to the offspring part of that. What we see is a complex set of factors, but particularly mental health and depression is one of the mental health problems, and also substance abuse are things that perpetuate this cycle. But if we can stop the maltreatment, and I think we will do a great deal to stop also the sexual abuse and help the mental health issues. One study, for example, estimated that about 50% of depression in women is really attributable to their histories of child abuse. If you remove that depression, half of the depression in women presumably would go away. So you can imagine that, how impactful that would be alone.
2: Doc, I have to ask you, and Renee points it out as well, if this is generational and these things happen generationally, when we think back to the enslaved people and what happened with women and boys and everybody during that time, if this is as a generational effect, does that also help to explain some of the things that happened currently within our communities here in America?
3: I believe that. That's definitely something that I believe. I believe it's not limited to one or two generations, that it goes back a long way.
2: When we think about our broader society then, what is it that from your research and what all is here, what is it that we should do differently? What is it that we should better understand? And how do we deal, cope, and stop these kinds of things from happening in the future?
3: Well, I think the first thing we have to understand is that this is really powerfully impactful people, and it does in fact affect and change their whole life, and in many ways it makes them much more vulnerable to illness, both medical illness and mental illness, which impairs their ability to parent the next generation. And so we have this sort of chronic process going on, and we have to look for places where we can interrupt it. If we can stop family process like that, we often, that's sufficient to stop the family cycle of violence for the next generations, as far as we know. It's very hard to study things that are generational. I mean, I managed to study three, but that's about as far as I can go. I'm 79 years old, and I'm not sure I can dip the next generation.
2: Well, Dr. Putnam, your work is really important and eye-opening and troubling as it is. It explains a lot of things and tells us a lot of things that we need to do for all the groups that you've spoken to. The book is titled Old Before Their Time. Everybody should have it in all the places that we mentioned before, because it's based on some real definitive studies, the female growth and development study done. Dr. Putnam, thank you so much for your work, and thanks for being with us this morning.
3: Well, thank you very much for having me. I appreciate being on community radio where I can talk to a lot of people.
2: Yeah, we need to hear it. Thank you so much. Be well, my friend.

0: Now, you guys know every day we open with the same song. And this is a departure from what we normally do. And we're not doing this for just no reason, for just any old reason at all. We're doing it because we are esteemed and privileged to be joined by the R&B legend, someone that needs no introduction.
1: Oh, come on. I can't wait.
0: I know. She needs no introduction, but we're going to give her one. The one and only, Stephanie Mills. Miss Mills, how are you? And welcome to the afternoon show with Atiba and LaDonna Ray. Do you have us on mute?
2: Great to be talking to you guys. Can you hear me?
0: Yes, we can now.
2: Oh, okay.
0: Oh, my goodness. I cannot overstate how excited I am to be speaking with you in real time. Before we get into the interview, because I know you got a concert coming up. We're going to talk about that. Mm-hmm. But I just want to tell you, and I think I shared this story with you recently, that you are my oldest musical memory. I do not have a musical memory that predates you.
2: Really?
0: I was born in 73. I'm not just saying that. It's relevant to the story. And in either 78 or 79, my mom took me to see The Wiz.
2: And
0: I never, ever forgot it.
1: Knew love like this before?
0: Exactly. In particular, I never forgot Be a Lion.
2: That's my favorite song from The Wiz.
0: It was my favorite at 5 years old. So, again, nice. I've always wanted to personally thank you for that. And I've, you know, been a fan of yours through all the years. And so you've always had a special place in my heart. I'm done, LaDonna.
1: Oh, no, I was just, you know.
2: Thank you so much. I appreciate that.
0: You're welcome.
2: As an artist, you don't really know how you affect people. You do your music, you do theater and all of that, but you don't really know how it's affecting people. So I appreciate that.
1: You know, it's so amazing how one of my favorite songs is Never Knew Love Like This Before. And I've always listened to it with an ear, assuming that the way that you wrote that and the way that you sang that was because of what you had experienced. But you shared early on that you had never actually experienced that type of love, even though you wrote about it. That's amazing to me.
2: No, but you know, I didn't write that. And Toomey and Reggie wrote that song. But I've never experienced love like that until I had my son. My son gave me pure love because he didn't know anything about Stephanie Mills or anything like that. He just knew I was his mama.
1: Yeah.
2: And that gave me so much joy and everything. He didn't know until he started going to kindergarten. And he came home one day and he said, "Mama, are you Stephanie Mills?" And I said, "Yes."
1: Are you the Stephanie Mills, right? Farad, that's how we say his name,
2: yes,
1: Farad.
2: That's
1: yeah.
2: How you said, yes, Farad. He came home and said, "Mama, are you Stephanie Mills?" I said, "Yes, Farad, I am."
0: What a tender story.
1: It is.
0: So let's go through it. Mm-hmm. Because, again, you are, I mean, I referenced you as a legend, and you really are. You just had a big tour with Patti LaBelle, Gladys Knight, and I think Chaka Khan. Again, all legends.
2: Yes.
0: In your own right. And so I just wonder, you know, through the years, and I know you get asked your opinion a lot, but I'll be honest, it's hard for me to hear new music. And somebody will play something for me that's supposed to be like really impressive. Mm-hmm. And I'll often say, look, I grew up on Stephanie Mills. I can't listen to that. And so I just wonder your thoughts on today's music, because we don't hear performances anymore like I Feel Good All Over, Learn to Respect the Power. We don't hear those type of great power ballads, not since Whitney Houston, at best Deborah Cox.
2: Mm. Yes. Or Jasmine Sullivan.
0: There you go.
2: You know. But today's music, you know, I feel like everybody's kind of rapping. They're not really singing R&B. And everything comes from R&B. But I find that the black artists kind of run from R&B. They want to be pop. And I think that's the problem. Our music is being watered down.
1: Hmm. You know, it's when you say that, it's almost scary, because when will we circle back? History repeats itself when it comes to music, and there's been so many samples that have taken place. But, you know, you have had not just music. You have reinvented yourself with acting or circling back to acting, because you are still in the television show Pride. Is that is on on Lifetime. Yes, on Lifetime. But now I'm listening to how people run from R&B, they go to pop. And are we? Is it safe to say that we have artists that are known for singing and then they go into acting? And you've done it so well.
2: Thank you. I think that, see, I've never run from my community. I've never wanted to be pop. Well, I feel like I am pop because pop is what? Popular. So I like my community. I've never wanted to be anything but R&B and perform for my community. And if others come on board, that's fine. But I wanted to stay true to who I was and what I felt and what gave me joy.
0: I'd like to take a moment to talk about your catalog for a little bit. And I want to tell you first, my favorite Stephanie Mills song. And you're not going to see, I don't think you'll see this coming, but this has been a song that I've been in love with since I was about 9. Because my parents had they had the album. This is Wax. There's a song called Eternal Love.
2: Oh, yeah. I remember that song.
0: You remember that? That is a fantastic song, lesser known that people don't know, but I think it showcases everything about you vocally that I like. So I just wanted to tell you that's one of my favorite Stephanie Mills songs. I would love to hear from your perspective, your favorite songs to either listen to and or perform.
2: Starlight. So good. Starlight. So Good, So Right by Angela Winbush, because she wrote Something in the Way You Make Me Feel. She wrote Power of Love. She really has given me some really good songs. But Starlight, So Good, So Right, and oh my God, there's another one, but I can't. I'm having a senior moment. I can't remember the title of it. But it was an Entombé and Lucas song. Yeah.
0: Well, that's okay. Let's go on the other end. And songs that you wish were more appreciated.
2: I'm an Eric Benet fan, so I Want to Be Loved. I love that song by him.
0: I meant your songs that you wish were more appreciated.
2: Oh, my song.
0: You, yes. Oh, we're talking about your catalog.
2: Keep Away Girls, written by Ashford and Simpson.
0: We're writing all this down.
2: I Can't Give Back the Love, written by Ashford and Simpson. I'm a huge Ashford and Simpson fan. So when they wrote songs for me and I got a chance to work with them, I was like over the moon. Songs that I did that produced with Donald Lawrence. Because he produced some songs for me. He also co-produced my Christmas album and he produced my gospel album. Mm-hmm. So songs that he wrote. That we wrote together, like Are You Woman? I'm Woman Enough. I'm More Than a Woman. That's what I like.
0: Oh,
2: that
0: yes.
2: He wrote.
1: You know, there's a synergy here. I'm listening to how you have been in the music industry for so long, and you have a 25-year-old son that you love dearly. I have adult sons myself, and I can't seem to cut the strings. I still try to be in their lives some kind of way where I help them with said decisions. But with him saying, "Are you Stephanie Mills?" and what people will say 100 years from now, what do you want them to say?
0: With the Stephanie Mills, thank you so much for joining us. I know you're making time for us. You don't just have time, you're making this time. So we appreciate that. LaDonna, you were asking, let's restate your question.
1: Absolutely. And guys, we have Miss Stephanie Mills. It is so honored to have you on here. 7 Tony Awards and so many over a dozen albums have been released. But before we went to break, I asked you about what do you want people to say when they say your name? What will people hear when your name comes up 100 years from now? And when I think about that, yeah, it's legacy, but what will they feel when Stephanie Mills, her name, her music is in the room?
2: They'll say she loved her community. She loved what she did. She loved performing. She gave everything, but she loved her community.
1: Oh, wow.
0: We absolutely love that. We got a quick call that we want to take.
1: Very quick.
0: Max, is a huge, huge fan. Hey, Max, you're on with Stephanie Mills. You got 30. 30-

0: seconds.
1: Oh, thank you. Thanks. Hello, both of my favorite hosts there. And Miss Stephanie, I have to tell you, you have been my East Coast crush for years. Beyond your incredible talent, I deeply respect and love the time and work that you have poured into your special son. I raised a special son myself, so I truly understand the dedication and deep love that that requires. And your music, it has entertained, enlightened, and cultured, and just motivated me throughout my life. We actually met back when I was the program director for another radio station here in Chicago, and I had the absolute honor of hosting your show alongside the Commodores and Al Hudson and Won Wade. I was back in the 80s.
2: Thank
0: you so much for that, Brother Max. We got to leave it there because we have to have time to talk about this amazing show that is around the corner. Because everybody can't interview you like us. This is a privilege for LaDonna and I, but they can come see the show. So please tell
3: them. Before you go into that, because he mentioned your son, and I absolutely wanted to ask you about that. My son has ADHD. Your son has Down syndrome. And I know I really appreciate watching you be a walk for that. Certainly a parent in that realm and being a navigator for his life. But my question is, having a special needs son as you do, how has this affected or how has this impacted your career and you as a parent?
4: It hasn't impacted my career because I never allowed anything to come between me being a mother to him. He definitely always came first. He traveled with me since he was a little tiny, tiny baby. I never really left him. And I never kept the house quiet because he was born into a musical family. So I wanted him to, if he could sleep through the music, and he does. And now he's on stage with me and he announces me with the other guys. He's written a book. And he was an A student. I never treated Farad like he was different.
3: Yeah.
4: I only paid attention to the things that he naturally gravitated to.
3: Yeah.
4: Like he loved the piano. He loved the guitar. So I mothered him just like he was just another child.
3: I love that. Because I told my son he had superpowers.
0: Hey.
4: Yes.
0: I'm going to squeeze in Ron because I know he has a glowing recommendation for you. Hey, Ron from Dallas. What you got for us? You're talking to Stephanie Mills.
5: I know. Hey, Aziza. Hey, LaDonna.
3: Hi.
5: Hey, Stephanie. I took my wife to your Four Queens concert last Friday night at Dickies Arena in Fort Worth. And boy, did you bring it. Wow. How do you have so much energy?
0: All right, hold on, Ryan. We asked the question around here.
4: I really don't know because I'm 69 years old.
0: Amen.
4: Actually the baby of the group. I just enjoy what I do. I love to make the fans. You know, it's important that I give my all because people spend their hard-earned money, especially during this time, to come see us. So it's important that they get more than what they paid for.
0: There you go. Not just get their money's worth. More than what they paid for. So let's
4: paid for.
0: I know they can come spend some money this Friday. Tell us all about it.
3: Mm-hmm.
4: Oh, well, I'm there with Shalimar, you know, and I used to, Jeffrey Daniel is my ex-husband. So this is the first time that we have ever worked together.
3: Wait a minute, what?
4: Yeah.
0: We didn't know that. Did he pop lock around the house a lot or?
4: That was so long ago. That was back in the 80s. But this is the first time that we've actually worked together.
0: Wow. Okay, so it's him, Howard Hewitt. Is Jody Watley with him or no?
4: Oh, no. There's a new Carolyn. Yeah. Okay, Carolyn cool. Griffin.
0: Well, I'm sure she does Carolyn a phenomenal Griffin. Job. And where are you guys going to be at again?
4: We're going to be at the Hard Rock Casino tomorrow. Not tomorrow night.
3: On the Friday.
4: Friday night. So you guys got to come out and see. You know, I have a great band. I'm singing all the songs that they want me to sing. So we're going to have fun.
3: I can sing, Miss Mills. I've been working on it. I've been working on it. Me. No, it would be such, it's such a treat for Chicago to have you come back this close and see you in concert on Friday. I hope everyone gets a chance to see you at, on this tour.
0: You can almost walk to the Hard Rock, right?
3: I really can.
0: Right. That's not far for you at all.
4: Wow.
0: Before you go, I just want to tell you, I figured out for me, what's your least, a song that I wish was more appreciated. I won't say least appreciated. I wish it was more appreciated. And that's your rendition of How Come You Don't Call Me Anymore. So many people don't even know you covered that song.
3: I know that.
4: No, I know. But you know what's so special is that when Prince was being honored back in the day on a Soul Train Awards, he called and asked me to come and sing that.
0: Oh!
4: That made me just smile.
0: That had
4: inside.
0: To.
4: Yes, yes. Yeah,
0: oh,
4: but
0: my
4: a lot
0: goodness.
4: Of people, they think Alicia Keys did it, but
0: right.
4: I did it before. Yeah,
0: way before, like 20 years before.
3: You didn't have to throw in the 20 years. We just know she did it before, and she did a great job. Come on, Miss Stephanie, you know I know.
4: Yes,
3: great to have you in Chicago. But you know what? We're going to let you get out of here, rest those vocal cords, and we'll see you at the Hard Rock Casino in Gary on Friday, May 15th.
4: Friday, yes.
3: That is the day.
4: Everybody come out and see it. We're going to have fun.
3: I love it. All right, Miss Stephanie, you come back anytime.
4: Okay, thank you.
3: You're most welcome.

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0: It's Gospel with Pam Morris-Walton on Chicago's Essential Storyteller.

Let me hear you say yeah. Say it again.

0: just look back over your life and look at everything that he's brought you over. I just want to say thank you. This is the day that the Lord has made, and we will rejoice and be glad in it. Oh, magnify the Lord with me and let us exalt his name together, because God is good all the time, and all the time God is good. And I think about that scripture, trust in the Lord with all thine heart and lean not to thine own understanding. In all thy ways acknowledge him, and he shall direct your paths. And that's P-A-T-H-S, Proverbs, okay? I love that song. And before that, we heard I Count It Everything as Joy from Pastor Reginald Sharp and Fellowship Chicago. Now, the song that you just got through hearing is Dr. Patrick Brady and the Westside Baptist Church Mass Choir. We opened with Aretha Franklin. Let me send this program out to the family of Vanessa Brown Dukes and Sister Peaches and their other lovely sister in the passing of Pastor Ben W. Brown. Being at that service, being a part of that service yesterday over at the Greater Harvest Baptist Church was quite special, everybody. And then from there to the celebration of life for Thomas Earl Gray. What a wonderful, wonderful, wonderful afternoon at the Little Black Pearl. The ambassador of Chicago, Thomas Gray. And oh my God, all of the incredible speakers. And Krista, thank you. Thank you so very much for the honor of facilitating that program. Bethany Pickens was amazing. She was amazing in her music presentation throughout the afternoon. And then from there to Music Heads, where I ended last evening with sitting there listening to the music of Percy Beatty, New Direction, and they were live, everybody. And when I say they were live, they were live. Music Heads it is Pastor Kimberly Love and Anita and your sisters. It was just wonderful, and I was so happy to be there. Pastor Kim, I was happy to be there. Jermaine, it was a blessing to sit there with Jermaine. Everybody, just sit next to her and watch Donnie McClurklin in his presentation with Tremaine's music and tell the story. It was beautiful. Lonnie Hunter, you are amazing. And it was just beautiful being there. We're going to continue with Restore the Joy, and then we're going to take a break, and we're going to come back with Richard Smallwood music into Helen Baylor music. And I'm hopeful to get Shirley Caesar in this hour. And you know why? Because you asked for it. Throughout this week, I have ran into so many people, and they tell me what they want to hear. So you've got it. And Tremaine, my dearest friend, everybody, for over 5 decades, will be our special guest on in the next hour. I'm Pam Morris Walton, your gospel sister. You're on the station America listens to, WVON. Good gospel music. This is WVON.
1: What's up? This is Dr. Ricky Dillard, and you're listening to the gospel sister, Pam Morris Walton, on WVON 1690, The Talk of Chicago. Come on.

0: what I want him to do. Restore the joy of my salvation. There's healing for the nation before that. There is nothing too hard for God. Okay, keep on going, Quincy. Let's let Quincy keep talking. Let him keep going.
1: Still is the same.
0: Yes, uh-huh.
1: Because whatever you need is over here.
0: Okay, now this is Richard Smallwood.
1: Uh-huh.
0: Okay, now this is Richard Smallwood.
1: If it's love.
0: Richard Smallwood, everybody. WVON.

Candy, Diane, Sharon, Sterling, do you hear? Jerry, do you hear where it's at? It's at the table. Oh, my goodness. A few weeks ago, everybody, what can I say except to the CEO and chair of WBON, Melody Spann Cooper, and the honorable mayor of the city of Chicago, and Lady Stacy, and the commissioner of

Bob D. Case. Thank you. I am yet still full of gratitude and feeling blessed for the honor bestowed on me at the City of Chicago's Gospel Music Festival. I want to say thank you. Over 40 years in Chicago radio and honored on the stage where I had been a part of the Gospel Music Festival for over two decades. And when I think about that, I mentioned a little bit of that this morning at St. John, and we're going to keep on going right into the music. And at St. John Missionary Baptist Church with the 2026 Cook County Judicial Retention Class, I stood on the stage and I told Pastor Davis, Dr. Davis, congratulations on your Lifetime Achievement Award given to you and the community that you were in and that you were raised in. God love you and bless you. But I was just talking about how awesome God is and how thankful I am to be blessed with such an honor and still be alive with a second chance at life. I know that God is an awesome God. WVON.

0: Nobody but Jesus. Shirley Caesar, everybody, coming to the African Festival next month. Yes, she is, right in Washington Park on the Talk of Chicago, 1690 WVON, where I love you. And there's absolutely nothing you can do about it unless you want to love me too. Okay? Okay, you got that, Diane, right? Old School Medley was what I wanted to give you next, but I'm going to pull that song and give it to you next Sunday with, I think I want to do part maybe one and two, but I'll give that to you next Sunday because that's a 6-minute, 22-second song. And we want to hear all of Dorothy Norwood, the storyteller. Okay, coming up in the next hour, 7 minutes, 37 seconds of Let There Be Peace on Earth. When I hear Ricky, and thank you, Ricky, again for the roses at the Chicago Gospel Festival, Music Festival. 2 dozen red roses, everybody. It felt good, okay? I mean, roses, roses, roses, roses, WVON, Ted London, the law offices of Ted London and Kelly. And, oh, my God, one of these days I may put it on Facebook, all the roses that and flowers that were bestowed upon me on that Saturday evening, July the 25th. I often tell people something that I will not tell you live on the air, but smell those roses while you live. Smell them. I'll just tell you that much, okay? We're going to come back with Ricky Dillard and New Generation, Let There Be Peace on Earth. We need some peace, everybody. I mean, sometimes I'm afraid to turn TV on because I just don't know what I'm going to hear that's coming out of the administration in Washington, D.C. What has happened again? What we're going through. Gas prices high. Food prices high. Health insurance. Oh, my God. Oh, let me stop. Okay, we've got Donald Lawrence music, Group Fire. We've got Major. Charles Jenkins, Dr. Charles Jenkins. We've got Tremaine Hawkins with one of her favorite songs. Yes. I'm going to give you all of it. And when I say all of it, I mean, I'm going to give you every minute of that song. Okay. We've got Bishop Paul Morton and his son and Jasmine, the daughter, go through. And of course, Reverend Clay Evans is going to end. And let me tell you why he's going to end with Reach Beyond the Break. Okay, Nelson, let me tell this. He's going to end with that song because I ran into 3 people this week that requested the same song, Reach Beyond the Break. That's amazing. It really is. And I won't tell you where I was because they don't advertise on WVON. And if they did, I'd tell you. But they don't. They need to. WVON. It's gospel music with your gospel sister on Flight 1690. This is WVON.
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3: 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I am your host, Lynn Richardson. 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And we are creating millionaires one family at a time, one day at a time, $1 at a time, and one dime at a time. And that means you.
4: Okay, the harvest is here and the time is now. Every day is a new day, a new opportunity to do something different. Today, I am talking about living your dream. I think a part of the Millionaires Roundtable is helping people to achieve the dreams that they see for themselves. I was lucky enough, I was privileged enough, I was blessed enough to be able to shoot a TV show in the recent days. And let me tell you, there are families out there who are trying to do it. There are people out there who are trying to make it. There are people out there who see something for themselves, but they just don't know how to get there. But today, we are going to talk to a sister from the South Side of Chicago. She is a certified public accountant. She is a mother, a single mother of a beautiful black son who has grown into be a wonderful black man. And she is living her dream. She decided, hey, I want to pick up. I want to keep my job, but not really keep my job. But she kept the business and relocated to California and is really living it out. But more important than that, she's teaching other people how to have the proper mindset in order to get the wealth that they see for themselves. So without further ado, I'd like to welcome Takesha Artis to the roundtable. Takesha, welcome back.
5: Thank you for having me. I'm so excited to be back.
4: Let me tell you, the first time you were here, we didn't know each other. But I knew something was different about you. I did. I said, there's something special about her. There's something, you know, I interview lots of people on radio. I've been doing radio and public speaking for, oh my goodness, well over 20 years now. And you interview folks and you get the information and it's great and you clap your hands. But when I spoke to you, I knew something. It struck me in my heart. But you keep going. You keep living. And then, of course, your son and my daughter went to elementary school together. And now they are somewhat of a like a hand in the glove. They are a couple. And, you know, my husband and I certainly could not be more happy and proud that they found each other. But the real story is that you raised a black man in this century in America, and he has his right mind, but he is also loving and kind, and he is strong, and he's protective in nature. And I think that is something to be studied, but more importantly, I think it's something to be applauded. So talk to us, Takesha, about your dream. What was it? How did you get started? How did it even start out? What happened in the beginning? And how did you get to relocate to the city of your dreams and literally live it out in this lifetime? How'd you do that?
5: Well, first, there is God at the center of all of it. I want to make sure people understand, like, you can ask for whatever it is that you want, but if you don't have faith in knowing and expecting that you can get it, it will never happen. So I set the intention to move here. I put it on Facebook as a reminder that I'm going to be living in California, and here we are. And I think sometimes women in particular, we want the thing, but we don't think that we can have it. And so we push it back down. We can't figure out how to make it happen. And so it's almost impossible in our heads. So we let the dreams die. And I was dedicated to making sure that now that he was going away to college, that I could live for me.
4: Wow. So when you say, because you're right, if expectation breeds harvest, there really is nothing else except expectation. Mm-hmm. It is what you expect that happens. You can say, hey, I'm going to be financially free. But if you don't expect it to happen, it won't.
5: It won't.
4: You can say, I want to be debt free. You can say, I want to start a business. But if you really don't expect it in your heart to happen, it probably won't. How did you go from stating what you wanted? And then how did you choose Los Angeles? Like, why? You're not in the entertainment business. You don't act a strip, you know. I'm just telling y'all the truth. This is daytime television. The people come here doing all kind of stuff. You're not in it for that. Why California?
5: We came here 4 years ago on a family vacation. And for this vacation, I don't know what it was, but something in my spirit just said, go on vacation in luxury. So this was our first vacation where I spared no expense. And we did beach tours. We saw, you know, dolphins off of Catalina Island. And I remember the first beach we went to was Orange County. And I had saw it on TV. And I was just like, if God can make this vast ocean, surely he can do the things that I would like.
4: Wow.
5: It was just so powerful. And I was telling my son, like, I have to be here. I don't know why, but I have to be here. And, you know, he's in high school and basketball. So he's like, I'm leaving my friends. I don't want to do that. And so I kind of tabled it. And it's always been in the back of my mind. I'm going to move to California. And when he said he wasn't going to an Illinois school, I said, yes, time for both of us to pack up.
4: He just didn't know he was emancipating you.
5: Yes, set me free.
4: he was ready to get out because he wanted to expand his horizons.
5: Yes.
4: And move outside of the nest and explore some things. And so did you.
5: Yes.
4: And so how did you go from, like, what was the thing that made you actually expect what it is that you believe? Because, I mean, there are times, I have to be honest, when we just shot a TV show that was amazing. Amazing.
5: Mm-hmm.
4: But I did not know if it would be powerful until I started talking. Like, so I understand the doubt. How did you go from believing and expecting to just, instead of just believing?
5: The move here wasn't all me. I can't explain it. It just, everything fell into place. There was no room for doubt. There was, like, it just
4: happened.
5: It
4: was what we call modern day miracles. And we're going to talk about that because I don't think people really understand the power of intention. And so we're going to continue this conversation. The harvest is here and the time is now. Takesha Artis is here with us to talk about how you live in your dream.
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4: So what's the word of the day? The word of the day is Ephesians 3:20. God will bless you exceedingly and abundantly, more than you can ever ask or imagine, according to his power at work in you. So let me just break this down. That means whatever you are thinking for yourself or dreaming for yourself or wanting for yourself, God will bless you beyond that. I am living proof of it. I was able to take advantage of a very unique time in history during the top of the second shutdown of the pandemic in January 2021. And I had said I would never buy a home in California. As a matter of fact, I had reached out to Monica and David Poland, my partners at RE/MAX, to buy a house in Chicago. And I love them so much. They went into the house and they said, Lynn, you can't buy this. They would have made a very big commission had they agreed to sell me the house that I said I wanted. Because they told me no, and because I obeyed, God then led me to the house that I'm living in now, which has appreciated it with such great value that my appreciation.
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4: Welcome back. You're listening to the Millionaires Roundtable. I'm your host, Lynn Richardson, and we are creating millionaires one family at a time, one day at a time, $1 at a time, and one dime at a time, and that means you. The harvest is here. The time is now. I will continue to say it because I think people are waiting for something, but it's already right here in your midst. I do this thing called the Laws of Abundance, and I actually got it from Mike Murdoch, so I'm not going to act like I, you know, did it myself. I heard it and it really took root in my life. And the law of recognition says that everything that you need to get where you're trying to go is right there in your immediate presence, merely waiting on you to recognize it. It's just waiting on you to recognize it. I remember I was trying to find another stream of income. I was looking for a cash cow. Mm-hmm. I was looking for that thing that you could do. And you just put it out there and the people want it and it just brings in money. And I explored all kinds of things. Now, I was doing well, had other things going on, but I said, I need a cash.

0: godism. So these are little downloads that they just pop in your head. They're not from me. So it was, okay, look up, you know, transferring your CPA license to California. It was, what is it going to take to sell your house? What repairs or, you know, things needed to be done? Making sure my business was able to support my new lifestyle here, because California is very different from Illinois in terms of, you know, taxes and the cost of living. So really making sure that my business could sustain me, deciding if I even wanted to go full-time, part-time, get another job here. Like, what did that look like? And so as I started to work through the process, you know, things just started to fall in place. Sold the house in, you know, 48 hours. Finding a new place.
1: Okay, wait. You can't just say that. She's saying it like, oh, I got some ice in the water. Hello? You sold your house in 48 hours. I need to understand what happened.
0: Yeah, so the realtor, we decided that we were going to put it on the market on Monday. Wednesday, she gave me this app to let people come in. And I said, I can't let people just come in. Where are we going to go? So I said, I'm going to check into a hotel on Friday. Sunday, we'll check out and whatever, you know, let whoever needs to come in, come in. When we checked out of the hotel on Sunday afternoon, I had over 50 offers.
1: 50 offers mm-hmm. from Friday to Sunday.
0: Friday to Sunday.
1: And so we chose the highest bidder.
0: Absolutely.
1: The highest bidder who wasn't crazy. Okay, so you got to check people out.
0: Yes.
1: And so what happened from there?
0: I had to enlist the kids to, now that my house was sold, I didn't think it was going to, you know, happen that fast. Now we need a place to live in California. So I enlisted the kids. They love to Google and they helped me do research on, okay, well, downtown LA, Woodland Hills, Calabasas, you know, all of these different areas. And here we are.
1: So here's the other part of this that I don't, you know, people, you are a certified public accountant.
0: I am.
1: It is the one title I don't have and don't want. I refuse. I took accounting 101 and 102, or no, 101 and 201 in college. I was like, oh, I'll never do this for a living. Y'all want me to sit up here and make the columns add up? Oh, baby, I can't do that. Give me a calculus problem. So people who do accounting are very special, great, wonderful people. So to be able to not just be an accountant, but also to get the designation as certified public accountant, I don't know if people really understand. That's like being a lawyer. Like it comes with responsibility.
0: It does.
1: Great, great responsibility.
0: It does. A lot of people, you know, in this industry, they always say, I want a CPA. And I have to remind people, no, sometimes you don't need a CPA. You don't need that level of expertise. You may need someone who does bookkeeping, or you may need someone who specializes in tax. It's just like a doctor. You know, just because you hold the CPA designation, they may specialize in audit, or they may specialize in, you know, a different level of taxation. So, you know, knowing who can help you in the financial industry is key. Don't just say you need a CPA, because sometimes you really don't. But also, we're held to higher standards. We are held to ethics, and we're held to making sure that what we're reporting is, you know, accurate and ethical. And we're making sure that, you know, the public trusts our opinion when we're giving it about the information that we're putting out to, you know, whether it's a public company or a private company, that you can trust those numbers.
1: Okay. So there's a couple of things we got to talk about. Mm-hmm. All right. The first one, and I just want you to put a pin in this. There is a well-known former president whose CPAs have disconnected themselves from his financial information. We got to talk about that later.
0: Okay.
1: We got to put a pin in that, because I haven't even dealt with that yet.
0: Okay.
1: That is a big, big statement. Mm-hmm. Now, mind you, you have been certifying his information for years and years and years and years. Now all of a sudden you're disconnecting yourself. We will talk about that. But what I want to understand now, or what I want the world to know now about you, is you are a CPA with a job where you get a W-2 and you live out your dream. And then you tell the job, I'm leaving.
0: Yes. You know, one of the things when you do –

0: me just start with this. The pandemic and this remote working has benefited a lot of accountants. We no longer have to be in the office. We can do a lot of our work
1: at home.
0: At home.
1: I want you at home. Let me tell you why I want you at home. Because I want you punching the doggone keyboard instead of driving your car.
0: Yes. And we're very, most of us are, you know, a little bit antisocial, introverts. So we like to be at home. The group yes. setting, you know, when you're in the middle
1: the group setting is upsetting. Yeah. The group setting is upsetting. And I know everybody yes. thinks that I'm this personality. But really, I am quite the robot. Most of the time. Yes. And I like to be in my zone doing my thing.
0: Yes. And, you know, when you're dealing with numbers, you can be in the middle of trying to figure something out. And then you got a phone call or a person needs a question answered or, you know, it's a lot of distractions. And one distraction can make everything go off. And now you got to start back from zero. So it allowed me to both run my business and do my 9-to-5. And so once my I call it my 6-to-10.
1: Okay. So you had a 9-to-5 and a 6-to-10.
0: And a 6-to-10.
1: I hope y'all peep that. Because everybody who wants another business, a home-based business, want to get their money back, they're like, well, Dr. Lynn, where do you get the time? Snatch the time.
0: Oh, I had to put it like, just like if you want more income, you would go get another job. I decided to use my 6-to-10 in those designated hours as if I was going actually to another job.
1: Yeah.
0: So I come home from my 9-to-5, get dinner, get my son together, spend a little bit of time. Okay, we've had dinner together, and now it's business time.
1: You know what? Let me tell you, the harvest is here. The time is now. We are talking to Takesha Artis, and she has so much more to tell us.
2: Don't turn that dial. We have to take a break. We'll be right back. WVON.
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1: Welcome back. You're listening to the Millionaires Roundtable. I'm your host, Lynn Richardson, and we are creating millionaires one family at a time, one day at a time, $1 at a time, and one dime at a time, and that means you.
0: All right. The harvest is here. The time is now. So you left your 9-to-5. We're talking to Keisha Artis, a CPA, a mother, and a dreamer extraordinaire, which means she's able to actually live out the dream that she sees for herself. And I'm going to say this, and then I want to hear more about what it is that you are. You're just amazing testimony. I was talking to MC Light, my sister,
1: while we were on the set of the show that we just shot. And I remember, because she's like, Lynn, look at all of this that has happened to you. And when I came into the entertainment business, I wasn't looking for anything. I wasn't looking to receive anything. I was looking to give. Mm-hmm. I was literally looking for a place to plant my talents because I have many. I know how to operate as a COO. I can do operations. I could be a CEO. I could do financial operations. I'm creative. I can help you with your video shoot. I can get your budget in order. Like, there were so many things. And working for her, or working with her and Russell Simmons, truly allowed me, the first time in my life, to expand and do what it is that I was created to do with no limits. Mm-hmm. Everywhere else, there were always either glass ceilings or brick ceiling. Like, we ain't gonna have the ceiling from you. Listen, this is how high you can go. We don't care how smart you are, how smart you think you are, and this, that, and the other. And so we were at Michael Jordan's wedding, his second wedding, and it was in Florida. I think that's where we were, Florida. Yeah, and it was the biggest outdoor tent that had ever been created. I think that's what they said. And so everybody went from inside to outside. They lifted up the tent, and I saw people looking at the stars at night. It was so beautiful. And I remember looking at everybody, and I thought, wow, what are they dreaming of? And in that moment, I was not dreaming of my own dreams. I was dreaming of other people's dreams. I looked at Light. I was like, wow, I want to help her achieve this dream. I was looking at someone else I know. Wow, I want them to achieve that dream. So when you live in your dream, then you get to help other people live out their dream. So here you were in corporate America, with a big CPA job and well dependent upon. Really, they needed you, and you stepped out on faith. Talk to us about that.
0: Yeah, so like I said, I created a 6 to 10, and the initial purpose behind it was because I would see so many small entrepreneurs submitting invoices or proposals or contracts that we just couldn't help them, you know, pay, or they were submitting invoices with duplicates or the old school carbon copies. And I just really wanted to help them really make progress on helping them with their bookkeeping. And so when I decided to strike out on my own, I realized that a lot of entrepreneurs needed that help financially and also with their mindset as it relates to money. Mm-hmm. So when I decided to move here, one of the things that I made sure of was that my 6 to 10 could, like I said, sustain us. And so when I gave my notice, my boss at the time said, no, how can we make this work? And I wasn't even thinking of making them a client at the time.
1: Wow.
0: I was
1: just, you were gone.
0: I was just gone.
1: Wow.
0: And so it really worked out that I was able to keep them on as a client, because then I had that extra income that I didn't anticipate that I just saved. And one of the things that it's allowed me to do is I've already been doing it. So it's such easy, I'm not going to say easy money, but I know how to do it. I know how to do the processes because I created them. I know what I'm doing on a daily basis.
1: Y'all see that little shade she threw? She know how to do it because she created them.
0: So I,
1: yeah.
0: So I know, yeah.
1: But honey, speak your language, honey. Pat yourself on the back, why don't you?
0: Yeah,
1: so I love it.
0: So I know how to do all of that. But what I was saying earlier is that being remote didn't change anything because we were already remote. And so the only process that I had to change was one day.
1: Meaning being remote from California didn't change you being remote in Chicago, because you're remote is remote.
0: Remote is remote.
1: Let me tell you, I need everybody to understand something. Y'all need to leave the people who work well at home alone.
0: Yes.
1: Stop trying to make everybody come to the office because Junebug and whomever else.
0: It drills resentment.
1: And Tony or whoever it is, because they don't know how to be responsible at home, because they will not answer their phone. Mm-hmm. Get those people who demonstrate that they cannot handle the responsibility. More importantly, they can't do the job at home or at work.
0: Now who's throwing shade?
1: I'm just saying.
0: But it's true.
1: Yeah.
0: It definitely there was no transition period for us, really. So me being in Chicago or California didn't make a difference.
1: Wow.
0: So I was able to really live my dream.
1: So just be clear. So you said I'm leaving. You sold your house. You've got your side business now become your main thing.
0: Mm-hmm.
1: You quit your 9-to-5.
0: Mm-hmm.
1: And they say, well, can we be your client too?
0: Yes. Yes, you can.
1: Because you ain't tell us part. Because they asked you, when you said you were leaving, what did they ask you? They said, where are you going?
0: Where am I going? Yes.
1: And you said,
0: I'm starting my own business. I started my own business and my salary now is more than what you pay me.
1: Oh, my God.
0: My get this, my 6-to-10 was making more than my 9-to-5.
1: Yeah, and my 9-to-5, y'all want me to come in here every day. Now, I know that there are a lot of 9-to-5 people listening to this. I am not telling everybody to quit their jobs.
0: No.
1: I need everybody to understand that.
0: No.
1: I am not saying that. As a matter of fact, keep your job.
0: Keep your job.
1: Keep your job.
0: Yes.
1: Keep your 401k. Keep your benefits. Because I have a business and I need my employees.
0: Mm-hmm.
1: All I'm saying is, when you can no longer serve in excellence and truth, when you are ready, stay where you are with integrity, stop lying and stealing, and then leave when it's time for you to go. You know what? The harvest is here and the time is now. We're talking to Keisha Artis. She's going to tell us more.
2: 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Guess what? Did you know you can get your money back if you hire your kids? 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
1: The harvest is here and the time is now. It is your season to win. If you're trying to figure out how to make your dream become a reality, first you got to believe it. You got to believe the dream. Mm-hmm. Now, there were times when I got frustrated and didn't know when it would come to pass. There were times that I doubted. There were times when I was like, okay, am I doing the right thing? But the truth is, I could never quit. I could never quit. I could never stop aiming to be who it was that I saw. And who I saw, quite frankly, I was on a flight home from my corporate job, which I promptly quit. And they did not offer me anything. They offered me, look, I don't curse on public people, places, and things. But they did not offer me anything. And it was okay. But I opened a magazine and I saw Get Your Money Right with Russell Simmons and Common and Jay-Z and Gabrielle Union and, you know, Beyonce and all these folks. And I saw Susie Orman. And Susie Orman is a friend of this station. So I have nothing to say against her. But what I did know is that she could not talk to my people the way I could.
0: No.
1: She can't say the same things.
0: No, not with your flavor.
1: It's no way. Well, flavor or not, if she says what I say, they're going to be like, now, they're going to say, now, hold on. Now, you ain't said the N-word, but you have stepped out of bounds. So I can say the things to my people because I've been there, done that. I can laugh about it. And they can receive it because they know it's coming from a place that is not judgment. Mm-hmm. It is experience. And so I quit the job and I struggled and I suffered. I had money saved, but then we had the economy crash in 2008 and I struggled. But when you see someone like yourself who's able to be patient, the Bible says, let patience have its perfect work so you may be perfect and entire, lacking nothing. You know, and we talk about this with our young adults who are in college and they're experiencing all kind of delays. But let me tell you, you learning patience right now.
0: Mm-hmm.
1: You're learning endurance right now. You're learning because the truth is your life is so good that you need a little disturbance.
0: Ooh.
1: You can text that to them. You can tell. We need a t-shirt.
0: We need a t-shirt. Yes.
1: Your life is so good that you need a little bit of disturbance to remind you who you are, whose you are, and where you are. You are here on earth. And I tell people all the time, when you're looking for perfection, go on ahead and die. Because in heaven is where it's perfect.
0: Yeah.
1: But here on earth, so I'm going to take the imperfection and the flaws. So here you are, that you become their client, and now you are in LA, and you are living out this thing that you did not plan.
0: Mm-hmm.
1: And that's called colliding into your dreams. So what was that like for you? What has that been like for you?
0: It's been amazing. You have been a integral part in this. I definitely would not have had a lot of the experiences, the blessings that I've had without you unknowingly holding my hand.
1: Wow.
0: It's been great. You know, a lot of people are like, well, did you plan for this? Did you plan for this? And the answer is no. Faith doesn't allow you to plan for a lot of things.
1: Would you come on?
0: And even if you do plan,
1: yep,
0: the plan goes out of the window.
1: Yep.
0: So there wasn't a lot of plans, but I knew I had to be here. And a month after being here, the peace I got from just being here was unmatched. I've never felt that way. You know, Chicago's very on the go, but it's also very competitive and very constrictive. In California, it's very collaborative and just, I always
1: tell, the energy is great.
0: The energy is great.
1: And I love my city.
0: I do too.
1: I love both my cities. I love Chicago. I love LA. I love California. I love the vibe. I love being warm.
0: Amen.
1: In the winter.
0: Yes.
1: Without snow on top of my car.
0: Yes.
1: And having to worry about gloves and shoes and boots.
0: Snowshoes. Yeah.
1: Snowshoes.
0: Snow removal.
1: Let me tell you, it just changes things. And we're not trying to brag, but we kind of are. But we still love y'all. We just love everybody, right?
0: Yeah, just from California.
1: Because, you know, we have, you know, listeners everywhere. But, you know, California and Chicago are really strong for the brand. But particularly what we're doing in L.A. is just so powerful. And what we're doing in Chicago is equally powerful. But no, I felt like I could no longer breathe. And what I say to people is, it doesn't matter where you are. For some people, they leave California and go someplace else.
0: Mm-hmm.
1: But when it is your season to move, the other law of abundance is, it's not just about what you do. It's about where you're at.
0: Yes.
1: Because your provision is in your divine place. You know what? We got so much to deal with, and we're going to keep talking to Takesha.
4: 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We have to take a break. We'll be right back. WVON.
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1: Welcome back. You're listening to the Millionaires Roundtable. I'm your host, Lynn Richardson, and we are creating millionaires one family at a time, one day at a time, $1 at a time, and one dime at a time, and that means you.
0: The harvest is here. The time is now. I am living proof, and so is Takesha Artis. The law of place says where you are is just as important as who you are and what you are. And your provision is in your divine place. Where you're supposed to be is where you will find provision. Mm. And in the Bible, there were so many examples, but God told Abraham to basically pack up, leave, and go someplace. And there he found abundance. So you have certainly done that thing. I know your friends must think you as crazy as mine think I am.
1: Mm-hmm.
0: But they don't think I'm crazy anymore. Come on now.
1: Yeah.
0: Oh, there was a time. What is Lynn doing? Oh, she's writing on. Oh, baby, I bet you don't think I'm crazy now. I bet you don't think. So what would you say? Because you didn't just make that move and then get your employer to become your client because, you know, of some random thing.
1: What would you say are the top three things someone should do if they want to maximize their opportunity at their job, but also live in their dream, in their side business, which may become their primary income?
0: I would definitely say setting that schedule. Like I said, it was my 6 to 10. I worked it faithfully as if I was going out to a regular job. Give yourself allowances that sometimes the laundry won't get done. You know, that grace. My son was a big supporter of, okay, well, you know, laundry needs your help with this. I need your help with that. Also, making sure that you do your money generating activities first. Make sure that you are trying to bring in the income. I know a lot of entrepreneurs focus on, you know, a lot of things that aren't bringing in the money because they think they're supposed to be doing these things like building a website and all of those things. But what are you doing to actually bring in revenue? I would say those three things, and then make your transition powerful. And it's not just about leaving your job or making them a client, but if you leave, what benefits are you giving up, and how, making sure that your business now provides those?
1: So, yeah, I think it's always great to be in a place where if you leave someplace, you can go back mm-hmm. because you did it with integrity.
0: Mm-hmm.
1: You did it with class. You were highly regarded and highly respected. And in this day and age when we have income and equity disparities, not only between blacks and other groups, but between women and men, you are definitely proof in the pudding that if you put your best foot forward and you do the right things, that can be a positive experience for you. Everybody doesn't deal with discrimination. I know that it exists, but I've never allowed it to be my flagpole. And even if it did show up, it still did not become the thing that I hung on to.
0: Right.
1: And so I've chosen to use my energy in such a way that no weapon formed against me shall prosper. So if you are trying to come at me with that, that's not going to be a good thing for you. But guess what? I'm going to use my energy in such a way that I can transcend beyond that. So we're excited. We got to talk about lots of things, because I think we're also trying to deal with relationships and life and parenting and so on and so forth. So it's always a blessing to have you, Takesha. I cannot wait to have you back. Everybody, the harvest is here and the time is now.
2: I'm financial expert Lynn Richardson. You may have seen me on Good Morning America giving financial advice. 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See you in class.
1: You know what? It's such a pleasure to be able to share a dream, because a dream is something that God has given you that you are not sure if it can manifest, but it has been given to you. So what you see, I don't think people dream about bad things. I think people dream about good things. So it is a good thing if you are dreaming. It is a good thing if you are believing. It is a good thing if you are hoping. And it is a good thing if you are striving. What are you dreaming for? Are you dreaming for your next opportunity? Are you dreaming for freedom in your marriage? Are you dreaming for hope in your family? Are you dreaming for opportunities in your finances? Are you dreaming for expansion in your money? What is it that you are dreaming for? What I'm telling you is the dream is real. The harvest is here and the time is now. So wake up, speak up, talk up, and get up. I'm going to give you 5 steps towards accomplishing your dreams. Number one, believe what it is that you feel, see, and or hear. Because sometimes we don't think that what we feel, see, or hear is real. But if you got it, it is yours. The first step is just to believe. The Bible says that all things are possible for those who believe. That's what it says. It says all things are possible. Do you think that anybody who has ever created anything actually knew that it would come to pass before they believed in it? Like, look outside at your car. Somebody believed that a car could be built. Someone believed that a phone, an iPhone, a Samsung, whatever it is that you have, even back in the day, the Nokia, the big old bag phones that we had back in the day in the 1990s, somebody believed that that was possible. And guess what? It came to pass. Somebody believed that a building was possible. Somebody believed that the shoes that you were wearing on your feet, somebody believed that it was possible. And guess what? It came to pass. Everything that has happened, that is here, that is working, was not working before it started to work. So guess what? Your dreams are no different than anybody else's. Your beliefs are no different than anybody else's. Your thoughts are no different than anybody else's. Your blessing is no different than anybody else's. So it is your season to believe. It is your season to dream. It is your season to then put into action the things that you see. The Bible says, write the vision and make it plain so that the reader can run with it. And I've talked to many people who have achieved dreams, which I call miracles. Many, many folks who have achieved dreams, which I call miracles. The Bible says, write the vision and make it plain so that the reader can run with it. Who is the reader? The reader might just be you. You might need to see your own dream on paper so that you can actually make it come to pass. There's a favorite saying that I have, and it simply says, thoughts disentangle themselves when they pass through your fingertips. That means the thought that's in your head really can't necessarily come to pass until it goes through another part of your body. Your head is not enough. Let it go through your body. Let it go through your fingertips. Let it go through your fingertips and let it land on a page so you can see what it is that God has for you. The harvest is here and the time is now. It is your season to win. You have been listening to the Millionaires Roundtable. I am your host, Lynn Richardson. It's WVON, 1690 AM, the talk of Chicago, the voice of the nation, our favorite radio station. I want you to follow me on social media at Lynn Richardson. 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
10: My name is D.L.
11: What did you set this on, hell?
10: My name is
11: you gotta make her say my name one time here.
10: My name is D.L.
12: Ladies and gentlemen, put your hands together for D.L. Hughley.
11: I am here in New York. Remember that if you are going to be in, if you're in New York, I'm here. I'm going to be at the City Winery tonight, two tomorrow, and two Saturday and one Sunday. So come check me out if you take a notion. You know how bad things got to be in America? Where a name that would have got you booed, or even sometimes, you know, because we know that there is a value in a name. Like, studies have shown that giving a child the wrong kind of name can influence their employment path, right?
2: Yep.
11: So if you name a child that's a name that they can discern whether they're black, white, whatever, if you name somebody a name that is hard for people to pronounce, get ready for them to come home smelling like food. or working in the kiosk. But what does it say about a country now, you know, and I think Republicans particularly know how valuable a name is and how discriminatory a name can be. If you need to look no further than Nikki Haley or Ted Cruz. Those are not their names, but they know how they are. You know how bad it is? You know, it has to be bad in America when America votes for a dude named Barack Hussein Obama or Abu El-Sayed or Mandami, you know. So I don't need economic indicators. I don't need jobs reports. I don't need polls. I know that if America votes for somebody with those names, it's pretty bad.
13: Pretty bad.
11: Right? And it isn't just the name they represent. The name, because those names, absent these circumstances, would most likely be a disqualifier. Mm-hmm. You're not going to have Barack Hussein Obama without the economy imploding. You're not going to have Mundami in New York without all the things that New York has gone through. You're not going to have Abu Sayed in Michigan absent all the things. So when America takes a chance on a name that sounds like an episode of, it should be an episode of Lioness, you know things are pretty bad. And I think that that's where we are right now. And the first, their automatic go-to position is to try to cater, you know, like every time Trump says something, Barack Hussein Obama, they try to make us afraid of them. You know how bad it is when overt racism doesn't work?
2: Yeah.
11: Because usually it does. All you have to do is say Haitians are eating dogs or Venezuelan gangs or they're rapists and murderers. That works. But when things are so bad that we're impervious to being racist, that's when you know how bad things are.
2: Yeah.
11: And you don't have to, you don't have to tell me what terrorism is. I watch you vote with it every week.
13: Every week.
11: So, we got the happy birthday to David Robinson. Happy birthday to Michelle Yeoh, Crouching Tiger, Hidden Dragon. Happy birthday to Darren Harewood. Happy birthday to Max Kellerman. Happy birthday to Mike Greenwood. Greenberg, I'm sorry. Happy birthday to Kareem Hunt from the NFL. Happy birthday to Leslie Odom Jr. I think that was a, that was, for the, remember that, the play,
14: Hamilton.
11: Hamilton. He was really big on Hamilton. Happy birthday to Dominique Putney, Mark's wife. Is she, Mark is, Mark has like 94 kids right now.
14: Yeah, yeah, sure, yeah. Yeah,
11: Mark,
14: yeah,
11: yeah. Mark was part rabbit, I'm sure. He comes, man, I'm telling you. Mark's birthday got to be on Easter, because yeah, this dude,
14: they were they watching the southern border. He's already here. He's here.
11: Surprise, he's surprise. Happy birthday to JonBenet Ramsey. Happy birthday to Lucille Ball. That, of course, is the Opossumist. Happy birthday to Andy Warhol. Happy birthday to Alexander Fleming, from the one who discovered penicillin. Thank you for that. And now Vegas and Miami, thank you for that, too.
13: You know what?
11: We got a great show lined up for you. Of course, Jasmine is going to, Jasmine will tell us what's trending. I'm going to have a little note from the GED section. The D.L. Hughley Show. 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
15: Well, believe it or not, I know we've talked quite a bit about these hearings, but now I see that the Senate has voted to hold Dr. Fauci in contempt for pleading the fifth 111 times.
11: Okay, let's see how that can
15: like,
11: go.
15: Like, what in the world? Yeah. Yeah.
11: They can't compel him to testify.
2: Sure, okay.
15: Correct.
11: He did what
15: and again, I think trying to pin it on him as if it was all his fault, and it clearly was not.
11: Well, see if you can compel him to testify. He has no obligation to testify. If it get, so, not that they care about the Constitution. The Constitution is just toilet paper to them, but we'll see.
15: Yeah, we will. I mean, I see Rand Paul basically
11: he's already been pardoned.
15: Make sure he faces repercussions. I don't know what that means, but
2: nothing. That's what it means.
15: Absolutely nothing.
2: Trump did it 500 times. What are they going to do to him?
11: Yeah. Yeah, well, right. Wait, we got it. Let's see when there's a new bullet in the chamber, baby. Let me take that back.
14: I mean,
11: a new Senate.
15: Where they come knocking at the door. Anyway, also trending, Christine Wansley, the mother of Nolan Wells, still receiving not only death threats, but just horrible things that are happening to her. The latest thing, the Mississippi Board of Nursing opened a investigation of misconduct on her. Basically, because, obviously, your frat brother saying they're trying to scare her into staying quiet.
11: Well, they've already dropped it.
15: I was going to get to that part. They've dropped it. But my point overall is the fact that they even had the nerve to bring it against her over one complaint, one anonymous complaint. And so they decided.
11: It's coming from inside the house. The complaint is coming from inside the house.
15: So anyway, just sending well wishes to her. I know it's got to be tough every day facing something new, whether it's on social media or something of this nature to affect her professional career. And finally, trending, I have to send condolences out. And just, I'm very sad about this one. We lost Flo Anthony. Now, if you know anything and been in the business for any amount of time, she was a renowned gossip columnist, syndicated radio host, TV contributor, an author, a publicist, and all the things. She was the first African-American reporter to report a gossip column for the New York Post. And, she wrote for the National Examiner, just widely known in the industry. And we lost her today. Now, I know back in January, she had just gotten married to Michael Spinks. I didn't know that. But, they dated for a number of years, but we lost her. She was from Harlem, and so condolences to her, and she will be missed, and that's what's trending.
11: Condolences. Thank you for that, Jasmine. Come here, we got a little note from the GED section. That's up in 15 minutes. It's the D.L. Hughley Show.
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0: It's the D.L. Hughley Show. And we're back.
2: So this is a Republican crowd in Nevada.
4: So I know Pastor Tice spoke about Officer Abdel Nabi a few moments ago. No, we're not booing. We're not booing him. He's the officer that passed away here recently. So, and I asked if we had a moment of silence, and he said we had not. So I would like your indulgence for a moment of silence for Officer Austin. Thank you.
2: Now, they were booing a fallen police officer, but what they heard initially was a Muslim-sounding name. And Republicans, they connect the names. Just how much, whenever they're angry, how they pronounce name or mispronounce names on purpose for a desired result. I know that Ted Cruz and Nikki Haley know exactly how Republicans can be about names, as evidenced by the way they change theirs. You don't need to tell me or many Americans that things are in flux in America right now. That things that were promised are not happening. That people are angry and willing to do things or try things they might not. Like vote for people with names that once would be disqualifiers. Do you imagine? You don't have to imagine. Look how bad it was. In order for a man named Barack Hussein Obama to be elected, the economy had to be on the brink of falling off a cliff. Look at how bad New York was before they would vote for a dude named Zoram Kwame Mandami. Look at how bad things are in Michigan when they will vote for a dude named Abdul El Sayed. Now, all of these guys have something in common in addition to sounding like somebody that we're hunting for on the movie Lioness or somebody that we were looking for in Kandahar. There are names that previously, absent the circumstances, the dire circumstances this country finds itself in, would probably be a disqualifier. And the play is the same. As a case in point, Abdul Sayed's opponent, the first thing he trotted out was his fight against extremism and his fight against terrorists, trying to connect the two as if the name equals terror. They do that to Mandami, and they certainly did it to Barack Obama. What is in a name? We know for certain that names can have a dire effect on your job prospects, on your housing prospects, loans, all those kind of things. We know what they can do. But for to intimate that this man or any of these men are terrorists because of their names belies what we know is going on. Now, I don't know any of those men to have ever committed acts of terrorism, but I know that the Republican running against him has allowed them. I know he allowed a president to allow terrorists to go free. He signed for them to get out. 1,000 people who terrorized this country, he let them go free. He let extremists go free. There is no discernible difference between what Christian extremists want and what Muslim extremists want. But now he's deciding to use that. And you know how bad it is when America not only would give a chance to a socialist, but a guy with a name like that, guys with a name like these. That's how bad it has to be. That is how bad America is doing right now. We're open not only a way to a political mind.

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1: The Trump administration credits its fraud control efforts for the disappearance of millions of people from Obamacare rolls rather than a sharp rise in premiums. Enrollment in Affordable Care Act plans fell by nearly 3 million this year following steep premium increases by insurers and the Republican-led Congress's unwillingness to extend more generous subsidies.
2: Yeah, I bet you a Muslim would do it. I'm just saying.
1: I mean, you might be right. Hormone replacement could lower the risk of breast cancer for some women, but raise it for others. Researchers found that women who had their uteruses removed and were taking HRT were about 25% less likely to develop cancer than those being given a placebo. Scientists believe this is because cancer cells often contain hormone receptors.
2: That's horrible.
1: Yeah.
2: Thank you for that, Jazzy.
1: You're welcome.
2: Skip sent me this, this morning, and it was, a woman is getting, I'll let you hear it.
3: Did you need anything? You want some color in your hair? What color do you want? Blonde? Miss Alice, do you think we can add some color to her hair?
4: Color?
3: Blonde?
4: No. We already start, as one bit.
3: Can't put blonde on top of this. It's not too late. You're not done yet. You're not done yet.
4: I know that I'm not done yet. How old is she?
3: She's 8.
4: No, I cannot do blonde. No, she's young. She's too young.
3: But that's my child and we request blonde.
4: Why did you bring her to the shop for me to do her hair then? If she's your child, but you bring her to my shop, right?
3: Yes, I did. Okay. But she want blonde in her hair.
4: No, I'm not doing blonde. You say she's 8, she's not getting no blonde. No blonde.
3: So this is my child.
4: It doesn't matter.
3: I asked you, could you do color on top of her hair? You should be able to do that.
4: No, we don't do. I don't do blonde hair. I don't do for especially for kids. How old are you? Maybe your mama's like, how old are you? You are 8. You see? Again, she's 8. No, it's a no.
3: But what's the problem with her having blonde in her hair?
4: Jesus
3: if
4: Christ.
3: I want her to have blonde in her
4: what
3: hair,
4: type of
3: this
4: problem
3: is my
4: is
3: child.
4: This? What type of problem is this, eh?
2: First off, I don't know if it's wise to go to the shop of an African woman and ask her for much of anything other than the service you originally asked for.
5: Wow.
2: I don't think that would be a wise thing. I think that if I'm reading this correctly, a lot of people, there are a lot of tension between like, you know, these braiding shops and that are run by people from other parts of the world and then black women, right? There's been some tense moments. Would you say, Sanders?
1: Absolutely. Very tense moments.
2: And so I could tell by the way, if you listen to the video, if you see the video, you can tell by the way the African woman was chewing that gum. It was not, nothing was going to happen.
1: Yeah.
2: She was not going to do anything. But the greater point is, do you think that she had a point? She wasn't going to put blonde hair in the young girl's hair, or is the customer always right? That is the question that we're posing to you. 877-242-2426.
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0: You know what I love about this show? DL says exactly what you're thinking at home. No filter. No holding back. That's why you keep coming back to The DL Hughley Show. We'll pick up this conversation in just a moment.
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0: 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We're back to the fun.
1: Let's hurry up and get this show on the road. I've got to get to my Bible study.
2: That's so dumb.
0: It's the D.L. Hughley Show. And we're back.
3: Take a listen to this.
4: Did you need anything? You want some color in your hair? What color do you want? Blonde? Miss Alice, do you think we can add some

0: color to her hair?
1: Color.
0: Blonde?
1: No.
2: Now, I will say this. Obviously, as a proprietor, you have a right to serve or not serve people. But there is stereotypically, and I know this is not, you know, every individual, this is only one, but it seems to be indicative of the reason, the attitude and the interaction seems to be a reason a lot of black women were talking about boycotting these establishments, right? Remember there was a thing, they were going to boycott braiders. And there's a way to be, there is a dismissiveness and a snootiness in her interaction that is off-putting to me. Now, what the other part of it is, you know, she does have a right to say, I'm not putting those, but the way that she judged her, and then she go, how old are you? And that a different situation that might have ended up in a very different altercation. Because you're telling people how to do it. But I can understand the side. Now, do you think that she was wrong proprietor was wrong for refusing to do what someone asked because of her age? Or is the customer always right? We're going to go to our social media platform. Junius, what are they saying?
3: Well, it's ironic that the Dave here in Dallas said the customer is always right.
2: Give me what I want. And some people could say that you should have told that earlier. Whatever I'm paying for, if I'm willing to pay extra for it, give me what I want. I don't need your judgments.
3: Yeah.
2: I don't need you telling me what I need. I didn't ask for that. I'm raising the hood right here. No, I'm just kidding.
3: My baby blonde.
2: I do think she's way too young to have blonde streaks in her hair. I do.
4: Well, first of all, I don't think it's any of our business. I think if the mother is okay with it, then that's her child.
2: Yeah, if you like
4: then,
2: it,
4: then
2: I
4: I'm
2: love
4: fine
2: it.
4: With it.
2: There you go.
4: Right.
2: You
4: that's go. What I'm See? Saying. And I didn't pay for your opinion, your advice, or none of that. You
2: Hold
4: are
2: on,
4: a
2: man. I wasn't
4: salon.
2: Talking to you. I ain't saying nothing.
4: I came
2: nothing.
4: In here to get
2: nothing.
4: My
2: that
4: hair braided,
2: me.
4: Get them fingers to working, period.
3: There you go.
2: Yeah.
4: And my thing is, you're going to sit there with long eyelashes telling me what I shouldn't put in my daughter's head.
2: 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You ain't got one.
4: But if I had one.
2: Okay.
4: Better braid my baby's hair and be quiet.
2: Listen, Queen of Zamunda, you better do what I ask you to. But part of me gets that, hey, man, that is she. That little girl shouldn't be having no blonde hair. But you give somebody what they pay for. Ain't none of your business. Right. So what do you think? Was the proprietor right? Or is the customer always right? 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
0: 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Hughley Show. And we're back.
4: My name is D.L.
5: It is the D.L. 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Take a listen to this.
6: Can't put one on top of this. It's not too late. You're not done yet. You're not done yet.
7: I know that I'm not done yet. How old is she?
6: She's 8.
7: No, I cannot do blunt. No, she's young. She's too young.
6: But that's my child, and we request blunt.
7: Why did you bring her to the shop for me to do her hair then? If she's your child, but you bring her to my shop, right?
6: Yes, I did. Okay. But she wants blunt in her hair.
5: Now, I think it is. You don't want to say that it's. I don't want to. I can't. I don't want to play into a stereotype. But remember a long time, not even a long time, earlier this year when black women were talking about getting together and banning and boycotting those shops because they felt that there was an inherent level of disrespect that was meted out toward them, right?
8: Yep.
5: I think this woman, the owner of this shop, personifies everything that a lot of people were saying about their interactions with this particular industry, genre. And I think one of the things, you put three things in the situation: black women, hair, and money. And you're going to have everything got to be dotted and eyes and then you want tips and it's all kind of stuff. And then I got to be here and, you know, it's just... There needs to be at least a level of respect and you know, like, courteousness.
8: Yeah.
5: That you, like, it shouldn't be like I'm doing some, like, and even though I think she absolutely has the right to decide what she allows in her shop and what age and all that, her affect, the way she spoke, the interactions, the things she said, I just get the impression she wouldn't have done that to a white woman.
9: Well, I mean, for me...
5: But that'd be where I might have done it to anybody. I'm just saying she might have done it to anybody.
8: She would. Yeah, that one there. Nah.
5: But I don't... it was a little stank attitude. It was very stanky. Plus, and it's the kind of thing that is exhibited a lot when I've seen people from here and people from there. It is a kind of almost a disdain they seem to have for us.
8: Yeah.
5: Have you see what I'm saying, Sanders?
9: I do. I have two gripes about it. Number one, you know, you are in business and the business is braids, right? And it's to make money. So, you know, if I come in and you see me come in with my daughter, I booked the appointment beforehand and I'm pretty sure she told her it was a kid because typically you do that when you book appointments. You know, if you had some kind of restrictions, you should have said that up front. The other thing is I'm not paying you for your opinion. If you are doing your daughter's hair and you think that she's too young to have blonde braids or a few, because her hair is already done, basically. She just wants blonde pieces. If you're doing your own daughter's hair, you can have whatever opinion you want to and you don't have to do her hair. But what you're not going to do is tell me what I can and what I can't do with my daughter's hair after you sat and you've already basically completed the braid. And I'm giving my permission. So it's not like my daughter came in on her own and you said, you know what? I need your mom's permission. I'm standing here and I'm telling you, this is what my daughter wants.
5: And you're making me look crazy in front of my child. You're making me look weak in front of my child.
9: Period.
5: And you're very dismissive of that.
8: Chewing that gum on a boy.
5: Yes. It's a stank attitude. And it's the only kind of attitude that people seem to exhibit. When you have that attitude, you clearly do not respect or you have a disdain for the people you're dealing with. You cannot exhibit that attitude unless that were the case. Chewing gum and telling somebody what they're going to do and not do. Even though I believe in she had a right to do it. All right, we're going to get to your calls directly. It's the D.L. Hughley Show.

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1: 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I don't know. 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
0: 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You'll love it. It's the D.L. Hughley Show. And we're back.
2: Take a listen to this.
3: No, I'm not doing blunt. You say she's 8. She's not getting no blunt. No blunt.
4: So this is my chair.
3: It doesn't matter.
4: I asked you, could you do color on top of her hair? You should be able to do that.
3: No, we don't do. I don't do blonde hair. I don't do for especially for kids. How old are you? Maybe your mama is like, how old are you? You are 8. You see? Again, she's 8. No, it's a no.
4: But what's the problem with her having blonde in her hair?
3: Jesus
4: if
3: Christ.
4: I want her to have blonde in her
3: what
4: hair,
3: type of
4: this
3: problem
4: is my
3: is child. This? What type of problem is this, eh?
2: Now, who do you think was right, the proprietor or the customer? Who do you think was right? Skip, what do you think?
5: I mean, the customer should always get what they want. Now, if I was going to lean...
2: Exactly what they pay for.
5: But I was going to lean a lot of times. Now, I'm the bald guy talking about hair, but usually I've seen women, they usually, hey, this is what I want done coming in. When they're making an appointment, and a lot of them, if you go in and say, I want a perm, but then I want it natural, then, you know, I think she should have discussed, hey, I'm bringing my little girl in, and this is what she's going to want, and I want to do that. And she could have told you before she got her hands deep in her hair that she would or would not do that.
6: In this particular case, though, you could tell the girl got what she wanted because her hair was just about done. But if you look off in the background, you can see another young lady getting her hair done, and it's all blonde. Now, the little girl could have, and as women, we do this all the time. We have a change of heart while we're getting our hair done. And as a woman who gets her hair done often, you can have a conversation, and you know, I don't like this. This is too tight. Can you add this? I didn't want it that way. You have the right to make all of those changes as long as you're still in the process of getting your hair done. And it looks to me like the little girl said, you know what? I wouldn't mind having some of that blonde hair. And probably told
2: like
6: her
2: mother
6: mom.
2: Initiated.
6: And she wasn't finished.
2: Mother, you like
6: either way, whether the mom or the little girl, the lady was not finished braiding her hair. All she was asking for was a few pieces to be added in. And you are well within your rights to ask that. And anybody who goes to a hair shop and gets their hair done, you know that to be the case.
5: Yeah, I don't think
6: clearly the woman had an issue with the fact that she didn't want to do it because she thought the little girl was too young. Even when you have restaurants and they say no shoes, no shirt, no service, they're letting you know in advance what we will and what we won't do.
5: Health department.
6: This girl, by the number of braids she has, I know that little girl been in that chair for about 3 or 4 hours. I know that for sure because I get my hair braided a lot. So you wait till now until you're almost finished and say, oh, I'm not going to put add blonde to it.
5: Well,
6: girl,
5: she waited until
2: you get blonde braids.
6: Take that gum and get out. But you could do that. She wasn't finished.
5: Yeah.
7: At least she was.
5: But I actually agree. You should be able to get what you're
2: gonna,
5: for, but you
2: know. I'm not going to have this conversation continue with a bald dude and a chick who got blonde hair. It's not going to happen.
6: And I got blonde braids right now, so shut up.
2: I know. That's what I said. All right, we're going to get to your calls directly. It's the D.L. Hughley Show.
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4: Can't put one on top of this. It's not too late. You're not done yet.
3: Hmm?
4: You're not done yet.
3: I know that I'm not done yet. How old is she?
4: She's she's 8.
3: No, I cannot do blonde. No, she's young. She's too young.
4: But that's my child, and we request blonde.
3: Why did you bring her to the shop for me to do her hair then? If she's your child, but you bring her to my shop, right?
4: Yes, I did. Okay. But she want blonde in her hair.
3: No, I'm not doing blonde. You say she's 8. She's not getting no blonde. No blonde.
4: So this is my child.
3: It doesn't matter.
4: I asked you, could you do color on top of her hair? You should be able to do that.
3: No, I don't do blonde hair. I don't, especially for kids. How old are you? Maybe your mama's like, how old are you? You are 8. You see? Again, she's 8. No.
2: Who is right? The customer, which you say is always right, or the proprietor? We're going to go to the phones.
7: If that parent feels that her daughter wants blonde hair, depending on age, appropriateness, then that's what the actual proprietor should have done. She should not have given her attitude. There are a lot of us out here who are paying for things, but a lot of us will say, okay, what do you think if my daughter gets this in her hair? And then that's when we ask for their opinion. But if she says, okay, I'd like a little blonde in her hair, then put a little streak in there and be happy about it and just charge her and keep going.
10: I just feel like people are allowed to have morals and values. I get that the lady's tone was a little condescending, but I would probably take my daughter somewhere where they didn't have as many morals and values, where she could get the blonde hair put in her hair. So I just think you can't force it upon anybody. It's their discretion. So I think she could have changed her tone a little bit. It was a little harsh to say, how old are you, you know? But at the same time, just take your daughter somewhere where you would be happy getting a service, and they would be as well happy to do it.
11: So I think the beauty salon person should just, you know, be quiet and do her job. It could have been a situation where the parent or guardian and the child had some type of agreement, you know, maybe the child all A's or something, and it was agreed upon. So if I do your job, there's no need to voice your opinion if that's what the parent and the child agreed on.
12: I think the stylist is right for doing that, because at the end of the day, if the child's hair isn't strong enough to hold the color or chemical, then the stylist is at fault. Her name is on the line for that. Her reputation will be on the line for that. So I get, like, people saying, oh, well, what I'm paying for, but at the end of the day, you know, all stylists, you know, aren't going to want to do that. Their name is attached to that, so they have to take that into consideration as well. They have the right to refuse service to anyone.
13: First of all, I don't think it was an African woman. I think it was a Caribbean woman, but the nationality has nothing to do with it. It was an immoral decision, and the owner of the shop has every right to say, I'm not doing that. So yes, that's her child, but she has the right as the owner that she's not going to do that. What's next? Piercings? Thongs?
2: All right, we're going to get to more of your calls directly. It's the D.L. Hughley Show.

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0: 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You'll love it. It's the D.L. Hughley Show. And we're back.
2: So the question, here's the audio.
3: Do you need anything? You want some color in your hair? What color do you want? Blonde? Miss Alice, do you think we can add some color to her hair?
4: Color?
3: Blonde?
4: No.
2: Who's right? We're going right to the phone.
5: I'm a hairdresser of 41 years. This is my 41st. I don't color children's hair. Never have, never will. And I have turned down children in middle school getting color. I don't do them either. My customers trust my opinion, and I do class of customers. I don't do that low class looking hair. And I've been doing it 41 years, and my work is published in a major hair book that is circulated over the world.
6: It was a situation that just came out recently where a little boy wore a skirt to school, and the people sent them home. I'm just trying to figure out the difference between going and getting the hair done and somebody refusing and a little boy wearing a skirt to school and getting sent home. But there's the same ideology behind it, because at the end of the day, they're both finding what the child is wearing inappropriate or refusing service per se.
7: Well, I bet the hairstylist had more common sense than the mama had. That's ridiculous. Want to put color in an 8-year-old head? What's the purpose? And school should allow that to happen. No, when we go to school, that's probably elementary school age. She shouldn't be going to elementary school with blood in her hair. That's ridiculous as a mom. Never, ever. 8 years old, that's a bit ridiculous.
2: Even though I'm watching a specific situation, I think the overall situation, the thing that really struck me the most was the level of disdain and animus that that permeated for her before one word was said.
8: Mm.
2: If somebody had that level of aloofness or standoffishness or snootiness, I'd have walked out.
8: Yeah.
2: And it just permeates, and it cannot be, even if judging by some of the comments, it can't be just an imagined thing. Because that woman pretty much embodies everything I've ever heard about this scenario.
9: Right. Well, but that's what I'm saying. When you think about the amount, do you know how much money it costs to get your hair braided? Does anybody know?
2: I actually do.
9: It's very, very expensive to get your hair braided. And depending on what you get, whether you get mermaid braids or you get regular, it costs a lot of money. Give me what I want. That's $1,000 right there, because I can tell the mom is getting her hair done too. That's $1,000 to $1,200 right there. Give me what I want.
8: If it wasn't the Lebo's favorite aunt, I'd say something, but I'm going
2: to leave this one alone. All right, we got My Life After the Yard with that boy Trey. That's coming up in 10 minutes. It's the D.L. Hughley Show.
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And we're back.

0: What's good, y'all? This is that boy Trey. Back again with another episode of My Life After the Yard. An inside look at HBCU graduates' life. Like so many other college graduates I know, getting employed is priority number one right now. We're all running around like chickens with our heads cut off trying to find a job. And I've been feeling that pressure, especially from my parents. Every chance my father gets to talk to me about a job, he does it. He's like, hey, nigga, you looking for a job? You getting a job? Oh, mess around, go get hired. Let's go do it. Like, yeah, he's been shoving that down my throat. Pause. And I feel it. I feel the urgency, Pop. I do. And, you know, that's why we got out here this week and we started working. Because my pops was in town in Atlanta this week, not only to just help me move out my apartment, but also to drag me along to his Urban Winning Convention that happens every year, where all the labels come into town and they present the new artists they're trying to push forward, all that good stuff. So, with that in mind, me, I've been out here just networking like a mug with them, you know? Getting myself introduced to the right people, broadening my network. It's cool as hell, man. I got some real cool and important people in my phone that are messing with your boy right now. And now, you know, I'm trying to find if they got a position for me, all that good stuff, so I can make some money. But outside of all the networking, it's just been a cool-ass experience, man. I got to meet Ludacris today. Yesterday, we were at another meeting, and dude running it got Kanye on the phone. Yay! Yeezy! It was cool as hell to hear one of the GOATs on the phone. It really just opened my eyes to all the cool stuff that people do in this industry, doing this business. And my pops say it all the time. He was trying to keep me out of the music business, but it's hard not to gravitate towards it when you see your father do amazing things with it. My dad worked his ass off in this industry and it paid off. Like, I never had to struggle for anything. And he was able to pay for my college off of the stuff he did working in music. So with that in mind, I'm like, yo, why wouldn't I try to do the same and more, you know? Anyways, that's all I got for y'all today. Till next time, this has been that boy Trey, and this has been My Life After the Yard, an inside look at an HBCU graduate's life.
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1: 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Coming up this hour, we got the militant man, Jamal Kingsley. He's going to return to expose racism hidden in our everyday lives. The Hughley Hustle Home Mix and Cal Hughley, a.k.a. Especially LK, is a hot record producer, and we will hear his latest project on Short Bucks Records. It's the D.L. Hughley Show.

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4: Hello, my brothers and sisters. This is Jamal Kingsley, the Militant Man, here to expose racism hidden in our everyday lives. Why is it my black lacquer furniture has gone out of style, but my all-white Air Force Ones never go out of style? Is it because when you're black, your time is limited? Think about it, my brother. And why is it the most popular fruit in the world is banana, but as soon as they turn brown, you want to throw them away and buy some new ones? I guess the browner you are, the closer you get to being replaced. Think about it, my brother. And why is it to get credit, you have to use your white voice?
5: Greetings, Mr. Hirsch. I would like to apply for an extension on my jumbo loan. Oh, I'm already approved? At zero interest? And I don't have to make my first payment until 2028? Splendid! Have a good day.
4: While me, on the other hand, have to make weekly payments at 32% interest on this raggedy-ass black lacquer furniture. Think about it, my brother. This has been Jamal Kingsley, the Militant Man. And until next time, stay woke. And think about it, my brother.
2: 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That's up in 20 minutes. It's the D.L. Hughley Show.
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Kyle Hughley, a.k.a. Special Kids, latest hot record producer. And we're going to hear his latest project on Short Bus Records coming up in about 10 minutes. Then we'll get back to the mix on the D.L. Hughley Show.

0: Now it's time for Kyle Hugo, a.k.a. Especial K, to drop another joint on Short Bus Records.
1: And it's your boy, Special K, from the Short Bus Records, Banger Baby Baby. Now listen up, everybody. Russell Westbrook may be one of the toughest players in the NBA, but he caught a few side eyes when he showed up on the ESPY's red carpet wearing a pleated miniskirt. Here's Russell wore a skirt. It's another bang on Short Bus Records, baby, baby.

0: 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Short
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0: It's another banger on Short Bus Record. Wow. We're not going to have any friends. What you need to know with Sybil Wilkes is coming up in 10 minutes on the D.L. 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
3: It's Sybil Wilkes with What We Need to Know. President Trump delivered a major economic address in Las Vegas, touting his no tax on tips policy ahead of the midterms. And this followed a California stop where an armed man was arrested near the Trump Golf Club. On Capitol Hill, the Senate Homeland Security Committee will vote on whether to hold Dr. Anthony Fauci in contempt of Congress after he invoked the Fifth Amendment over 100 times during last week's pandemic hearings. Out West, firefighters in Spokane, Washington, established up to 13% containment on three raging wildfires as an arson suspect faces court arraignment. And finally, in great news department, Spider-Man Brand New Day is officially the highest grossing movie of the year, soaring past $1.1 billion, that's with a B, globally, in just 7 days to break historic box office records. I'm Sybil Wilkes. Be informed, be empowered.
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13: Got it!
12: Sarah Elizabeth Huckabee Sanders is an American politician serving as the 47th governor of Arkansas since 2023. Yeehaw! Sanders is the daughter of Ambassador Mike Huckabee.
13: Who damn Kansas ain't a damn way?
12: So, Why is Huckabilly Sanders this week's recipient of the Shoe Booty of the Week Award?
1: She's the devil!
12: She gets the shoe booty because she went back to her days as White House lie to the press secretary.
14: The lie detector determined that was a lie.
12: The Arkansas smoke machine stood in front of the press and announced with 10 toes down that Arkansas is ranked number one in the U.S. for religious liberty.
15: Put your hand on that television set. He received your healing.
12: How can you fact check that statement? Here's something you can fact check. Arkansas is 49th in average wages.
16: The money, Skylar, where is the rest?
12: 49th in healthcare.
17: I don't feel so good.
12: 47th in educational attainment.
18: You're so dumb. You are really dumb, for real.
12: And 47th in maternal mortality.
19: Oh, that's good.
20: No, that's bad.
12: Here's something Arkansas is number one at. Number one in racism, homophobia, poverty, climate denial, littering, illiteracy, teen pregnancy, decaying infrastructure, unvaccinated children, isolated, neglected senior citizens, cheap labor, child labor, hateful, angry Christians.
21: I've never seen anything like that.
12: Wow. Arkansas is MAGA Disney World.
22: Oh, yeah. That's nice.
12: Look, I'm not saying Arkansas is not religious. I'm just saying if your idea of religious liberty is the freedom to make sure everyone else is also religious, congratulations, you're crushing it.
23: Can I get a witness? Oh, yes, Lord.
12: As Governor Sarah Huckabee claims you have the constructional right to worship however you want, as long as it's the right kind, in the right church. And does it involve any rainbows, science textbooks, or drag queen story hour?
24: Hated it.
12: Otherwise, best of luck. Just proving under Sarah Huckabee, Arkansas leads the U.S. in Trump-tardism.
25: You are fake news.
12: And that's why the Shoe Booty of the Week Award goes to Sarah Huckabee Sanders. Now here's a swift kick in the ass.
0: If you know somebody who's not up on the D.L. Hughley Show, call in right now and tell them they need to be listening in, let's say, 10 minutes. We'll meet you back here in 10 minutes. This is the D.L. Hughley Show.

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3: 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In case you're going to be in New York City, NYC this weekend, I will be there Friday, Saturday, and Sunday. Of course, we will be at the City Winery, so make sure you come check me out. Taking us two shows Friday, two shows Saturday, and one show Sunday. I think a lot of people misinterpreted what I was saying about Mandami and when it relates to Christianity. And I just want to say out loud yes, that I meant every word of it. And if you're a Christian, forgive me. And that's it. I think he's doing a great job. And I think that a lot of times people in politics use their Christianity as their calling card. They use it to garner votes. They use it to push legislation through. They use it to solicit for money. You can't go make a commercial without telling me your Christian values, right?
6: Yeah.
3: So it's something, it ain't nothing I'm making up. It is bantered around in our politics, at least in the run-up to our politics. It's bantered about running for the office, just never in the office. And the only thing Christians seem to do is to restrict people from having things. The only kind of legislation I would call Christian is abortion and guns. I haven't seen, from a legislative perspective, people want to give free lunches to somebody or to make sure everybody has health care. You know, it is to tell people what to do. And there's no discernible difference between Muslim extremists and Christian extremists, in my estimation. They all want the same thing. They all want to control a woman's body and to kill anybody or destroy or demean anybody that doesn't believe what they believe.
7: So true.
3: I'm not talking about the Christians at large. I'm talking about the ones in power. The entirety of our foreign policy is based on nut job Christian evangelicals believe that the Jewish people have to be in charge of that part of the world or Jesus won't come back. And we pay tax dollars for that and go to war for that and fight for that because of somebody else's belief system.
6: But in America, it shouldn't matter who you worship. If you're an American, you can run for office, and if you win, you just won. You're not automatically a terrorist.
3: Let me tell you something. Texas is more likely to institute Sharia law than Mandami is.
6: Yes.
3: Who's the one trying to put the Ten Commandments everywhere?
6: Trying.
3: It's
7: They've
3: easy. Done
7: it. Trying.
3: That's
7: yes.
3: what I'm saying. Louisiana. So who's forcing that religion on somebody?
6: Texas.
3: I'm not to stop it. It's easier to get arrested for having a small amount of marijuana than touching a small child in Texas. So stop it. Stop telling. So people are, well, you're saying Christian. I ain't saying all anything, buddy, but I will say this. The Christians you put in office, the Christians that hold the levers of power, seem to be exactly what I described.
6: Yeah.
3: I ain't talking about the one you go to at your church. I'm talking about the ones you put in office. You got a pedophile, somebody who's legitimately, and it guaranteed the only reason we don't have a different result, what's going on, because he runs the entirety of the Justice Department. At least it should be a disqualifier to be that closely associated with somebody. He's an adjudicated sexual assaulter. That's real. He's a fraud. That's real. And you still decided that you would do that. And you're talking to me about his religion? You get mad that I said he was putting Christians to shame? Christians are putting Christians to shame. At least the Christians you vote for. All right, coming up this hour, we got a song from when your mom and daddy were still together. We got the militant man, Jamal Kingsley. He's going to return to with One Voice Jeopardy. And, of course, a little note from the GED section. And we'll cover today's top stories with what's trending on the D.O. Hughley Show.
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5: Hello, my brothers and sisters. It is time for another riveting episode of One Voyage Jeopardy. Today's contestants, the beautiful Jasmine Sanders.
6: Woohoo! Hey.
5: The other contestant, the not so beautiful Junius Thomas.
7: But beautiful on the inside. There you go. Hey, Mama. I didn't say hi to her last time. Hey, Miss Irene. That's my neighbor across the street.
5: Okay, let's get to it.
6: What she got to do with the game?
5: All right, for those of you who are listening, I will give some lyrics from artists from the One Voyage Cruise. You will have to guess which artist and song it is. Let's start off. Jasmine, are you ready?
6: Yes, indeed.
5: Here are your lyrics. And if by chance you let me come over out of the street, I want to see you, baby. And if by chance you let me just hold you.
6: What is Confunction?
5: Congratulations!
6: Yes, I knew it.
8: Ding, ding, ding, ding.

0: Junius, here are your lyrics. You're so fly, you're so high. Everybody around you trying to figure out why. You're so cool, and you win all the time. Everywhere you go, man, you get a lot of shine.
1: Who is calling again?
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3: Erica
4: What is incorrect?

0: This is the last one. You ready? Here we go. Mm-hmm. They have just been added to the cruise. I'll give you a hint. All right? Y'all jump in when you know what it is. But no, don't weep. Blank in a state of sleep. Thinking about the robbery I did last week. Money in the bag, banker look like a drag. I want to play with pelicans from here to Baghdad.
1: Who is Wyclef Jean?
0: Congratulations!
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2: 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How's that for one voyage jeopardy, my brother?
3: 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That's up in 15 minutes. It's the D.L. Hughley Show.
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2: You can do it.
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5: So this is a Republican crowd in Nevada.
6: So I know Pastor Tice spoke about Officer Abdel Nabi a few moments ago. No, we're not booing. We're not booing him. He's the officer that passed away here recently. So, and I asked if we had a moment of silence, and he said we had not. So I would like your indulgence for a moment of silence for Officer Austin. Thank you.
5: Now, they were booing a falling police officer, but what they heard initially was a Muslim-sounding name. And Republicans, they connect the names. Just how much, whenever they're angry, how they pronounce name or mispronounce names on purpose for a desired result. I know that Ted Cruz and Nikki Haley know exactly how Republicans can be about names, as evidenced by the way they change theirs. You don't need to tell me or many Americans that things are in flux in America right now. That things that were promised are not happening. That people are angry and willing to do things or try things they might not, like vote for people with names that once would be disqualifiers. Do you imagine? You don't have to imagine. Look how bad it was in order for a man named Barack Hussein Obama to be elected. The economy had to be on the brink of falling off a cliff. Look at how bad New York was before they would vote for a dude named Zoram Kwame Mandami. Look at how bad things are in Michigan when they will vote for a dude named Abdul El Sayed. Now, all of these guys have something in common in addition to sounding like somebody that we're hunting for on the movie Lioness, or somebody that we were looking for in Kandahar. There are names that previously, absent the circumstances, the dire circumstances this country finds itself in, would probably be a disqualifier. And the play is the same. As a case in point, Abdul Sayed's opponent, the first thing he trotted out was his fight against extremism and his fight against terrorists, trying to connect the two as if the name equals terror. They do that to Mandami, and they certainly did it to Barack Obama. What is in a name? We know for certain that names can have a dire effect on your job prospects, on your housing prospects, loans, all those kind of things. We know what they can do. But for to intimate that this man or any of these men are terrorists because of their names belies what we know is going on. Now, I don't know any of those men to have ever committed acts of terrorism, but I know that the Republican running against him has allowed them. I know he allowed a president to allow terrorists to go free. He signed for them to get out. 1,000 people who terrorized this country, he let them go free. He let extremists go free. There is no discernible difference between what Christian extremists want and what Muslim extremists want. But now he's deciding to use that. And you know how bad it is when America not only would give a chance to a socialist, but a guy with a name like guys named name like these. That's how bad it has to be. That is how bad America is doing right now, where we're open not only a way to a political mindset that it once would have had, but a name that it would have just been a disqualifier. What's in a name? Probably hope. That's a little note from the GED section. It's the DL Hughley Show.
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2: Well, believe it or not, I know we've talked quite a bit about these hearings, but now I see that the Senate has voted to hold Dr. Fauci in contempt for pleading the fifth 111 times.
1: Okay, let's see how that can go.
2: Like, what in the world? Yeah.
1: They can't compel him to testify.
3: Sure, okay.
2: Correct.
1: He did
2: and,
1: what
2: and
1: they
2: again,
1: did.
2: I think trying to pin it on him as if it was all his fault, and it clearly was not.
1: Well, see if you can compel him to testify. He has no obligation to testify. If it get, so, not that they care about the Constitution. The Constitution is just toilet paper to them, but we'll see.
2: Yeah, we will. I mean, I see Rand Paul basically
1: he's already been
2: part. Make sure he faces repercussions. I don't know what that means, but
3: nothing. That's what it means.
2: Absolutely nothing.
3: Trump did it 500 times. What are they going to do to him?
1: Yeah. Well, wait, we got it. Let's see when there's a new bullet in the chamber, baby. Let me take that back.
3: I mean,
1: a new Senate.
2: Where they come knocking at the door. Anyway, also trending, Christine Wansley, the mother of Nolan Wells, still receiving not only death threats, but just horrible things that are happening to her. The latest thing, the Mississippi Board of Nursing opened a investigation of misconduct on her. Basically, because, obviously, your frat brother saying they're trying to scare her into staying quiet.
1: Well, they've already dropped it.
2: I was going to get to that part. They've dropped it. But my point overall is the fact that they even had the nerve to bring it against her over one complaint, one anonymous complaint. And so they decided.
1: It's coming from inside the house. The complaint is coming from inside the house.
2: He's so silly. Wow. So anyway, just sending well wishes to her. I know it's got to be tough every day facing something new, whether it's on social media or something of this nature to affect her professional career. And finally, trending, I have to send condolences out. And just, I'm very sad about this when we lost Flo Anthony. Now, if you know anything and been in the business for any amount of time, she was a renowned gossip columnist, syndicated radio host, TV contributor, an author, a publicist, and all the things. She was the first African-American reporter to report a gossip column for the New York Post. And, she wrote for the National Examiner, just widely known in the industry. And we lost her today. Now, I know back in January, she had just gotten married to Michael Spinks. I didn't know that. But, they dated for a number of years, but we lost her. She was from Harlem, and so condolences to her, and she will be missed. And that's what's trending.
0: 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Hughley Show. Thanks for listening.
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4: Boy, I'm sure glad that's over with. Me too.
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6: What have we learned, Charlie Brown?
7: What are you gonna learn today?
4: It's time to talk about what we've learned today.
7: You must learn.
1: That is going to do it for us, ladies and gentlemen. That's all we have. It's a deal. You can show your 2026 edition in case you are going to be in New York City. I will be here this Friday, Saturday, and Sunday at the City Wine. I mean, two shows tomorrow, two shows Sunday, Saturday, and one show Sunday. So come check me out if you take a notion. Jasmine Sanders, what'd you learn today?
2: Shout out to Cardi B and Megan Thee Stallion. Made history with WAP, of course, but now they've officially been certified diamond, surpassing 10 million units sold. Congrats. It's pretty awesome.
3: All right.
1: Yeah.
2: Mm-hmm. Yeah. Now I hear Rihanna's finally working on some new material, so that should be pretty cool.
6: Hard to get a billionaire. Okay.
2: After all these years.
6: She work
2: years.
6: On her own time when you're a billionaire. You do.
2: Yeah, well, I know, that's right.
1: And that's going to be dope, mm-hmm. too.
3: She a mama now. Too.
2: Yes, indeed. And yeah. her partner, of course, A$AP Rocky, let that slip during an interview, so.
1: Yeah.
2: I'm sure he got some words when he got home.
1: He got a dope collaboration with Ray-Ban. Have you seen it?
2: Yeah.
1: A$AP Rocky has a dope collaboration with Ray-Ban. Skip, my man Cheetah, what'd you learn today?
6: Man, something happened we thought just couldn't happen anymore. Well, Trump's ratings were so low, we believe the new poll came out, they dropped even further. I mean, his approval rating yeah. has dropped even further. You didn't think that could happen, but it's happened.
1: I did. I did.
2: Well,
3: what's to approve? I mean, good grief.
1: They're dead enders right now. I'm telling you, you know how bad it is when people... Barack Obama wasn't a Muslim. They just accused him of being one. Now they got the real ones. They got the real ones. He was like the Muslim training wheels. He just had the name.
3: Yeah, try this on for size.
1: Let me tell you something. And the way they're talking, and here is the thing. The stuff that he is saying in Michigan, they have a large Muslim population. And they have a large black people. They have a lot of black people. If you win Detroit, and black people... And Muslims in the way that we are oftentimes described. I'm not talking about our personal, but in the way that the media and the political diatribe would describe us, there is a commonality there. Like the way that they describe Palestinians is not too discernibly different from what I've heard them say about us. In terms of what we all are and the biases and the way that people perceive us and the thing. So I think people are just so tired. They're sick and tired of being sick and tired. They'll try something new.
3: Yeah,
1: and the same thing happened with Donald Trump, except it was hate that drove that. How are you tired of somebody trying to give you medical care? All right, coming up at the next D.O. Hughley Show, you're not going to happy hour, no worries. We're going to bring the party straight to you with the Hughley Oz Party. Plus, we're going to give you another hot new song with my day bundle of the week and another episode where people get to tell me exactly what they think of me.
6: F you, D.O. Hughley.
1: I'm getting F tomorrow, and there's not a damn thing you could do about it. It's the D.L. Hughley Show.
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0: Good morning. Good morning and welcome to Monday. It is the 10th of August, the year 2026. It's the Rufus Williams Show. I am Rufus Williams, and as always, thrilled, delighted, just truly excited to be with you this morning. And thank you so much for waking up with Rufus. Well, a gang is all here, not necessarily the gang, but Annette's here, the co-captains are here, and Titus is not. Titus is taking a day trying to get some things together, and we have in his place none other than Nelson Rockadella. Nelson, what's up this morning?
1: I'm good. Good morning to you, sir. Appreciate being with you.
0: Tell me how thrilled you are to be here in the morning. There's no better place to be. You can't be anything but thrilled. And to be here on Monday to kick it off with Annette and Mamie and BJ and me, life is no better than that, Nelson. And if you didn't know it, I'm just telling you.
1: Oh, thank you, sir.
0: You're welcome.
1: Appreciate
0: that. That's kind of how it goes. Had a great time on Friday at the Metro Millennium Station. It was probably, as remotes go, one of the coolest, because we were just there and it wasn't a lot of sound in the background. Even though it was a metro station, we didn't have a lot of other noise and all. It was just great people from Metro. Elaine was just outstanding, and all the others who were there. We did have pretty much a normal show. We had guests on. We had live guests there. And it was just really, really good. So grateful to them for making it so easy and learning much more about the electrification of rail. The co-captains were there, too. BJ showed up. And that BJ showed up and Mamie showed up at the metro station.
2: No, really?
0: Yes. It was... It was pretty.
2: Oh, that's fantastic! Great, cool, great, great! And I'm sure I knew they would. I knew they would. You had the crew. You had to keep the crew together.
0: The crew, man. You know,
2: even on a field trip. Even on the field trip.
0: And Mamie brought her grandson. It was, you know, yeah. The crew was well represented, as we were. BJ was in the back. She sent me a stack of pictures. So she was being a voyeur while she was over there taking pictures of all that was going on. So it was just a good day. And for me, I jumped on the red line and came down to the metro station. So four stops and I was there. It was easiest pie.
2: How was the red line?
0: You know, Titus asked the same thing. The red line was marvelous. It got there on time when I was leaving home. It was on time. I mean, when I say on time, it showed up within a minute or two after I got to the station on both ends. The trains were clean. The people were fine. You know, going through the city of Chicago, things change when you get to a different neighborhood.
2: They do. And things have changed considerably along the red line. We've just noticed that in recent weeks, you know, after federal dollars are going to be cut back, and then CTA and the city collaborated to step up their efforts for safety because it was a problem. But now it seems to be calming down. You have state troopers, you have, you know, the dog patrol people walking through, so things seem a lot calmer, because prior to this, it was a vast distinction between CTA and Metra. It's like, yeah, first class and riding on the wing.
0: Yeah, so we don't give dude and Washington credit for much, but that threat did get some things done.

0: Against all hope, odds, everything, late on Friday night, the Senate approved Todd Blanche 50-49 to be the next Attorney General. And, you know, I called it a level of punk acidness when these guys had asked for certain representations in the writing from Todd Blanche around this slush fund and around what they would do with Trump's taxes. He may as well have written it on the back of a napkin in a restaurant and handed it to them, because that's effectively what he did. And they crumbled and took that in. There were two Republicans who voted against Todd Blanche being there. Todd Blanche is Donald Trump's personal attorney. He is not the Attorney General for the United States. He is not the Attorney General for the people. He is Donald Trump's personal attorney who will do things that are only in the favor of Donald Trump for the next 2 years. This is what we have to deal with. Now, granted, he could have stayed in an acting capacity and done the same things. But to solidify it from this Congress just tells us more about why we need to vote them out, because they have become nothing but acolytes to Trump, moving and pushing his will. I do understand that when there is a person in charge, you try to do the things that follow the agenda of that person. But you've got to know that this agenda is only for him and not for the people, and certainly not for us. But elections have consequences, which is why we must vote. Elections have consequences, which is why we must fight against the removal and the suppression of our vote. Elections have consequences, which is why we have to push hard against the gerrymandering that's been done. Elections have consequences, and we end up with people like Todd Blanche as the Attorney General. As much as we hated his predecessor, he's worse. And here we are with that. Annette, did you get a chance to watch any WNBA this weekend?
1: I did get a chance to watch it. I wasn't able to really get into the game. I had a lot going on, but I did see a little action.
0: And Nelson, are you a WNBA fan?
2: I am, but I did not have an opportunity to watch.
0: Well, let me tell you about this weekend.
2: Okay.
0: Because I did. And in fact, I watched it enough that last night I turned it off and said I had enough of WNBA basketball. I got some other things to do, like cleaning carpets.
1: Oh, it was like that?
0: It was, yeah, it was kind of like that. Because the games kept coming on and it was raining, so that gave us a chance to see it. Yeah. There was a game, and I can't even remember which day it was, but it was the Las Vegas Aces against the Indiana.
2: No, that's Las Vegas Aces. You said Los
0: Las Vegas Aces against the Indiana Fever. And you've got Asia Wilson on one side. You've got Caitlin Clark on the other side. And what a game that was. And the game wasn't even, a game came down to a Chelsea Gray. Indiana was up, comes down to the last second. Chelsea Gray, the guard for the Las Vegas Aces, hits a buzzer beater and sends the game into overtime. And it got even better.
1: That sounds good. So what happened?
0: It got even better in overtime because you got a moment when it is Chelsea Clark has the ball. Asia Wilson is guarding her. And so you got mano a mano as it goes. Caitlin Clark, she's a great player. She's not even good. She's a great player. But she puts her juke moves on. She tries to get rid of her, but in the end, she can't. And she tries to, I don't know what she was trying to do, but it got blocked by Asia Wilson. Asia Wilson gets the ball, passes it ahead. It ends up back in Chelsea Gray's hands. And for the game winner, she hits another three. Two buzzer beaters in the same game to win the game. It just couldn't be any better than that. There has been more issues, though. There's a conversation in the WNBA around transgender athletes. And Sophie Cunningham of the Indiana Fever made statements there, which some were behind it, some were not. But anyway, in their game yesterday or the day before, lose track. But in their game against the Sky, Sophie Cunningham came through the lane and she got

0: fouled extraordinarily hard by Dejanay, whose name just left me, of the Sky, who ended up getting ejected. And Dejanay then posted white supremacy. That's all she wrote, white supremacy. And so it becomes quite a discussion now with that posting. And Sophie Cunningham, I'm white and blonde and all else, just becomes a focal point of these things around transgender, this issue now around white supremacy and whether or not they're getting a better look at it. And Dejanay Carrington of The Sky is, on the other hand, we'll see kind of what happens with that. So interesting, and a lot happened. Let's take a quick break. I got a call on the line. We'll be back with more right after this.
1: If you're not out of the bed yet, then what are you waiting for? 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
1: WVON, traffic and weather, now.
8: First off, overnight storms left us with a lot of high standing water, especially around viaducts. You want to definitely take precautions. As you make your way along the Ryan, off to a 17-minute start from 95th Street into downtown. So far, so good on both the Bishop Ford and Tuskegee Airmen Memorial. Things are quiet for now along DuSable Lakeshore Drive as well. As you make your way along the Stevenson, starting out at 35 minutes in from I-355 to DuSable Drive, 35 traveling out. The inbound side of the Eisenhower, just a 40-minute trip for now. From Thorndale to the Burns Circle, 40 traveling out. And the Kennedy, 26 minutes in from O'Hare to downtown, getting to the airport, just about 40 minutes. And on the south side, expect some street closures around in Chatham. So apparently, we're looking at 83rd Street in both directions, closed from King Drive to Eberhard beginning today as crews do some road repairs there. Taking our first look at weather, high standing water because of those overnight storms. Cloudy skies this morning. The National Weather Service says we could see periods of rain. They're also on rain watch for heavier rain that could come later tonight. Our high today, 82. Our low tonight, 71. Right now, temperatures are right around 75 and cloudy at Midway. It's 75 at 35th Street Beach and 75 degrees here at the Talk of Chicago. That's a look at traffic and weather now. I'm Annette Flournoy on the Talk of Chicago, 1690 WVON.
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0: me even saying another word. Nelson, we're playing a little bit of Isaac Hayes because today is what?
1: Unfortunately, he passed on this date, August 10th, 2008.
0: You know, there were some clips I saw recently of Isaac Hayes, and I was watching the Push convention from back in 1972 when they did the video of that. And it's just something to think. This man sits there and performs with no shirt on. We're talking about Babyface and the fact that he likes to take his shirt off when he does Whip Appeal. Isaac Hayes does his whole concert sitting there shirtless. Those were the days, my friend.
1: That's not attractive. Don't get me started.
0: I don't intend to. I'm going to move right on. Today is also, on this day back in 1939, The Wizard of Oz premiered for the very first time. The Wizard of Oz, which was written right here in Chicago by Frank Baum. And if you didn't know, the Yellow Brick Road, that's based on the park, Humboldt Park, and the pathways in Humboldt Park. And if you look at the city from a certain standpoint, like if you're coming across the Skyway, particularly on a foggy day, and you see the downtown skyline, it looks just like Oz. So a lot of Chicago in The Wizard of Oz, but that aired for the first time back in 1939. I'm going to jump to the phone in a moment, but I do want to point out the fact that President Joe Biden, it was announced by his son Hunter, that he is dealing with stage 4 prostate cancer, and it has spread throughout other parts of his body. So we'll send prayers to Joe as he tries to fight through this. But how the president gets a stage 4 prostate cancer, which has been known to be curable, is a different interesting thing given the checkups that happen. But because they find cures and are able to manage it, doesn't mean that people aren't still going to get it or people aren't going to die from it. We haven't found out much. It's been a month since Nolan Xavier Wells was died, unalived, however you want to call it, down in Mississippi, killed. And we still don't know a whole lot more about it. We do know that there have been some of his friends who've spoken, some who haven't. Most have lawyered up, and that continues on. There was another hanging in Mississippi. Tasha Fortune, a 29-year-old black woman, was found dead hanging from a tree behind a vacant home in Jackson, Mississippi, looking again to try and get some understanding of what's happened and what's happening. But they do. I saw a picture this morning or last night of a man who she was associated with, who they now are looking at him as a person of interest in what happened with her. But it's something about Mississippi and hanging and trees that just raises the hair on the back of the necks of most of us and really need a thorough investigation to understand what is and what's happening down there. Lieutenant Colonel Janice Jeffries, good morning. Welcome to WVON.
2: How are you?
0: I'm thrilled that the first call of the day is from you. I am thrilled beyond belief. How are you?
2: Well, I'm not going to complain, even though Wednesday we had to go back to school if you're a JRTC instructor. So, you know, it's taking a little bit out of me, but what can you do?
0: Well, it's better than not. It's better than not going back. And unfortunately, with these budget issues, some people aren't.
2: A little concerned. You concerned?
0: I'm not concerned. I know that there are going to be some changes because there have to be.
2: It has to be, absolutely, because our children deserve it. Oh, we had the treasurer at our church yesterday, and I must say about her, she always has some nice shoes on. Yeah, she need to give me some of those shoes. So, yes, it was good to see her, but I probably couldn't walk in them. Rufus, let's go back to the WNBA.
0: Sure.
2: I think she said white privilege, not
0: white privilege. That's, you're right. That is what she said.
2: Yes. And I had the privilege last Monday of being honored during the first half. So that was really cool. But my favorite on the sky now is Cloud. She coaches her butt off on the court. She's doing the coaching. So it's nice to see how she plays her game. But who I think should be the MVP, plus she should be the Rookie of the Year, is Miss Miles, Olivia.
0: She's a baller, man. She's doing the work. As a rookie, she is great.
2: Yes, and I think she's definitely brought something to the league as a freshman player. I think she's doing awesome. And I'll just conclude with this. I did go to the Bud Billiken Parade. And when the other male candidates came through, I was like, go, Brandon! I'm voting for Brandon! And I think it caught her, I'm not going to call the names, I think it caught them off guard. And I'm like, y'all better put y'all big panties on, because some of us don't think our community is going to support you guys. And then we never get support. I think Brandon is doing a decent job, and he deserves a second look. But that's my opinion, and I'm going to get out here and do as much as I can for him. Thank you, Rosie.
0: All right. It's good to hear from you. Congratulations on your honor at the game, and thanks for calling. The other thing, and I suspect that those who came through the Bud Billiken Parade should not have been shocked by the sentiments of the community. The mayor still has to make a determination generally whether or not he's going to run. Right now, that's still in the mix. One final thing on the WNBA. Kaitlyn Clark was also assessed a technical foul for running to the official, and her eighth foul would have ejected her from the next game. They reviewed it and reversed that technical foul, and I'll just say that was the right call to make, because as they talked about it and showed it, one, don't run into officials, but it could have just been as part of the play. So good to see her back on the court. Hopefully she can keep herself in check and not get another one. And please, Kaitlyn, stop flopping and just play ball. It is 7:31. Let's find out from Annette what else is going on in the news. Got more for you when we come back after this.
3: Cloudy this morning. The National Weather Service on storm watch today. Good morning. I'm Annette Flournoy, and here's what's happening. The filing petition deadline for the mayor's race is only 2.5 months away. Well-known Chicago businessman Willie Wilson is the latest candidate to enter into the crowded field. Later today, he's expected to make a campaign appearance. He's set to speak at East Garfield Park at 5 this evening. Wilson was live on WVON. On Friday, Logan Page has more.
4: Dr. Willie Wilson is weighing in on the use of taxpayer dollars as he discusses a potential run for Chicago mayor with WVON's Ken Duncan, who exclusively interviewed Wilson. Wilson says it's not enough for politicians to talk about what they plan to do. They need to prove their commitment through their actions.
5: And I'm running for mayor for all citizens of the city of Chicago, not just for Black, Latina and minority, but white also. But I'm also realized that we must make sure that the African American, the Latina, Asian American, whatever it may be, to get to a standard where that the tax dollars that they put in this city put a program together that they can get trade and get up there and make money just like anybody else. You see, minimum wage, you can't even buy health insurance.
4: Wilson says voters should judge leaders by what they accomplish, not simply by what they promise. He says Chicagoans deserve leaders who are accountable for how public money is spent. Logan Page, R News Now, WVON, 1690 AM.
3: This marks his fourth run for mayor. Well, another round of tickets to the Obama Presidential Center go on sale this week. The Obama Foundation will release online ticket sales on Wednesday, August 12th. You need to act fast. Demand has been over the top. Foundation officials say the purpose of the gradual rollout of tickets helps them to learn more about crowd flow and how to manage it. The museum is the only portion of the campus where you'll need a ticket. The rest is free. Tickets can be purchased at obama.org. And the 2026 Bud Billiken Parade drew thousands to Chicago's South Side over the weekend. It was the 97th annual. There were families and vendors galore. There were marching bands and floats as well. And in terms of vendors go, WVON's Kayla Patton had a chance to talk with a few.
6: The 97th annual Bud Billiken Parade was a celebration to remember, with dignitaries, politicians, entertainers, and proud residents all there to take part in the fun. The smell of good food, laughter, and smiles brightened the day as the parade went on. Not to mention there were a multitude of vendors that lined up and down the street. Vendor Aisha spoke on the importance of her business showing up for Black excellence at the parade and what it means for the community.
7: 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We can't do that without money. So we have to support our own. We have no options.
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6: 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Kayla Patton, Our News Now, 1690 WVON.
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10: It's Rufus Williams. The thrill of summer is finally here, which also means it'll be over before we know it. This fall, the Rufus Williams Travel Club is heading to Charleston, South Carolina, October 8th through the 12th.

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5: The inbound Ryan just bumped up to a 23-minute trip from 95th Street into downtown. You want to factor in a new accident right there at 67th Street. Traffic right now solid, starting at 79th then. As you make your way along the Bishop Ford and Tuskegee Airmen Memorial, things are just fine. DuSable Lakeshore Drive still pretty quiet for now. No changes on the Stevenson. Still looking at a 35-minute trip in from I-355 to DuSable Drive, 35 traveling out. The inbound side of the Eisenhower just bumped up to 45 minutes from Thorndale to the Burns Circle, 40 traveling out. And no changes on the Kennedy. Still that 26-minute trip in from O'Hare to downtown. You're looking at a 40-minute trip to the airport. Taking a look at our weather, cloudy skies this morning. We could see some light showers on again, off again. The National Weather Service says they're on rain watch. We could see even heavier rain later today. We'll continue to monitor. Temperatures are expected to climb into the low 80s today, so muggy in 82, 71 tonight. Still steady though at 75 right now at Midway. It's 75 at 35th Street Beach and 75 degrees here at the Talk of Chicago. That's a look at traffic and weather now. I'm Annette Flournoy on the Talk of Chicago, 1690 WVON.
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0: guest in the studio joining me this morning is J. Vincent Williams. He's the executive director of the Entrepreneurial Development and Leadership Institute, and he's got backup with him as well. So we're here, happy to have you to talk about the Entrepreneurial Development and Leadership Institute. You don't need a shorter name.
1: That's EDLI.
0: Thank you.
1: There you go.
0: But then you got to explain what it is.
1: Absolutely.
0: The EDLI. Talk to us about the EDLI and what that is.
1: For sure. And thanks a lot. Thank you so much for having me on the show. EDLI, the Entrepreneurial Development and Leadership Institute, is a nonprofit based here in Chicago, and we're under the Cleveland Avenue umbrella of companies. Cleveland Avenue is the investment firm that was started by Don and Liz Thompson. He was the first black CEO of McDonald's. And so essentially what happened is we uncovered that there is a gap that exists for black, Latino, and women entrepreneurs being funded. Funded traditionally, funded from venture capital firms, and funded from private equity firms. And so to address that gap, how do we develop them? And that's where EDLI came in. We're a platform that's online for all entrepreneurs, but we have a laser focus on black, Latino, and women entrepreneurs. And we have about 1,600 courses in a community to strengthen these entrepreneurs. We do an assessment for them and then end up sharing with them access to business support organizations, other financial institutions, other venture capital firms, so essentially get them funded and help their businesses thrive.
0: Let me just say, Don and Liz are amazing people, do wonderful things. If only Don had picked the right fraternity, we'd be all right, but somehow...
1: Check you out.
0: Somehow he missed that, but you know, you can't get everything right. They do phenomenal things. How long has EDLI been in place?
1: Yeah, so we started it about 6 years ago, forming it, of course, as a nonprofit, making sure that everything was right, but we launched 2 years ago. So been existing, if you will, in the Chicago marketplace for 2 years, and because we are a virtual platform, the possibilities or opportunity to go national and international are just a button away.
0: How do people know, how do entrepreneurs get involved in what's happening?
1: Absolutely. They can access us online at www.edli.org. And we have an app available on the Apple Store as well as the Android.
0: So other than you being able to come on WVON and talk about it, how do people even know you exist?
1: We really work directly with a lot of. Is that me? Sorry. We really work directly.
0: You can tell a lot about a man by his ringtone. Right, so now we got to figure out what this one is.
1: I had to look around like, what was that? So we really work a lot with business support organizations here in Chicago. We are not boots on the ground within the community. And because we have that focus on black and brown entrepreneurs, we're on the south and west sides with organizations like Sunshine Enterprise, up north of Rogers Park, Far South Community Development Center. So we work directly with them.
0: So all the places where the people are, you know where they are, and you get them, you get it from there. Have you been there since the beginning?
1: I have.
0: And how's it going from the concept to where you are now? How have things been progressing?
1: Pretty phenomenal. I take a point. I've been involved in the entrepreneurial ecosystem for the better part of 20 years now in Chicago. I started with the Chicagoland Chamber of Commerce, Executives Club. I worked at the YWCA, Vice President of Economic Empowerment there. And I'm the former president and CEO of Chicago MSDC, Minority Supplier Development Council. So I've had my finger on the pulse of really what's happening. I'm third generation entrepreneur. My family owned a skating rink in Roseland, Roll Arena, 103rd in Michigan back in the day. And my grandfather was first black franchisee of a Marathon gas station right there at 111th and the Bishop Ford.
0: Okay, so did you grow up in that neighborhood?
1: I did. I grew up in Roseland, man. Fingered in Morgan Park.
0: Okay.
1: Whole works.
0: Got it. And what led you into this whole, was it the family, the generational things that led you?
1: Yeah, it was a combination of it. So growing up, I saw firsthand what it was like for black entrepreneurs, particularly a woman entrepreneur, to try to source product and not receive it. Everything from having an HVAC person come in and just not wanting to support a black-owned business. And it didn't translate then, but as I grew up older and I saw it, and I was like, this isn't right. This isn't fair. And so after doing 25 years of corporate America and I got into the nonprofit scene, I was like, you know what? I can make a difference. I can tell this story. So I am an educator. I've taught numerous entrepreneurial courses around the city, and this is what led to me doing this now. How can I continue to empower and share what resources are available for entrepreneurs and then have them take it and run with it from there? I think we don't know what we don't know, and then when we do know, watch out.
0: And we can go. Yeah. So an educator, meaning you teach in the entrepreneurial classes. That's not correct. That you teach 8th grade history.
1: No, but I don't mind working with youth entrepreneurs because these young brothers and sisters got some ideas. They know social media. They can take it and run. I think they just need someone that believes in them and can take it there. So I sit on a few nonprofit boards that focus on youth entrepreneurship too.
0: Well, that's important because so often they're teaching us, we don't know the things that they know. We just have to help pull it all together, particularly as you start to look in the tech space and where they're going there, good or bad, it's what the reality is.
1: Absolutely.
0: And so your colleague here, you're just going to sit here and look good or are you going to participate in our conversation?
2: Yeah, I said I'm just here for moral support.
0: Well, at least introduce yourself to the folks and tell us why you're here.
2: Kevlyn Belden, Marketing Director for EDLI.
0: Okay. You can do more than just be moral support. You can be participative support.
2: I will if
0: you
2: make me.
0: If you are inclined. You guys have an event going on this evening over at Chase 222. Tell us about that.
1: Yeah, super excited about this. And so tonight we are hosting what we're calling our inaugural EDLI in celebration of National Black Business Month. August is National Black Business Month, but we're not just celebrating. We're saying we're elevating. Mm. We're elevating these black businesses. So we have over 20 black entrepreneurs based here in Chicago having a vendor fair, everything from a sister that owns a tequila company to a sister that provides mental wellness, particularly for entrepreneurs, and all in between. And so essentially from that to a DJ, and all of them are a part of the EDLI community. And so this is a way for us to elevate them, celebrate them, and showcase their products and services. We got a sister that makes cotton candy. We got another sister that has pound cakes. It's pretty phenomenal. Some that sell jewelry. You know, just again, showcasing them through a maker's market.
0: Different levels of entrepreneurship. So who's going to be there? Who's going to be observing? Who's going to be participating in what's happening?
1: We got over 150 RSVPs to come into this. So it's essentially it's community organizations, financial institutions, all who want to intentionally support these black founders. So and Vince will be there, and Kevin will be there, and if Rubes is available, he's going to be there.
0: So the main folks are going to be there.
1: Taste 222 restaurant has drinks, has food, and so we're going to be able to celebrate.
2: Yeah. It's going to be a party.
0: Taste 222 has good drinks.
1: Yeah, they do.
0: Great drinks and great food.
1: Yes.
0: And so all that's happening. Do people register to come to this?
1: Yeah, they can register on our website, www.edli.org. Or they can register at the door when they get there.
0: Fantastic. That's happening tonight, Taste 222 North Canal, 5 to 7. We're talking with the folks from the Entrepreneurial Development and Leadership Institute. A lot going on, led by none other than Don and Liz Thompson, our wonderful, just wonderful people here in the world. But we'll have more with Kevlyn and Vince when we come back after this.
1: Thank you.
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11: I really enjoy coming on your show because when I come on your show, I always learn something about something I didn't know about before. You just teach. I'm a white woman. I'm a southerner. I always am craving knowledge that I don't previously have. And I am so grateful to you for constantly educating me on things I don't know.
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14: The biggest trouble spot is right now on the inbound side of the Ryan, now bumped up to 28 minutes from 95th Street into downtown. That's due to that earlier accident at 67th Street. Traffic right now solid back to 87th Street. As you make your way along the Bishop Ford and Tuskegee Airmen Memorial, you're still moving along at the posted speed. Things are still pretty quiet in both directions along the DuSable Lakeshore Drive. No major changes on the Stevenson. Still 35 in from I-355 to DuSable Drive, 35 traveling out. Still looking at a 45-minute trip along the Eisenhower from Thorndale to the Burns Circle. That outbound trip still at 40, but things are heavier on the Kennedy. In from O'Hare now bumped up to a 30-minute trip. You're still looking at 40 getting to the airport. Taking a look at our weather. On the cloudy side, the National Weather Service is on rain watch. Although we said storms overnight, we could see even more rain later today. Temperatures climbing to a muggy 82 today and a 71 degrees tonight. We're still steady at 75 at Midway, it's 75 in Jeffrey Manor, and 75 degrees here at the Talk of Chicago. That's a look at traffic and weather now. I'm Annette Flournoy on the Talk of Chicago, 1690 WVON.
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0: Nelson's grooving to Isaac Hayes this morning. Today is the anniversary of his death. So there we are. We're talking this morning with J. Vincent Williams. He is the executive director of the Entrepreneur Development and Leadership Institute, EDLI, in Kevlin, who's also here with him, who does marketing there at this organization that was founded by Don and Liz Thompson, Cleveland Avenue, and all the things that they do there and all the wonderful ways. When you think about entrepreneurship in this point, and I was a part of a seminar, a panel at the Black Women's Expo, where we were talking about America 250, what's the role going forward, and Robert Blackwell, who you may know, pushes hard on entrepreneurship, no matter what the question. For Robert Blackwell, entrepreneurship is the answer. And so we discussed that a lot. But one of the things that we know about entrepreneurs, or even big businesses, is they become that because someday somebody had an idea and they were able to take it and grow. What are you finding from the people who come through and get the participation of what you all are doing at EDLI? Who's coming through there? What kind of things are they looking for? What kind of things do they know? What kind of help are you providing?
1: Yeah, and great question. It really is circling around essentially just having access to resources to help them grow their businesses. And so what we do is a 65-question assessment of the business to find out what their strengths and weaknesses are and then push them or refer them on to an organization that can help increase that or improve that weakness or the opportunities that are there for them. For example, I may own a business and be very, very strong in financials, but I'm terrible in marketing. I need to get in touch with an organization that can help me with the marketing side of it. How do we scale that up? And so that's one of the things that we continue to do. Access to capital is always been an issue, if you will, for, I will use the term, diverse entrepreneurs, since we are in some strange times right now. And I argue that it's not access to capital. The capital's there. It's being capital ready that I think we have an issue with. And so that's what we hope to help improve, help get in front of with some of these other business support organizations. We got incredible ideas, as you mentioned, innovative, can change lives, but we need that investment. But I have to also be sure that I'm not going to take that money and trick it off or do something different with it. We're going to improve this business and then help that grow.
0: So these places that entrepreneurs need help, do they know it or do you have to help them figure it out? Because very often you get engaged in what it is that you're doing and don't know you don't know this part. You just hustle, muscle through it.
1: It's a combination of that. I always say you don't know what you don't know. But then sometimes as an entrepreneur, you feel like you know it all. I can do this. And then realize, wait a minute. I keep hitting this hurdle. How do I get over that hurdle? And sometimes it's going to take someone outside to tell you that. I run into a lot of times where you have an incredible idea, you're running a great organization, you're just not a good leader. So I'm going to need to have someone else come in to run your organization, and you can do all you want behind the scenes. I just can't have you be the voice or the face of this organization. And sometimes you're not a people person. And if you are looking to lead, you got to have someone that's going to be able to do that. So these are some of the nuances that we hope to uncover, if you will, with the assessment, and then push them in the right direction.
0: Yeah, one of the things you mentioned, the Chicago Minority Supply Development Corporation, which I've done a lot of work with, moderated their panels and all recently. And we were big over the last year on succession planning.
1: Yes.
0: Because so often with these businesses, there's not an idea about what happens and who's being trained to come next. I will tell you, if people pay attention to what Don and Liz are doing, their son, their son-in-law, I mean, the family is very much into the business. So you can kind of see the training that's happening for now. That's not always the case with entrepreneurs. It's not always the case with children. They may want to do something entirely different and move on to the next thing.
1: That one wouldn't be.
0: So those things happen.
1: You're absolutely right there, if I can add in. I think a lot of times for particularly Black and Latino entrepreneurs, we weren't necessarily a part of that conversation on succession planning. We just knew we had to create something because we weren't allowed to go where the non-people color had some things. And so we're catching up, if you will, when it comes to that. And we do host workshops and everything and partner with some other business support organizations that focus on that because that's critical. You look at historical Black-owned organizations and Latino-owned organizations here in Chicago. And maybe that first generation who tried so hard with it, just their children who received the benefits, if you will, of them having that, you know, successful business, the passion just wasn't there.
0: Yeah,
1: I don't want to take over this publishing company, dad, mom. You know, it's just not my deal. But when they're forced into it, or if it was handed down to them, now they have to kind of ramp up. And we're seeing that all around. Where succession planning, I think, comes in, it doesn't necessarily have to go to your heirs. Let's identify a key employee.
0: Right.
1: Let's just keep it minority.
0: Some way to keep it. Yeah. Some way to keep it.
1: Instead of having something coming in, because there's somewhere down there. And it's not an overnight decision. This takes about 5 to 10 years.
0: Yeah.
1: To get the right, you know, legal entities in place.
0: Yeah. Organize and do all these things.
1: All the good stuff there.
0: And Kev, let me ask you, because you do marketing. And are you doing it for EDLI? Do you help some of the entrepreneurs with what they're doing? Or talk about that part. Because mm-hmm. what we know, no matter the business, if you don't sell, if you don't tell, then nothing happens.
2: That's right. I help the EDLI entrepreneurs as well as the Cleveland Avenue entrepreneurs. So part of the umbrella company as well. And yeah, it's an interesting business. It's like you said, they don't always know what they don't know. And sometimes they have a great product, but it's not ready to scale. So that's what we try to help them.
0: That's a lot going on. So tell us again, tonight, Taste 222, yeah. Happening from 5:30 to 7:30.
1: 5 to 7.
0: 5 yeah. close, 5 to 7.
1: Yeah, that's all right. 222 North Canal, over 20 entrepreneurs, food, DJ, music, vending opportunities. We feel like Taste 222 is one of the perfect places, with it being black owned by Don and Liz Thompson, and just building this community, if you will, this community of support and elevating these businesses. We will also be doing the same thing during Hispanic Heritage Month, which is September to October, where we're featuring over 20 Hispanic owned businesses.
0: Look, anytime you have a chance to go to Taste 222, just go there. For whatever the reason, but mm-hmm. this is a good reason to go there for tonight, for this event. And again, tell people, one, how to register for tonight, and how to stay in touch with the Entrepreneurial Development and Leadership Institute.
1: Absolutely. Thank you. You can find us at edli.org. 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Register for the event there. You can come to Taste 222 tonight between 5 and 7. We can register you on site. Again, a great opportunity to support and elevate these businesses and then join our community.
0: Fantastic. Thank you both for coming in. This has been great.
1: Thank you
0: for the work that you're doing. And when you see Don and Liz, tell them both I love them.
1: Absolutely.
0: In spite of his alphaness. let's find out from Annette what's going on in the news. When we come back, it's politics season, so we'll be having a conversation with our political strategist, Amisha Cross. We'll be back right after this.
3: Cloudy, muggy, with the potential of more rain today on this Monday. August 10th, 2026. I'm Annette Flournoy, and in the headlines, construction on the new permanent Bally's Casino in River West is on hold. The company is disputing the city's push to allow video poker and other gambling devices at bars and restaurants. Well-known Chicago businessman Willie Wilson is the latest candidate to enter into the crowded race for mayor. He's holding a campaign rally this evening at East Garfield Park. And it was a big back-to-school celebration for Chicago Public School students as thousands showed up for the 97th annual Bud Billiken Parade. National news from the Black Information Network is next on The Voice of a Nation and Talk of Chicago, 1690 AM WVON, Berwyn, Chicago. It's 8:02.
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6: WVON traffic and weather now.
3: That earlier accident on the inbound Ryan at 67th Street has been moved off to the side. Now your travel times are kind of back to normal. You're down to 21 minutes from 95th Street into downtown. Things are flowing a lot faster. As you make your way along the Bishop Ford, we're beginning to see a minor delay right around Cottage Grove. As you make your way to the Ryan, Tuskegee Airmen Memorial looks good. DuSable Lakeshore Drive still running freely in both directions. The Stevenson just bumped up to a 40-minute trip from I-355 to DuSable Drive, still 35 on the return. Give yourself 50 minutes along the Eisenhower now from Thorndale to the Burns Circle. That outbound trip will take you 45. And the Kennedy still just around 30 minutes in from O'Hare to downtown. Getting to the airport much heavier, bumped up to a 35-minute trip. Taking a look at our weather, cloudy skies. The National Weather Service says they're on rain watch. We could see some more storms happening later today and tonight. Right now, temperatures climbing steadily through the 70s. Right now, we're still holding steady with cloudy and 75 at O'Hare. Is 75 in High Park and 75 degrees here at the Talk of Chicago. That's a look at traffic and weather now. I'm Annette Flournoy on the Talk of Chicago, 1690 WVON.
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15: In the hills of Tennessee, when he reached the age of maturity, he moved to the West Coast. And he fell in love when he got out there to this young girl.

0: weeks right now. We're clearly in the season. There's clearly a lot happening no matter where you are, whether it's local, whether it's national, whether it's statewide, a lot. And so when these things happen, there's no place to go other than our favorite political strategist, a political commentator, political analyst, Amisha Cross. Amisha, good morning. Welcome back to WVON.
1: Good morning. Glad to be here.
0: Good to have you. Amisha, do you jump double dutch?
1: Yeah, I turn. jump now, Rupert. I tried.
0: I'm just
1: and
0: saying,
1: I give credit to the people who can.
0: I just saw Instagram post on WVON's Instagram site of our very own news director, Annette Flournoy, out of the Bud Billiken jumping double dutch. She's getting it done. I'm like you. I can only turn someday. Oh, nah, I'm past the time. This is not going to happen. Amisha, speaking of double dutch and difficult things, let's talk politics. First of all, this whole democratic socialist movement, what is that? Is that really a thing? And is that fracturing of the Democratic Party?
1: Two things. I think that there are certain things that are being extrapolated or given to the DSA that don't need to be. One, Americans are suffering under the weight of an affordability crisis. We know that the cost of living, housing, whether it's mortgages or rent, the lack of being able to buy a home, being able to feed your family, the cost of goods, the cost of going back to school, those things that are in kids' backpacks aren't free. The cost of travel, specifically what we're seeing with gas increases because of the Iran war. You name the price, it has gone up. And what we're seeing is candidates who run on those issues and who run on plans for affordability are the ones who are winning, not the ones who are leading with, you know, what policy goals and ideas of yesteryear or even 4 or 5 years ago. So the meet the moment candidates, the ones who are speaking to the everyday kitchen table issues, are the ones who are commanding the day. And a lot of those are DSA candidates, but some of them are not. We saw the current governor of Virginia, the current governor of several different states. When we think about the last 2 years who have been able to come into office, those individuals have all run on similar platforms. And those platforms have spoken to the needs of the American people who see a world that the American dream is slipping away from. The Democratic Party is fighting itself at the seams. Instead of honoring what they say they are, this big tent party that has, you know, different factions that make America beautiful, they are actively attempting to push out candidates who identify as DSA and actively working against candidates who didn't even identify as DSA and are not. As we just saw evidence from the most recent, you know, Michigan primary on Tuesday,

0: year, then you are going to have a hard time at the poll. That's not a DSA platform as much as it is a smart platform for anybody who thinks they're going to run.
1: So given,
0: instead, the Democratic Party is just pushing against it because a lot of their membership, a lot of their previously held elected leaders who have been there for, you know, 80 years, do not hold those same beliefs.
1: Talk about that more. Do they not understand it, or are they just holding on to one another in this classic structure of who's been in the party and how we support those who have been in versus thinking about these new notions, which is clearly where the people are, as you've just described. And I love how you phrased it. If you aren't talking dollars, you don't make sense.
0: I think it's a little bit of both. I hate the analogy of you can't teach an old dog new tricks, because Senator Sanders has been out here on this job for a really long time.
1: He is an old dog.
0: Popularized, and he's old. Because I think that he gets it in a way that certain others do not. But it's also that when the position of America shifts so significantly, a lot of what these candidates are saying now, many of them, even those who are like ultra progressive, were saying it 4, 6, 8, 10 years ago, and nobody cared. The thing on the ground changed. When life got harder for a lot of people, when 600,000 black women are unemployed, when we see the jobs numbers that just came out last week, when we know that whole segments of industries are collapsing due to AI and those jobs will not come back, you hear a human suffering in this country that is akin to what I've read about. None of us were alive during the Great Depression. You may have some listeners that may be in that age group. I think most of those have gone on to glory. That is a different type of fever pitch, and you have to respond. When it happened during the Great Depression, you had a president who came out with his own version of what, you know, the right would call socialism, the New Deal. But it was in response to an America in crisis. Right now, the response to an America in crisis is the reflecting pool, is putting more gold in the White House, is, you know, making your kids multi-billionaires overnight, because you're leading the contracting through the federal government to ensure that your kids and their kids will be wealthy for decades to come, meanwhile taking away from America's children. That's what's happening. And the only people who are speaking about this full-throatedly are those more progressive candidates, are those candidates who are running now, who are seeing the forest for the trees and are willing to say the thing out loud and are also willing to call out a structure that does not work for them. So not only are they calling out the Republican Party and what the president is doing, they're also calling out do-nothing Democrats. And that is really ticking off the party structure, because they don't want these individuals to get in and really reshape and reshift how the party works. That's the biggest fear. They are very used to the institutions they have designed. It works well for them. Whether it works well for voters, they seem to not really have that much of a concern. But it works extremely well for them. And having these new people who are movers and shakers, who are not going to take no for an answer, who have built an apparatus of following that is really strong, it serves to quake the environment they're used to working in. And instead of embracing that and going where the people are, because as you can recall from the 2024 election, it was resounding, not only the loss, but also the movement of working class people. The Democratic Party for generations has stood as the party of the working class.
1: Right.
0: And then it flipped to the belief that it is a party of the elite, the party of educated elite, and they don't care about anybody else. And to remove that stigma, you're going to have to do things that matter to the working class. And you're going to have to do them, shout them from the rooftop, and put people in who speak directly to this population.
1: You know, it's always interesting.
0: Talk to the unemployed. Talk to the underemployed. Talk to those who, you know, work blue-collar jobs. Those are the people who you're going to need in place. Because those are the people who are going to resonate with the voters you need or and say you care about.
1: You know, it's so interesting you say that, because so often we heard in these campaigns a conversation to the middle class, and it wasn't a conversation to those who are voiceless or those who are really struggling, who are falling out of the middle class, and what's being done to help shore them up. Because guess what? They vote too. We're talking with
0: you know what you have not heard this cycle at all? The term middle class. You know why? Because at this point, the middle class is basically non-existent. Hmm. All of those people lost jobs. Right now, the group that is losing jobs the fastest, to be honest, are those who are degrees.
1: Which is painful in and of itself. We're talking to Amisha Cross. She is our political strategist, our political consultant, political analyst. She's a truth teller. We'll have more with Amisha right after this.
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11: As you head out, those overnight storms have left plenty of standing water in several areas, including viaducts. You definitely want to be careful. As you make your way along the inbound Ryan, still that 20-minute trip from 95th Street into downtown. Things are activated along the Bishop Ford now. You're looking at 18 minutes in from I-80-94, and then stop and go from right around Cottage to the Ryan. Tuskegee Airmen Memorial still moving well. Things are beginning to build up a bit along DuSable Lakeshore Drive. You're up to a 17-minute trip northbound from 67th Street to Jackson. A few brake lights approaching Soldier Field. As you make your way from Hollywood to Monroe, expect 16 minutes there. 40 minutes still on the Stevenson. In from I-355 to DuSable Drive, 40 traveling out. Almost 50 on the Eisenhower now from Thorndale to the Burns Circle. That outbound trip will take you 45 minutes. And a slight adjustment along the Kennedy, 27 minutes now. In from O'Hare to downtown, getting to the airport, a 35-minute trip. Taking a look at our weather, humid and cloudy. The National Weather Service is on rain watch. Temperatures are expected to top out at around 83 today, 72 tonight. Still steady at 75. It's cloudy and 75 at Midway. 75 in South Shore and 75 degrees here at the Talk of Chicago. That's a look at traffic and weather now. I'm Annette Flournoy on the Talk of Chicago, 1690 WVON.
0: Now back to the morning show with Rufus Williams on the Talk of Chicago, 1690 WVON.

0: political consultant, advisor, strategist, Amisha Cross. Amisha, just getting back a bit more to this, these last elections with Mamdani, with El Sayed, it's interesting because the reviews indicate that black people were not voting for them. They were winning without the black vote. What do you make of that?
1: I think that there are a lot of, when you look at the polling itself, we also know that in a primary election, generally older voters come out at a much higher rate than younger voters. And older voters, older black voters specifically, have leaned in the other direction when it came to elected leadership, away from more progressive candidates towards more moderate candidates. That isn't new. That is something that we've seen in state after state. In the general, is it going to be a huge problem? I don't think so. Obviously, he is now the nominee, so I think that there will be an alignment there. We also know that, you know, several main stage electeds are going down. El Sayed was just on a call with former President Obama a couple of days ago. He talked about that on Meet the Press yesterday morning. You know, they're going to send in all of the heavy hitters into Michigan because Michigan is a must-win state. It is a battleground for a reason. It is a key battleground, one that is more demographically representative than most states in the country in terms of economics, but also the landscape. You have a lot of rural areas. You have a lot of you have urban centers. You have individuals who are blue collar. You have unions. You have non-unions. You have individuals from a variety of different cultural spectrums as well. It is a bellwether for the entire country. With that being said, he knows that there is work that has to be done within the African-American community and is doing a lot of on-the-ground build now, including campaigning with Haley Stevens, who actually got more of the concentrated black vote specifically around the Detroit area to make that happen. I would argue also that there was a concerted effort from certain CBC members. The CBC has long been a supporter of moderate candidates, not those who are more progressive. And what we do know is that Jim Clyburn, he went out of his way in terms of endorsing early Haley Stevens. So I do think that for many voters, the Jim Clyburn effect also took into consideration when it came to a prominent CBC member speaking as an endorser of the candidate who ultimately lost.
0: Everyone spoke about what Michigan meant. All eyes on Michigan coming up to this primary. So now that it's over, what did we learn? What did it mean? And what happens now? Because to your point, it's important, and there would have to have been a consolidation no matter what.
1: We learned that messaging matters. Haley Stevens was an interesting candidate, and interesting is my way of putting it mildly. She ran as, in some ways, a caricature. However, her messages didn't break through because she was running a race that would have made sense in 2012, but does not make sense in 2026. You've got to be more, I tell Democrats this all the time. I tell people in leadership of different policy orgs the same thing at the national level. If you are not speaking to people's kitchen table issues, the rest of your policies will not matter. So advancing things that are not about the bottom line, people cannot pay their bills. They cannot afford to feed their family. They are living paycheck to paycheck. This is the reality of the average American in this country, regardless of their political stripe. We have to be honest about that and pave a path forward. And for black people, if we know that white people are doing bad, when white America gets a cold, black people have the flu. Like, I just don't know how you can't concentrate messaging around these effects because they are very real. And I know that we have a lot of people in our community who want to talk black excellence, this, that, and other thing. And as somebody who is in the center locus of power in D.C., I have seen black excellence get kicked out on their tail. The unemployment rate is massive, and we're talking to people with 3, 4, 5 degrees. One of my closest friends here has 2 degrees from Harvard and is talking about how she may have to be a barista because she cannot find a job. This is a real situation. And your degrees are not shielding you from unemployment or underemployment. When she got those 2 Harvard degrees, I'm pretty sure, one of them being a PhD, that she was not thinking that she would be serving up your cappuccino. That is the American reality right now. It is a rough sell. And for black women, it has hit them the hardest. And we're seeing more and more evidence come out, whether you're looking at the State of Black America report. Shout out to the National Urban League. If you haven't read it, you should. If you're looking at the State of Black Boys and Black Men, shout out to Virginia State University and HBCU. That has also done an amazing amount of work in showcasing just what is happening to the Black community and the Black men and Black boys demographic specifically. It's the most depressing report you'll ever read, but it is also really, really showing you the policy proof points of what we need to do to even get them to a certain level of success. And I'm not even going to say equity, because it's so behind right now that equity may be a far-fetched dream. But there is a lot of work that needs to be done. And if you're not talking about those things on the campaign trail, you can't talk.
0: You know, you've already said it. If you're not talking about the dollars, you're not making any sense. And this whole issue around what's happening with our educated folks is an issue, particularly given that 600,000 Black women lost jobs with these DOGE cuts and all else that they're doing there. It's impacting us greatly, but it is, in fact, also impacting white people. And I want to talk about that when we come back, Amisha, because so often there seem to be people voting against their own interest, and there seems to be still this person in the White House who's saying that people are not struggling when people know that they're having a hard time buying eggs and just putting basic food on the table, particularly with the policies that have happened and the reduction in benefits coming either from this big ugly bill or what they're doing in Project 2025. Let's get into that a bit when we come back. But first, let's find out from Annette what's going on in the news.
2: Cloudy and mild and humid. The National Weather Service says we're headed to a daytime high in the low 80s. Good morning. I'm Annette Flournoy, and here's what's happening. Construction on the new permanent Bally's Casino in River West is on hold. The company is disputing the city's push to allow video poker and other gambling devices at bars and restaurants. Aldermen were hoping that the gambling terminals would bring in money and revenue for the city. However, Bally's officials say it could hurt their outlook. Despite the hold, the casino is expected to open on time in 2027. The filing petition deadline for the mayor's race is only 2.5 months away. Well-known Chicago businessman Willie Wilson is the latest candidate to enter into the crowded field. Later today, he's expected to make his first campaign appearance at East Garfield Park at 5 o'clock this evening. This marks Willie Wilson's fourth run for mayor. Mayor Brandon Johnson has yet to announce his plans. So far, there are 12 challengers vying for the seat. Those who make their petitions in time and get through the petition process will get on the November 23rd ballot. Another round of tickets to the Obama Presidential Center go on sale this week. The Obama Foundation will release online ticket sales on Wednesday, August 12th. You'll need to act fast. Demand has been over the top. Foundation officials say the purpose of the gradual rollout of tickets helps them to learn more about the crowd flow and how to manage the crowds. Well, the museum is the only portion of the campus where you'll need a ticket. The rest is free. Tickets can be purchased at obama.org. And the 97th annual Bud Billiken Parade is now in the books. The historic parade and picnic drew tens of thousands to Bronzeville on Saturday. There were tons of marching bands and floats that all stepped off at 39th and King Drive on Saturday. I had a chance to chat with excited and happy mayor of Chicago, Brandon Johnson.
3: Today is not just a marker as we prepare to go back to school. It's a call to action to demand the ultra rich pay their fair share in taxes so that our schools can be fully resourced.
4: It's been such a sense of community here, Mayor Johnson. Everybody is saying hello when you pass them. It's such a good feeling. How is this feeling today?
3: Well, it's wonderful. It's a special moment for my wife and I. You know, our eldest son, we dropped off at Eastern Illinois. Owen, we are proud of you, and to all of the class of 26 that's starting school, you know, this fall. Know that the mayor of Chicago fully supports you. And as we get ready for this next school year, I want us to continue to put our arms around our young people to ensure that our schools are fully funded.
4: Thank you, sir.
3: You're welcome.
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13: WVON, traffic and weather now.
2: Much lighter traffic on a Monday morning in Chicago, much lighter than usual. You're looking at a 20-minute trip still along the Ryan from 95th Street to downtown. The Bishop Ford, 18 minutes still from I-80-94 to the Ryan with a minor delay right around Cottage as you make your way to the Ryan. Tuskegee Airmen Memorial, no problems or delays. DuSable Lakeshore Drive, still that 17-minute trip from 67th Street to Jackson. You'll see a few brake lights approaching Soldier Field. Hollywood to Monroe now bumped up to 17 minutes as well. The Stevenson still moving along at 40 minutes from I-355 to DuSable Drive, 40 traveling out. No big changes on the Eisenhower, just shy of 50 minutes from Thorndale to the Burns Circle. Outbound will take you 45. And the Kennedy down to a 27-minute trip in from O'Hare to downtown, still 35 as you make your way to the airport. Taking a look at our weather, cloudy and humid this morning. The National Weather Service says they're on rain watch. We could see even some heavier rain once again this evening, this afternoon maybe. 83 is the official high, 72 the official low. Steady all morning in the mid-70s, cloudy and 75 at Midway. It's 75 in Englewood and 75 degrees here at the Talk of Chicago. That's a look at traffic and weather now. I'm Annette Flournoy on the Talk of Chicago, 1690 WVON.
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0: With political consultant, political strategist Amisha Cross. Amisha, it occurred to me that you don't jump double dutch because you're too tall.
1: No, she can do it. I don't jump double dutch because I'm too uncoordinated. But like, I'll say that one sounds better.
0: Yeah, I decided it's too tall. Rope kept getting, he kept getting hit in the neck, and that's why you don't jump double dutch. And that's it. You could do it anyway.
1: It felt like, you know, my mom was not one of those. She was one of those spare the rod, spoil the children kids. So I got a lot of those as a kid, and it felt the same way when I tried double dutch. I was getting hit everywhere. So I said, nah, I'm a turner. I'm not. Congrats, Annette. I did see the video. You look great. That is not a talent I hold.
0: Well, one has to know what one can do, but this is one you hold. I want to ask you the next question with what's this whole thing around the Haitians and his temporary protected status and that being gone and the fact that Mamdani has now taken away or removed city jobs for folks who are on TPS. How is this kind of activity going to affect the way in which black folks see what's happening with what is presumed to be democratic socialist, or how do you see this impacting what will happen throughout the country?
1: Absolutely. So just to make it clear, once the federal government has resurrected or created a policy that basically upends a immigration-related, a previous immigration-related policy, you cannot overreach from that. That is essentially just how it works. So Mamdani was in line with what many places will have to do. We've seen it happen in Florida. We've seen it happen in a lot of places that employ people who had temporary protected status, because now those individuals don't have a status at all. So once you get stripped of status, those same places who may hire you or do that work are now subject to legal ramifications of it. And there are several governments that are not trying to get caught up within that process. With that being said, it also opens those individuals up to forcible removal. The part of this that is really tricky and also really frustrating is that they technically fell under a status that allowed them to be here legally. Temporary protected status is not the same as undocumented immigration or unlawful immigration. They've gone through the process.
0: Right.
1: This administration does not respect that. And I think that people have to understand two things here. One, that that is a legal status that this administration has gone out of its way to upend. In addition to that, it is a legal status that many have gone through years of trying to get that level of protected status before it is granted. Those individuals, many of the, you know, Haitian Americans, as well as those who have, you know, those who have started families here and have been over here for a while, who voted, the overwhelming majority of them actually voted for Donald Trump. So what we're seeing now in terms of interviews, and many of them ran on CBS and other networks over the past few days, are business owners who are saying they cannot keep their businesses open, that are seeing that Trump said he was going to go after the bad guys, the criminals, the whomevers, and, you know, the worst of the worst. And now they're seeing their whole communities upended. And the question for them has been, do you regret your vote? Would you have voted otherwise? Why did you think that this was not going to hit your community? Which is also one that has a target on its back. We know, you know, when Trump went out of his way to talk about countries that are predominantly black as whole countries, Haiti was among them. Yep. So I wrestle with the fact that a large population of Haitian Americans also supported Trump. I also wrestle with the fact that this is an administration that, irrespective to standing law, has gone out of its way to diminish immigrant rights for those who are here under protected status. Because this goes far and beyond border security. That's not what this is.
0: Right.
1: And he is absolutely fine upending all levels of immigration protections, irrespective to the fact that those were under the code of law, which makes it appear as though essentially no one is safe.
0: Which makes it appear that no one is safe, because that's in fact what begins to happen. As you see the erosion of any part, then it opens up the door to erode all other parts with the othering that happens. As a political strategist, as you think about what the Democrats should do, can do, how do you ward against people who want to be part of this other group, of this group of people who seem to be those who have dominance when they will also be cast aside, as has been seen so often under this administration? What do you tell, how do you make political strategy around this?
1: Well, the easy answer is that it's tough. There are no easy answers. First and foremost, you want to offer up some of the protections, especially for those who are having their human rights and other rights violated. But on that same token, Democrats, depending on the city, have also seen a backlash from American citizens around, you know, eliciting any levels of protections for these individuals. And I also feel as though it moves at the weight of the media. So we saw the No Kings rallies. We saw people want to stand and stride side by side when two Americans died in Minneapolis. What we have not seen is those same people stand side by side when mothers are sterilized who are currently being held in cages. We have not seen that same level of support when kids are being run down at soccer games and thrown on their backs in jail at 6, 7, and 10 years old. We have not seen that same thing when you have masked men run up into grocery stores, supermarkets, and snatch people up who are just buying food for their kids. We have not seen that same level of fight protection. And whether or not you come from an immigrant community should not matter in terms of how we as a nation, as a democratic nation, are seen across the globe by the way we treat people. We have always been a community or a country that had laws. We are a community. We are a country that is supposed to be an example for the rest of the world. I question what example we are setting when we as a people are okay with watching some of the very heinous things happen in these communities. And again, there is a fight over resources, perfectly understood. Yes, there are communities that are in peril, that need more federal and more local resources. As you know, Rufus, I'm originally from South Shore. South Shore has been hit by poverty for quite some time. Ain't nothing new under the sun, especially when you get past 79th Street. It is very frustrating. I can say my family can see what's happening to the immigrant communities and still care about them and care about the black people in South Shore and their neighbors at the same damn time. I don't think that that is a bridge too far. What we need is a population that does both. And unfortunately, because once he comes after this group, he will also come after you. And I say that because we've watched Trump also dismantle Medicaid. We've watched him dismantle community hospitals. We've watched him gut public education. We've watched him decrease the amount of funds you can get for higher education, specifically targeting black people and black women, because black women are the ones who are, you know, getting more degrees than any other population at this point. And a lot of that is also supported by federal loans. That's why those limits are there, because he knows you can't get that money for private loans. So it is that he is attacking multiple groups of color, multiple disenfranchised groups at the same time. And if, when you look at it holistically, you see an administration that has gone out of its way to make things harder for Americans, specifically Americans who come from low-income and diverse backgrounds.
0: Is it that people aren't seeing it? Is it that there has been such a push against the media that they're not reporting it? Why does it not seem to be of the situation that we know that it is with what people are otherwise seeing and hearing as it relates to this particular president?
1: I think because this particular president does 60,000 things at once. The media has never had to chase 50,000 stories from the same origin. And they have to now because Trump is, he's like, if you've ever watched a little cat chase a light, that's Donald Trump in all of his policies. So it is one of those things where it's moving really fast. He is throwing everything at the wall to see what sticks at the same time. And media has to make a decision. What do you cover? What do you not cover? How much of it will you cover? He's also, you know, where we enter into war at the same time, which war typically is going to advance over a lot of other topics, to be honest. At what point do you step back and as a newsroom and decide, okay, this is what I'm going to cover, when he is literally running 600 different policy strategies at the same time? They call that method flood the zone. You do it on purpose because the more you do things at once, the harder it is for people to be able to track what is happening. He is very strategic at that.
0: They truly are, and it's a mess for all of us because the right things don't seem to be focused on, which are the things that impact our lives directly. We're talking with Amisha Cross. We'll wrap up this conversation when we come back. Amisha, I want to come to some, you did mention you're from South Shore. I want to come to some local things when we come back after this. More with Amisha Cross in just a moment.
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0: WIN. Traffic and weather now.
1: Still just about a 20-minute trip on the Ryan from 95th Street into downtown. No changes on the Bishop Ford either. 18 minutes still in from I-80-94 with that minor delay at Cottage. As you make your way along Tuskegee Airmen Memorial, things are moving well. Not too bad on DuSable Lakeshore Drive. A 17-minute trip in from 67th Street to Jackson. Your biggest delay will happen as you approach Soldier Field. Hollywood to Monroe, 16. No changes on the Stevenson. Still 40 in from I-355 to DuSable Drive. 40 traveling out. 45 minutes now along the Eisenhower from Thorndale to the Burns Circle. That outbound trip will take you 45 as well. And no big changes on the Kennedy either. We're looking at almost 30 minutes from O'Hare to downtown, getting to the airport, just a 31-minute trip. Taking a look at our weather, cloudy and humid today. The National Weather Service says temperatures are expected to top out somewhere around 83. We've been steady in the mid-70s. It's still 75 in Midway, 75 in Fernwood, and 75 degrees here at the Talk of Chicago. That's a look at traffic and weather now. I'm NF Lernoy on the Talk of Chicago, 1690 WVON.
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0: Welcome back. We'll wrap up our conversation with political strategist Amisha Cross. So grateful always to her for her time here with us to help us understand better, just learn something together with what's going on in politics. Amisha, I want to move to some local things because, as you are undoubtedly aware, there's an election coming up here in Chicago soon, the election for mayor. And a number of people, and I'm not sure even what the right number is, because I know they're in the process currently of getting petitions signed, and we won't fully know until the deadline. But let me ask, because our current mayor has yet to decide or yet to announce whether or not he's running. It may happen this morning. I understand he's coming in on Cleopatra's show after mine. But is there a benefit in this? Is it a good strategy to wait until now, or how does this work? Because it's atypical of a sitting politician.
1: Well, I mean, he's the incumbent. So, you know, for him, he could announce it today, he could announce it next week. Like, at the end of the day, you're going to find out soon enough, just because petitions have a deadline. He's also doing the work at the same time. This is a mayor who is up against the backdrop of a Chicago public schools crisis when we talk about the budget. This is a mayor who is, again, you know, facing the affordability crisis that everybody else has when we talk about housing and the cost of living and trying to mitigate those concerns, mental health. And I think that the things that he ran on and the things that got him elected, some of those have been challenging to come to fruition, in large part because they do require a certain level of federal support. And unfortunately, during his tenure, we have had one of the most public access presidents that this nation has ever seen. So I do think that, you know, there's some grace that should be given there in looking at things in a bigger picture. And there has been some very open and unfortunate, I would say, friction between Chicago and Springfield. That is no news to people who listen to this channel. Yeah. However, I definitely think that he has set a course that is going to be very historic for the city of Chicago. He's still very much loved, as we could see from the Babilican Parade and several other, you know, open engagements that he's had as of late. I'm glad that he's going to be on an upcoming show. I think that that's great. But people smell blood in the water, and when sharks smell blood in the water, they're ready to bite. And we're going to see more and more people jump into that race. Just because everybody and their mama jumps in does not mean that everybody and their mama stands a chance at being mayor of Chicago. Ambition is real. Actual skill is not. So one is a lot more rare than the other. I think that everyone underestimates not only the power that comes within that role, but also the amount of work it takes to bring forward the types of coalitions you need to get things done. In addition to the fundamental issues of finance that actually are a major part of working in and leading the city of Chicago, especially at this time in the post-pandemic era. And again, under a backdrop of a federal system that is not trying to help you in any way. I think that this is going to really be a different time for the city. And I do not begrudge this mayor or anybody who's thinking about running for mayor for that position. But I definitely believe that it's a decision that is his and his alone. And I think that we're going to hear very shortly what that decision happens to be. But in no uncertain terms should people take he may not run just because he has not announced yet. I think that he's been doing the work. And once you're doing the work and you're in the work at the same time, as an incumbent, he has, and this is not actually ahistorical. We've had, not necessarily Chicago, but there have been cities that have had mayors who operated under the same modus operandi when it came to announcing a little bit later. People can wait and see.
0: Well, there's a lot going on. This is one of these jobs that you do stop and say, are you sure you want this job? But apparently
1: everybody wants the job because they want the attention that comes along with it. However, the work that comes along with it is a very different concentrated level of power. All eyes are on the city of Chicago in a way that doesn't even happen for the state. Chicago still remains one of the largest cities in America. It is a city that, you know, Fox News can't keep out of its mouth. It's also a city that the White House can't keep out of theirs. So there is an outsized amount of attention on Chicago, no matter who the mayor is, and that is going to always exist. Some people want it for the celebrity. Some people want it for the power. Few people want it for the actual governing leadership for Chicagoans. Once you get that person, you're in a better position.
0: Yeah, running is one thing, governing is entirely different. I want to switch gears on you one more time before we leave because of where you sit when you're not doing your political strategy. And you mentioned your friend with the two Harvard degrees. We're in a period right now where so many people have lost jobs. The conversations about education abounds. We certainly have issues here with finances, with the elections, with governance and all. From the Ed Trust standpoint, and with the dismantling of the Department of Education, when you look at the when you look down the road, what is Ed Trust sharing with people now that they should do, whether it's thinking about K-12 education or thinking about higher education? What direction do you all see the country going and people going as it relates to education?
1: Well, first, I would direct people to go on to edtrust.org. There are a lot of great resources there. And I say that in particular about one that was just released last week. So the White House has gone out of its way to promote the federal voucher tax credit. They're trying to get governors to buy into this. The federal voucher tax credit is being listed as essentially free money to states to be able to have educational freedom. So for homeschooling, for, you know, private schools, vouchers that you can use to port out of your traditional public school into a private school. What we know of those types of efforts is that those efforts are used to basically erode public education. Students who have special needs, students who need specific services, students with disabilities are not going to be served by those institutions at all. Also, the types of institutions that are accepting these vouchers are more so there for people who are already middle class and above who want to have, who don't want to pay full tuition for their kids. It is not something that is going to benefit the overwhelming majority of low-income students across this country. And this also falls in a backdrop of cuts to food stamps, which the majority of people who use those are individuals who are low income and have small or young children in the home, in addition to elderly individuals. The other thing that I would point to is to pay close attention to the changes at the federal level that came out of the Big Beautiful Bill Act as it relates to higher education. I mentioned this a little bit earlier, but I'll do it again. Student debt is the largest ratio of student debt in this country. We're talking multi-trillion dollar debt load. This administration has gone out of its way to make going to college harder for families who cannot afford to just simply write that check. That means that they have decreased the amount of student loans you can take out for undergrad and grad school. That means that we will have fewer black lawyers. That means that we will have fewer black doctors. That means we will have fewer black teachers. All of these professions that require you to have advanced education in, many of those families are in backgrounds where they can't write you $300,000. They can't write you $400,000. So what do those individuals do? Because they can't go to a private bank and get those loans. The federal government was the backstop. And now it has become a whole lot harder for them to be able to find an affordable pathway to get that degree, which means that a lot of people just won't get it. Yeah. I think that people really need to cue in on that, in addition to making college less affordable on the back end. So President Trump sunsetted a lot of the affordability plans that were set in place by the Biden administration. In addition to that, in the next iteration, so in the next year and a half, he is totally getting rid of your income-driven repayment plans and your affordability plans. So the only plan you will have left is his SAVE plan. His SAVE plan, do not be fooled by the name, costs people 2 to 3 times higher than the plans they are currently on, meaning that there are people who have seen their rate of monthly payment go from maybe $300, $250 a month to over $1,200.
0: Yeah. Look, elections have consequences, and this one has very bad consequences for us. Amisha, always appreciate you, your perspectives, and your information. Thanks so much for being with us this morning.
1: Thanks for having me.
0: Be well, my friend. We're going to leave right there for today, ladies and gentlemen. And that is always appreciate you for all that you do and the talent you show with the, between the ropes. Nelson, thanks, man. Appreciate you being here and all that you bring to us as well. You make it interesting. Appreciate that. And ladies and gentlemen, I ask you, as I always do, as you go through the course of the day, you'll come across people, they're dealing with things that you know absolutely nothing about. So please be kind, always. And with that, Annette Tellers in the headlines. And Nelson, take us home.
2: Cloudy and muggy today. The National Weather Service is tracking the potential for more rain later today. On this Monday, August 10th, 2026. I'm Annette Flournoy, and in the headlines, there's more support in Illinois for women of domestic violence. Governor Pritzker signed two key pieces of legislation into law. Chicago leaders are celebrating the reopening of the Westside Austin Green Line station. That station hasn't seen upgrades since 1962. And construction on the new permanent Bally's Casino in River West is on hold. The company is disputing the city's push to allow video poker and other gambling devices at bars and restaurants. National news from the Black Information Network is next on The Voice of a Nation and Talk of Chicago, 1690 AM, WVON, Berwyn, Chicago, is 904.
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0: Inspector General released an audit saying that the city, in taking care of the migrants who arrived here, there were no cases of improper spending or overspending. Do you hope that the people of Chicago sort of give you credit for handling that crisis, or do you think it's too late for the people of Chicago to reevaluate how they think the city of Chicago did during that time?
1: I'm just going to name something. I understand the frustration that black people felt during that mission. I do. Here's what I understand. We don't ask for much. We don't. We just don't want our schools to close. We want opportunities, good paying jobs. And so when people elected me, I made a commitment to respond to the most vulnerable. And that I met with this crisis, it's no one's fault here in Chicago. And I think for black Chicago in particular, it kind of felt a way that government was able to turn on resource in a moment's notice, and our communities have been starved for decades. And I tried desperately to live in my values, even though it cost me politically. It did cost me. There was misreporting, quite frankly, about what was being spent. There wasn't a healthy balance.

0: saw it for what it was worth. But for too many families, it's like, man, you know, we want a mayor that's going to focus, you know, his attention on our needs, which I did. I never stopped focusing, right? Over $2 billion on the west side, $2.6 billion on the south side. But at the time, the only thing that was being covered was how much are you spending? What are you doing? It's almost as if nothing else was going on at that time. But if that's the only thing as a Chicagoan, especially as a black Chicagoan, if that's the only coverage that you are experiencing, then you would think that that's the only thing that I was doing. It's not true, right? Clearly, there's evidence that we've been doing some work outside of that mission. Now, the final thing that I'll say is I don't regret it. I don't. It was the right thing to do. What we knew then is what's manifesting now. That extreme right-wing ideology would force this crisis to cause doubt within blue cities, to suppress votes, to move an agenda that, quite frankly, is harming our people. Defunding our public institutions, firing black women, increasing the budget for ICE, taking away resources for violence prevention. All of that was orchestrated during that particular moment so that the Trump administration can have its way the way it's having its way right now. I saw through it, though, and I made a commitment that we responded to the world while also reconciling with the very people who have been damaged by decades of disinvestment. So yes, in short, I'm hopeful. That's the perspective that I bring, and I'm humbled that the work that I did has been validated. In the meantime, I'm going to continue to make my case to build the safest, most affordable big city in America.
1: And we are back. 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The time is 9:16, and I'm coming with a special message. Of course, we're up on Facebook. Be sure to like the WVON page. Interact with me. I'll be sure to talk back with you. If you would like to keep up with me exclusively, be sure to follow me across all social media platforms at Follow Cleopatra and like and subscribe to my YouTube channel. Now listen, you heard that dope, brother. I have the 57th mayor of the city of Chicago, the greatest freaking city in the world, according to my mayor, your mayor. Mayor Brandon Johnson is live in the studio with me right here at the WVON headquarters. How are you?
2: I'm doing well. Thank you, Cleopatra. How are you doing?
1: I'm on fire.
2: You look amazing, too,
1: by
2: the way.
1: Thank you. I appreciate it. Baby, 9 months, I'm taking all the compliments. I ain't turning down none but my collar. So listen, we done survived the Bud Billiken. And here it is. You are surviving your administration. And I decided to play a tribute to you with your own voice. And I think I heard you say, man, I don't even recall all of that. And I still meant all of that. Give us your reflection of what you had to say to the world, because I think sometimes we forget how powerful the microphone and the camera is. You spoke to the world. And I thought that that was so sincere. But I want to hear from you and your reflection in that moment of what you had to say.
2: Well, first of all, again, thank you, Cleopatra. And Bud Billiken Parade was amazing.
1: Wasn't it, though?
2: Yeah, we really showed out on Saturday. And my knees are still impacted by all of the running and walking we did.
1: I couldn't get out the bed Sunday. Yeah. I'm going to be honest.
2: But it was great. And so as we prepare to go back to school, just, you know, a special shout out to all of the parents that are preparing our children. You know, I dropped my son off to Eastern Illinois last week.
1: Right on. Yeah, okay. So he really following all of my pathways. From a Bronco to a Panther.
2: To a Panther, yeah.
1: There it is, right on. Yep.
2: And then, of course, my middle child, Ethan, he's headed to Kenwood, so he'll be a Bronco as well.
1: That's the only way it could be.
2: And then baby girls in seventh grade. But, I mean, and to all of the teachers as well, as they prepare to go back to school as well, you know, we have to continue to work to fully fund our schools once and for all. But I think in that moment, you know, Cleopatra, you know, the question was asked around just the validation around the mission, right? Because there was a great deal of consternation around that mission. This was a international crisis of global population shift. And it was the mission that I inherited, right? Literally on my first day of the job, you know, I'm stepping over bodies that were laying on floors in police districts, anywhere and everywhere the previous administration could place them. That's where they were. And then, of course, you know, the state of Illinois, which was providing food stamps, the state of Illinois was providing housing and shelter. The state of Illinois was providing housing. All of that was being done by the state of Illinois. And when the state of Illinois decided not to do that, the previous administration, I think everybody just kind of threw up their hands. And then
1: left you holding that back. See, I can say the quiet parts out loud, because outside in these streets, I was fighting. Like, Mayor Johnson does not have the authorization to ignite food stamps, SNAP, no. SNAP.

0: supplemental nutritional assistance program is delegated from the state by the federal government.
1: That's right. That's not what Chicago does.
0: No.
1: And so I had two choices, right? I could just wave the white flag because that's what Republicans wanted us to do, right? Because they refused, Republicans at the time, if you remember, they refused to actually implement comprehensive immigration reform policy that would have worked to mitigate, you know, the challenges that we're experiencing at the border. Not enough border patrol, not enough judges to help expedite, you know, paperwork, particularly those who were seeking refuge. And, you know, I had two choices. I could wave the white flag and surrender to white supremacy, or we can do what we do well. Respond to crisis and actually demonstrate leadership here. The governor of Texas spent over $200 million to send migrants around the country. Of taxpayer dollars, he spent $200 million.
0: I will something else. See, I can say the things my mayor can't say. When you talk about Governor Abbott, you know, he is a very interesting human being, classified as such. He breathes air and there's a pulse, right? But is there a heart? And one thing I heard was a man that was emotional and compassionate about the elephant in the room. And that's why I played the tape. Because if this is the tipping spear that will not permit you to serve in a second term, you know, you stood 10 toes down and doing the right thing.
1: Well,
0: is that the rebuke? And that's what I want to talk about. Yeah. Because here it is. In hindsight, you sat across from other mayors before the country on the Capitol to discuss the migrant crisis from an affordability standpoint and a fiscal responsibility. And you were dwarfed compared to like New York and so on and so forth. And you just went through a fiscal analysis and audit that showed that not only were you responsible, but you really didn't delegate much to the crisis, and you can chew gum and walk at the same time. You were handling Chicago and the crisis. So I want to let you speak to
1: that. Yeah. No, thank you for that. And that's really what the article laid out, that there wasn't just this inordinate amount of dollars that were just spent on this mission. Again, the city of Chicago, I did not give a single dollar, dime, cent to an individual migrant, right? In fact, here are the two things that the city of Chicago did. We made sure that they had food to eat, of which we hired black businesses to do it.
0: Yeah, I know a few. Yes.
1: Right. And
0: yes.
1: We can name them. I mean, listen, 14 yes. Parish, Raquel, she does an amazing job. She got yes. $14 million. Her business thrived as a result of it. You know, Tory Barrett, he stepped up. Chris yes. Harris, they stepped up. Millions of dollars to provide care. So we supported black businesses to feed individuals who were sleeping on floors. And then the second thing that we did, we made sure that they had at least somewhere to sleep. Right. Yeah. We didn't give them housing. It wasn't permanent housing. It was shelter. Right. And the individuals that actually provided the care, over 55% of those who provided that care were Chicagoans. That wasn't the case when I was mayor, when I was sworn in. Initially, that care was being provided by about 75% of people outside of the city of Chicago. So I renegotiated the contract, cut costs, and then hired our people to feed and provide shelter for these individuals. The third thing that we did was, and it doesn't get discussed, there was no answer around the country how to prevent the buses from coming, right? Because sanctuary has very little to do with immigration. In fact, it has nothing to do with immigration in the sense of welcoming people to the city, right? That's
0: and
1: the name of the ordinance.
0: To be clear, guys, I want us to understand the dog whistle when we hear sanctuary city, because we had already been declared a sanctuary state, but under the administration of Harold Washington,
1: right.
0: We've been a sanctuary city
1: for 40,
0: before I was living.
1: That's right, 40 plus years, right? And all it required was is that local law enforcement would not dub as federal ICE agents. And that goes back to Mayor Harold Washington days through something that I would ask WVON listeners to do some research around. It was called Operation Taxicab, where the Tom Homan of that time, his name was Director Moyer, was targeting black immigrants who were primarily driving taxi cabs. One taxi cab immigrant in particular is the father of NOSA. NOSA is a major construction contractor in the city of Chicago. He's a West Sider. His father drove a taxi. And now NOSA, of course, had the first of its kind major prime contract at an airport for cargo expansion and development. the first person, right? Mm-hmm. So the son of a black immigrant who was protected by Mary Harrah Washington is now a prime contractor that's hiring other black people. But the point being, Mary Harrah Washington understood that giving police too much power was awful for us. That was at the time in which black folks were being tormented and tortured. And he basically said, look, our police officers are not going to dub as federal ICE agents, right? Let immigration do what immigration does, but local law enforcement won't participate in that. With all that being said, we passed what is called the bus ordinance that essentially regulated how buses were being sent to the state of Illinois, particularly Chicago. Once we passed that ordinance,
0: everybody followed
1: suit. Exactly. So the buses.
0: Your leadership was superb.
1: And listen, buses, they were going to other parts of the state, and then other municipalities and other places in the country passed the same ordinance. Those buses stopped coming because of what my leadership did, essentially saying, look, Governor Abbott, you all are not just going to run amok around this country, regardless of the fact that the federal government had no answers. The Biden administration, Congress wasn't acting. I had to do something. And I think the final thing is, it wasn't just about making sure that our people received the contracts. It wasn't just about making sure that we pass an ordinance to prevent these buses from attacking our cities, essentially. Here's the other thing. When I think about the civil rights movement, Cleopatra, it led to the black political leadership that we all celebrate today, whether it's President Obama, Vice President Kamala Harris, you know, the fact that you had an attorney general and Eric Holder. But the question that I ask, and this is a question that our brother Ta-Nehisi Coates raises, what's the point of us receiving that power if we're just going to enact the same torment that the oppressors that kept us from power? What's the point of us having that power if we're just going to behave like them?
0: I mean, but here's the deal.
1: And that's the thing, Cleopatra. I'm not. It's why I spoke out against the war. It's why I referred to it as genocide. It's why I've been attacked for that. That is the history and the legacy of the civil rights movement. It wasn't just about getting the boots off of our necks. It was about making sure that we destroy them so it doesn't happen to anybody else.
0: But what you're saying is, when is it okay that the oppressed become the oppressor?
1: It's never okay.
0: And periodically, I love politics, right? So I love coming to the council to understand our intergovernment and how things function. You know why I haven't been there recently, especially in either capacity, my citizen capacity or media capacity? It's the rhetoric. It is very sycophant for me to hear black people reiterate right-wing talking points, the rhetoric, particularly the statements that I even hear on the airwaves, you know, the illegals, or send them back home, or so on and so forth. And I beg the question, what can be illegal on stolen land? And I've yet to hear somebody ask it. Now, you're a social studies teacher. Maybe you can answer it, because when we can grasp the context of what we're saying, you know, and the fact that primarily, whether we came in chains, everybody besides the native is the longest visitor that the native have ever experienced, the indigenous people to this land. You know, it's a sycophant movement that has yet to subside. And it begs the question, and I know folks are thirsty to hear me ask you, why didn't you send them back? Now, I know the answer to that, but why didn't you send them back? I had one of my cousins tell me, you gave them reparations. And I begged and pleaded with this cousin to comprehend what they were saying, because it was a text thread that was going rampant, and them understanding what you truly gave them. And whatever you gave them, that ain't what I want. You know, I want the best of Chicago. You gave them just the introductory off the floor of Chicago. I want you to respond to that. Why didn't you send them back?
1: Well, let me just first name the fact that, and this is what I was communicating in that clip, I do understand the frustration of our people. Like, don't get it twisted. You know, when our schools were closed and public housing was shut down, and crime is running amok in our communities, and the only thing that you're witnessing through mainstream media is this migrant crisis, you could come to the conclusion that that was the only area of focus. So let me just name that frustration was felt by myself. That's why, you know, it wasn't just, you know, the articulation of how I responded to the crisis, but it was an emotional appeal as well, because the $2 billion that we've invested on the west side of Chicago in the last 3 years, of which over $780 million was instituted by my administration to generate the $2 billion of investments, the affordable housing that's happening on both sides of town, the $2.6 billion on the south side of Chicago, the thousands of affordable units that we're building, that was lost in the coverage. And I believe it was intentional, Cleopatra. Like, I'm clear, right? And I'm not necessarily surprised by it, right? That's, you know, Dr. King talked about this. Malcolm X talked about this. If you're not careful, and if you were to listen to the media, you would think that those who are oppressed are the promulgators of their own oppression, if you're not careful. And so this idea that I would use my power to do what white supremacy was doing across the country, that's not why our people died for us to have power, to exercise the same white supremacist ideology that we're looking to break and to destroy. That was the point of Governor Abbott. That was the point of Donald Trump, was to get us to capitulate and to behave like them. And furthermore, again, the governor of Texas spent over $200 million of taxpayer dollars to do it, right? My other question to the people of Chicago, should we have sent Ukrainians back?
0: Come on. I mean,
1: listen, at that time, there were 30,000 Ukrainians here in Chicago, of which hundreds of millions of dollars from the federal government with other support created refuge for Ukrainians. The other question, every single state rep, every single state senator, including the governor, voted for a budget to fund the migrant mission that responded to Venezuelans. Was Governor Pritzker obligated to send them back? Were other mayors obligated to send them back? President Preckwinkle, every single Cook County commissioner voted for a budget to fund this mission. I'm not even saying they were wrong. I'm simply saying if the question is whether or not I personally should have used my power to exercise the same white supremacist behavior of those who have oppressed people of color, our people in particular, across this globe, the whole point of us being here is to disrupt and to destroy that system, to break that system versus adopt the same ideology of that system. Now, again, the thousands of young people who receive summer jobs, of which over 54% of them were black children, 55% were black children. The top neighborhoods, whether it was Austin, Roseland, Auburn, Gresham, hiring our people. Cleopatra, I'm under investigation currently right now by the Trump administration for hiring too many black people, the Department of Justice.
0: Right.
1: So you understand like how white supremacy wants to have it both ways. They want to say that I focus too much on black folks while at the same time trying to make an argument that I don't care about our people. And so, yeah, it was an emotional appeal to, like, I get why our people feel frustrated. I was frustrated. You know, the previous administration did not pay all of its bills. So the first act that I had to do was respond to something that had already been carried out. But I had to, carry that responsibility.
0: Not only were you handed the bag, you've been holding the bag, and you haven't had much support in the bag, right? So you named some key players that I just find it very unique that they're not being scrutinized like you, right? And it's obvious. It's obvious. And I think I blame some of it to civics and the understanding comprehensively of who does what. But then, two, I got to look at just the systemic and structural racism that is rooted in the optics of when they see you. When they see you, the expectation is what, right? So here it is. There was a dog whistle. You was just too bliggity black. Black this, black that, black that. He talked too much black. And I'm saying this from black folk, right? That was driving me up a wall. But then when you don't have black excellence and now you have this national attack on the erasure of Black excellence, the eradication of diversity and equity and inclusion of Black excellence. I mean, you're going to put a denotation that this did not happen at the symposium of Black excellence. I thank God not only for you, but the demand of you, right? And you have been just unapologetic. But on the optic side of it, it is, I see an attack deliberately to make it look like it's not as though it seems. And it deliberately is as though it seems. And you have been unapologetic so much so, like you said, you are being investigated because you have elevated Black excellence to a point that I think is beyond fair, given the decades of divestment. I want you to speak to that.
1: Mm-hmm. Well, listen, the investments that we have made in our communities, they have been very intentional. It's been a long time coming, and it hasn't come at the expense of other people. It's not like our victories have translated into losses for other communities. The $2 billion on the west side of Chicago, the $2.6 billion on the south side of Chicago, $1.8 billion downtown, right? We are converting old office spaces into housing, of which 30% in some of those projects are affordable. Right. And so this effort is about making Chicago an inclusive place for everyone. And you cannot have a transformative city without investing in the neighborhoods that have been historically disinvested in. That's why reopening the mental health clinic in Rosen was important. That's why creating a mental health clinic as well as a food pantry at Legler Library was important. Opening up the mental health clinic on the Lower West Side. It's why, again, youth employment. We're going to break a record this year, Cleopatra. Over 32,000 young people will have had paid summer jobs. That's the most in the history of Chicago. The vast majority of those children live in our communities. It's why I put over $1 billion into our public schools at a time in which our state is underfunding our public schools. Like, we have bailed out the state of Illinois the last three budgets just to make sure the Black Student Success Program was secured, to make sure that we're not laying people off, because we know when layoffs occur that that overwhelmingly impacts our community. I had a conversation with Alderman Ronnie Mosley several months ago about 115th and Halsted. And I know you know these areas very well, Cleopatra.
0: I do. Shout out to Ronnie Mosley, Alderman Mosley.
1: This is where the old Jewel was, mm-hmm. right? And this is a space that has sat vacant for a very long time. Through my administration, we purchased that land, and now that land is going to create multiple units, two units of affordable housing there, of which millions of dollars we're going to spend to create that development there. And that's just one example. Thrive Inglewood, the first multi-unit single family home development in over 50 years in Inglewood. And shout out to Inglewood. I was at their all class picnic.
0: Yeah, you've been bouncing around. Now, you should have been a Bronco. You should have been a Dolphin. Where else you'd have been?
1: I've been all Marshall. Yeah, we've been to Dunbar, and it was important to have that development in Inglewood, because a whole community goes 50 years without development. We just closed on two properties in Inglewood where we are transforming these vacant homes and turning them back over to the community using local
0: developers.
1: I want to
0: pause there. Now, you just said an entire community went without development
1: for housing
0: half of a century. I need for us to grapple with that, because this is what I mean by the magnitude of just your existence, your administration, and the intentionality is sincere in terms of some key issues. So of your platform, housing is premier, yeah. Right?
1: Safety. Housing.
0: What else?
1: That's it. Safety, okay. And housing. The safest, most affordable big city in America. Look, the average price of a home in New York is $1.1 million. The average price of a home in Los Angeles is over $900,000. If you're safe but you can't afford to live there, what good does that do for our people? And if you can afford to live here but you don't feel safe, that doesn't serve a purpose either. And that's why I've worked.
0: So it's interchangeable.
1: It
0: in
1: has
0: world.
1: To be, right? And yeah. That's why, my focus has always been around economic development, particularly for our entrepreneurs. The last round of grants, I believe we released almost $45 million for projects all over the city of Chicago, from arts to helping businesses train their workers. We've even established something, because I've heard this from our people. We've even established a grant for grants that barely missed the mark.
0: Correct.
1: Right? Yeah. So if your project is good, but you just need a little bit work, the city of Chicago, through my administration, we give those businesses $150,000 to submit their proposal again so they don't miss the opportunity. I don't want people to miss the opportunity just simply because their proposal missed a couple of points, right? And so it wasn't enough to just invest in small businesses to rebuild our economic corridors. It was also important to help develop those upcoming entrepreneurs who need a little bit more support from the city to be able to carry out the mission, right? And again, safety and affordability is the top priority. And that's why I'm grateful that we're going to build a hospital on the far south side of Chicago that hasn't happened in 100 years, Advocate Health. The 1901 project, we got the deal done to extend the red line, right? Folks have been fighting for that for decades. We just, you know, revamped on my side of town, the green line, the Austin stop, right? And, you know, it wasn't enough for me to just simply put forth resources and then just throw up a jump ball. We had to be intentional about it. The last thing that I'll say is, Cleopatra, home ownership, the reason why I talk about affordability. Home ownership is our gateway to generational wealth.
0: Absolutely.
1: And so that's why I put forth $20 million, $21 million to be precise, to create up to $70,000 for closing costs and down payment assistance. But you can only qualify not just based upon income, but where you decide that you want to live. Because my goal is to repopulate the city of Chicago, but particularly in our communities that where our folks have been forced out. And so it's not enough to just create, again, this jump ball scenario. The dollars and the resources that we are making available are intentional about going to our communities. And bump whatever the Trump administration is accusing me of. I am going to be unapologetic about investments in our communities, because when the city of Chicago, when the west and south sides of the city of Chicago develop, it benefits our entire city. And here's the proof. More people are visiting our city right now than any other time in the history of Chicago. Over 57 million people came to our city last year, and we are already on pace to break that record. At a time in which we just saw last year, we experienced a 60-year low in homicides. It doesn't mean that everything is perfect, because by no stretch of the imagination am I perfect. Have I made some missteps along the way? Absolutely. Have I learned from those lessons?
0: I certainly have.
1: And in less than 4 years, there's no administration that I could point to in modern history that can say that they oversaw the city at a time in which the economic prowess of our city was growing while violence was going down. And is there more work to be done? Yes. Are there things that I can do better? Absolutely. My wife reminds me of that every single day, and we've been together for almost 30 years.
0: Hey,
1: right?
0: Mrs. Johnson. Hi, my first lady.
1: She is beautiful. Trust me.
0: Let me get to that, because you're talking about growth. Yeah. And as I was driving in, and you know, I got to ask you this popular question in a second. But
1: what about potholes?
0: No. Okay, good. I've been weaving.
1: Call
0: those.
1: Your alderman.
0: I'm trying to tell you. I call mine. That's a whole story. But listen. I thought back to, I woke up to this interesting commercial as I was doing my morning rounds on the major networks. And I thought back to Brandon is Better. I don't know the last time you've thought about that, but Brandon is Better. And then I came up with, he came doing better. And then now he's demanding better. And you're welcome to adopt it. It's yours. But demanding better because... equal playing field, right? So I want to talk about growth. Mm-hmm. I want to talk about how far you've come as a neophyte, right? This is your first rodeo. But uniquely, you said 57 million people, you're the 57th mayor. So I like commonalities, right? So you have grown to a pinnacle that surpasses those that have come before you. But then immediately you recognize some weaknesses or mm-hmm. areas of where you can get stronger. I want to highlight those.
1: Mm-hmm. Yeah, I mean, look, there's no secret here that, you know, coming out the gate, you know, I did not effectively communicate what we were doing and why we were doing it. I didn't do that well. And there were people in my administration that, you know, as much as, you know, I believe that there was alignment, the skill set did not necessarily match the moment. Right.
0: Okay.
1: And you learn that. I mean, and I've said this before. There were people who were in my administration that I inherited, and, you know, I took a risk and kept them in. And in retrospect, that was not the right path moving forward, right? And so we had to make some decisions and course correct. And it doesn't mean that people were bad. I don't know if they were all nefarious.
0: So if you were to hit a reset button, would you had dumped the old? Let's keep it real. I mean, because usually I work for 4 CEOs under Chicago Public Schools. Let's be clear. And every CEO did the same thing. So my expectation was for you to have hit the dump button, right? Usually they come in, eviscerate everything that was there and bring in their people. You not only kept some retainers, but some of them stayed a little too long. If you were to have done it again, or if you got a second chance, what would you have done differently?
1: Well, again, I admit there were people that did not, you know, match the energy that I needed, right? And that was, you know, I regret, you know, those decisions, right? Those were some missteps, right? Because again, here's my rationale behind it. You know, my thought was much like what I said earlier. I did not want to necessarily repeat the same behavior of previous administrations. Let me demonstrate that I'm willing to work with people, even if they don't necessarily fully agree with me on everything, right? I need that type of challenge. If you look at the appointments of chairs of committees, over half of the individuals that chair my committees did not support me when I ran for mayor. So it wasn't just within my administration, because, you know, you could look at other mayors, chairs of committees, they tend to be loyalists. That was not a requirement for me, right? And perhaps I should have thought that through a little bit more carefully. But I think at that time, much like I don't want to carry out the same element or dynamics of those who have been in the position of the oppressor, that the whole point of us getting here, if you go back and look at the words of Fannie Lou Hamer, Fannie Lou Hamer fought for Mississippi, but it was bigger than Mississippi for her, right? You know, James Baldwin, you know, who talked about power and ignorance allied is the most ferocious enemy of justice, right? He had a global perspective. You think about, again, Dr. King, who not just argued but fought against wars with administrations that were supportive of some of the elements of the civil rights movements, right? And so I've always carried this position of what Black liberation theology is, which is to not repeat the behavior of the oppressor, to disrupt and to destroy that system. And I think I got, you know, perhaps a little bit too nuanced in that mix. And yes, I should have removed people sooner. I should have understood the interests of corporations a little stronger, particularly around communications. I should have spent more time communicating directly to the people of Chicago versus relying upon your traditional standard form of media to do that, right? There are a number of things that people have no idea that we've done simply because the corporate media decided not to cover it. And I've learned, you know, sometimes the hard way.
0: So let me ask you this, Mayor. Mm-hmm. You know, the bottom line is this. I saw you at the Bud Billiken parade, but I wasn't sure if it was just my mayor or my mayor that's running for reelection. Are you seeking reelection?
1: I didn't see that one coming at all.
0: I know you did it.
1: Oh my goodness,
0: I know you
1: that's
0: did it.
1: That's pretty but impressive,
0: thank
1: sister.
0: You.
1: How long did you work on that in the mirror?
0: I didn't. That's what makes
1: it
0: me.
1: It was excellent. Real natural too. That's impressive. I will say this. I am preparing to make a decision, you know, really soon, and there's certain measures that I wanted to put in place to better assess our situation. As I said, the goal is to build.
0: So what's your assessment? I need you to get out your head, because Black folks are listening. Mm-hmm. And once I open up these phone lines, you know, I needed to know whether or not you are seeking reelection, because I want to ask you, why should Black folks vote for you? See, I'm there. Mm-hmm. I need to know if you there. Mm-hmm. Are you there to allow me to ask you this question? Because folks want to know what they need to do. Yeah. We need marching orders. You've been saying mission the entire time, because I assume you are the general. And if you're the general leading this army, which way are we going?
1: Well, we're certainly headed in the right direction.
0: Okay.
1: That's clear, right? I mean, the city of Chicago is safer. The city of Chicago is becoming more affordable. Listen, it doesn't mean that we don't have our challenges. I was talking to a dad just on Friday, $1,800 for rent by the end of the month. This for a two-bedroom. By the end of the month, he and his wife, you know, they're struggling just to make the ends meet. And, you know, we're establishing programs, right, to help them with food and other costs and school supplies and clothing, right? There's affordability is the big crisis, and that's why I've been so
0: affordability focused on the very beginning. Is on every
1: ballot. Oh, absolutely, right? And so that's why, again, we're on pace to build over 10,000 of them, and there's more work to be done. The $70,000 of down payment.
0: I know, and saying that, Mayor Johnson, with more work to be done,
1: yeah.
0: You said mission, you used the language. I got to open up the phone lines, but okay. The bottom line is, I did a whole segment on the Great White Hope. I got to ask you about it because there's a lot of frogs leaping. And I ain't never known an incumbent that had to declare. But you are in a very precarious situation, whereas folk like where you sit but don't know. I heard somebody say, it's a job. I about threw my phone. I want to ask you, do you hit a clock after five? How long and hard do you work every day? Like, for real, what is your day?
1: Oh, I mean, it's...
0: Is this a job?
1: Listen, let me say...
0: Because a job stops at a certain time.
1: It's nonstop. I would say it like that. And... It has been one of the great joys of my life. I kid you not, you know, Cleopatra, what I've been able to experience as mayor in terms of just seeing the full scope of our city. I wish more Chicagoans could see the entire city of Chicago the way I've experienced. I'll be honest with you here. Lollapalooza wasn't my thing. And I'm sure I'm not alone in that, right? You know,
0: I've never seen the inside of Lollapalooza.
1: You see what I'm saying? Like, it's gospel fest, blues fest.
0: I see the barricades, but
1: you know what I mean? Like, there are certain things that Black Chicago, like, we tend to do. The Taste, right, which we brought back to 5 days in July.
0: So you buttering us all up, man, and I didn't ask on the bread, where's the meat? Listen, okay, I'm going to let my people ask. I'm going to give you one more time now. Bottom line is I saw my mayor in full-fledged. Shout out to Jack Master Funk Farley. He's going to be in the studio a little later on this week. But the point is, you was suited and booted, and you look like a real general. I just want to know, are you marching us to victory? What do you want from us? What do you want from Black Chicago?
1: Anthony, line one.
0: There it is. Let's talk to Anthony. My man's something else. Let's talk to Anthony. Anthony, talk to us. Welcome to WVON.
1: I got you, Anthony.
2: Good morning, Queen Cleopatra. Can you hear me?
0: Yes.
2: Good morning, Honorable Mayor Johnson.
1: Good morning, sir.
2: Good morning, brother. I'm going to say this. This is just my personal opinion. I wish he wouldn't run. You know why? Because these Negroes in Chicago don't deserve it. Mm-hmm. I think about some of the aldermen that he had to deal with, like your alderman in the Ninth Ward, and the fact that we as Black people are so mentally controlled. Black people do the same thing when they first go to a Black-owned restaurant, the first thing, or a Black-owned business, they look for something to complain about. And the first thing they do when they come out of that restaurant is, gee, this is why I don't support niggas. You know, because they had an issue with that one establishment, they would paint the whole picture. We suffer from envy and self-hate. You know, in the hip-hop world, Chicago was looked at as the city of hate. And we are the city of hate. I heard a caller call in and complain about a private salvagery in his ward. And I'm saying to myself, why are you blaming this on the mayor? Call your alderman. He called in all the time and talk about this so-called garbage truck that's in the ward doing some garbage work. I don't know what it is. But nobody looks beyond the mayor. They don't complain about Prickster, who is sabotaging your mayorship. Trust me. That man is sabotaging you. They don't complain about the Democratic Party when it comes to this migrant situation. They didn't complain about the Cook County Board because the media didn't tell them to. The media only focused on a man who the policy, it wasn't his policy. It was a Democratic policy. But you have not one time had a call in and say that this is the fault of the Democratic Party or complain about the money that Prisker was sending down to the city. It's amazing when Negroes in Chicago don't deserve a man who's unapologetically Black, who loves himself and loving people. Let that white boy get in there, and I promise you, you wouldn't get half the complaints that you get now, and they not gonna get nothing. It's sad. It's sickening, the hate that we have towards one another.
0: Thank you, Anthony. Good call. Mayor Johnson?
1: Look, there is no secret here that our communities have been severely disinvested in and traumatized, right? And I find hope in this moment, knowing that, you know, a couple of weeks ago, Cleopatra, Dr. Bernice Keene came to Chicago and walked the very route that her father walked. And here's the conclusion that Dr. Keene came to when he left Chicago. He said that with everything that he experienced all over the country, he had never experienced what he experienced in Chicago.
0: Yeah.
1: But he said that if we can do it right in Chicago, we can do it anywhere in the world. There's a reason why our city is under attack. What Dr. Keene prophesied is manifesting. Make no mistake about it. The movement that's happening around this country is the direct result of our leadership here in Chicago. Over 30 million people, 10% of the country, they are living under executive orders that I signed here in Chicago.
0: You know what?
1: The bus ordinance that we passed, the country adopted that. This conversation around safety and affordability.
0: But how do people, you feel when folk are just, man, like I listened to a commercial. I had to look closer. I thought it was you. It was your platform for your city, your seat, for your fifth floor. I mean, universal pre-K, housing, improving. I mean, like, bro, it's so brazen. Mayor Johnson, come on, birthday twin. I know you feel me. Like, at the end of the day, what do you want? What would you, I wouldn't normally ask this of the Lord, but what would you have us do? Because black folks are saying, hey, this man just said they don't deserve you. How do you respond to that?
1: I do believe that there is a concerted effort to convince our people that we don't deserve the righteousness and the justice that we have fought for. I do believe that. And it's why I'm fighting hard every single day to break down the barriers, to disrupt the narrative, to interrupt the status quo, to beat back against a system that has harmed us, right?
0: And let's take some more calls. Let's talk to Pam.
1: How about that? Pam, that's
0: Pam, talk to us.
1: My seven, thank you.
0: Good morning, Pam.
3: Cleopatra. Good morning, Mayor Johnson. And both of you are on fire. Let me just say, Cleopatra, I'm going to take a point of privilege, and I'm going to say that the mayor is going to run. But that's just me. Mayor, you can confirm or deny, or you can just stay neutral. But Cleopatra, I'm saying he's going to run. So first, let me say thank you. To Anthony, please understand that there are many black voters like me and voters of other ethnic groups who care about the mayor and what he is doing. Mayor, I was out there canvassing and knocking doors for you your first run when it was 2 degrees outside, and I'll do it again if I need to because I appreciate what you're doing. I appreciate that you admit your errors. I just wanted to ask you this. Talk to people why it's important for us to get out and vote in the local, in the state, and in the national elections. And then let me just say this. Thank you for protecting us from the adjudicated sexual abuse in the White House. He is on a vengeful attack because he hates black people. And we need someone, Cleopatra, in that fifth floor who will stand up for us against the attack from the federal government and sometimes the state. So please speak to that, Mayor Johnson.
0: Thank you, Pam.
3: And then also the children. Yeah. Why is it that you're trying to protect the children, but also you can be pro-public safety and pro-police?
0: Thank you.
3: I understand where you come from on this, and I thank you, and you have my full support. Whatever you need us to do, please let us know.
1: Thank you. Thank you, Pam. I'll say for our children, that one's easy, right? That's, you know, on the continent, that's how the elders would greet one another.
0: Mm-hmm.
1: They would start off by saying, how are the children? And if the children were well, that speaks to a thriving society. And if the children were not well, it was more an indictment on the elders, right? And so that's why youth employment, we started this brand new program with Streets and Sanitation, where we hire high school seniors to work for us in the summer. If they stay, you know, we hold on to them. If they decide they want to do something else, you know, no love loss. That first cohort, by the end of next year, they'll be 22 years old, earning $90,000 a year. 22 years old with a paid, you know, city job, union job. These are our people that we're focused on. Shout out to Maya Foundation, who helped us get free memberships at our YMCAs across the city. Over 2,000 young people took advantage of it.
0: I want to applaud you for that because, you know, we go back to what it used to be. And you are making a new inroad to what it is going to be. Again, you know, I went back in my mind today why Brandon was better. And then why Brandon is demanding better. And why Brandon is doing better. since folks want to borrow that word, better.
1: Yeah.
0: You know, you've been on that, right? Mm. And you have continued. On top of the children, you have a fully elected school board race that is coming. So while Pam is talking about municipal activity,
1: we got to vote.
0: You just laid that out. You just made your last maneuver to even appoint somebody. It's a wrap for you. You have no input in that whatsoever. Talk about that.
1: But the voters have to come out and vote, y'all. Yeah. Listen, and I love the legacy of Mayor Harold Washington. But, you know, I remember some of the OGs would say how Mayor Harold Washington supported an elected school board until he became mayor. Which, listen, I totally understand, right? And I thought it was important that we hold to that promise and push for a fully elected representative school board. And so Pam is right. We have to get out and vote. The last thing that she brought up was the federal attacks and the state not doing its part. The state has to fully fund our schools. Right now, our schools are only funded at 25%. New York funds their school. The state funds their schools at a tune of 40%. Pennsylvania, 45%. California, Los Angeles, and San Francisco, 70-75%. We're not fully funding our schools. Here's what's interesting, Pam, about the first part of your question about federal attacks in particular. If you go back and look at a speech that Mayor Harold Washington delivered in his second inaugural address, he talks about cities being attacked by the federal government. At that time, it was Ronald Reagan. Listen, y'all, this playbook.
0: And then Trump takes his cues from Reagan.
1: That's all I'm saying. Reaganomics. Right? They're not using any new tools, right? No. There's just different players, and there's a far greater degree of fascism in this country, right? Where you have absolute dominance and control by individuals or one single individual to dictate to the rest of us what we should possess. We did not succeed in the 80s, quite frankly. And that's what has garnered what we are experiencing now. I believe it's incumbent upon us as black voters in particular to take heed to what Mayor Harold Washington warned us of in the 80s, that these attacks against American cities is an affront and an attack against our democracy, because it's where cities where the rubber meets the road. But I will say it like this. I know our work is not finished. There's much more work to do.
0: Yeah, that's what I'm trying to get out of you so we can get this assignment. Now, Ms. Eunice is our beloved elder who is going to take precedence over everybody. I got to take Ms. Eunice's call. Ms. Eunice, talk to us. Welcome to WVON.
4: Good morning, Cleopatra, and to my dearly beloved mayor. I used to talk to him on the radio. I love you very much. And if Trump can be president, you can certainly be the mayor. And we always end up giving up power. Look at the power that Trump has, and he's abusing it in every way he can. And thank you, Mr. Mayor. Even at my age, I'll be willing to do what I can. And God bless you.
1: Thank you. God bless you, too. Love you, too, Ms.
0: Look at that. Let's talk to Randy. Randy, talk to us. Welcome to WVON.
5: Well, good morning, Auntie Rooker. Good morning, I'm Mayor Brandon Johnson. I just wanted to say I'm one of your top supporters. I have much respect for you. I appreciate Cleopatra. They're such a tremendous asset to our community. I appreciate you because you exemplify and you're just the epitome of what a mayor should be. You and Mayor Harold Washington and others have done so much to try to advance the interests of our community. I have much respect for you. We're going to be canvassing the community. As a matter of fact, I'm working with a group right now at the Alliance and Frank Chapman and others. And Joe Osberg and others. We're going to be canvassing the community to make sure that you're reelected mayor of the city of Chicago because you've done an outstanding job. And I want you to address this. The misinformation, disinformation campaign that they carefully orchestrated, right, with the help of the something place blacks, right? The people part of the 50, Chicago Flips Red, right? Those various individuals and groups that are down there trying to destabilize your government, right? Coming down to city council disrespecting you. We need to try to lay out your legislative victories. Please lay out your legislative victories, your successes. We're going to have to put out literature and other things
0: to
5: try to inform
0: Randy, you. Randy. He hadn't even announced if he going to run, so you talking about this whole political strategy right now.
5: Look, you know what I'm going to do? I'm training.
0: Unless he's going to change his mind.
5: I'm training Brazilian Jiu-Jitsu. I'm going to grab you and put the Jiu-Jitsu lock on you to make you say, Uncle, that you're going to run for mayor.
0: There it is. Good call, Randy. Good call. Listen, guys, the mayor's not going anywhere. Mustafa, Janice, Keith, Frank, hold tight. I have to take a quick break, and we'll reset. We'll be back after this break.
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7: Cloudy, muggy, with the potential of more rain in our area on this Monday. August 10th, 2026. I'm Annette Flournoy, and in the headlines, Mayor Brandon Johnson live in studio. He's in studio for an exclusive, that is, WVON interview. One major topic, Chicago's handling of thousands of migrants dropped off on the city's doorstep. However, the mayor stalled when asked about his plans for running for a second term. Chicago area residents already cleaning up after a bout of severe weather. This morning, they're dealing with more flooding and high winds following severe storms overnight. And Chicago leaders are celebrating the reopening of the West Side Austin Green Line station. That station hasn't seen upgrades since 1962. 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

0: Live in the studio, you're listening to The Cleopatra Show. The time is 10:06, and I look to you. That's right. After all we've been through, Black Chicago, I'm turning to this black man. I'm talking about the 57th mayor of the greatest freaking city. Mayor Brandon Johnson is live and in studio with me, and I am looking to you. Now, I tried to shake it out of you.
1: Man, you got that Whitney song going. I might.
0: She just had a birthday, a heavenly birthday.
1: Oh, gosh, I miss her, man. She's just terrific, and that's I love that song.
0: In fact, Deborah Cox is coming in the studio, too. You know, we be on fire on the TCS. Yeah, she got a special announcement about Whitney. But, you know, I was trying to shake a special announcement out of you, so I'm going to keep looking to you out the corner of my eye. Maybe you all can shake it out, the mayor. You know, bottom line is your legislative record. Mm-hmm. Randy was talking about it. And on top of that, the obvious attacks. Bottom line is, nationally, your template has been used to rise a Mamdani, rise a governor that is about to come into play in Wisconsin, rise some contenders that have shook the Democratic Party to its core, whether they're progressive or democratic socialist. Bottom line is putting people first, working families first. That's across right. The country. You was beating that drum before you was even commissioner, when you was helping a certain presidential candidate, Elizabeth Warren. Like, I can go back in time with you, but you haven't strayed the course. And at the center of that message, you know, as crystal clear as, what would you have us do? And I'm going back to the phone line, because that's what he want me to do. I'm going to go back and take some more of you all's calls. Let's talk to Frank. Frank, talk to us. Welcome to WVON. Frank, are you there? Let's talk to Frank.
2: We couldn't take those patients, so they sent them back to the pharmaceutical company, and I guess they're going to find someone to set them up.
1: Okay, is Frank with us?
0: Frank, are you with us?
2: Maybe helping.
0: No. Let's talk to Susan. Susan, talk to us. Welcome to WVON.
3: Thank you. Good morning, Mayor. Good morning, Cleopatra.
1: Good morning.
3: I am so glad that you just mentioned this program with that was Streets and Sanitation, correct?
1: That's correct.
3: Okay. Totally impressed. Totally blown away.
1: I think it's 150 so far, 150 young people that we've hired so far.
3: Those are the things we've been begging for. You know, this is what I've been saying on VON, hoping that either you or your people were listening to the station and taking notes. I hope you take notes on the critiques, the good ones and the bad ones, to, you know, give you insight on things that people are looking for you to do. But something that I saw on IG, and I just bumped into it. I don't even know how I ended up there, but I was on Mom Donnie's IG page, Instagram page, and each block post was an initiative that he promised during the campaign that he completed. Blew me away. I'm just hopping around looking at this, that, and the third. You've done the same thing, it appears, but where's the advertisement? It's like you got to keep tooting your horn more so people know. I'm sure, there are some people that know and even people that dog you out that know, but the people who really could potentially be your voters don't necessarily know. It was masterful, and it was just simple.
0: Well, thank you, Susan. I want to take some more calls.
3: No, for each point. Item.
1: Yeah, Susan is absolutely right. This is why when I talked about earlier, some of the things that I do regret, I did not do right. And part of it was just telling our own story, right? I promised that we would hire more young people. We've done it. We've broken the record. I promised that we would reopen mental health clinics, right? When Mayor Harold Washington died, there were 19. When I was sworn in, we were down to 6. I reopened 3, and I expanded the CARE program, Crisis Assistance Response Engagement. So now when a mental health crisis occurs, a paid behavioral mental health crisis professional shows up. I said that we were going to promote 200 more detectives. We promoted 250 more detectives. You know, I said we're going to build more affordable housing. You know, I just got another note. The 2,500 new homes on the south side, of which 92% of them are affordable. the 2,600 new homes on the west side.
0: I mean, but here's
1: 91% of them are affordable. And then I said we're going to lower violence in the city of Chicago, and we've done that. July, we had the fewest amount of homicides in a July in over 50 years. Now, look, one act of violence is one too many, but we are moving in the right direction. I said we're going to grow our economic corridors. Like, we've kept our promises. I said we're going to invest in our public schools.
0: Promises made, promises kept.
1: I said we're going to tax the rich. We created a social media amusement responsibility tax, the first of its kind, the first of its kind. And then the governor followed our lead, and he passed one in Springfield as well. That revenue is already overperforming by 57%, and it's going to be dedicated strictly to mental health services. So Susan's not wrong. That's something that I can admit, that we just did not do a good job, you know, communicating to
0: people. So in round two, you can do better. Amen. Listen, guys, I'm going to keep taking these calls. Let's talk to Keith. Keith, talk to us. Welcome to WVON.
4: Good morning, Mrs. Draper. Thank you and your team for this forum and giving us the ability to speak in it. Good morning, Mr. Mayor. Thank you for being here and taking our questions as
1: well. Good morning.
4: Well.
1: You're welcome.
4: Again, thank you, Mayor Johnson, for honoring Mrs. Lumpkin last night. Mm. Some may not like you, but I appreciate your humanity. Couldn't speak with you because, you know, you had to go. But I was able to speak with Stacey Davis Gates, who advised me not to give up on the peace room question at Hyde Park High School. Mm. Can you help the future as Mrs. and Mr. Lumpkin had in their lives? And Mrs. Draper, can you provide the high school, Hyde Park High School phone number you promoted last week?
0: Yeah, I definitely can. No problem.
1: Well, I appreciate the question, Keith. It's why, look, over $1 billion into our public schools to protect our children. Where schools were closed, where Rahm Emanuel closed schools, that's where we've seen the highest uptick in violence. We've repurposed three buildings just within the last 6 months. Henson, one of them on the west side of Chicago, that's going to be an affordable housing unit. And there's more that I'm working to do. Like, I won't be satisfied until all of our communities are absolutely safe, safer, and more affordable. And I think to Keith's point around making sure that we're protecting programs at Hyde Park and other schools, it's why we have to call on our state reps and our state senators and our governor to fully fund our schools. We are underfunded by $1.6 billion. The law that they passed in 2017 called for them to fully fund our schools, and right now the state is doing the bare minimum, and that's unacceptable, and we have to continue to push and organize to get that done. So Keith and Cleopatra, to the question that you asked, that's what we can be doing now, pushing Springfield to fully fund our public assets.
0: If I may say, Mayor, I always explain it like this, and I've been doing some exclusive coverage both in person and otherwise to support the children in Hyde Park and Parkside. Mm-hmm. I think it's absolutely ridiculous what I've bore witness to, and that children are begging for their own mental health to be protected and respected tells me a lot about the hope for our future. It is bright and excellent because they know that they're not well unless their whole self
1: That's
0: is
1: right.
0: well. And that means a lot, the holistic, comprehensive view of this. But I've always pointed to the fact that when my mayor needs a bag or an adjustment, he himself have to pull up in Springfield. Talk to us about the nuance of that, because the law that it how is written in the state of Illinois is nuanced to the fact that even though you are the executor and presiding president over the body of alders here, there are certain things that go beyond the pale of what you actually can do when it comes to fiscal access.
1: Yeah, listen, you need 26 votes.

0: that? Why do they roll that way?
1: I mean, that's a question you have to ask, you know, city council members. Here's what my experience has been. For so long, there's a greater propensity to capitulate to those who have means. And those aren't the people that I answer to, right? I answer to working people. I answer to our people. And the same sort of philosophy applies in Springfield. We need state reps and state senators to come together, particularly the Chicago delegation, to protect Chicago. Chicago is the global capital of the world. This state, this region, this country doesn't move without the economic prowess of our city. We have to walk in that leadership and walk in that swag. And you're starting to see stronger alignment. Like what came out of Springfield this last session was certainly positive. To your point, the last point about the funding formula law, I advocated for an equitable funding law that would basically codify the state of Illinois' responsibility to fully fund our schools. This is something that we've been fighting for a very, very long time. I saw this article that was like the year that I was born in 1976 when Emil Jones Jr. was a state rep and a state senator fighting for education funding. Like, this is not a new fight, right? And so it's going to require all of us to come together at a time in which we're being attacked by the federal government to fully fund the public assets. Here's the last point. The law stated that they passed in 2017 that I advocated for, that by 2027 they would fully fund our schools. And now here we are, it's 2027, and they haven't done it. If you look at all of the areas in which the president of the United States has attacked our people, he's literally going after every single institution that the black, those of us who are descendants of the formerly enslaved fought for: education, housing, healthcare, transportation, good paying jobs, and I'll add the friendly amendment, environmental justice. It's not a secret now he is going after voting rights. So this is why we have to continue to remain organized and vigilant to make sure that our people are secured and protected.
0: Listen, guys, before I let them go, I want to take three calls. We're going to do a lightning round. CC, talk to us. Welcome to WVON.
2: Thank you for taking my call, Cleopatra. Good morning to both of you. Mayor
1: yes.
2: Johnson,
1: yes, ma'am.
2: I say run. I called my alderman office in the 8th Ward, and I was surprised that I couldn't ask her about the person that she's supporting until after 5 o'clock because they do politics then and not all day long. So I just want to say run, Mayor. Just run. God bless.
1: God bless. All right.
0: Let's talk to Andre. Andre, talk to us. Welcome to WVON.
3: Good morning, Ms. Cleopatra, and good morning to the mayor.
1: Good morning.
3: Two quick questions. Mayor, what is the state of the Chicago Bears? Last question is, would you be willing to have a moratorium on apartment renters and be willing to lower the taxes on apartment renters so in exchange for them lowering the rent for the residents? Thank you.
1: Thank you for that question. So first of all, thank you for the question, Andre. One, in terms of renters, over half of the city are made up of renters. I just proposed a new ordinance. It's called PRO, Protecting Renters Ordinance. The renter, the ordinance centered around renters has not been updated since Mayor Harold Washington, the RTLO. And so in this ordinance, it is designed to do just that, Andre, to protect renters from junk fees, from you know, just cause evictions without having that. Of course, the corporate caucus is working to undermine that ordinance as well. So whoever your alderman is, call them and tell them you support the Protecting Renters Ordinance. And then as far as the Bears are concerned, look, you all, there is still no viable plan outside of the one that I presented where you would have a publicly owned stadium and it would be on the lakefront.
0: I mean, I've been saying that.
1: There's
0: access
1: no plan.
0: To water.
1: Exactly.
0: I mean, but they're scrambling. Let me tell you.
1: The Bears belong in Chicago is the bottom line. And
0: they
1: here's
0: do.
1: The real quick version of it. The Bears were going to pay 72% of the cost of the stadium. The other 28% of the cost would be paid for through a mechanism called ISFA, the Illinois Sports Facilities Authority, which is actual revenue that's generated through the hotel tax. So the corporate entity and visitors would pay for the stadium that the people of Chicago would own.
0: But they want Bear Town.
1: Here's the kicker, though. Guess who started ISFA? Mayor Harold Washington. It's actually designed to do what we're fighting for.
0: But it's
1: so
0: not,
1: the very entity that would pay for the stadium, which is the corporation, and then visitors, which Mayor Harold Washington was the last thing that he essentially accomplished before his untimely death. that we actually have a mechanism to do that. I mean, this brother was so forward thinking. This is why the resistance is so blatant, as you said, that the structure that black people put together, that I am now trying to administer and lift up,

0: from what our ancestors put in place, we're getting pushback. There is no viable plan where the Bears would pay for the stadium and visitors, a construction that Mayor Harold Washington put together, and the people of Chicago would own it.
1: That was the best deal. All right, I promise one more, but I see Brother Chris too. Edna got something to say to you. Edna, welcome to WVON.
2: Yes. How do you do? I respect the both of you so much.
0: Thank you.
2: I remember Harold Washington. I pull up the side with a rally was going to be at the pavilion, and his driver, I said, please put the window down. Harold was sitting in the back. I said, Harold, we love you. And you know what he said? He said, well, I love you too, baby. He was just so natural, but so intelligent.
0: Well,
2: and
0: I love you too, baby. I love you too, baby.
2: Of the intelligence. You remind me of him so much because he had the black people on his agenda, number one. And I told the caller, the people you put us through, if Pritzker can run for president, I don't see anything he has on Brandon. Brandon, I don't want you to run for mayor. I want you to run for president. Do you hear me, Brandon? And I'm not the only one that feels this way.
1: Yeah,
2: president
1: she's
2: of the United States.
1: Smart.
2: You have the knowledge. You have the intelligence. You have everything.
1: Oh, thank you,
0: That's
1: Edna. Thank you
0: sweet.
1: For seed. And last but not least.
0: I see why Harold loved her.
1: I'm trying to tell you. Don't have my first lady looking for you. Brother Chris, talk to us. Welcome to WVON.
3: Good morning. Good morning, family. Ms. Draper, good morning. Mayor. Mayor, I wish you much success, much love. But I'll say this, Mayor. I think some of the voters are a little bit disillusioned, you know. Maybe you got to get some more scandals under your belt, like the hired trucks, the debacle with the pay toll, the debacle with the last parking where the citizens are being screwed, the misconduct police settlements, you know, like Daley did and flew off to the sunset. Of course, I'm being facetious, but Mayor, I wish you much success. I followed you back in the day on your radio show. I was one of your frequent callers every Sunday. And, you know, you're doing great things, and I wish you much success. Thanks, Kilpatrick.
1: What do you say to that? Because you are real scandal-free. You came in here smelling like a free black man. And with that being said, it's clearly obvious folks are looking for some direction in terms of the assignment. So as this percolates, when will you potentially have your mind right to declare?
0: Yeah. Well, in the, you know, famous words of one of the greatest, I think, gospel black group ever, the Winans, soon.
1: Soon and very soon. You know, I'm going to take you to the church, mothers. Amen. And last but not least, with us celebrating the life and legacy of Whitney Houston, give us a fond memory you have.
0: Oh, my gosh. Well, thank you for playing that song, I Look to You. I mean, I think what Whitney Houston did for those of us who are Gen Xers, she made life look and feel fun. I'll never forget, you know, I get so emotional every time I look and think of you, you know, mm-hmm. one of my great, you know, great jams of obviously, you know, the national anthem that she sung at the Super Bowl. You know, I believe that children are the future. Right? I mean, like Whitney, she spoke to our generation, right? And, you know, like her legacy will never be replicated, you know, clearly. And I'm just grateful for those who keep her memory alive. She is a generational icon, quite, you know, just to be, you know, blunt about it, you know. And I just like the VH1, BET, MTV, like Whitney mainstreamed, if you will, like our genre of music where everybody could pick it up and dance to it. So miss you, Whitney, love you. And of course, let's continue to look to each other. I mean, I think that's the song that that last one that she really, you know, brought to life. Let's look to one another, you know, when it feels like hope is lost, in each other is how we're going to carry on. And I'm grateful, honestly, Cleopatra, as I get up out of here, like serving in this capacity at a time like these, in a time like this, I can't help but just reflect on so many of the great legends that came before us that opened up this airwave, right, this station. And I take it seriously. I do. And I don't want to miss the mark when it comes to our people. And I know there's been times where our people have felt disappointed, in particular of me at times. And that's where I draw strength, right? You know, black folks having a critique of me means they love me enough to say, look, brother, we want you to do better. And there's nothing wrong with that, right? And I'm going to. And I'm going to continue to learn in this capacity. And, you know, I feel good about what we've accomplished. And I know there's still much more work for us to do. And as long as we look to one another, I believe we're going to be just fine.
1: You know, before I let you go, you said a generation. You know, a song came to mind for me, and it's not a Whitney song. It's one of those, hi, haters, hi, haters, you see me, hi, haters. So for those that are just in this moment, and I meant what I said, feeling froggish and want to leap, right? But they're leaping towards a job. I feel like you've been on an assignment. You said mission, yeah. And the verbiage aligns. And I think it's more spiritually, as you have climbed this peak, you done went all the way to go see the Pope. You know, you have touched the hem of some garments. Amen. I can keep on going. But what would you say to those that feel as though they can feel the moccasins, not necessarily of your shoes or those that come past you, but those that are going before you? You know, what would you say to that in this moment? Because at a time such as this, you're seated, right? And you have been presiding and protecting the lives and the best interests of Chicagoans. And it's not necessarily to speak to the haters, but it is to acknowledge them. You've acknowledged all of us, good, bad, or indifferent. Acknowledge them, too.
0: Well, look, it is about the mission. It's about the purpose, right? And I think about Joseph, the life of Joseph, who looked out for his siblings and responded to a world crisis. And he had his struggles along the way, right? And I think about that as an example in this moment. Right. I'm determined to build the safest, most affordable big city in America. And we can do that by investing in people. And it's going to take all of us to accomplish that. And if you look at some of the names that are out there, there's just take a look at their body of work. Right. Some of these individuals have been involved in politics at a time in which violence had run amok. They didn't have an answer for it. When our finances were crumbling and bad, poor decisions were being made, they didn't have a response for it. And they still don't, quite frankly. But what I'm determined to do in this moment is to continue to lead with integrity, to lead with the heartbeat of our ancestors, and more importantly than even the heartbeat of our ancestors, lead with the intentionality for those who are yet to be born.
1: I know that's right. Last but not least, what did the Pope tell you? Give us some tea. Now, you done seen the Pope, and the Pope is recognizing his blackness at that. So what did that brother say? Let us know.
0: He said that he heard that I was a Cubs fan.
1: That's right. We bleed Cubby blue up in here, but you still bought him some socks, didn't you?
0: So I had to give
1: probably
0: him, you know,
1: white,
0: that's
1: though.
0: His team, you know what I'm saying? But no, it was a true honor. And to take a delegation of over 50 people that reflect the soul of Chicago, business leaders, labor leaders, faith leaders, elected leaders, Chicago showed out. And I invited him to come to Chicago and to have a mass. And, you know, I believe whether you're a Catholic or a Protestant,
1: I'm going to be up in there.
0: That's what all
1: spray
0: I'm saying.
1: Spray that water this way. All right, guys. It's been a blast to hang out with the 57th mayor of the city of Chicago, the greatest freaking city. My mayor, your mayor, Mayor Brandon Johnson. He's going to leave the studios, but he'll be back soon.
0: I promise.
1: You better with this special announcement. We're going to be waiting. We're going to be holding on. And you know that song, hold on. Change is coming.
0: That's right.
1: Because you got some more work to do. Ashe. We'll be back after this break.

0: Cloudy and humid, temperatures climbing into the low 80s. Good morning. I'm Annette Flournoy, and here's what's happening. The filing petition deadline for the mayor's race is only 2.5 months away. Mayor Brandon Johnson has yet to announce his plans. This hour, Mayor Brandon Johnson in studio for an exclusive one-on-one with WVON's Cleopatra. He covers several key topics, starting out with Chicago's handling of thousands of migrants who were without notice dropped on Chicago's doorstep.
1: Here are the two things that the city of Chicago did. We made sure that they had food to eat, of which we hired black businesses to do it. Right? And yes, we can name them. I mean, listen, 14 Parish, Raquel, she does an amazing job. She got $14 million. Her business thrived as a result of it. You know, Tory Barrett, he stepped up. Chris Harris, they stepped up. Millions of dollars to provide care. So we supported black businesses to feed individuals who were sleeping on floors. And then the second thing that we did, we made sure that they had at least somewhere to sleep. Right. Yeah. We didn't give them housing. It wasn't permanent housing. It was shelter. Right. And the individuals that actually provided the care, over 55% of those who provided that care were Chicagoans.
0: Now, tens of thousands of people were transformed into political pawns when they were bused and flown from Texas to Chicago and other sanctuary cities across the country. Well, Illinois is expanding health and safety measures for women and survivors of domestic violence. Governor Pritzker signed two key pieces of legislation into law.
2: The first bill, Senate Bill 3325, strengthens menopause education and training so that healthcare providers can give patients the information they need to navigate a truly important stage of life.
0: Now, the new laws removes barriers as well to filing orders of protection, especially in this era of domestic violence relating to forms of technology. Well, construction on the new permanent Bally's Casino in River West is on hold. The company is disputing the city's push to allow video poker and other gambling devices at bars and restaurants. Aldermen were hoping that the gambling terminals would bring in more revenue for the city. However, Bally's officials say it could hurt their outlook. Now, despite the hold, the casino is expected to open on time in 2027. And the 27th annual Bud Billiken Parade is now in the books. A historic parade and family picnic drew thousands to Bronzeville on Saturday. There were dozens of beautiful floats and marching bands. And of course, this is an election year, and there were a plenty of Chicago leaders who marched and greeted thousands. Governor Pritzker was one of them.
3: The Bud Billiken Day Parade is all about celebrating black culture and history, and importantly about our kids and going back to school. And this is one of the ways in which we can at least say thank you to all of the families that live here and that are in this back to school period.
4: And it's just an incredible celebration of black Chicago. I was a state representative of this area. I've been almost every year. It's the largest African American parade in the entire country, and it's a celebration of our future and our kids.
0: That was Christian Mitchell. He served as Illinois deputy governor from 2019 to 2023. He's now running as Governor Pritzker's running mate. Now, be sure to go to WVON's Instagram. There are plenty of posts about that magical day. Well, that's a look at our news now on 1690 WVON. Traffic and weather up next. WVON News Time, 1033.
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0: And we are back. The time is 10:48 and you're listening to The Cleopatra Show. It's a manic Monday and I have a superstar in the studio with me. That's Brooke Bailey.
1: Hello.
0: All of 21 years young and just so vibrant, so loving spirit. And so Los Angeles didn't bring that near orange in the studio, but all of this ray of sunshine. And you all heard it. That's Whitney Houston. And we are celebrating her heavenly birthday. She would have been 63.
1: Mm-hmm.
0: Right? And I have a special announcement because you are the star of The Bodyguard.
1: Indeed, I am.
0: The Bodyguard is going to hit Broadway in Chicago at the James Niederlander Theater in April, but you are here because there's a special performance tonight.
1: Indeed there is.
0: So talk to us, Brooke. Introduce yourself to our listening audience that is not just exclusive in Chicago. This is a national platform, so let them know who you are.
1: Hello, I am Brooke Bailey. I'm 21 years old. I am originally from Granada Hills, California, and I couldn't be more excited to be on the radio tonight.
0: There it is. So tonight you take the stage right here at Millennium Park alongside the other cast of the stellar stars that have come through the studio to hang out on the TCS. That's The Cleopatra Show. I've had every star on Broadway in Chicago this year. Wow. And you just topped the charts with The Bodyguard.
1: Yes, thank you so much.
0: So what are you going to perform tonight?
1: Tonight I will get the honor of singing I Want to Dance with Somebody.
0: There it is. What a hit. Now, Now what year was that made? Let me test your skills. Do you know? You wasn't born.
1: Before I was born.
0: I don't know if I was born. Was I born? Let us know, guys. 773-591-1690. We're going to do some Whitney Houston. What is it called when you want to go back in the book? You want to dig in the jar, the cookie jar of all of the Whitney Houston hits. I'm looking at my audio engineer, and he's going to pull out some. Right? Okay. Some classic ones. I thought you would have said, I Will Always Love You. But And you know, you don't want the audience in tears.
1: No, you know.
0: You want them in high spirits. Amen.
1: Amen. You want them dancing along with me.
0: So I want to dance with somebody. So how do you feel playing such an iconic role?
1: Honestly, I feel eternally grateful and so excited to be able to portray Rachel Maron. She is not only a superstar on stage, but she gets to be a mother in the show as well and show such a strong, independent character that she is. And the toughest part is going to be turning over and showing that vulnerable side, but I'm excited to play such a strong female role.
0: Yes, Rachel is the name, but everybody always says Whitney. But you're right. But she was a megastar,
1: mm-hmm.
0: right? And the vulnerability mm-hmm. is her love mm-hmm. within finding the bodyguard. Mm-hmm. So talk to us about your becoming, because I was asking you too. I've had stars as young as 18 come in here, right?
1: Yeah.
0: So you're 21 years young. And I was curious of how you got to stardom. Who discovered you? How did you come to be? Because you also were on Tina, and
1: yes.
0: I've had the star of Tina, so that means we would have met, but you were her understudy.
1: Indeed I was. So with Tina, I was actually scouted through my close friend. She had reached out to me and was personally friends with the casting director, and she was like, hey, I'm casting for this show, would you be interested? And she let me know it was for Tina Turner, and immediately I was like, yes, I will do it, because it's Tina Turner, the queen of rock and roll. So immediately I was sending in self-tapes, got the call back, flew to New York, and I booked the role a week later, and I went on tour, and that's where all of this started.
0: And you were 20.
1: I was 20, yes, at the time.
0: And so I asked you, I said, you know, your parents, do they tour with you? I just can't imagine my baby touring, what is it, 75 cities?
1: Yeah.
0: That is
1: around
0: huge.
1: There. Yeah.
0: That's a lot of responsibility.
1: Yeah.
0: I know big old age adults that can't handle that kind of responsibility. So talk to me. Are you saving your money? Are you fiscally responsible? What does your routine look like, darling?
1: Of course, I'm being very financially responsible. I'm blessed to have that that I'm capable of doing that. If my mom could travel with me, trust me, she'd be in that suitcase. But yes, I am learning as I go. I mean, this is a very big growing and learning experience for me. I learned a lot on Tina, and I'm ready to learn just a lot more when I'm on The Bodyguard.
0: I love this for you, because I think you are the key to the success of the world.
1: Wow, thank you.
0: Which is why God has probably bestowed an opportunity for you to see and be of the world,
1: yeah.
0: right? So with that being said, you know, your journey, because everybody is always asking, well, how are you discovered? When did you start to sing and or know that you could?
1: Okay, this is actually a pretty funny story. So I started singing when I was in middle school, and at first, my mom was like, "You're going to join the choir, and you're gonna do this, that, and the other." I was like, "Okay," but at first, I was a kid. You want to do everything. There was culinary arts, there was drama, there was sports, and everything. So I was one that wanted to try it all. But it wasn't until eighth grade. I joined choir through middle school, and then in eighth grade, I actually got to sing a solo, and I picked The Greatest Love of All by Whitney Houston, and that was the first time I had gotten a standing ovation, and that's honestly when I knew, like, wow, this is actually something that I can pursue. So I sang through high school, and then after high school, went into college, and then that's when I heard about Tina.
0: There it is, because, you know, some folks, it is born in the church. Mm-hmm. Sometimes it is discovering in the shower, and here mm-hmm. it is, yeah. an opportunity in middle school that landed you to this trajectory. Mm-hmm. I think that that's wonderful.
1: Yeah.
0: So, you know, what skills do you apply in terms of your practice? Because singing doesn't always translate into acting. Mm-hmm. So how did you discover that?
1: Acting was actually something that came to me sporadically. I was in a lot of the musicals in my high school because I was like, I love singing and performing and being on stage. And if musicals was one way that I could get to sing, great. So then I would have to kind of taught myself acting, and it was watching other people on stage, watching movies, and really diving into stuff like that and learning how to become a character. So it was more like a self-taught kind of thing, and I realized I actually really do like acting, and I like becoming a different character and taking on that role, and just turning into a different person is really fun.
0: You know, I feel that is so genuine about you, because some folks, you know, they pursue careers that's just not for them, mm. right? So you talked about the culinary, the this, the that.
1: Yeah.
0: But then, you know, your mother, mm. credit to your mom mm-hmm. for seeing something
1: yes.
0: that you didn't even know you had. Mm-hmm. So who in the family can sing?
1: My mama.
0: Oh, there
1: she,
0: it is.
1: So she grew up singing in the church. And I always say, like, I get my voice from my mom because I'll hear her humming along and stuff. And I'm like, oh, yeah, I got it from my mom. I used to think it was my dad because he's got the soul and stuff. But then you hear him and I'm like, okay, maybe it's not my dad. It's definitely my mom. She grew up singing in church. And then she was the one who really pushed for me to just get on stage and do what she knew that I could always do.
0: And I think that that's sweet. So talk to us more about Rachel Maron. Yes. Rachel Maron is the it girl, mm-hmm. right?
1: Yes, she is.
0: The character that you are embodying, mm-hmm. that you plan to body.
1: Yes.
0: Okay, you're going to body this character, right?
1: Thank you.
0: And we're talking about The Bodyguard on yes. Broadway. Now, is yes. this the first time that The Bodyguard has come to fruition on Broadway?
1: I don't think it's the first time. I think it's been on Broadway before, but it hasn't been done in a while. I want to say over 10 years it's been since it's been on tour. And so I'll be the first person to take on this role after a long time.
0: So you gonna resurrect this thing. Okay.
1: We gonna try.
0: into modern memory, you're gonna resurrect it and take it to new heights. Yes, so what's your expectations? Let's level set.
1: Honestly, I'm putting myself up to very high standards. I mean, it's Whitney Houston music, it's Rachel Maron's character. It's a completely new role to embody, and it's not just being a superstar diva on stage, but it's becoming a woman on stage, and it's growing into this character, and I expect to just really change. I expect to learn a lot about myself, a lot about Rachel, a lot about Whitney, and I just couldn't be more excited for the person that I'm about to become.
0: Now, you are all smiles, but as you are learning about Whitney, mm-hmm. there are so many highs and so many lows.
1: There has to be, yes.
0: Right? And even with the highs and lows, I don't want to change and damper your spirit about mm-hmm. it, but, you know, there's a lot of expectation that comes with the Whitney Houston, mm-hmm. right? But what folks tend not to really submerge themselves in is the lows of Whitney.
1: Absolutely.
0: Right? So Rachel's character, where do you feel like there's intrinsically some intersectionality between Rachel and Whitney?
1: I think when it comes to their very independent personality and constantly having to be this strong woman on and off of the stage, Rachel's battling between being a mother, being a superstar, and she has to find this fine line because she's performing on stage as this beautiful star, and then offstage she's being the strong independent mother. And I feel like with Whitney it's the same thing. She was this strong independent woman on this stage, but she was battling so many different things that went unseen and were seen. So I feel like the vulnerability between both of them is really where it intersects, because you don't see that as much through Whitney, and Rachel doesn't do a very good job at showing it either because she's pretty closed off. And throughout the show, she starts branching out and opening up and exposing herself, and it's a beautiful thing.
0: I think you're on par with that, which is what I expected. So you not only plan to body this character, but you've analyzed it, and you have a thorough understanding.
1: Yes.
0: Who else has supported your comprehensive understanding of who Whitney was?
1: I would say, like, my family really did a very good job. I grew up listening to Whitney music, so it's not new to me. And I would say, going throughout the show, like, I was speaking with the director of the show. We've talked about it a lot through the auditions and stuff. And I've just done my own research. And when I learned that I was cast as this role, that was the most important thing, was, okay, let's really learn Whitney and let's learn Rachel, because I'm playing Rachel, but I'm singing Whitney, and you have to interlock those stories as well.
0: Now, give a special invite for those that, like myself, if I can make it, because I am a mom of three.
1: Okay.
0: But and the youngest is 9 months,
1: oh,
0: but
1: gosh.
0: I will try to make this adjustment, because I'm curious, are you all in some type of wardrobe? Are you all just yourselves on stage, and then you are giving your tribute song? And what way do you all show up in Millennium Park tonight?
1: Tonight, you got to pick what you wore, and I decided to, since I'm singing I Want to Dance with Somebody, I tried to play homage to her, what she was wearing. So my hair is going to be similar to her, the curls are going to be out, and I decided to wear purple because that was her favorite color. It's going to be sparkly, so I'm going to be channeling Whitney, but embodying Rachel is going to be my
0: good.
1: Main concern.
0: So give an invite for those that are saying where we need to be tonight and what is going on, because it's not just you. It's how many different shows?
1: I want to say 13 other
0: 13.
1: Shows are going to be there.
0: So
1: me.
0: The best of 13 from Broadway and Chicago will debut at Millennium Park. And I think I've had all 13 shows to be very, if I can be braggadocious in this moment. So invite us tonight.
1: You should absolutely come to Millennium Park at 6:15 is when the show starts. You'll get to see not only myself, but 13 other shows that are going to also be coming to Chicago at some point this year. And you need to be there because it's going to be a beautiful event.
0: Well, one thing about it, you've heard from this superstar, Brooke Bailey. She is playing Rachel Marin, excuse me, in The Bodyguard. But this doesn't debut until April, so we'll hear from you before then. But we are no strangers to James Niederlander Theater.
1: Yes.
0: And we look forward to watching you take the stage to transform
1: Chicago. And I can't wait
0: Chicago.
1: To be there.
0: There it is, guys. More when we return.
1: Thank you
0: we'll
1: so
0: be
1: much.
2: Cloudy and muggy, the National Weather Service on rain watch once again today on this Monday, August 10th, 2026. I'm Annette Florian in the headlines. Mayor Brandon Johnson live in studio earlier this morning for an exclusive WVON interview. One major topic, Chicago's handling of thousands of migrants dropped off on the city's doorstep. However, he did stall when asked about his plans for running for a second term. Chicago area residents today cleaning up after a bout of severe weather this morning. They're dealing with flooding and high winds and even some downed trees following severe weather overnight. And there's more support in Illinois for women of domestic violence. Governor Pritzker signed two key pieces of legislation into law. National news from the Black Information Network is next on The Voice of a Nation and The Talk of Chicago, 1690 AM, WVON, Berwyn, Chicago. It's 1101.
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4: As you make your way along the Ryan, that inbound trip from 95th Street into downtown, moving along at the posted speed, no problems or delays traveling back. The Bishop Ford and Tuskegee Airmen Memorial, things are pretty quiet there. The Stevenson, looking at a 35-minute trip in from I-355 to DuSable Drive, 35 traveling out. Things along the Eisenhower, not bad at all. A 40-minute trip from Thorndale to the Burns Circle. The outbound trip, just about 40 as well. And the Kennedy right now, not bad at all. As you make your way inbound from O'Hare to downtown, you're looking at almost a 24-minute trip. Slightly heavier, though, getting to the airport, 29 minutes. Taking a look at our weather, the National Weather Service says we could see more rain in our forecast. They're on rain watch. Right now, temperatures are still in the low 70s. It's pretty humid, though. We are looking at, as we get an update in real time, we are currently looking at 79 degrees at Midway. Is 79 at the Obama Presidential Library and 80 degrees here at the Talk of Chicago. That's a look at traffic and weather now. I'm Annette Fernoy on the Talk of Chicago, 1690 WVON.
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0: And we are back. The time is 11:08, and it's a Manic Monday on the Cleopatra Show. And clearly, we're going to keep the heat on when it comes to Broadway in Chicago, one of the biggest blockbustering productions, Oliver Award-winning musical, Tony, Grammy, Jersey Boys, is coming back to Chicago. It's an incredible story about Frankie Valli and the Four Seasons that take the stage and transform it. You heard it. Big Girls Don't Cry. And Can't Take My Eyes Off You. On the live line via our stream yard is Kobe. Kobe plays Frankie Valli, the lead singer of the Four Seasons. Aside from Frankie, Kobe has portrayed Judas and Jesus Christ Superstar and a few others, from Les Mis to Tarzan and Disney. Let's talk to him because he's very passionate about his work, and I am so excited to talk to you and welcome you to the Cleopatra Show.
1: Yes, hello. Hello. It's lovely to be here. Thank you.
0: Ah, man. So your voice got them pitch levels.
1: Yeah.
0: That is beautiful.
1: What I've been doing for the last few years is hanging out up here.
0: Up there. Are you at the point where you shatter glass? Is that possible? Have you ever tested
1: it? I've never actually tried. Yeah, I'm usually around enough people that tell me to shut up before I get that high.
0: Oh, not me. I would love it. I think your voice is beautiful. I was like, oh, so he can hit some levels. I asked Sonia for a preview. That is wonderful. So welcome. I mean, tell us all about yourself. Where are you from?
1: I'm originally from Utah. I grew up in St. George with my twin brother. And my whole family was pretty much performers, so I grew up watching them get on stage.
0: Identical or fraternal?
1: I want to do that. He's my identical twin brother. His name is Chris, and he is also known for playing Frankie Valli in various places around the country.
0: Really? Isn't that cool?
1: Yeah.
0: I'm the daughter of a fraternal twin. I thank God I don't look like my uncle. He looks like Michael Jordan, so I get it from my mama. So I get to always crack that joke, right? So.
1: Yeah, that's
0: awesome. Pretty cool. So your identical twin brother plays adjacent to you, and that is so funny. That is interesting. You all ever considered Dr. Jekyll and Mr. Hyde?
1: Yes, it's one of my dreams.
0: See, look at me already casting you. Look at that.
1: Like prestige style, you know?
0: So who will be Jekyll and who will be Hyde?
1: When we've conceived of it, I was usually Jekyll and Chris was Hyde.
0: That tells me a lot about you. No. That's cool. So how did you all get involved in this? And from Utah, what is the ambiance? What's the weather in Utah? Tell us a little bit about Utah.
1: Oh, geez. I just finished a contract back home at Tuacon Center for the Arts, which is where I went to high school, because there used to be a high school attached to it. And it is a desert. It is so hot and dry. And I was in a leather jacket playing in Greece and singing and dancing with the sun coming down on me. Oh, that is so much. But I've lived in New York for the last 5 years, and auditioning there, going from Utah to New York, that's what got me into the Jersey Boys world.
0: That is such a polar opposite world, Utah to New York. Do you plan on going back home to live, or have you gotten a taste of the Big Apple and saying, I'll visit Utah when necessary?
1: The second option for sure. I'm sorry, am I echoing for you? I hope I'm not. But
0: no, you're cool.
1: That Big Apple tastes so sweet. And you know what it is? It's the opportunity there. I love going home, and I love that I got to come home very recently before booking this gig, which will be away for a while. But yeah, I'm definitely a New York resident now who visits home.
0: There it is. So talk to us about Jersey Boys, because, you know, for many of us, this will be new to us. And for those that love Broadway, they're excited for you all to come back. How many tour stops are you making, and where? Where are the big hits?
1: Oh, gee. I have not gone and counted yet because it's a lot. We're averaging a city per week, I would say. So there's a couple one night stops here and there. And there's a couple stops that are 2 weeks long, like Chicago. which we are visiting on my birthday, so I'm very excited about that. but we're also going to hit up the Pantages in LA. We're also going to do Providence, Rhode Island. I'm looking forward to that one because that's somewhere that I've spent a summer or two before.
0: When is your birthday?
1: And yeah, a bunch of other places. I've recently went to Reno to check out that theater. That one's going to be super cool. I think there's probably about 40, give or take, stops in the tour.
0: When is your birthday?
1: Yeah. Sorry?
0: When is your birthday?
1: My birthday is 11/11, which is fun November. For twins.
0: Actually, my youngest son was just born on the 5th. He's 9 months. That's my mom and her twins' birthday. So, yeah.
1: Oh, my. Congratulations.
0: Oh, thank you. Thank you. Yeah, so I'll remember that. 11/11. That's pretty cool.
1: 11.
0: So you all will come to Chicago in November. Mm-hmm. You're hanging out for 2 weeks, but you are doing some serious stops along the way. So spill a little tea.
1: Oh, yeah.
0: Give us some of the skinny. Have you met the original character? He's still alive. Have you spent any time with him?
1: No, I keep trying to, and it's been 5 years of this. And you know what? Sometimes the team will even be like, hey, we're going to set you up. We're going to get you a meeting. And then I don't hear anything. So I'm crossing my fingers that it happens this time because I'd really like to meet the guy. He's given me a lot of work and kept me employed for a long time now. I got to say thank you.
0: Well, here's the deal. You're going to take this clip and we're going to say, hey, Frank, we want you to meet Kobe. Kobe wants to meet you and thank you for this amazing opportunity. What have you heard about him? Because you've been studying him for some while. What do you know?
1: Oh, yes. Frankie's an interesting character because he's so driven. He always has been his entire life. He saw Frank Sinatra as a kid. He was like 7 years old, and he knew from that moment that this is what he wanted to do. And there's even a line in the show where he says, oh, I'm going to be bigger than Sinatra. And he's so driven that the story follows and watches him give up everything he loves around him to chase this dream because it's home for him. And I just find that both very inspiring and also almost like a cautionary tale. And I think it's just so fascinating, and it's really fun to play knowing that it's a real person. Like, this isn't some story that was conceived by someone. It's incredible script writing by Marshall Brickman and Rick Ellis, but it's historical, and I think that's really cool.
0: And then, what is your favorite hit song to sing? And I'm sure all of them are on the
1: they're
0: table.
1: They're all amazing.
0: Which is number one?
1: My favorite hit song to sing

0: We take comments from our listening audience. Renee Creswell says that was a great play. I saw it a few years ago. I grew up with their music. So what do you say to the listening audience that actually can indulge you in terms of their recollection of growing up in the times of the Jersey Boys and singing along? You've been doing this for 5 years now, so I'm sure you've seen a lot of interaction from the audience. What is memorable of that?
1: Absolutely. I would say, one, thank you. This show is written for that audience. It's interesting enough and exciting enough for any audience, but it's really special to me when I get up there and I'm singing Can't Keep My Eyes Off of You, and I can hear the people in the audience singing along who got married to this song, who they maybe came and saw the show last year with their partner, and it was their song, and this year they might be coming alone, and they're remembering their partner now in that moment. And I've experienced these things over the years, and it always... It reminds me how important it is that we get to do the show for them. And so I thank them for supporting and keeping this music relevant and listening to it. Because it's amazing to me.
0: Here's what we're going to do. And is it Orum? How do you pronounce your last name?
1: Orum.
0: I got Orum. Kobe Orum is the star right here. He's playing Frankie Valli, the lead singer of the Four Seasons, and Jersey Boys is coming back to Chicago. We now know it's in November. And this Olive Award-winning musical Tony Grammy has shook the hearts of 13 million people around the world. Right? So when we come back, I want to talk about your international stardom, if any, because you've toured the nation in a blink, and you've been doing this for 5 years. More from Kobe when we return.
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4: No major updates to report as your travel times go. The Ryan, still no problems or delays in either direction. Things are pretty quiet at this time along the Bishop Ford and Tuskegee Airmen Memorial. As you make your way along DuSable Drive, that northbound trip from 67th Street to Jackson, just about 15 minutes. You will see some minor delays right around Soldier Field and again at Roosevelt Road. Making your way from Hollywood to Monroe, things are just fine. Things are just fine along the Stevenson as well. No major problems there in either direction. The inbound side of the Eisenhower, just a 45-minute trip now from Thorndale to the Burns Circle, 40 on return. And the Kennedy, nothing major there either. Still that 24-minute trip from O'Hare to downtown, getting to the airport, a 30-minute commute at this point. Taking a look at our weather, we are seeing some cloudy, muggy conditions across Chicago. The National Weather Service is on rain watch. They say we could see even more severe rain headed our way later today. But right now, it's partly cloudy and 81 degrees at Midway. It's 81 in Bronzeville and 81 here at the Talk of Chicago. That's a look at traffic and weather now. I'm Annette Flournoy on the Talk of Chicago, 1690 WVON.
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0: And we are back. The time is 11:24. It's a Manic Monday on the Cleopatra Show. And oh, what a night. That voice is Kobe Orem. He is the star. He plays Frankie Valli, the lead singer of the Four Seasons. And Jersey Boys is coming back to Chicago, guys. Going to check it out in November, but he's hanging out with us now. And I just want to ask about your international superstardom. This has transformed America. So where else have you taken it?
1: I haven't taken it too far off the coast, but I did get to do this show on cruise ships for 4 years in a row as part of my journey. This is my eighth separate contract doing Jersey Boys, so it's been a lot of different things. But yeah, that cruise ship sailed to Mexico, so I guess I've done it in Mexico. At one point,
0: what cruise line?
1: Norwegian cruise line on the Norwegian Bliss. I was lucky enough to be in the closing cast for that ship as well, alongside my twin brother. We were actually there together, which was really cool.
0: I think that is just so awesome. So, you know, when you hear you sing, Oh, What a Night, what comes to you? I know you have many fond memories, but, you know, what comes to you, particularly with, I've been in so many productions now, that what I think I enjoy is audience participation when it's uninvited, unprovoked, right? Depending on how they're moved.
1: Yeah. Well, that sounds fun because it's sort of the bookend of the show. It opens the show, they do a French version of it, and then it plays after intermission as the entr'acte. After you hear Bob Gaudio sing it on the stage, and then at the end we bow to it as well. So it's a really special song for me. Every time that song comes on, I'm taken back to all the different places I've done this show with all the different casts that I've had. And I love it. I love all of those memories. And I love that I've gotten to watch audience members, especially in the bow section, get up on their feet dance into Oh, What a Night. And I don't have to act the smile that comes on my face in that moment. It's very like, It brings me a lot of joy watching people jam to the Four Seasons.
0: Well, I definitely appreciate our time together. I think you are stellar. I do hope you take this clip and send it to the one and only Frankie, if I may say.
1: I'll get on that.
0: Get on that. And then I do wish you and your twin brother the best for that Dr. Jekyll and Mr. Hyde. I think that will be stellar.
1: Thank you.
0: So we're going to plant that seed. And then when you come here in Chicago in November, I'm going to come check you out. How about that?
1: Yes.
0: Oh, yeah, I'm going to stop by.
1: We'd love to have you.
0: Excellent, excellent. So please let the listening audience know Jersey Boy, the musical, is coming to Chicago, and give them an invite.
1: Of course. Jersey Boys, the musical, is coming to Chicago early November. Please come see it. If you haven't seen this show yet, this is your chance to see Tony Award-winning choreography, blocking, everything. We got the original team, Ron Melrose, we got Sergio, we got Des Makinoff. It's going to be amazing. Come check us out. And thank you so much for having me on the Cleopatra Show. It's been a pleasure.
0: Absolutely. Let this not be the last. Your future is very bright, and I see the talent. I can't wait to meet you. All right. Have a good one.
1: Thank you. Thank you. You too.
0: All right, guys. Listen, it has been an awesome day, a manic Monday, if I may say, on the TCS. You know, we opened up with the 57th mayor of the city of Chicago, of the greatest freaking city, my mayor, your mayor, Mayor Brandon Johnson, and he hung out with us for quite some while, right? And we asked some real questions. See, that's how we do this, right? That journalistic integrity is intact. And one thing about it, Chicago, he has your back. And we're going to have him back, too, when he decides to announce. He hasn't officially announced. I tried to get it out of him, but, and you all did, too. But one thing about it, what you did put in him was the seed of support. And for those that had a critique or two, we heard that as well. And he was also reflective, right? I want to give a big ups to the young superstar that came into the studio. She's playing the historic, iconic role of Bodyguard, and that's Rachel Monroe. And I think that is important to highlight this young lady as she is on her way to superstardom, 21 years young. And she's about to transform the stage, Miss Brooke Bailey. That's going to be key. And then last but not least, Jersey Boys, right? So when you think about this young guy who has an identical twin brother, Kobe Orem, you know, and for those of you all can think about, Oh, What a Night and Big Girls Don't Cry, I think that is a classic opportunity That'll transform the city in November. So if you're thinking about something to do with your fall, boo, there it is, right? So I look forward to being with you all tomorrow. Tomorrow is Turbulent Tuesday. And the heat of the night, the swearing in of Todd Blanche as Attorney General, how this is going to shape America and how he's planning to break America in the same breath, it's going to be one for the times. So we're going to unpack that and more. Plus, there was another hanging in Mississippi of another young black woman found hanging. We're going to cover that exclusively. Something's happening in Mississippi, and the strange fruit are bearing some foreign leaves, and something doesn't pass the smell test. We're going to get down to the bottom of that on the TCS. So I look forward to being with you all only on the Cleopatra Show at 9 a.m.
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3: We made sure that they had food to eat, of which we hired black businesses to do it. Right? And yes, we can name them. I mean, listen, 14 yes. Parish, Raquel, she does an amazing job. She got yes. $14 million. Her business thrived as a result of it. You know, Tory Barrett, he stepped up. Chris yes. Harris, they stepped up. Millions of dollars to provide care. So we supported black businesses to feed individuals who were sleeping on floors. And then the second thing that we did, we made sure that they had at least somewhere to sleep. Right? Yeah. We didn't give them housing. It wasn't permanent housing. It was shelter. Right. And the individuals that actually provided the care, over 55% of those who provided that care were Chicagoans.
4: Tens of thousands of people were transformed into political pawns when they were bused and flown from Texas to Chicago and other sanctuary cities across the country. Meanwhile, Mayor Brandon Johnson has yet to announce his plans for a second term. Well, Chicago leaders are celebrating the reopening of the Austin Green Line station, and Mayor Johnson was on hand. He says the $20 million stationed in the West Side's newest fully accessible access point to the rail system.
5: Accessibility is a fundamental right, and it is our responsibility to ensure that every resident and visitor can move freely through our city. Residents rely on our transit system every single day to go to school, work, to doctor's appointments.
4: The original street-level station opened in 1899 and hadn't been upgraded since it was rebuilt more than two generations ago. Upgrades include the installation of an elevator that prior did not exist and an escalator. Meanwhile, Chicago businessman Willie Wilson is the latest candidate to enter into the crowded race for mayor. WVON's Logan Page has more.
6: Dr. Willie Wilson is weighing in on the use of taxpayer dollars as he discusses a potential run for Chicago mayor with WVON's Ken Duncan, who exclusively interviewed Wilson. Wilson says it's not enough for politicians to talk about what they plan to do. They need to prove their commitment through their actions.
7: And I'm running for mayor for all citizens of the city of Chicago, not just for black, Latina, and minority, but white also. But I'm also realized that we must make sure that the African-American, the Latina, Asian-American, whatever it may be, to get to a standard where that the tax dollars that they put in this city put a program together that they can get trade and get up there and make money just like anybody else.
6: He says Chicagoans deserve leaders who are accountable for how public money is spent. Logan Page, R News Now, WVON, 1690 AM.
4: Later today, he's expected to make his first campaign appearance at East Garfield Park at 5 o'clock. This marks Willie Wilson's fourth run for mayor. Well, that's a look at our news now on 1690 WVON. I'm Kayla Patton.
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14: Morning, Chicago.
13: This is me and the David Gordon.
14: Hey, hey.
13: Red roses, too.
14: I see them bloom.
13: I see them bloom
14: for
13: me and you. And I think to myself,
14: what do we think to ourselves?
13: What a wonderful, wonderful world. Yeah.
14: Hey, hey, yeah.
13: The world we live in. Everybody else is complaining about everything.
14: Everything, yes.
13: Gee, David, what's the matter with these people?
14: I don't know. They just are unhappy.
13: They wake up unhappy.
14: They wake up unhappy.
13: Go to bed unhappy.
14: Mm-hmm.
13: You know what I resent? I resent those people who wake up unhappy and go to bed unhappy, and in between those two times, they try and make everybody else around them unhappy.
14: Oh, you can say that again. You should talk to my little sister.
13: Huh?
14: My little sister.
13: Somebody said to me yesterday, I'm under huge pressure. You got to let me be your punching bag. I'm like, what?
14: What?
13: You got to let me punch at you and not say anything. I'm like, what? You know what? And the horse you rode in on, if you're listening, the person who told me that, I want nothing to do with you.
14: Mm.
13: I'll be around you. Wake up. Smell the roses.
14: Tell me about it. There's plenty of things, good things to do in life. Enjoy your life while you have one.
13: Yeah.
14: Yeah.
13: Somebody's telling you that they want you to be their punching bag. I'm so upset about this and I'm upset about that. I need somebody to punch.
14: That is crazy.
13: Is that sick? That person needs help, don't you think?
14: Right.
13: Yeah. Well, I don't need help. Me and David don't need any help.
14: We don't need any help. He can punch himself.
13: Yes. Go punch your silly self. 773-591-1690 here on VON. You don't get an answer today that you want or you can't get through on this line, I want you to call 312-443-5100. I'm going to repeat that several times during this show. Call my office at 312-443-5100. And we will answer whether or not you've got exemptions and whether or not you've got refunds coming. So we survived me twirling the baton in the Buddy Billiken parade. I want to thank all those people who are out there screaming and shouting, go Maria.
14: All right.
13: It was so much fun.
14: Good.
13: What a great
14: good.
13: Parade. Seeing all those kids and all those people just having just an amazing good time. We've got news this morning.
14: Okay.
13: This is not new news, but it is definite news. It appears that you should be getting your bill up online sometime within the next 10 days. You can check it for senior free, senior citizen, and homestead exemptions. It's right on the front of the bill. If it ain't there, you can go online to cookcountytreasurer.com, and we will tell you how to get those exemptions. That bill will also tell you whether or not you have overpaid going back 20 years. And we actually tell you what year and the amount. And you can actually apply online from my office. Now,
14: very good.
13: Due date, you will have that bill by September 1st. You will pay by October 1st. October 1st will be the due date. So our most recent study, and I'm going to keep pounding on this. Our most recent study shows that $335 million worth of taxes were added countywide because nobody voted. 80% of the people did not come out in the last election.
14: My goodness.
13: Those same 80% are the people that are yin, yin, yin, yin, yin, yin, yin, yin. So get this. Northbrook Rural Fire Protection District, there were 16,000 people that could have voted. 815 approved and voted for a $425,000 tax increase. How about that? That's
14: insane.
13: How about that? How about this Leyden fire protection? 9.4% of the people vovoted for a $3 million tax increase, as well as a new fire station for $730,000. So you can't complain if you don't get up and get out.
14: Right.
13: You'll just be one of the 80% of the people who is miserable, who is completely miserable. How about this? Oak Park had the highest turnout. 40% of the people, 4-1 in Oak Park, rejected a $40 million bond. So what we see is the more people who come out who are upset, they reject these tax increases. They reject these tax increases. Get this one. Roselle Fire Protection District. 504 people voted for a $375,000 increase. But when they got to the bottom of the ballot, which nobody understands what these questions are anyway, 69% of the people just skipped the question because they didn't understand it. Mm. The question at the bottom of the ballot is so complicated and so messed up and so convoluted that people just say, I'm not going to answer it, and they move on.
14: Wow.
13: Like they do with the judges. If they don't know the judges, they just skip them.
14: Right.
13: Yeah. All right. So get up, get out, vote. October 1st is the due date. You can pull up that bill online, and you can pay online. You don't have to come to the county. You do not have to come to the county. You can go to your local Chase Bank, or you can pay online.
14: Yeah. Yes.
13: You can also pay by credit card online. You can pay by credit card online. So we are moving on here. We have got Donald. Donald on the line from South Constance Avenue that I met at the world's largest barbecue on July 12th of this year at the University of Chicago. Hey, Donald, it is David Gordon in his bow tie sailboats all over it. Yeah.
15: How are you?
13: I'm good, Donald. That was such a great event, wasn't it?
15: It was beautiful.
13: We gave out $200,000. Did you go to Bellwood last week?
15: No, I missed it. I missed that one.
13: I was at Bellwood. We were only there a couple hours. We gave out $50,000.
15: $50,000.
13: Yeah, but I mean, you know, $50,000, that's 50 people each getting 1,000, or, you know, 100 people each getting 500. That's money that people weren't going to see.
15: To come out and find out you had money that you didn't know you had.
13: And it's tax-free.
15: Was it tax-free?
13: Yes.
15: Tax-free.
13: Now, how does it go? What kind of work did you do?
15: I was in the medical field.
13: And how long ago did you get out?
15: Well, about maybe 10 years ago, 10, 12 years ago, I've been away from there. Well, could have been a little bit longer.
13: But I mean,
15: I didn't.
13: I mean, you got to have some real brains to be doing medical equipment and stuff, right?
15: True, because I dealt with patients.
13: Well, how could a guy who works with patients all day long and somebody who sounds as smart as you are forget to get their senior citizen exemption?
15: I wasn't that smart when it came to that.
13: Did you know that this exemption existed?
15: I didn't.
13: So
15: you hear things, but I didn't know. I didn't apply. I just heard. I'm like, okay. And then I came out there that day at the step event that was going on, and you had your people out there. Okay, this is real.
13: Yeah. Well, what we're finding is most African Americans who don't get these exemptions don't know that they ever existed. So I'm going to have David very calmly here. Gordon is going to explain them one at a time, slowly, so people get it, because we're sitting on another $138 million. We're out there looking for you, WVON.
14: Oh, yes, we are. Yes, we are.
13: Hey, David, what's a homeowner's exemption?
14: The homeowner's exemption is for the people who has had their property for a year after a year. There is no strings. You didn't qualify for your homeowner's exemption. The amount takes about $500 off of your property taxes.
13: And there's no age limit.
14: No age limit. All you have to do is
13: All these yuppies that are buying houses, they don't know that they're entitled to homeowner exemption.
14: Right.
13: Okay?
14: Right.
13: If you're 25, 26, 27, you're buying a condo downtown, even if it's a studio, you're entitled to a homeowner's exemption.
14: Yes, indeed.
13: Yeah. What about a senior exemption, David?
14: Well, now, the senior exemption is for a senior-haired citizens, 65 and older, who didn't qualify for the senior citizens exemption. Do you have to be 65 or older in order to qualify? And it knocks your taxes down by up to $500 more.
13: So if there's two people on the deed, and it's a husband and wife, and you married a wife who's 63 and you're 66, you can still get it,
14: right? You can still get
13: one it. One person in the house. Okay?
14: One person, that's
13: doesn't
14: it.
13: Have to be both of them, just one.
14: Ah, yes.
13: Okay, so now we're moving on to a third exemption, which is the senior citizen freeze. Get this, the amount for this year has changed.
14: It has?
13: It's gone up to $75,000.
14: Oh, wow. I can hardly wait for next year then.
13: David's such a cheapskate.
14: Yes, indeed.
13: Will you qualify?
14: Yeah, I will qualify.
13: Yeah. It's interesting. See, people get their county pensions and stuff, but everybody thinks, oh, all government workers are terrible. They get their county pensions. They make all this money. That's not true. After you pay your insurance benefits, there's
14: tell
13: not a whole lot left.
14: Mm-mm. Yeah. Huh? Not at all. Mm-mm.
13: No, it's
14: not
13: joke.
14: What I thought at all. No, they hammer you on the taxes. They hammer you with your medical.
13: What are they hammering you on the medical? What are they charging you for medical a month?
14: They charge, well, it's going to be $266 a month, but they take out for 4 months, which is $811.60. All at once. I was shocked. I was shocked. On top of that, the taxes, I was shocked. They take out a lot in taxes.
13: You going to get any of it back?
14: Let's hope so. But as much as they take out, I better get something back.
13: Well, what about you, Donald? So for years, you have been making under 65 previous years and now under 75 this year. So you missed those exemptions all those years, right?
15: I did.
13: Yeah, well,
15: I did.
13: You can only go back 4 years, WVON listeners.
14: Yes.
13: You can only go back 4 years. So listen. Did anybody tell you how much you're going to get, Donald?
15: No, they did. No, they did.
13: So we on WBO, and we're going to announce it for 2023.
14: Donald, you're going to get $140.40.
13: And 2024.
14: $132.77.
13: And 2025.
14: Mm-hmm. How about another $137.50?
13: Totaling $410.67. Donald!
14: Hey, hey!
13: What are you going to do with it? Just showing up, stepping and dancing around, getting a $400 check. Huh? You're going to come back out when I go out stepping again and see if I've got any more money, right?
14: Mm-hmm.
13: So what are you going to do with that money, Donald?
15: Pay my taxes for October. September, you said?
13: Yeah.
15: So that'll be going toward the taxes.
13: Be going toward the taxes. How much are the taxes usually on that house?
15: That was... Quite a bit.
13: Uh huh. Is it a big house?
15: It's two flats. Yeah. So
13: Is it somebody living in one of the flats?
15: Mm-hmm.
13: So you're renting one and you're living in the other.
15: Exactly.
13: Do you have a good renter?
15: I do. Excellent.
14: Very good.
13: I'll tell you, you don't have a good renter, you can be in a lot of trouble in this.
14: Definitely.
13: City.
14: Yeah.
13: I know a lot of people who take less rent just to keep the good renter.
15: That's true.
13: Huh?
15: That's true. That's true. It'll be worth it.
13: You keep it clean.
15: No
13: do
15: problem.
13: Some of the repairs. Help with the grass.
15: Mm-hmm.
13: Nice. Make a loaf of bread. They bring you some bread, too. They pay on the first of the month. You don't have to rag on them. Huh?
14: Yeah.
15: That's true.
13: Okay, so you go to church?
15: I do.
13: Which church?
15: It's a church over here on 76. Right up under the Vidoc off of South Chicago.
13: Would you mind telling your parishioners, your fellow parishioners there, that we would love for them to put their address into their phone, their iPad, their computer, or call my office to try and see if they are some of the same people on your block
15: and sure
13: in your
15: is.
13: Area that are entitled to this money? Because we're a big word of mouth people, and I got a big mouth and so does David. What we do is we go out and we talk about this.
14: Yes.
13: And that's how we get people. We don't think that this works on television and radio.
15: I sure will.
13: Yeah, it's word of mouth. Word of mouth.
15: Certainly.
13: So now,
15: absolutely.
13: Next question. Assume that you would not use this money for your taxes, just like in fairyland, okay? You're not going to use it for taxes. What would you do for yourself? If somebody gave you a $400 check and they said, Donald, the world's yours. Go spend it the way you want to. I love asking this question. What would you do with it?
15: I would think about what I owe, what need to be paid off, so I can live in the world and be comfortable. That's what I would do.
13: You're so responsible.
15: Yeah. That's first.
13: Yeah, you ain't running up no credit cards, huh?
15: Absolutely not.
13: You married?
15: No, I'm not.
13: You got kids?
15: I do.
13: How many?
15: You know I do.
13: How many and how old?
15: My kids are grown.
13: Every
15: last one.
13: You got grandkids?
15: I do. She just graduated high school, my granddaughter. My granddaughter. My youngest daughter just graduated college. She graduated LSU.
13: Oh, that's a great university. Yeah.
14: Congratulations to her.
13: So now those kids and that grandkid doesn't show up asking for any money ever?
15: All the time. That's what I'm saying. You have to stay above the water. That's why you have to pay your bills so you can give your money to them. It's always give me loan and let me hang.
13: What do they ask for? What kind of stuff do they ask for?
15: Stuff they want to get their hair done. They want to get the car fixed. They want to go to a girlfriend's birthday party out of town. This is the one in college. She want to go to New York because her friend's having a birthday.
13: I know people that are making like $300 or $400 a week, and they spend $150 to get those braids done.
14: Oh, my goodness.
13: Do you know about that, Donald?
15: I'm listening.
13: Do you know about that? Did they spend $150 to get the hair done?
15: I do know.
13: Huh?
15: We talk about it all the time. They ask me for things. I tell them I used to get my hair cut for free. My dad used to cut my hair. When I was going out to get my hair cut, it was only costing me $4 or $5. So, yeah, we talk about it all the time.
13: That's a lot of money.
15: Lots of money.
13: Uh-huh.
15: So, hey.
13: And now they're doing these nails that are like artwork. I mean, I was with somebody yesterday. I said, why are your nails white? And what's that red stuff on? Oh, I painted them for 4th of July. I'm like, what? If I'd have painted my nails for 4th of July when I was growing up, I'd have gotten thrown out of the house, Donald. Could you imagine that? This 8-year-old kid telling me I painted my nails so I look like the 4th of July. How about that? But that costs a lot of money to get those nails painted like the 4th of July. You spend $40-$50.
14: Mm-hmm.
13: Huh?
14: I think we lost him.
13: Okay. Did we lose him? Let's see if we can get Donald back on the line. Hey, Donald. So how about that, David? Do you ever see how people are wearing all these nails and extensions?
14: I do, but I didn't know the cost of them. It's ridiculous.
13: Yeah. Pink Polish charges like $60, $70, $80, as much as $80.
14: My goodness. Yeah. Wow.
13: Yeah. Yeah.
14: Terrible.
13: How about that?
14: The cost of things these days.
13: We're going to have to pick it up here because we had Donald and we've lost him, huh? Do we know why we lost him? Hey, Donald, if you're listening, Donald, try and come back on. Yeah, we'd love to talk to you.
14: We would love to talk to you, Donald, some more.
13: We are looking here at a list. And this list, do you have caller two thing? Yeah, we've got a list here of municipalities that we have given back money to. These are citizens in municipalities. So, I'm going to call out these numbers because it's astounding. These are African Americans in these areas who we had to give money back to. So, David, you got your chart? I'll call out the municipality. I'll call out the number of people that got it. And you're going to say how much total money we sent out there.
14: But
13: we've never done this on VON. We are about to do it because we lost... We lost Donald.
14: Donald, we're hoping to get him back shortly.
13: Okay, so Bellwood, we gave 4,142 people
14: $10,494. and 790. 10,494,790.
13: Broadview, 2,000. David, behave yourself.
14: I got you.
13: David can't follow instructions.
14: Tell me about it.
13: Broadview, 2,197 people got
14: 6,445,940.
13: 6,445,000. You can leave off the last three numbers.
14: Okay.
13: Burnham, nobody even knows where Burnham is, but 971 people got
14: $3,865.
13: Perfect. Calumet City, 8,803 people got
14: $23,742,000.
13: Perfect. Calumet Park, 2,087 people got
14: $3,045.
13: $3,045,000.
14: $45,000, yeah. That zero threw me off.
13: City of Chicago, African American wards, get this, 132,000 people have gotten
14: $190,529,000.
13: $190 million.
14: $190 million. That's what I said.
13: $529,000.
14: Yes.
13: David and I work in the treasurer's office, but we can't count. I'm going to do that again. City of Chicago, black wards, 132,000 people have gotten $190 million.
14: Yes.
13: How about that?
14: Yes.
13: 132,000 people in the city of Chicago.
14: That is beautiful.
13: Yeah, have gotten $190 million. Country Club Hills, 3,959 people have gotten
14: $24,477,000. How about that?
13: How about that? How about this out on the south suburbs in Dixmoore?
14: Oh, my goodness.
13: Oh, Lordy. 676 people have gotten
14: $1,385,000.
13: What you're seeing here is a flight to a lot of the southern suburbs out of the city. These are people who have left the city. Dalton, 5,877 people have gotten
14: $10,858,000. How about that?
13: How about that? East Hazelcrest, 516 people have gotten
14: $1,192,000. They probably need it, too, with all the destructions from the storms.
13: The floods.
14: Yeah.
13: This whole area out here floods, huh?
14: Sure did.
13: I wonder, did Flossmoore flood?
14: I didn't hear anything about Flossmoore. I've only heard about Hazelcrest.
13: Ford Heights,
14: didn't hear anything about them.
13: Well, those people have had two and three floods. Flossmoore, we have 2,076 people that have gotten
14: $10,368,000. Wow.
13: And in Ford Heights, 228 people have gotten
14: $505,000.
13: Moving on here to Glenwood, 1,977 people have gotten
14: $5,585,000.
13: And Harvey, how about this Harvey? We know the mayor of Harvey. 4,912 people. Can you imagine the 4,912 people don't know that they get a homeowner, a senior, and a senior freeze?
14: How about that?
13: A lot of these people are missing homeowners, senior and senior freeze,
14: yes,
13: for 4 years, and it ends up being 6,000. That's why these numbers are so high. But in Harvey, almost 5,000 people have gotten how much, David?
14: $946,000. $9,046,000.
13: David's learning how to count.
14: He knows the difference between
13: $9 million and $9,000.
14: Hey.
13: It is $9 million in Harvey. Hazelcrest. Hazelcrest. 3,325 people have gotten
14: $7,135,000.
13: Unbelievable.
14: Mm-hmm.
13: Linwood, wherever that is, 2,650 people have gotten
14: $3,404,000.
13: This is astonishing. Markham.
14: It is.
13: Markham, 3,768 people have gotten
14: $7,584,000.
13: That's hard to believe in Markham.
14: Yeah.
13: Hard to believe. Mattinson's even worse.
14: Yeah.
13: 3,876 people have gotten
14: My goodness. 12 million $351,000.
13: That's $5 million more than the people in Markham got. So
14: wow.
13: It's about the same amount of people. The people in Mattinson, Illinois, got larger checks.
14: Yes.
13: It probably means that there were more senior citizen freezes in Mattinson than there were in Markham.
14: All
13: so
14: right.
13: Maywood, we were at the Stepan event in Maywood.
14: All righty.
13: In Bellwood this weekend. 3,887 people got
14: $9,719,000.
13: Olympia Fields, 1,200 people got
14: $5,243,000.
13: And you want to know why people like Maria Pappas and WVON
14: I can
13: and David
14: only imagine. Oh,
13: can you imagine?
14: I just
13: who else,
14: imagine.
13: Who
14: I
13: else
14: just
13: gives
14: imagine.
13: Out $400 million?
14: Tell me about
13: here,
14: it.
13: On this little radio show here. Park Forest, 4,881 people got
14: $13,650,000.
13: Phoenix, 481 people got
14: $467,000.
13: Richland Park, 2,500 people got
14: $6,062,000.
13: Same deal in Riverdale, 2,900 people got
14: $6,066,000.
13: And Robbins, my little
14: Robbins.
13: Burp out there, 848 people got
14: $937,000.
13: And Salk Village, we're almost done.
14: Yes.
13: 2,000 people got
14: $3,085,000.
13: And this is big.
14: This
13: South
14: is,
13: Holland is our last one. South Holland, 5,948 people. Almost 6,000 people got
14: $17,221,000.
13: Let me repeat that, David.
14: Go ahead, repeat
13: it. He's a senior citizen.
14: Yeah, I'm a senior. Yeah.
13: South Holland, 5,948 people got $17,221,000, totaling $394 million. The problem with this list is that it ain't accurate. It ain't accurate because Tyler Technologies has not increased these amounts since last May.
14: Hmm.
13: So all the money that we've given away since last May, the money at Stepan events, world's largest barbecue events, et cetera, isn't on this list. So when we get it updated, we are going to tell you what it is. We've got a caller on the line. We got Joe Citizen on the line. Huh? We got Joe Citizen on the line or Joe Citizen drop off the line? Boy, we got somebody who just dropped off the
14: yeah,
13: line.
14: Yeah, we got someone
13: what
14: dropped
13: we,
14: off.
13: What we want you to know is that it's 12:01. It's time to end this show for this week, but we will be back here next
14: we
13: week.
14: We will be back next week, Chicago.
13: Hopefully by next week your bills are going to be up online. If you got any questions, call us next week at 11:30 at
14: 773-591-1690.
13: Got any questions about those bills? Give us a shout out next week.
14: We would love to hear from you. Great day in the morning, Chicago.
13: Great day in the morning, Chicago. It is the Maria Pappas and David Gordon. Yes, I'm getting in the mayor's race, but I'm not going to get in until later on because I'm not giving up the WVON radio show. I'm not going to give up this show to run around and tell people I'm running for mayor. When I'm good and ready, I'm going to announce, and then we'll take a hiatus from this program for a couple of months. I love you guys.
14: We love you, Chicago.
13: Thanks for clapping and screaming and shouting while I was twirling my baton at that Buddy Billiken parade. I was the star of the show.
14: Well, well.
13: Hey, Maria.
14: Hey.
13: Maria. See you guys next week, 11:30. Call us with all your questions.
14: See you, Chicago.
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0: President Trump has signed new executive orders aimed at limiting birthright citizenship and curbing so-called birth tourism. The actions are expected to face immediate legal challenges, with critics arguing they conflict with longstanding interpretations of the 14th Amendment. And Austin, PA University professor Darren Michael is suing Tennessee gubernatorial candidate Marsha Blackburn, alleging she pressured the school to fire him over a social media post about gun violence in Charlie Kirk. Blackburn's office called the lawsuit meritless and says her comments were protected by the First Amendment. 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
1: Iran issuing a list of demands that must be met before the Strait of Hormuz is reopened.
2: I want to give them every last chance before decapitation. Very tough to do what we have planned, still planned. We'll see what happens.
1: Trump just days ago discussing a new round of talks, but now the head of Iran's Supreme National Security Council issued a statement calling for the U.S. to lift its blockade and withdraw the American military from the region. He also demanded the U.S. lift sanctions, pay war reparations, and end attacks on Iranian allies in the region. This comes as the state of negotiations between the U.S. and Iran remains uncertain. Former Vice President Kamala Harris endorsing Democratic Senate candidate Abdul El-Sayed in Michigan's upcoming election. El-Sayed talking about his decision to run for U.S. Senate.
3: When the opportunity to run for U.S. Senate came up, I realized that this was a fight not just against Mike Rogers and Donald Trump. It was a fight for the kind of America that can give what I had to all of her children. That is the work in front of us.
1: El-Sayed on NBC's Meet the Press. Harris praising him as a candidate focused on working families and said he is needed to help Democrats win control of the Senate. Meanwhile, New York Congresswoman Alexandria Ocasio-Cortez agreeing, saying El-Sayed's victory is a sign the party is unifying.
4: We have really an ascendance of a young, inspiring, exciting, electorate, energizing wave of candidates that I think really inject a new energy to the Democratic Party.
1: The New York Democrat telling ABC's This Week it's a time of renewal for the party with a shift towards focusing on the working class. Former President Biden's cancer has spread. The president's son, Hunter Biden, giving an update on his father's health. During a wide-ranging interview with the BBC last week, he was emotional discussing his father's health, saying the cancer had metastasized into his bones and further, and added it's very painful and debilitating in many respects. The 83-year-old former president revealing his cancer diagnosis last year, just months after his White House term ended. The Trump administration unveiling plans to overhaul the Head Start early education program for disadvantaged children. The notice of proposed rulemaking from the Department of Health and Human Services says it will restore flexibility to programs to meet local needs, reduce regulatory burden and administrative costs. Head Start began in the 1960s and has received bipartisan congressional support and support from presidential administrations. The free federally funded program provides education for infants through preschoolers and currently serves about 700,000 children nationwide. Black children represent about 28% of total enrollment in national Head Start and early Head Start programs. Stay informed, stay connected, and subscribe. 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I'm Terry McCready for the Black Information Network.
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station here. But happy Monday. Oh, there we go. Now I can hear something. Anyway, welcome to the show. We're going to kick it off today. We're going to talk to our brother, Dr. Professor Tom Mokaitis. He's going to join us later on.

0: But anyway, we'll work on it. Hopefully we'll get something together. And maybe the echo. Can you guys hear me now? Do you still hear me now? I don't know. Anyway, we'll figure it out. Let's take a break here. It's 12:17. 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
0: All right. So, Matty Rath, we're going to have to do an experiment here, brother. All right, echo went away. Can you guys hear me in Radio Land? Angry Fred, can you hear me? Mike Burries, can you hear me? We're doing Radio 101 here on live on air. Can you guys hear me out on Facebook Live and across WVON Radio? Call in right now at 591-16. Okay, I'm getting a thumbs up. That means you guys can hear me. All right, the echo went away all of a sudden, so something just happened. I'm not sure what it is. Anyway, Monday, a lot going on. I do want to talk about the mayor's race. We're going to do that. Dr. Willie Wilson's coming on at 2 o'clock. So we'll talk to him about that. There's an eclipse going on this week, guys, on Wednesday. So I'm hoping maybe tomorrow we'll get somebody on from the planetarium to talk about that. And maybe, you know, one of our new NASA friends that we came across can maybe tell us about. I think Haley got their information, so I'll call Haley up and see if she can put us in contact with the two young ladies that were part of the space program that we met during the NAACP convention. Maybe we can get one of them to come on and talk to us about this eclipse that people all over the world are coming to America to camp out and see this eclipse. This is a big story. And, of course, the latest coming out of Washington, D.C., and Iran putting together their terms for continued conversation with the United States of America, which I find fascinating. President Trump was preparing to talk about the victory that the United States was having in the war in Iran, but we are anything but victorious as we sit here. Iran still controls the Strait of Hormuz. There are, if anything, just a minimum number of cargo ships that are going through, oil tankers that are making it through the Strait of Hormuz. Iran has put out their demands, what they want in terms of continuing negotiation conversations. And one of them is pretty easy to understand. They want respect. They want respect from this president. They don't want to hear him talking about destroying their civilization. What country would stand for that? And I'm even surprised that the United Nations as a whole and that the community of nations as a whole, I'm surprised that they even allow for that kind of statement coming from the president of the United States of all countries, that they allow those kind of statements to go without some kind of response. We're talking about just decent, basic humanity that should be coming from the president of the United States. It's not coming. And we're not hearing even from some of our congressional leaders. I don't know if I've heard enough from Democrats to condemn President Trump's words and what when he says we're going to destroy their civilization. What does that mean? How do we let that go without a response? I mean, that is absolutely terrible, man. It is unacceptable on a worldwide stage. Where are the civilized nations that are standing up? And I'm really surprised that Russia and China don't take advantage of this opportunity to respond to this unhinged president of the United States that we have. Man, we're screwed up, guys. Black people, we're all over the place with this mayor's race. We've got three black candidates now running for mayor of the city of Chicago, and we've got black people that are endorsing, and nothing against Alexi. I like Alexi, but have any of these organizations or politicians that are endorsing Alexi, have they sat down with Dr. Willie Wilson and find out what his platform is, what he's talking about before they make an endorsement decision? Have they talked to him, Matt Brewer, to get the same information from them? And I know a lot of them feel like they already have talked to Mayor Johnson. But we got three black candidates. Don't black politicians and organizations that have the name, the word black in them, don't they at least owe it to black people and to the base of people that they represent to say, hey, look, I thoroughly vetted all of the candidates, especially the black ones. I talked to them first before I made a decision about who to endorse. And that's just not going on, man. And I just think it's reckless, man. I think black Chicago is just in a weird place, man. America's in a weird place, man. All you have to do is go online and watch the videos of what's going on around this country, man. People as unhinged as Donald Trump is, there are white people in this country who, when confronted with facts, refuse to believe the facts and are totally mesmerized by Donald Trump, man. This has been the greatest con game in the history of civilization. I don't know. Look, we've had monarchies before in civilization, and monarchies aren't really a con job as much as they are, right, just privilege, and this is the way the political structure was kind of like developed in these places, right? And it's a system where, you know, this happens the way that it happens, right? A con job is when you have a democracy that's supposed to be built around ideals and policies and facts and common sense, and people debate facts and they debate their best policies, what they consider to be their best policies. And you have an election, and an election determines, you know, the consensus candidate that comes from that country, right? We're dealing with people that have totally either ignored facts, or they are so hypnotized by Donald Trump that whatever he says, they take it as fact without doing any research at all. This is crazy what's going on in America, man. It is, and I'm not sure what's going to happen in 2028. You know, I'm not sure. I'm, to be honest with you, I think Donald Trump is understanding the room that he's in right now, and he's got complete control of the Republican Party, and anything that he says runs the table. You see it in these primary endorsements. He just, whatever he says, everybody get out the way. The pillow man, that guy, Mike, whatever his name is running for governor in Minnesota. The Republican Party of Minnesota had already vetted their candidate and endorsed somebody to be the Republican candidate for governor of Minnesota. Donald Trump comes in and endorses, what is his name? Mike, it's not Mike Lawler. Mike Lawler is the goofball from New York, I think. Mike the Pillow Man. Trump has endorsed the Pillow Man, and now the Pillow Man is polling higher than the Republican candidate, endorsed candidate. Just think about what that says about the human beings in Minnesota that are Republicans. They are confused. They have blank brains. I'm not here to sugarcoat it at all. I'm just telling you the reality of half of America, and most of you are white. White people in the South, but not so much in the South. Look, in Michigan, in Minnesota, in New Jersey, in Pennsylvania, anywhere. Anywhere you have white people that have been hypnotized by Donald Trump. Maine, you see this bull crap they pulled on us with the Todd Blanchard is going to be a new attorney general. So what they did was they counted their votes first and made sure they had enough votes to get him past the threshold and get him approved to be the attorney general, right? And then once they figured out they had the votes, they allowed Susan Collins and Murkowski to vote against them. As if we're supposed to celebrate Susan Collins and no, y'all should have came out early and said how you were going to vote. Susan Collins is embroiled in an election in Maine. I hope she loses. She's old. She needs to get the hell out of here. Every time Democrats have depended on her, she's let them down. 591-1690. When we return, Professor Thomas Mokaitis is going to join us and give us the latest on what's happening in Iran.
1: Cloudy and muggy today with a high of 84. Good afternoon. I'm Kayla Patton, and here's what's happening. Exciting news as a bunch of new tickets to the Obama Presidential Center are going on sale this week, and folks looking to buy tickets to the center from January 4th through January 31st of next year will be able to do so at 10 a.m. this Wednesday. A very limited number of tickets for this October will also go on sale on the same day. And tickets for the museum are the only thing you need a ticket for at the center, and they've become a hot commodity since they started going on sale back in May. If you're looking to purchase tickets, visit obama.org for more information. The 97th annual Bud Billiken Parade has come and gone, and it was a celebration to remember with dignitaries, politicians, entertainers, and proud residents all there to take part in the fun. The smell of good food, laughter, dancing, and smiles brightened the day as the parade went on, and not to mention there were a multitude of vendors that lined up and down the streets. Vendor Aisha spoke on the importance of supporting Black-owned businesses and her business showing up for Black excellence at the parade.
2: Black supporting Black business is extremely important right now. We can't do anything as a people until we pool our resources. We can't do that without money. So we have to support our own. We have no options.
1: Another vendor by the name of Davis, he also agreed that community support means the world to him in these times.
3: It feels good for my community to support me because we got to help each other. And it's a way of life.
1: The parade is the largest African-American parade in the U.S., and it marks the end of summer and the beginning of a new school year here in Chicago. Well, the Green Line Austin station has officially reopened after being down due to updates being made, and Mayor Brandon Johnson was on hand for the reopening last week, stating that the $21 million station is the West Side's newest fully accessible point to the rail system. I hit the streets and talked to riders this morning who say they welcome the changes, such as handicap access and how convenient the station is.
4: I'm really excited that they finally finished it. I think it's really convenient now to be able to just walk in from this side, because before we had to walk down to the other side. But yeah, it's really convenient, and I think it's nice that there's a ramp now too, so it's more accessible for people.
5: Well, most time I would, you know, take a cab or walk. Yeah, it's more convenient considering that I'm a little blocks away. Yeah, so other than that, is, you know, it looks good, but I thought it would be even looking better than this for all this time.
1: The original street level station opened in 1899 and hadn't been upgraded since it was rebuilt more than two generations ago. Upgrades include the installation of an elevator that prior did not exist, an escalator, and of course, the ramp. And Chicago area residents are already cleaning up after a sweep of severe weather, and the National Weather Service says to prepare for another round later tonight. Forecasters say strong storms are expected to build up in the area this afternoon and evening, bringing heavy rain that could linger into Tuesday. Many residents are picking up the pieces after severe weather on Sunday sent trees toppling and triggered power outages in certain areas. Well, that's a look at our news now on 1690 WVON. I'm Kayla Patton.
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0: 12:39 on WVON. We need to get an update on what's happening in Iran. So, of course, we bring our friend, Professor Tom Wakaitis, on with us to give us the latest. Professor, welcome back to WVON. I know the Iranians have put out their list of demands about what they need in order to continue negotiating with the United States of America on this. A lot of it seems to be very ambitious. Some of it, not so much. What is your read on this list of demands and where we are overall with this quote unquote military engagement, war, whatever we're calling it, that President Trump says we're winning overwhelmingly?
1: Yeah, well, you know, he's painted himself into a bit of a corner. The joke making the rounds now is this is the this war has been won more times than any other war in history, because it keeps saying it's over and we've won and we've achieved a stunning victory and all that kind of stuff. But the reality of the situation is Iran feels like it has a pretty strong hand and intends to play it, because they realize that Trump needs a win. This isn't increasingly unpopular at home. He promised he wouldn't get us into a forever war. And, you know, unless we're willing to, you know, commit ground troops, and even then it would be very difficult. Opening the straits by force is proving to be very, not an easy thing to accomplish. It doesn't help that he just was, you know, got rejected by the Prime Minister of Israel on his Gaza deal, and this is a man who likes to win, and he hasn't had a win for a while, and he also has a short attention span. The other thing is, you know, there was a time, the article in the New York Times, we have burned through a prodigious quantity of very expensive high-tech munitions that could take us up to 2 years or longer to replenish, and that's causing a lot of worry, and that may be why he called off the last major bombing campaign he threatened, because he was very heavily warned by Dan Kane that this wasn't not a particularly good idea. So right now, there will be negotiations. They're not fighting. I don't know. The Iranians are trying to push him back to the memorandum of agreement and understanding we had back in June, which is really pretty much what they're asking. But that would be, kind of admitting failure and stepping back. And he doesn't do that. So I'm not sure where we're going with this.
0: What are we making of this disagreement between Netanyahu and Trump on the Gaza deal? And yeah. Trump doesn't like to be disagreed with in a public way like this, but that's exactly what's happening. Are we seeing any tension between the United States and Israel here? Because I'm always skeptical about any conflict between the two. In my opinion, I think a lot of it is for show, to try to prove to, the world that hey, Trump is pushing back on Israel, or Israel is pushing back on the United States. I think they play this game a little bit. Hey, let's pretend like we're fighting in public. And then at the end of the day, because this is what we have seen, they'll fight in public. But then at the end of the day, Israel winds up getting what it wants.
1: And that has been the pattern in the past. And this seems to be a bit different, because I think there's a certain amount of resentment on Trump's part that Netanyahu was, really helped in a big way to get him into this war. And it has gone very badly. And, this big peace board that Trump has set up is something that, you know, he wants to showcase and succeed. And, the evidence that I see is that, the Netanyahu government is acting like they plan to annex a good portion of the Gaza Strip. So by refusing, saying, oh, this isn't going to work until Hamas surrenders, they just make it possible for them to hang on. They've already posted these kind of military outposts, which is a strategy they've used in the past. You know, you say, well, this is for defensive purposes, and then it becomes the nucleus for expansion of settlements. So we're going to have to see. I mean, if push comes to shove, if the president wants to use the leverage, he can force the Israeli prime minister to comply, because they're very heavily dependent on us for aid, particularly military assistance.
0: We've been in this for months now, and everybody seems to think Iran's goal is to at least make this last until the midterm elections. How long can Iran handle, you know, this in position that they're in right now? I mean, I think everyone would admit that the United States of America's military overwhelmingly is better than Iran's. Yeah. And so that's not even a question. Even if we are on low munitions, I think the stuff that we probably have just sitting around the yard probably is more than enough to handle Iran, or at least keep them on their toes and off balance a little bit here. How long can Iran hang in here and wither this kind of a storm? Can they last until the midterm elections? Is that going to make a difference? I know this is what they did with Jimmy Carter back in the hostage situation in the election coming up with Ronald Reagan back then. Is that a strategy that can actually work and get some results for them, Iran? Yeah. And what about the Strait? Don't they need the revenue from the oil going in and out of the Strait of Hormuz themselves? This blockade happen and benefit Iran's economy, huh?
1: Well, no question about it. But on the other hand, this is not an economy or people answerable, or, you know, leaders who are answerable to their people. And that's a huge issue as well. And they see time is on their side. You're absolutely right in terms of the balance of power. But this is what we call an asymmetric conflict. Simple example that you use is the dog chasing a rabbit. The dog comes back. You say, catch the rabbit. No. Why not? Because I was running for fun. He's running for his life. They have a much higher stake in this. Not that we're in this war for fun, but for them, it's a total war. For us, it's a limited one, and we're limited in what we can do and what we're willing to do. And, you know, it's not a small thing. Where the experts are very worried about the degree to which we have weakened our defenses in Asia when you've got, China looking for an excuse to come across the Strait of Taiwan and take the island. They would love to do this. And Russia, you know, is very pleased with this as well, because it means we don't have the extra munitions, particularly the anti-aircraft missiles, to give to Ukraine or to give to our European allies. So, you know, I think there's a feeling on the part of the Iranians is that time is really not on our side, and the president needs and wants a win pretty big time. And, you know, he very much is in a negotiating position. I think what will happen is you will return to something like the agreement of the Memorandum of Understanding in June. They just have to figure out a way to make it look like he won. I mean, it sounds insane that we're doing international policy by, making sure the guy in charge gets his ego biscuit. But that's really the reality of the situation.
0: Well, that's President Trump, all right. I mean, well, that's you know, pretty much his game. He doesn't want to be embarrassed out in public, and this is about his ego. And you know, I hate to say that, you know, look, he's lame duck, because I don't think this guy's going to leave office in 28. But, you know, he's shown us over and over again he's more concerned about his bottom line and his family's bottom line than the country, and definitely more so than the Republican Party. So we'll see what happens then. Professor Tom Mokaitis is always my friend. Thanks for the update, and I look forward to having you on again soon.
1: Thank you, and thank you for having me on. Have a nice day.
0: As always, my friend. All right, 591-1690, of course, number to call. We're trying to manage the show today. I'm kind of switching back and forth to try to prevent that echo from happening with you guys. Let's take a quick break here, open up phone lines, and get some thoughts on that and a lot more. The mayor's race, of course, Willie Wilson coming up at 2 o'clock. We'll talk to him. He's having his kickoff press conference today on the west side. I'm sure he'd like to see many of you come out there and support. What does his entrance into the race mean? Does it change the dynamics at all? Does it change your vote or the way you are thinking about voting? All of that and a lot more coming up on the Matt McGill Show.
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0: 651-1690, number to call. Let's get some phone calls up here. It's Monday. It's a lot to talk about, a lot in the news. You're black, you live in America. America is doing what she does. We live in a country where a damn near half of the citizens think Donald Trump is a god. And I mean, really and truly think that he is a god, man. They don't challenge him. They don't question his word. We got Todd Blanche, the president, probably the first time in the history. Maybe not. I don't know. I'm not a presidential historian. But probably the first time in the history of this country, we've got the president's personal attorney is now the attorney general. Just wait till you see what's about to happen right now. And I know there's some black Republicans out there, some black MAGA out there. You guys have absolutely no way of explaining this or anything, really. I mean, so I don't even know why I even acknowledge that there's a black MAGA out there. Because if the white MAGA doesn't make sense, then the black MAGA doesn't make sense. The black MAGA really doesn't make sense. I think, you know, social media is interesting, man, because it, you know, we know it can be manipulated. We know that. I swear to God, man, I'm about to go out here and rank and take these freaking grass manicurist guys across the street. I think I'm gonna go out there with a bat and pummel them into the freaking grass, man. Man, I know they're making. How come there aren't any? Number one, I'm getting pissed off that there aren't. You know, I've been trying to stay out of this whole conversation about, like, why aren't black people cutting grass? Why aren't we cutting grass in black neighborhoods? I mean, we use our household right here. We use Mexicans as well. Nothing against Mexicans. I love that they're getting their hustle on. So when we have this conversation about migrants and working and jobs, they're taking jobs from us and all that bull crap. Who's out here black doing this? And then and then black companies that are doing this or black people that are trying to do this, are you doing it as good as they are? The work ethic. We are screwed up, man. I hate to be this kind of dude on a Monday. I really do feel like going out there and beating the crap out of these guys, man, and nothing against them personally. Maybe I'm just agitated today because all morning it's quiet. I start the show at 12 o'clock and they start. I'm like, can y'all come at 11? I'm going to go out there during this break. If I'm not back after 1 o'clock, y'all know I got into a rumble. I might be 62 because I can still go at least one round. Second round, I'm a run. I get like about 5 punches in and then I'm running. I mean, I am 62. I got some scissors. Should I take these out there with me? Oh, I went to a Harold's. And I think everybody at the radio station knows which Harold's I'm talking about. On Friday night, did I go? Oh, Saturday night. Saturday night, I went to Harold's downtown that is Mexican owned. There was not one black employee in there. And they kicked ass. They kicked ass. Oh, damn, dude. No attitude. No, I mean, you know, hey, I love my people. We need to get this game together, y'all. This work game, we need to get together. Look, white people can be stupid and crazy and mesmerized with Donald Trump all day long, because they are. They are. Half of America that votes for Donald, 77 million people voted for Donald Trump. The majority of them were white. Clueless, brainless, white people. We gotta deal with the reality. That is who we live with in this country. Clueless, and I'm not saying all of them. I'm just saying the 77 million of them that voted for Donald Trump. And the 300, or let's see, if you do the math, they got 50 in the Senate, and they have 51 in the Senate, right? And they have how many in the House? 220 something. So the 200 and roughly 270 something white Republicans in Congress, along with 77 million white people in this country, are freaking out of their damn minds. They don't use their brains. They're clueless. They're spiritless. They have no courage, fortitude. Susan Collins can go to hell. Murkowski can go to hell. Cassidy and can go to hell. The only white Republican that's got any courage about himself is Thomas Massey in the House. And what's our girl that left the House? Marjorie Taylor Greene. Sweet Mother Jesus. I got to give her some love for being a stand-up white woman in a world of crazy white people that support Donald Trump. We got close to 300 members of Congress, white members of Congress, no pride, no dignity about themselves. I don't know how many political appointments. I'm watching Cory Booker. I'm no big fan of Cory Booker, AIPAC, Cory Booker. I'm watching Cory Booker grill some prospective judge, I think, or somebody that was in front of the Senate. Yes or no, did Joe Biden win the election? How embarrassing do you have to be to your family, your friends, everybody that knows you, and Cory Booker is giving them the opportunity to answer the question. You can just say no. But they have to answer in a rehearsed way. The slave mentality of white Americans, white MAGA Americans, white Republicans, and the 270 white Republicans in Congress is embarrassing. But we black people and the white people that are part of the Democratic caucus just have to realize this is the country that we are living in. This is who we are sharing the earth with. Black people, we got to get our game together, though. We got to get our game together. I just went to the Best Heralds. I had the Best Heralds experience in a very long time, and it was owned by Mexicans. You tell me what that says. In Chicago, I'm going back to 591-1690, Matt McGill's show.
1: Happy Monday afternoon, Chicago. I'm Logan Page, and here are your news headlines. Cleanup continues after severe weather. More storms coming. Austin Green Line station reopens. Trump revokes visas. And Simmons works out with Australian team. Eyes come back. 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
2: President Trump has signed new executive orders aimed at limiting birthright citizenship and curbing so-called birth tourism. The actions are expected to face immediate legal challenges, with critics arguing they conflict with longstanding interpretations of the 14th Amendment. And Austin, PA University professor Darren Michael is suing Tennessee gubernatorial candidate Marsha Blackburn, alleging she pressured the school to fire him over a social media post about gun violence in Charlie Kirk. Blackburn's office called the lawsuit meritless and says her comments were protected by the First Amendment. Get BIN News now on demand 24/7 on the iHeartRadio app. Now back to Terry McCready.
3: Iran issuing a list of demands that must be met before the Strait of Hormuz is reopened.
4: I want to give them every last chance before decapitation. Very tough to do what we have planned, still planned. We'll see what happens.
3: Trump just days ago discussing a new round of talks, but now the head of Iran's Supreme National Security Council issued a statement calling for the U.S. to lift its blockade and withdraw the American military from the region. He also demanded the U.S. lift sanctions, pay war reparations, and end attacks on Iranian allies in the region. This comes as the state of negotiations between the U.S. and Iran remains uncertain. Former Vice President Kamala Harris endorsing Democratic Senate candidate Abdul El-Sayed in Michigan's upcoming election. El-Sayed talking about his decision to run for U.S. Senate.
5: When the opportunity to run for U.S. Senate came up, I realized that this was a fight not just against Mike Rogers and Donald Trump. It was a fight for the kind of America that can give what I had to all of her children. That is the work in front of us.
3: El-Sayed on NBC's Meet the Press. Harris praising him as a candidate focused on working families and said he is needed to help Democrats win control of the Senate. Meanwhile, New York Congresswoman Alexandria Ocasio-Cortez agreeing, saying El Sayed's victory is a sign the party is unifying.
6: We have really an ascendance of a young, inspiring, exciting, electorate, energizing wave of candidates that I think really inject a new energy to the Democratic Party.
3: The New York Democrat telling ABC's This Week it's a time of renewal for the party with a shift towards focusing on the working class. Former President Biden's cancer has spread. The president's son, Hunter Biden, giving an update on his father's health. During a wide-ranging interview with the BBC last week, he was emotional discussing his father's health, saying the cancer had metastasized into his bones and further, and added it's very painful and debilitating in many respects. The 83-year-old former president revealing his cancer diagnosis last year, just months after his White House term ended. The Trump administration unveiling plans to overhaul the Head Start early education program for disadvantaged children. The notice of proposed rulemaking from the Department of Health and Human Services says it will restore flexibility to programs to meet local needs, reduce regulatory burden and administrative costs. Head Start began in the 1960s and has received bipartisan congressional support and support from presidential administrations. The free, federally funded program provides education for infants through preschoolers and currently serves about 700,000 children nationwide. Black children represent about 28% of total enrollment in national Head Start and early Head Start programs. Stay informed, stay connected, and subscribe. 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I'm Terry McCready for the Black Information Network.
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11: On the new episode of Mama, I Made It, Chicago made her. 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The South Side's own Lisa Ray McCoy sits down with Samantha Chapman for intimate conversation on Mama, I Made It. 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

90 is the number to call. Being black and living in America, you better get in it, into it, black people. We got to be on our A game. We can't be sitting around getting comfortable, man. White folks think we're too predictable. And maybe we've been allowing them that, giving them that space, giving them that ammunition. Maybe we've been too predictable. We got to, whether we like it or not, black people are judged by the worst of their community more than any other race. White people aren't judged by the worst white people. Because all you got to do is look at MAGA. MAGA is the absolute worst white element in America, maybe even in the world. Now, you've got some real conservatism going on, some far right-wing hate going on in Europe. There's no question about it. I don't know how it matches up with this crap that we see going on here in America. Black people, we got to get on our A game, man. This is about us coming together and bringing our forces together and saying, hey, y'all, we got to go. Let's go. See, everything I think about life is through the prism and the vision, the spectacles of sports, because I grew up playing sports. So sports is all about, if you played football, basketball, baseball, sports is all about getting in your ass. Hey, man, look, dude, hey, ain't nobody got time for that. You either coming to win or you coming to lose. Hey, the only way we can do it is with you. We need everybody on board. Come on, man, let's go. Hey, I know you think you're good, and you might be good. Hey, they over there doing better. This is competition. I told my kids that. I said, look, when you graduate from college, you're 21, 22 years old. You need to be looking at your classmates and what they're doing, jobs they're getting, going to grad school. This is competition. Classroom is competition. You sit back and be unemployed for a year because you're not feeling the job opportunities that are out there for you. And I want to do what I want to do. I want to do this and I want to do that. But there's some other 22-year-olds out here, they getting it in. They're working a job, getting paid, and they're figuring out what they want to do at the same time. And next year, next May, there's thousands and thousands more college graduates that are coming out and competing for those jobs that you sitting on your ass at home thinking about what I want to do. See, we can be soft if we want to. This ain't the show. If you think what I'm talking about is too hard or insensitive, then this isn't the show. Turn the dial. Because I saw some comments. What did I see up here? Somebody, Adrian, somebody. It says you are just, I don't know what she's talking about, Adrian. To be honest with you, she trying to say, it says that you are just like the people who judge us all by the least of us. Oh, you says, I hurt your feelings, Adrian Harmon. Sister, I'm sure you are I think you're a sister. I don't know, because some men are named Adrian. I'm not being funny here. I just can't see if Adrian is a man or a woman there. Well, Adrian, did I hurt your feelings? My brother or sister, did I hurt your feelings? Well, I'm sorry. I'm sorry. Game of Life is not for weak people. It's for people that are going to be strong and get it in. And this is what Adrian is saying about me. It says, you are just like the people who judge us all by the least of us. I just said that. Whether you like it or not, we are judged by the least of us. Black people are judged by the least of us more than any other race. That's the reality. That ain't no rallying point to be like, hey, this is unfair. We're being judged by the worst of our community. That's been forever. That's been since you've been born, your black ass, my black ass, our black ass parents and grandparents and everybody. Since they've been born in America, we've been judged by the worst of our community. That part is old. Grow the frick up. So Adrian is saying this about me. You think you're the only black person out here with a good work ethic? Actually, I don't have a good work ethic. And you did not hear me say that. Okay? Actually, I think my work ethic is poor.
I get on myself and tell my kids, you need to do better than me. All right. So you did not hear me say that, Adrian Harmon. It's shameful that you repeat the rhetoric of the establishment. I'm repeating the rhetoric of me. I'm telling the truth about the world we live in. Going back over there and support the appropriators. Turn the dial, Adrian. You're listening to the wrong station. You want some sympathy and but let me tell you this, because I am hardcore. Handouts and government programs, I'm all about it. Hey, I'm a DSA person. I believe in the Democratic Socialists of America, that we need to tax the rich, that we need more programs for black people and people that are not doing good. But I ain't about the handouts and sit on your ass. Like I said, if you think that's what this show is, you need to turn the dial. You think I am about, look, can y'all believe going back over there and support the appropriators? Adrian just tuned into the show for the first time today. You don't know who I am. Baby, all I talk about is black power on this show. You listening to the wrong station. You need to go turn the dial back down to wherever you've been listening to. Number one, Pearson says, today I don't give a shit about nobody but me. I'm too damn old to give a, yeah, I hear you about the actions of other people. I'm headed to the gym. Brother, we all need to be headed to the gym. And Pearson, you did say this, though. Let me comment on this, brother, because I don't want you to misunderstand. So we are measuring the success of black people to a Harold's Chicken franchise. That was a Harold franchise in Oak Park, now closed, independently operated. No, I'm not. Did I say I was measuring the success of black people to a Harold's Chicken franchise? I made the comment about, hey, I went to Harold's. I thought this was newsworthy, where there were no black people working in there at all. Obviously, it was owned by a Mexican group or individual. And I just said, and they were killing it. They were banging it. Now, I am going to suggest to you, and you guys tell me if I'm lying. I'll put this out there. You guys tell me if I'm lying. I am going to suggest to you that when I have been at other establishments that are black owned, that sometimes the service and the attitude is a little bit much for me to tolerate. All right. Am I wrong for being on a black owned radio station talking to black people and suggesting that, hey, we need to up our customer service game. We need to up our work ethic. We need to up our, if we are going to be in this space of restaurants, and I mean, I just did a panel at the Black Women's Expo about black-owned restaurants. You know what the number one complaint was from people? Customer service. Food is good. Everybody in there was like, food is good. Takes too long. I didn't have silverware on my table. I had to ask for silver. I had to flag the waitress down. All I am saying is, let's compete at the highest level. If that offends some black people, turn the dial. You're listening to the wrong show. All these soft-ass black people out here. Can't tell you. What world, what America do you think you living in? See, that's the damn problem, man. We started conflating activism with victimization. That's our problem. We somehow, activism and victimization got blended in together. That was our mistake as black people, as black leaders, as black activists coming out of the civil rights movement, moving into the 70s, the 80s, and 90s. We allowed

0: Quit crying and thinking everybody attacking your ass. This is about game, man. This is game time. I mean, I watch social media over the weekend, and I'm trying to hang in there and just be like, am I seeing white people say this about black folks? Am I seeing white people really feeling this way about Donald Trump? Am I seeing white America ignoring facts and buying into this cult that is MAGA? Am I seeing white people make smart-ass comments on social media threads and talking about us like they're animals? See, that's just how they are. Yep, that's them. We got to get rid of them. I saw a white person put something up there that was like, bring back Jim Crow. The good old days. Y'all think this is tiddlywinks? Get your soft ass feelings out of your head. You better toughen up. Better toughen up your kids. Because they soft ass is about to get ran over by some aggressive ass white kids. You think I'm playing? 591-1690. I'm a call my show from now on. This ain't the Matt McGill show. This is you're listening to the wrong show. Turn the dial.
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0: You know, I hate to think of life and politics and society as a game, but it is a game to this degree. It's competition out here. I hope when you are preparing your young black kids for the first day of school, coming up here in a couple of weeks, Mia, where's the first day of school? Y'all know I got a Chicago public school teacher right here. She's got to go back next week. But when your kids go to school, first day of school's coming up, right? Probably late August, September. How many of you are going to have your kids ready day one to compete in the classroom, right? See, here's one of the problems, right? We use Chicago public schools as a drop-off point, right? A lot of, not everybody, so you soft-ass Negroes out there, they're like, why are you talking about black people? We've been through so much. We use public schools as a drop-off. Now, school starts back, so now my life is not inconvenienced by having to have activities for my children all summer. Well, you should have been teaching your kids all summer about school. All summer, you should have been with your kids and having them understand that we're getting ready for third grade, fourth grade, fifth grade, ninth grade, 10th grade, 11th grade. I want you to read this. I want you to know this. How many of you put a book in front of your kids this summer, and I'm talking about the older kids, and gave them a book to read and had a book report, maybe? You know, there's a new book out about Frederick Douglass right now. How many of your high school age kids out here can tell you anything about Frederick Douglass? I'm just curious. And to the parents whose kids can, bravo. That's where we're going, y'all. When your kid shows up in the classroom this September, it's game on. They need to be looking around the classroom and trying to figure out who I got to beat out grade-wise to be the smartest kid in the classroom. Because if they're not, trust me when I tell you, their kids, they're Mexican kids. In the classrooms in some Mexican public schools that are figuring out they're going to beat out black kids for those desks in college. That desk in college means something. It's only so many of them. It's not easy to get in college. Everybody don't get in college. All right. Are we ready to compete? Here we are, black folks all over the place. We got, man, Alexi Janulius is cleaning up. This is crazy. And I like Alexi. Alexi is cleaning up on black endorsements for mayor. Crazy. The man just announced in Chicago, one of the black power cities in America. We just had Bud Billiken Parade and all this black pride. Dancing and yeah, I love being black. Are you freaking kidding me? You know what's crazy? Somebody said this to me. Wait a minute. While I was in the Heralds, Saturday night, I'm in the Heralds, the Mexican-owned Heralds with not a black employee. I'm in there, and this woman, this black woman was in there, and we were talking. And she said to me, we love Brandon Johnson from where we are. Now, I've been up here for the last year preaching Brandon Johnson, black power. We got to stick together. Da-da-da-da-da-da. Get the migrant out your head. And I get pushback from black people in Chicago. And black people in the political class. Right? For being you too black, you too pro-black. Da da da da da. I'm preaching black power. This sister tells me we love Brandon Johnson. We want one in our city. And I started telling her about what Black people are going, you know what they say about Brandon, the stuff, the challenges that Brandon is having here in Chicago. And she was like, damn, Black Chicago don't appreciate this, brother. Everything I say, she was like, every time I hear him, I'm like, gone, brother. Gone, brother. Black power. She's like, we love. She's like, the Black people in my city, we love Brandon Johnson. She's from California. She's like, we love him. We want one out here. She's like, she was telling me how they, you know, we don't even like Gavin Newsom. I thought Gavin Newsom was cool. She's like, no, we want more Brandon Johnsons out here. And we got Black people running to endorse. Guys, nothing. I've known Alexi Janulius for years. The brother is cool. I'm not saying anything is wrong with Black people who want to support him. And if you want to vote for him, I'm just saying that quick. If I'm an elected official, I am going to take my time. Willie Wilson, Dr. Willie Wilson just announced. I got to talk to Dr. Willie Wilson and find out what's on his mind. I got to talk to the guy, Matt Brewer, who I don't know anything about. Let me talk to him, find out what's on his mind. You see what I'm saying? And let me reevaluate Mayor Johnson and see what's on his mind. And then my second tier, I'm going to look at the Alexis and the Mike Quigley. Look, I brought Mike Quigley on the show. You guys heard Mike Quigley. Mike Quigley represented well on WVON. He represented well. Tony Snow, stop it. There's nothing wrong with evaluating all of the candidates. But, man, you got some organizations and elected. I mean, I don't know what that says. You guys tell me. I'm opening up the phone lines. When we come back, you guys tell me what that says about that. Because y'all, Tony Snow, you crazy. You said, what people you said are coming together. That was funny. I can't find it now, brother. But that, he said, the soft-ass Negroes unite. Yeah, they're going to unite. They're uniting. But we've been allowing them to unite over the years. We got activism confused with victimization. Or victimization, I think people who enjoyed the benefit of being victims exploited activism. They felt that activism was supporting their victimization. And that's where Black people went wrong, y'all. That's where we went wrong. That's where we turned. And look, because if we were singing We Shall Overcome in the 60s, and 60 years later, we still haven't overcome, we didn't have a game plan that made sense. And I'm saying that in spite of knowing what white America is all about, in spite of knowing that 77 million white people are clueless, they vote for Donald Trump, and they are really comfortable with insulting Black people. And feel like they can, like I told you, man, I'm online reading comments. Bring back Jim Crow. And it makes me think about, I got to come on the radio hard on Monday. I got to get our people fired up. And then some of y'all, your response is, are you victim blaming or you judging us? And you're damn right I'm judging us. You're damn right. Let me tell you this. If I, on this platform, don't have the freedom to make some judgments, then let me give up the show. I'll do a podcast. 591-1690-130. Logan has news coming up next.
1: 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I'm Logan Page, and here's happening in your local and national news. Chicago area residents are cleaning up after Sunday's severe weather while preparing for another round of storms. Forecasters expect strong storms, heavy rain, and possible flooding this afternoon and evening. Downed trees cause damage and power outages, while some residents had cars crushed by falling trees. Flooded roadways were also reported in Oaklawn. Now the news, Chicago is celebrating the reopening of the Austin Green Line station. WVON's intern, Kayla Patton, has more.
2: The Green Line Austin station has officially reopened after being down due to updates being made. Mayor Brandon Johnson was on hand for the reopening last week, stating that the $21 million station is the West Side's newest fully accessible access point to the rail system. I hit the streets and talked to riders who says they welcome the change, such as handicap access and how convenient the station is.
3: I'm really excited that they finally finished it. I think it's really convenient now to be able to just walk in from this side, because before we had to walk down to the other side. But yeah, it's really convenient, and I think it's nice that there's a ramp now too, so it's more accessible for people.
2: Leonard says,
4: it's more convenient considering that I'm a little blocks away. Yeah, so other than that, is, you know, it looks good, but I thought it would be looking better than this for all this time.
2: The original street level station opened in 1899 and hadn't been upgraded since it was rebuilt more than two generations ago. Kayla Patton, Our News Now, 1690 WVON.
1: In other news, the Trump administration says it has revoked more than 175,000 visas from foreign nationals over alleged violations. The State Department says many cancellations fall law enforcement encounters involving crimes such as assault, DUI, theft, and drug offenses. Immigration attorneys are questioning whether some minor encounters or unproven allegations are being used. Officials say the actions are part of broader efforts to strengthen vetting and enforce visa rules. And former NBA guard Ben Simmons is eyeing a comeback. The 30-year-old is taking part in a player-led minicamp with the Australian national team, signaling a likely return to high-level basketball. Simmons didn't play this season, hoping rest would help heal a back injury and other ailments that limited his playing time in recent years. I'm Logan Page, and that's what's happening in your news now on WVON 1690 AM.
5: It's Rufus Williams. 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
8: Mother, mother, there's too many of them to cry.
9: All right.
8: Brother, brother, brother, there's far too many.
5: I'm back, and guess what? I got Dr. Willie Wilson coming up at 2 o'clock. So, Sonia, wherever you are, call him. If you need his number, let me know. He's going to come on. He is having, in fact, hold on, let me read it because he sent it to me. He is having his announcement. And I'm going to be fair to Dr. Willie Wilson. And he jokes with me because he knows I like Mayor Johnson. So Dr. Wilson jokes with me, right? He jokes with me. He'd be like, hey, man, you know, when you need to come on over to this team, brother. You need to come on over to my team. And he and I, we joke and we laugh about it. But I am going to be as fair to that brother as I am going to be fair to any human being that I admire. Look, let me tell you this. Dr. Willie Wilson prayed for me on my show, and I was in tears. This was over 10 years ago. I mean, more than 10 years ago, over 10 years ago. And let me tell you this. That brother has a place in my heart forever. Forever. And he's going to come on. He is going to be at the 2948 West Madison today at 5 o'clock. He's announcing his run for mayor of the city of Chicago. I mean, I know a lot of people are saying he's going to split the vote and it's going to hurt Brandon. But hey, that's cool. That's cool. Sonny Williams, I read your comment, Sonny, where you said the mayor needs to take calls. Did he was on with Cleopatra today. Did he take calls today? I don't know. But it sounds easy to have a politician on and to take calls, right? But no, did you listen to Sonny? I'm asking you, did the mayor take calls this morning on Cleopatra's show? But let me say this, Sonny, and to everybody else. It sounds easy. Hey, let the mayor come on and take phone calls. That's because, Sonny, you're thinking that the average caller is going to ask a question that you would ask. That's not the case when you open up phone lines and just let anybody call. Yeah. So you have to control your show. When you are a host and you have a politician on like the mayor, you have to control your show because you'll get trolls calling in. You'll get people from opposition party. You'll get MAGA people that want to come in or maybe the billionaire class here in Chicago that hate Mayor Johnson, they may be the ones calling in and trying to humiliate him and upset him, right? So you've got to screen the calls, and you got to do a hard screen. And people are smart enough to screen well and then get on the air and act a fool. So the best way is to just really control your interview, because trust me, you think people are going to ask the questions that you want. In fact, the mayor needs to come less on WVON than anything. He doesn't even need to come on WVON as much. The mayor needs to stop coming on WVON because he's saying the same thing over and over again. This ain't on the mayor. This is on you. This is on us. This is on you understanding what's going on. Let me tell you this. Mayor Daley never came on WVON. As long as I was, when I started on WVON to the day he left office, Mayor Daley didn't come on WVON once. And people elected his ass over and over again. This ain't about phone calls. This is about what you see going on in your community, what you know is happening in your community. Investment, dollars, developers, development, affordable housing. We let this mayor get hung out to dry because we got the migrant in our head. All right, 591-1690. The mayor needs to stop coming on WVON because it's almost affecting our credibility because we are such big supporters of his. It's almost looking bad that he comes on so much. 591-1690. All right, let's go to the phone lines. And Tommy, welcome to WVO.
9: Good afternoon, Matt.
5: Tommy.
9: Matt, can you hear me? Matt.
5: Yes.
9: Let me say this to you, my friend, because I started out with you and Miss Perry on the morning drive. So when I tell you the affinity that I have for the both of you, I mean, I can't put it into words. Same thing with the rest of the people down there at WVON. It's called hearing individual voices as you go about your business trying to get pertinent information, and they become a part of your family. And so on the day that you became ill on the radio station, I was concerned because of one thing and one thing only. It seems, Matt, that it's too little, too late. Because as far as I'm concerned, anytime you cannot go down the dial and call up these conservative talk show and say the things that have been said on WVON, the radio station is under attack. The radio station ain't supposed to be in their personal feelings about what the hell is actually happening. I don't care what you're talking about, Matt. If an individual will not accept the fact that individuals are in their feelings about these migrants, and you're a politician, and you're taking the office. If I had been the mayor of Chicago, and he said that the other administration left a mess, and that may be true, and all the rest of it, he said he went into police stations and was stepping over bodies. My first act as the mayor would have been get these damn bodies up, take them back to wherever the hell they came. Since Abbott was able to send these people all over the country, how come these damn mayors didn't get together and send them back? This is not a thing about somebody being upset about some damn migrants. This is a thing about individuals voting and never following the process when it comes to the primary to vote people out and send a clear message to your organization. Instead, they're sitting back waiting for somebody to do something for them. There's something wrong with you when you're sitting up talking about a damn leader instead of the reality of your life. And so as I simply close, here we are. At this point, it's too little, too late. Anytime you let individuals disrespect what Purvis Spann has did, raised his daughter, she went to Washington, D.C., we have been crying and crying out for the longest. Matt, WPON has been begging black people to come to our understanding and recognize their history and embrace their culture. And my stinking thinking said a black man would never
10: the president of the United States. And yet there's an obelisk over there on Stony Island. So when I get discouraged, when I get down, I call WBON. And when my stinking thinking makes me believe and think what can't happen, I get in my damn car and I drive down Stony Island Avenue. Try that, Matt. Run and tell the hell out of that. You talk about the preachers, you talk about the teachers, and these Negroes don't show up to do anything but for a turkey and some gas. So you ought to welcome Willie Wilson. Goodbye.
5: All right. Well, we are welcoming Willie Wilson. Dr. Willie Wilson will be joining us at 2 o'clock. Coming up here. Cliff, welcome to WVON. What's on your mind?
11: Hey, Matt, thanks for taking my call. Listen, Ken Duncan had Willie Wilson, the professor, and there were some questions. And so I brought up the issue of reparations. Ken, bring that back up. But more importantly, since you said that Mayor Johnson has been on the show and he's expressed pretty much covered everything, what's his thought and feeling on reparations for black people?
5: I mean, I don't know. I haven't
11: heard. Never asked? That never came up?
5: I'm sure it's come up over the years, Cliff. But let me ask, what are your thoughts on reparation?
11: Yo, man, we need it. The hell, man, let's get it. Why not? Man, that would certainly improve, man, our community, without a doubt. So if white people, which right now, white Americans, Democrats have not dealt with the issue of reparations, right? White Democrats, and damn sure white Republicans ain't dealing with it. And then they hear Negroes, man, to go against it. I just don't get it. And the majority of Negroes, man, that are against
5: it are Johnson black, is against reparations?
11: Black Republicans.
5: I'm almost certain he is not, brother.
11: Say that again?
5: You're repeat asking that, me, man. What is the mayor's position on reparations?
11: Yes.
5: I will bet my bottom dollar that he supports reparations.
11: Well, ask him. Tell him to call. Give him a call in and tell him that, and tell him to share his thoughts. That's all I want to do. And then at the same time, ask Willie Wilson when he comes on his feeling towards reparations. Can you do that for me?
5: If that makes you happy,
11: please.
5: Brother.
11: That'll make me happy.
5: Good call. All right, let's take a break here. 591-1690. I got phone line wide open. What's on your mind? It's the Matt McGill Show.
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1: Bring you more of what you're funkin' for right here on WVON. That's right. Dr. Willie Wilson coming up. 2 o'clock hour. He's running for mayor. We're going to talk to him, see what's on his mind. He's got a vision. He's got reasons. And we're going to find out what they are. There are a lot of people out here already endorsing other candidates, and they haven't even talked to Dr. Willie Wilson or talked to the mayor, or probably even talked to Matt Brewer. I guess we should have Matt Brewer on the show one day. I probably have met the brother and have never, you know, had a good conversation with him. So maybe I should have him on the show and be fair to him. He is a black man at the end of the day. This is all about black power. The station is all about black power. This conversation is all about black power. And if that's not what you're on, then turn the dial. See, I'm very comfortable with telling people to turn the dial. I have no problem with that, man, because see, what I'm talking about, I'm talking to a certain group of people that are ambassadors of this message, that have the same kindred spirit. I was born and raised on the South Side of Chicago, sisters and brothers, right? As low end as you could get. Trying to roll up joints in gangways and alleys and putting lemon lime Kool-Aid in white port. Running around the streets from Robert Taylor Homes down to the Ickes, wherever, Stateway Gardens, Washington Park, Madden Park, you name it. Baby, I grew up right as black as you can get. So this message that's coming out of me is about black power. It's about South Side of Chicago. It's about 1970s. I'm going to be real with you. What you hear coming out of me is about 1970s. Low end. That's it. All my brothers and sisters that went to the Dew, all my brothers and sisters that went to King, all my brothers and sisters that went to Willard, Diet, Overton, Forestville, Mollison, Dunbar, the P, Madden Park. That's where this is coming from. This conversation is coming from there. 591-1690. Let's go to the phone lines. Renee, welcome to WVON. What's on your mind?
2: Hey, hello. Thanks for taking my call. You know, this morning I listened to Cleopatra's interview of Mayor Johnson, and he absolutely took phone calls and he responded to the people calling in, even to their criticisms. So he's not afraid to stand up for his record, or to, he's not afraid of his people. And, you know, regarding reparations, Mayor Johnson, he definitely favors it because he signed an executive order to establish a municipal reparations task force and to launch a formal study on systemic harm and restorative policies for black residents here. And I know he's for reparations. If he's for here, he's for reparations. He wants to repair the damage. And he's been giving jobs, Matt, to young people. He said high school students, I think he said seniors in high school, they're working for Streets and Sands. And when they graduate from high school, if they stay on, he said they will be making a salary, I don't know if it's right off or in a couple of years, of $92,000. That is excellent. I want you to ask Willie Wilson, though, why are his gloves made in China instead of in a factory on Chicago's west side or south side to employ?
1: Well, I can answer that for you, sisters.
2: Well, I know the answer too, but I don't like the answer.
1: What don't you like about the answer?
2: Am I still there, Matt?
1: Yeah.
2: Oh, yeah. What I don't like is that, you know, a lot of people in China and the different places where we get cheap labor from, it's like using slave labor so you can make a bigger profit. But if you really care about the people in the city that you say you love and want to help, they need some jobs and they need some real income.
1: Sister, mm-hmm. Hold on a second. I got to. switch back and forth so we don't get this echo going. Sister, Willie Wilson gives out gas. He gives out money to people in the city and on the south and west sides of Chicago. The reason why his gloves are made in China is that's where business is being done. Kimberly Clark, which is his competitor, believe it or not, Dr. Willie Wilson competes with Kimberly Clark. You know what this man did? He figured out and did the research and found out where Kimberly Clark get their gloves from, and he gets his gloves from there. So the same people that are buying gloves from Kimberly Clark, all these hospitals and all that, this man, he's a businessman. He's a businessman. So he decided to do business on a global level, sister. I mean, I hear you, what you're saying. We don't have to like the fact that his gloves come from China. But Dr. Willie Wilson, he's competing in a global marketplace. And so he gets his gloves the same place Kimberly Clark gets their gloves from. You see what I'm saying?
2: Can I respond?
1: Yeah.
2: Matt? Oh, okay. So regarding the gift cards, $25 gift cards for gas, from what I've researched, those are tax deductible, so he can write those off. And when he helped people with his homes, remember when he took Bruce Rauner to the church to help give away the $100,000 for to help people with their mortgages? Well, Bruce Rauner, remember it came out that Bruce Rauner had given him that money, which, you know, can be a write-off, but it was also to help Bruce Rauner, who was running for governor.
1: Hold up, sister. All right, hold up. And I got to switch over so we don't get the echo. Sister, you are complaining about the fact that the gift cards are a tax write-off. I don't know that they are or they aren't, but I hope they are. So are we sitting up here saying that I am going to Willie Wilson, Dr. Willie Wilson is giving out gas. And then you're saying, yeah, but he's writing that off. He's writing that off. He is playing the game and using the same rules that white cats use when they do things, when they give money to Harvard, Yale, when they give money to whoever they want to give money to. Dr. Willie Wilson is playing by this. If white folks can use tax deductions and tax write-offs to help white people, we're going to sit up here and blame Dr. Willie Wilson for using the same tools that are in the toolkit that the laws give you. We're going to blame him for using those tools to help black people to need gas.
2: Motivation matters to me, Matt. Just like when Elon Musk was giving away those $1 million checks, he did it at election time to sway their votes. That matters to me. I appreciate what Dr. Wilson or Willie Wilson does to help people. Please keep it up, but don't just do it to get people to vote and to vote for the wrong people a lot of times, like Bruce Rauner or people who helped hurt us, like Republicans.
1: I hear you, but I'm not sure I agree with you, though, because, you know, Dr. Wilson is a millionaire. He could just be going about his own business and say, get black people in politics and their struggle. And he believes that he has something to offer in the game of politics. But wait a minute. He's coming up next. Good call. We'll talk to Doc when we return. Sonya, give him a call. He's expecting us. He's doing his kickoff today. And I want to make sure I'm giving this brother his proper respect that he deserves when we return on the Matt McGill Show.
0: Good afternoon, Summertime Shy. I'm Logan Page, and here are your news and lights. More severe weather expected. Austin Green Line station reopens. Trump administration revokes more than 175,000 visas. And Simmons works out with Australian team. And eyes come back. National news from the Black Information Network is up next. More updates. Community members seek more help with crime. Stanton drops out of mayoral race. Biden's cancer has spread, Sun says. And strategic oil reserve falls below 300 million barrels. National news from the Black Information Network is up next on Chicago's only urban talk radio station, 1690 AM WVON, Berwyn, Chicago.
3: President Trump has signed new executive orders aimed at limiting birthright citizenship and curbing so-called birth tourism. The actions are expected to face immediate legal challenges, with critics arguing they conflict with longstanding interpretations of the 14th Amendment. And Austin, PA University professor Darren Michael is suing Tennessee gubernatorial candidate Marsha Blackburn, alleging she pressured the school to fire him over a social media post about gun violence in Charlie Kirk. Blackburn's office called the lawsuit meritless and says her comments were protected by the First Amendment. Get BIN News now on demand 24/7 on the iHeartRadio app. Now back to Terry McCready.
4: Iran issuing a list of demands that must be met before the Strait of Hormuz is reopened.
5: I want to give them every last chance before decapitation. Very tough to do what we have planned, still planned. We'll see what happens.
4: Trump just days ago discussing a new round of talks, but now the head of Iran's Supreme National Security Council issued a statement calling for the U.S. to lift its blockade and withdraw the American military from the region. He also demanded the U.S. lift sanctions, pay war reparations, and end attacks on Iranian allies in the region. This comes as the state of negotiations between the U.S. and Iran remains uncertain. Former Vice President Kamala Harris endorsing Democratic Senate candidate Abdul El-Sayed in Michigan's upcoming election. El-Sayed talking about his decision to run for U.S. Senate.
6: When the opportunity to run for U.S. Senate came up, I realized that this was a fight not just against Mike Rogers and Donald Trump. It was a fight for the kind of America that can give what I had to all of her children. That is the work in front of us.
4: El-Sayed on NBC's Meet the Press. Harris praising him as a candidate focused on working families and said he is needed to help Democrats win control of the Senate. Meanwhile, New York Congresswoman Alexandria Ocasio-Cortez agreeing, saying El-Sayed's victory is a sign the party is unifying.
7: We have really an ascendance of a young, inspiring, exciting, electorate, energizing wave of candidates that I think really inject a new energy to the Democratic Party.
4: The New York Democrat telling ABC's This Week it's a time of renewal for the party with a shift towards focusing on the working class. Former President Biden's cancer has spread. The president's son, Hunter Biden, giving an update on his father's health. During a wide-ranging interview with the BBC last week, he was emotional discussing his father's health, saying the cancer had metastasized into his bones and further, and added it's very painful and debilitating in many respects. The 83-year-old former president revealing his cancer diagnosis last year, just months after his White House term ended. The Trump administration unveiling plans to overhaul the Head Start early education program for disadvantaged children. The notice of proposed rulemaking from the Department of Health and Human Services says it will restore flexibility to programs to meet local needs, reduce regulatory burden and administrative costs. Head Start began in the 1960s and has received bipartisan congressional support and support from presidential administrations. The free, federally funded program provides education for infants through preschoolers and currently serves about 700,000 children nationwide. 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Stay informed, stay connected, and subscribe. 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I'm Terry McCready for the Black Information Network.
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1: It's the 2 o'clock hour. We're going to have a good 2 o'clock hour. Everybody, of course we are. We got a lot to talk about. Everything's going on around the city. My next guest is our brother, Dr. Willie Wilson. Dr. Willie Wilson is the epitome of the American story, the American dream. We talk about not being a victim in this country because you're black, but committing yourself and dedicating yourself to hard work, intelligence, thoughtfulness, figuring out America, what it offers you, taking advantage of opportunities and relationships, building relationships, taking a little bit of nothing. And when I say that, I say that with all respect to this brother. His education, or he would even tell you, lack thereof, but making the most out of what he does know about humanity, this country, the opportunity that exists, using the fire of coming from Jim Crow South, watching his family, his parents being marginalized, living in poverty, and seeking opportunity, knowing that there's a better way and a better life ahead, just keeping his focus and his discipline, and more importantly than anything, his faith in God, his passion for believing in our Savior, and believing that prayer and caring for the least of these will help move you forward as an individual. No other person embodies that spirit and that way of life than Dr. Willie Wilson. He kicks off his campaign for mayor today on the west side of Chicago, 2948 West Madison Street. He's going to be there at 5 o'clock. Yes, this man is a humanitarian. Yes, he's a philanthropist. Yes, he's a businessman. But more than anything, man, he is a black person who came from poverty to success, to being able to run for mayor of the city of Chicago on his own terms, as he will tell you, not beholden to any special interest group or any other money, right? Or any other unions out here or organizations that are putting money into his campaign because they're expecting something in return because of that independence. And that 10 toes down as a black man, being proud of who he is, I am proud to welcome my brother back to the Matt McGill Show, the one and only Dr. Willie Wilson. How are you, my brother?
12: Well, I like the introduction. Let's keep on, keep on, you know? yeah.
1: Okay.
12: Yeah, I like that introduction, you know?
1: Hey, brother, that's off the top of my head, too. I don't have any notes. I'm not reading anything. That's just off the top of my head.
12: Amen. Well, you're right on. I couldn't agree with you more.
1: How you doing, Doc?
12: Hey, I'm doing fine. Just getting ready for the 5 o'clock press conference today. You know, want to make sure we got everything covered that I can think of saying here. To make sure that we are on target from my hard done some more research here on a few things that have changed between now and 4 years ago or 3 years ago, and so I can have all the latest updates.
1: What, you know, a lot of people will ask the question, what made you jump into the race?
12: Well, the thing of it with this here is that I just think there's too much stuff going on in Chicago, and I'm going to be frank with you. I did not like the idea, period, and I don't know who else, but I did not like the idea of the people struggling the way we're struggling today and to bring in illegal immigrant over its own people, paying health care and giving them allowance each month while people here are losing their homes and struggling as well. And so I just didn't like that. And so, you know, education system, the leadership of the of the Chicago Teacher Union. I want to make sure I'm saying leadership, because all teachers is not, you know, bad. I'm proud of the teachers in this city, but the leadership of the Chicago Teacher Union have made sure that they pass people from one grade to the next grade, which I think is wrong, and cannot read or write or read up to the standard. I you know, our kid is recycling from graduating school, can't read or write or know the ABCs, a lot of them. And then they recycle themselves away back into the prison system. And so I just had enough of it, period. And gasoline prices high and stuff like that. You got all this stuff here out, and nobody seems to care. I mean, people can't get to work because of don't have gas. Nobody step up to the plate. I get out and put money in my pocket and spend millions and millions of dollars. This is our, you know, 21 time we've done this. And Matt, a lot of people say that I write it off. This gas giveaway and all these times, I don't like write not one penny of it off, not one penny, not 1 cent. And you got to figure that 21 time, do the multiplication. Oh, that probably each one just by cost means $400,000 to $600,000 each one, and that's out of my pocket. So I just think there's so much going on with this whole thing, Chicago. And I had to get in. And last but not least, you know, affordability of the situation, of course, in play. But businesses, I am pro-business. I just think that you shouldn't raise these taxes on this business. You know, because you raise tax on businesses, they move out of this state, and the people go shop in Indiana, things of that nature. When you raise tax on business, people ain't got no jobs, you know. And you shouldn't be raising head tax and things like that. You raise tax on business, people who got these office jobs, the company moved themselves into the suburban, and those office jobs going to the suburban and come out of Chicago. It's just a lot going on. And I my understanding business made me that, look, I can do offer some help, you know, and I can make some sound business decision to help the people, and I don't want one penny for myself out of it. That's what made me get in. Just a few things.
1: Well, number one, let me say this. If you are writing off the gas cards, you should be. You're a businessman. You're supposed to take advantage of rules that are out here. White folks do it, have been doing it for years. There's nothing wrong with Dr. Willie Wilson. Give back to his people using the same rules that white folks use to give back to their people. So I don't have a problem with you. And if you were writing it off, in fact, Doc, I hope you are writing it off, because I've seen the money that you give out your pocket that you can't possibly be writing off. Mm-hmm. So I hope you are writing off the gas card. Number one, let me say that. But let me ask you this, though, because You've been joking with me about, look, Dr. Wilson knows that I support Brandon Johnson, right? And he's been joking with me about that. But like I told you guys, there's a place in my heart for this man forever, just because of who he is by virtue of his love for his people and love for the church, the black church, and everything that the black church stands for. And his motto is looking out for the least of these. And he has a place in my heart forever for that reason. But talk to me about the business community, because one of the areas where I am critical of Mayor Johnson is I do not think that he did a good job of building a relationship with the business community, right? I kind of feel like, and you and I have talked about this, I kind of feel like he was forced into the migrant situation a little bit, but I don't think that he, I think there are businessmen like you and others out here that are willing to give more, and that there's a compromise in from where what the mayor's asking for and what the business community is asking for. And my criticism of the mayor is that I don't think he was willing to meet business people in that space of compromise. Dr. Willie Wilson, I'll have you answer that question when we return on the Matt McGill Show.
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I am going to declare that this is the last day that I do the show from home, because between the people cutting the grass out here behind me and the echo that is existing, I understand that some people on Facebook Live that you guys are hearing an echo. What I am trying to do, guys, and I'm trying to figure this out as best as I can, is I'm trying to manually click back and forth from different speakers so that the echo doesn't exist. So please be patient with me as I do this, because as I am talking to you right now and you do not hear an echo, I can't hear Dr. Willie Wilson. So what I have to do is switch back to my speaker in my laptop here so that I can hear Dr. Willie Wilson, right? So just bear with me and understand that I'm working manually here and trying to accommodate everybody and make this interview and the entire show go as well as speaking. So I'm going to take a pause when I ask Doc a question so that I can switch over to the speaker so that I can hear the answer. You guys can hear it, but then I can't hear it, so I don't even know how to respond. But anyway, Doc, before we went to break, I did ask you the question about the business community. And, you know, I don't have a problem with the mayor and the migrants, because I kind of understand he was forced into that situation. And President Biden asked him to do things, and he kind of went. And I give him some grace for not being a politician, coming into this office for the first time and having all this pressure with the migrants on the streets. I don't think the Lightfoot administration left him in a good position. And so he was out here trying to figure out how to make that happen. But despite that, I think this mayor's heart's in the right place, that he's put some investment into Black Chicago, enough that we should be proud of. But I do have a problem with the fact that he did not try to

0: secure relationship with the business community. Politics is a game of addition, and I don't think you need to make enemies out of the business community. And I've talked to people in the business community who feel like they understand why he has a, or he wants to promote a tax, even a millionaire tax. Some millionaires I've talked to said, hey, look, I don't mind paying a little more, but the relationship between the mayor wasn't established. How do you feel about that in terms of being a mayor of the city of Chicago and establishing a good relationship with the business community and why that is important?
1: Well, first of all, the small businesses in Chicago and around the country, matter of fact, is having problems surviving as it is. A lot of us already in the red, you know. A lot of us just living off sometimes cash flow, but not making a profit. A lot of us are just living off our credit cards and not off the business. And we'll hope that thing will change. So now if you're going to put head taxes and other taxes on business, they're going to just put you more under. And you got to understand, the major corporation, talking about putting taxes on them, you put tax on a major corporation, they pass on to the citizen. But not only they pass on to the citizen, they pass on to the small businesses also. You know, these people can move to Indiana, right across the border, and still do business. You know, the small business person out here, male or female, got more costs. So let's take, for example, if I got a business right here in Chicago, for example, well, and somebody got a business in Oak Brook or Highland Park, I got to pay more because people going to come in and my insurance, they're going to do by zip code. So the person pays insurance in Highland Park, let's say $100, I pay insurance $500, you know, just the mere fact of the zip code, you know, where things is high and everything else. So that's extra cost, but I still got to be competitive with the large business and everybody else with the business and then still survive and take care of my family and things of that nature. So it's hard. You can ask any small business people out here, it's hard. I'm a small business person, but we've been successful, yes. I'm very fortunate in life, blessed in life, to be able to come up through the rank and understand business where most people do not. And I've had to balance budget in order to take care of my family. Balance the budget in your own business, take care of your family, you learn. Balance a budget with other people's taxpayers' dollars and don't understand it, it is pretty difficult to make it. So you have to get tax break to stay in business in order to attract business and in order to keep people just in Chicago. I haven't bought gasoline or drugs in Chicago in 20 or 30 years because my wife, myself, and get gasoline $1.50 or $1.50 lower out there. You know, grocery the same way. I haven't bought an automobile. I buy automobiles in Chicago. I pay $1,000 taxes here. I pay more, probably 50% less in the suburb. So now that business that you're losing is going down. So 5 or 6 years down the road, where you going to go to when Chicago then on to come a place for a resort, maybe for rich people, but where is the poor people going to go? You have to change that thing around. If you lower those taxes, don't raise people's real estate taxes, they can stay here in Chicago, not go to Indiana and move out of town. If Chicago unable to balance their budget, why, look, the people down in Indiana and Texas and Florida balance their budget, you know, you got to cut out not only the petty crime, you got to cut out the white collar crime. That's why your money is there in the white collar crime.
0: All right, Doc, sorry about the delay there. My final question, I want to, you know, people say that, you know, Willie Wilson hasn't been in politics, he doesn't know politics or how politics is played in Chicago. He's going to need people with experience who know how to govern, because that's been one of the biggest criticisms of Mayor Brandon Johnson, is governing and getting things done. You know, what would a Willie Wilson administration look like in terms of governing and having people in position who know government and who know how to get things done? Is that something that you would be able to do if you became mayor of the city of Chicago?
1: Well, let me back up just for a second there, if I may. When people say that I don't know how to govern, et cetera, et cetera. Well, why is it that they're working job and struggling trying to make a living, and I'm not? I have a successful business. I got employees worldwide. I balance budget, you know. I have enough sense to know that I don't know everything, but I know how to communicate with people. And then I know how to take and know that you got to give and take, you know. You don't become successful in business. I had hundreds of millions of dollars, $90 million company. You know, you don't come successful by not knowing, you know, these type of things. I don't too much pay attention to people, what they say, because all they got to do is sit back and complain and doing nothing. I sit back and work hard to make money to give it away to help people in the community. I don't see nobody going out here giving away money to people with gas, homeless people, food, hospitals, all these people. I don't see nobody doing it, but they can complain. So I don't pay no mind to them, because I'm sure they'll love to trade plays with me in a day, you know. So if I can run and take care of my business and take care of my family and take care of lots of family, I mean, dollars we give away, and they can't do nothing but complain and still got to go home every day and from work and still struggling to try to make ends meet and don't have a good pension plan or anything like that, will things of that nature. But I'm the person to have all of that. And then I'm the person that's sharing with the community to try to help them get that too. So I don't. I mean, to me, I don't listen to them. I think if you look at a case of mentally ill people, this is what I look at it that way. Because, I mean, how can you argue with success and with giving things to help other people that can't make? I don't take my success and use it and put it just in my pocket. I give away 100% of every penny I make to help people from the heart. And I would do the same thing as mayor of Chicago. And then, look, if I took the salary of what the mayor of Chicago took, I would lose money with the dollars I make. I would take that salary and give it to the community, you know. And then this is what I'm all about. I would never be for self, you know. Yeah. So they can take that and take their study for themselves. But success is about helping others, Matt. It's about helping others and caring by helping others and putting your money where your mouth is and not complaining. The people that complain need to just shut up, go out here and try to get a good job, take some of that money they make and give it to help the people that need it out here to make their life a lot better.
0: Okay. Dr. Willie Wilson, today at 5:00, 2948 West Madison Street. He will be there. His formal announcement regarding running for mayor of the city of Chicago. It's going to be people there who share in his vision and his feeling for people and families that are struggling out here, working class families and other. This man's faith guides him every single day. His love for humanity also guides him every single day. We join our brother, Dr. Willie Wilson, and congratulate him on running for mayor of the city of Chicago. It's going to be a long race. The election is not until next year, so I'm sure we're going to have Doc on the show between now and then. But with nothing but love and respect for this brother, I say thank you, Doc, for coming on the show today.
1: Thank you for having us.
0: All right. I look forward to talking to you soon, my brother.
1: All right. Thanks again.
0: All right. Let's take a break here at WVON News. Coming up next with Logan Page, you're listening to The Matt McGill Show.
2: afternoon, summertime shy. I'm Logan Page, and here it's happening in your local and national news. Chicago community activists are calling for more resources to address gun violence and what they describe as an increase in violent crime. Residents gathered in Bridgeport Sunday to request federal assistance and additional support. The weekend included multiple unrelated shootings across the city, leaving at least four people dead. Activists say local communities must also strengthen efforts to prevent gun violence. In other news, Liam Stanton is ending his campaign for Chicago mayor and endorsing Illinois Secretary of State Alexi DeNolius. Stanton, a Rogers Park native and small business owner, entered the race in February as a political newcomer. He says DeNolius is the best candidate to support families and small businesses. In other news, Hunter Biden says his father, former President Joe Biden, has cancer that has spread to his bones and elsewhere. He shared the update during an emotional interview with the BBC. Hunter described the illness as very painful and debilitating. Biden revealed his cancer diagnosis in May of last year. And the U.S. Strategic Petroleum Reserve has fallen below 300 million barrels for the first time since the early 1980s. Energy Department data shows the reserve held about 298.7 million barrels as of Friday. The decline follows a planned release of oil as a war in Iran disrupts global supplies and shipping through the Strait of Hormuz. Officials expect reserve levels to fall further in the coming weeks. I'm Logan Page, and that's what's happening in your news now on WVON 1690 AM.
3: It's Rufus Williams. The thrill of summer is finally here, which also means it'll be over before we know it. This fall,

0: When it comes to celebrating our Chicagoland communities, Wintrust is here for it. 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
3: I was having a medical procedure, and I wanted to ensure my kids would get my home should something happen to me. I called attorney Ted London. 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
4: After the death of my husband, I had to get my affairs in order. 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

0: 1690. I tell you. Now, why is Perry Small calling me and she knows I'm on the air? I'm going to call Perry after the show. There you go. Dr. Willie Wilson, he's running for mayor of the city of Chicago. And I hope that, you know, black Chicagoans take a look at his candidacy, at Matt Brewer, at Brandon Johnson. Because I preach black power, you know, I'm partial to Mayor Johnson, but at the same time, you know, I want to make sure that as black people, we're being as thoughtful as we can about this election and everything that's coming up. That's the bottom line. And I don't know what else to say, because we've got so much going on. I'm just watching during a commercial break. I'm watching President Trump, you know, trying to characterize Abdul El-Sayed from Michigan and talk about his lineage, I guess, and his heritage and his race and all of that, man. It's crazy what's going on, how this man is pulling America into this polarization of white people versus everybody else that he feels was not born or from America, whose people are not originally the architects of the Constitution. See, that's one of the challenges that we're going to have to face for the rest of our lives. Donald Trump is trying to cement this ideology into our politics forever now, so that people are going to be judged by the founding fathers. Were you one of, does your family come from the lineage, the legacy and the lineage of the founding fathers and the founding people in this country? Well, if that's the case, then it wouldn't be white Europeans that were undesirables and were shipped here to America from England because they were English undesirables. The original people who were here were Native Americans and maybe even others, maybe people of African descent. So for Donald Trump and the 77 million people that voted for him and MAGA, they feel that they have the majority and the momentum. Donald Trump mentioned also that he said, oh, these people, they want to get rid of the Senate. We need to get rid of the Senate. And we need to get rid of the Electoral College as well, because it does not represent America, the United States of America. And it has enabled white people to keep control of a part of this country that doesn't represent the voices of the majority of this country. All right. I've got some phone calls. Let me try to figure out how I'm going to do this on my end so I can hear you guys. I see some new names there, and I'm going to go to them. Let's go to Daryl. Daryl, welcome to WON. What's on your mind?
1: Hey, how you doing, Matt?
0: Doing good.
1: Hello? Oh, okay. I never hear me. Yeah. Oh, I know you got the feedback. Hey, Matt, are you using a Bluetooth?
0: So look, everybody, hold one second, Daryl. Everybody, when I bring you on, I'm doing good and I can hear you, but if you're waiting for a response back from me, I'm going to have to switch back over. So when I bring you on and say, welcome, Daryl, just start talking. So, Daryl, you're on WON.
1: Okay. Hey, Matt, I'm going to give a 2-second delay after you talk. Matt, my thing is that before Willie Wilson got on, I heard what the other previous caller said about Willie Wilson. And I was wondering, why do we judge somebody so harshly? Because basically, he's a businessman first. That's what he is, and that's what we know him as. So however he makes his money, that's his business, and he chooses to give it out. We appreciate that, because that's what I would have told him, that I appreciate what he's doing. Matt, my other thing would be, like, he's saying that what's going on with businesses and so forth and how we're losing them. I understand that, too. Because if you keep raising taxes and revenues, you're going to run not the people out, but the businesses too. And they're the easiest one to take advantage of that. So My point is that basically, you know, we need to do something about what's going on with our budget in the city of Chicago. I think that's the first thing people need to know, what's going on with that, because we know it's a lot of stealing, a lot of taking in there, and we're filling it here. And that's what I want to say, Matt, because I know you're trying to get the other callers.
0: All right, thanks, brother. I appreciate it. We need to worry about our budget. Our budget's upside down. This is years and years of previous mayors kicking the can down the road, namely Mayor Daley. He's the person that was mayor for the longest over the last 40 years, and he controlled our government, our budget, our revenue, everything else, and all the corruption that happened during his years that stole money from the city of Chicago and stole money from taxpayers. So any mayor after him, and I'm putting even Rahm Emanuel. Rahm had to face challenges because of the Daley administration. Lori Lightfoot had to face challenges because of the Daley administration. And this mayor, too, is facing budget challenges because of the Daley administration. We've got pension obligations. People are living longer, outliving their pensions. So, I mean, we've got some real, real problems out there that are, you know, real issues for people to deal with. All right, I'm going to bring Nathan on. Nathan, welcome to WVON. I can hear you loud and clear, and I am doing fine. What's on your mind?
2: Matt, I've been listening to you in WVON since WVON started. I'm 80 years old. I spent 30 years working with CTA, 15 years with the University of Chicago Hospital, and 6 or 7 years with St. Bernard Hospital. I vote in the 80 years, ever since I was old enough to vote, I voted in every election. And I'm very adamant that the fact is that Willie Wilson, to me, is a closet Republican. And in turn, what it is that the fact is that deep down, when he with Bruce Reitinger, was governor of Illinois, he was hand and foot with him. Now, I know I listen to you, and sometimes you go in and out, in and out, whether or not you a Democrat or semi-Republican or what. But Willie Wilson, is all he's doing is taking the votes away from Brandon Johnson. I will vote for Brandon Johnson, and I'm going to get everybody I know to vote for Brandon Johnson. He's a man. It's a difference between night and day between Willie Wilson and Brandon Johnson as far as education and representing the city of Chicago. All right? That's all I have to say.
0: All right, brother. I appreciate it. I mean, you know, look, what I try to do with Dr. Willie Wilson is look at him first as a black man and not a label as far as Democrat or Republican. I don't go in and out as far as being a Democrat or a Republican. I've never voted Republican in my life, man. So I wouldn't consider myself even a moderate. There are some things I'm probably a little more conservative on, no doubt about it. But even if, like, if you listen to the beginning of the show today, when I talked about black people, we need to be more competitive and not victims, that might be looked upon as a more conservative view, because I'm saying we need to be activists but not victims. Some people might say that's I'm being conservative in that, but that's not actually. That's more a matter of black pride and having people and our people understanding the moment that we're in right now, the competition that we're in right now, the room that we're in right now, and it's very, very competitive for us. All right, I'll take some more of the phone calls when we return. 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

0: All right, we're back. Hold on. Change the echo. I know y'all hearing the echo. All right, we're back. All right, 91. Well, let me not give out the phone number because we got some calls, and it's going to be a challenge trying to get through some of these calls. I'm trying to, you know, I see some new names here, so I'm trying to get some new voices on here. Let's go to Teresa. Teresa, welcome to WVON. What's on your mind? And I can hear you loud and clear, and I'm doing good.
1: Can you hear me? Can you hear me? Yeah. Thank you. I just wanted to say when Willie Wilson was on the air that I am glad to see that he's persistent and he's got his hat in the ring. And I really feel that he has the skill set as well as the relationship skills to deal with corporate, with small business, and families. And I feel that he has the common sense as well. And
2: he's got my vote this time, you know, and I definitely will be supporting him, and I wish him well.
0: All right, good call, my sister. I think, hold on, let me change. I mean, you know, I think, you know, Wilson has proven that he can manage big budgets and he understands infrastructure, right? When I say infrastructure, I'm talking about a business infrastructure, right? One of the things that I noticed, and I've known Dr. Wilson for years and I've been around and seen him. I mean, I'm not going to pretend like I know him as well as anybody because I don't. But what my instincts tell me about him is he's very good at knowing what he knows and knowing what he doesn't know. And he's very good at putting people in place who know what he doesn't know to accomplish the goals that he wants to accomplish. Now, that's called management, right? So I do think that he has some strengths that maybe other politicians don't have in that regard. And the fact that he's black makes me feel very comfortable that he would understand the needs of black people, right? See, I feel the same way about Brandon Johnson. I don't know about Matt Brewer, but, you know, I feel the same way about the mayor as well. But I think, you know, Dr. Wilson's biggest gift is his ability to know what he knows and know what he doesn't know and to put people in place who know what he doesn't know, right? And to let them do their thing and try to accomplish what they want to accomplish. I wanted to respond to some of the calls, some of the people on Facebook Live. Sonny said something to me. What was it? Sonny said something to me about supporting Rod Sawyer. And she was being critical of me supporting Alderman Rod Sawyer. I wish I could find her comment here, but I can't find it. Lightfoot never took calls. That's it. Not it right there. But she was. So here is my response to that. Number one, let me say this. Rod Sawyer would have been a amazing mayor. And oh, here she goes. She says, Matt, you back Rod Sawyer. He had no chance. He had less votes than Jamal Green. Just saying. Well, he had no money. See, the thing about politics is whoever gets the money is going to be in the runoff. The reason why Brandon Johnson is mayor today, and he would be, honestly, he would tell you, is because he had the money. He had Chicago Teachers Union. I think Alderman Sawyer kind of felt like before he knew that Brandon Johnson was going to run, he felt like that he was going to get Chicago Teachers Union support because of the work that he had did with Chicago Teachers Union over the years. But Brandon Johnson got, not only did he get Chicago Teachers Union, but he got SEIU. Everybody was telling me early on, Brandon Johnson is going to be in a runoff. When people were not giving him a chance to be in a runoff, every people that were in the political know said, dude, he's going to be in the runoff just because of CTU and SEIU. And guess what? They were right. I remember running into Mayor Johnson way before he was mayor. This was at the Urban League. The Urban League was at the Sheraton Hotel that year. And so the Urban League has their event in November. Mayor's race was in February. And I saw Brandon there, and he and I talked, and he was like, "Matt, I am going to be mayor of the city of Chicago." This was way before anybody even thought that Brandon was going to be, nobody gave Brandon a chance. And I remember he said it so confidently to me. I remember looking at him and almost feeling like, damn, okay, dude, I feel you. And he knew something even then that nobody else really knew, the power of having those endorsements. If you'd have gave Rod Sawyer SEIU and CTU, he'd be mayor today, right? So that's the money part of it that's important. He had the backing, and Brandon is a very good communicator and had some amazing commercials. See, that's the one advantage. Brandon Johnson is a star politician. He's very talented. He's a gifted athlete when it comes to politics, right? Because he's an amazing communicator. So that was just part of it, and it worked. Money is a factor, sister. If you'd have put CTU and SEIU behind Cam Buckner, Cam Buckner probably be mayor today. That's just the way it goes. But let me tell you this, Rod, you're blaming me for saying that I voted for Rod. Rod Sawyer and I were best friends when we were like 5, 6 years old. Me and Rod grew up together. I fell in love with Rod when we were kids, sitting next to each other in day camp every day. So if somebody want to criticize me for supporting my lifelong friend, I'll take that criticism. Sonny, if you were my friend, I'd be supporting you. If I'd known you as well as I'd known Rod Sawyer, I'd been supporting you. But Rod and I have been friends our entire lives. And I was going to vote for him and support him at that moment. And would again, Rod, I'm going to be honest with you. If Rod wanted to run for mayor today, Rod would be a damn good candidate. Rod would be a better mayor than he ever was in Alderman, because Alderman didn't challenge him. Being mayor would have tapped right into his skill set. All right, do I got time for another? No, I don't have time for another call. So callers, Susan, MK, Lou, Ed, Graham, Teresa, I wish I could have got to all you guys. We'll do it tomorrow. Love you to pieces. Share the show. Don't go anywhere. LaDonna Ray and Ken Duncan coming up next. You're listening to WVON. I'm out of here.
3: Thank you, Matt McGill. I'm Logan Page, and here are your news headlines. Johnson expected to seek re-election. More Obama Center tickets go on sale. Trump says Iran should pay damages, and Tupac murder trial set to start today. National news from the Black Information Network is up next on Chicago's only urban talk radio station, 1690 AM WVON, Berwyn, Chicago.

0: President Trump has signed new executive orders aimed at limiting birthright citizenship and curbing so-called birth tourism. The actions are expected to face immediate legal challenges, with critics arguing they conflict with longstanding interpretations of the 14th Amendment. And Austin, PA University professor Darren Michael is suing Tennessee gubernatorial candidate Marsha Blackburn, alleging she pressured the school to fire him over a social media post about gun violence in Charlie Kirk. Blackburn's office called the lawsuit meritless and says her comments were protected by the First Amendment. 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
1: Iran issuing a list of demands that must be met before the Strait of Hormuz is reopened.
2: I want to give them every last chance before decapitation. Very tough to do what we have planned, still planned. We'll see what happens.
1: Trump just days ago discussing a new round of talks, but now the head of Iran's Supreme National Security Council issued a statement calling for the U.S. to lift its blockade and withdraw the American military from the region. He also demanded the U.S. lift sanctions, pay war reparations, and end attacks on Iranian allies in the region. This comes as the state of negotiations between the U.S. and Iran remains uncertain. Former Vice President Kamala Harris endorsing Democratic Senate candidate Abdul El-Sayed in Michigan's upcoming election. El-Sayed talking about his decision to run for U.S. Senate.
3: When the opportunity to run for U.S. Senate came up, I realized that this was a fight not just against Mike Rogers and Donald Trump. It was a fight for the kind of America that can give what I had to all of her children. That is the work in front of us.
1: El-Sayed on NBC's Meet the Press. Harris praising him as a candidate focused on working families and said he is needed to help Democrats win control of the Senate. Meanwhile, New York Congresswoman Alexandria Ocasio-Cortez agreeing, saying El-Sayed's victory is a sign the party is unifying.
4: We have really an ascendance of a young, inspiring, exciting, electorate, energizing wave of candidates that I think really inject a new energy to the Democratic Party.
1: The New York Democrat telling ABC's This Week it's a time of renewal for the party with a shift towards focusing on the working class. Former President Biden's cancer has spread. The president's son, Hunter Biden, giving an update on his father's health. During a wide-ranging interview with the BBC last week, he was emotional discussing his father's health, saying the cancer had metastasized into his bones and further, and added it's very painful and debilitating in many respects. The 83-year-old former president revealing his cancer diagnosis last year, just months after his White House term ended. The Trump administration unveiling plans to overhaul the Head Start early education program for disadvantaged children. The notice of proposed rulemaking from the Department of Health and Human Services says it will restore flexibility to programs to meet local needs, reduce regulatory burden and administrative costs. Head Start began in the 1960s and has received bipartisan congressional support and support from presidential administrations. The free, federally funded program provides education for infants through preschoolers and currently serves about 700,000 children nationwide. Black children represent about 28% of total enrollment in national Head Start and early Head Start programs. Stay informed, stay connected, and subscribe. 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I'm Terry McCready for the Black Information Network.
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3: On the new episode of Mama, I Made It, Chicago made her. 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
4: Good Monday afternoon, Chicago. I'm Logan Page, and here is your traffic update. Please be cautious. It's super slippery. Dan Ryan down on 95th. Slow go, 24 minutes. I-57, Ryan I-80, no delays. 14 minutes. Bishop Ford, Ryan I-80, 94. Slow go, 17 minutes. Stevenson, DuSable, Lakeshore Drive to the Dry State. Stop and go traffic, 38 minutes. Eisenhower, Wolftow Post Office. Stop and go traffic, 34 minutes. Kennedy downtown. Down to O'Hare, stop and go traffic 43 minutes. And Eden's Montrose Lake Cook, smooth sailing 15 minutes. Your weather for today, Chicago, strong storms possible. High of 85 and a low of 69. Tomorrow, scattered storms. High of 82 and a low of 67. It's currently 86 degrees and cloudy. I'm Logan Page, and that's your traffic and weather update on WVON 1690.
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0: All right, welcome to the afternoon show. Look, we were just jamming to just the two of us, because guess what, Ken? It's just the two of us. Matt McGill has left the building. I tell you what, he is somewhere having a I'm off work moment. You know what I'm saying?
1: Man, listen, that's why I don't mess with Matt McGill after work.
0: Yeah, I'll tell you that. Guys, you're listening to the afternoon show with LaDonna Ray, Ken Duncan. Man, back from the weekend, I can use some more sleep, man.
1: Oh, my goodness.
0: I normally come in all energetic, but then Matt Rash on the board played just the two of us. And
1: Matt
0: that's one
1: Rash.
0: Of those songs that you just go, you know what, I'm ready to take a nap. And that's how
1: I
0: feel.
1: Yeah,
0: right
1: that song
0: now.
1: Didn't help, Matt.
0: It did not. It did not. We need I'm some like, energy. And it's humid outside, too.
1: See, when I was Matt's age, I could bounce up.
0: Yeah. Not today.
1: Man.
0: Not today.
1: Look, and when I hang out in parties, everybody's having parties. I've been to
0: several. Are they parties or get-togethers?
1: Get-togethers.
0: Because, you know, I remember partying. You were dancing the whole night and sweating and changing your deodorant, you know, putting more on. Now you're just chilling. Where's the food? Where's the drinks? And you sit down and network.
1: My gut. I should stand up and let Facebook see.
0: Please don't. We don't have enough widescreen for
1: that.
0: How was your weekend?
1: Just, you know, going to people's houses, sitting down, eating, drinking. And it's like, are you kidding me?
0: Right.
1: And it's just, you know, being around older people, I'm sitting down more.
0: What is it like walking in the, like when you come in the door, does the party begin?
1: The party starts and it's like all the girls be Googling and eyeballing me and stuff. And they be like, hey, what's your name is?
0: Oh, so those are the type of parties you go to where they don't speak proper English.
1: I go to parties where there's a very low IQ level.
0: Uh-huh. So you want to be the big fish.
1: Well, the big fish, and you know, and women need their rent paid or a new washer and dryer. No, actually, I had a friend. I'm giving you some stories. I had a friend. He's messing around with his wife, and he had a side piece.
0: Mm-hmm.
1: This fool bought a girl from Inglewood a washer and dryer.
0: Okay. That was a come up.
1: I never knew that. He said he just hated going to the neighborhood because it was so sus.
0: Right.
1: But I'm like,
0: where'd they meet? Not at the laundromat, I guess.
1: Probably somewhere public.
0: Okay.
1: These little young girls, you know, with all their thighs out and whatnot, they be looking for plugs.
0: I think that we should kind of change that narrative. I don't know if it'll ever change, because somewhere along the lines, some women have been taught that they should look for someone like that. For instance, I told you about my new, I call him my new father now, the 83-year-old, right?
1: Oh, yeah, yeah.
0: So how was my weekend, right? So my 83-year-old father versus my 75-year-old father, except this one is driving and getting around, you know, barely on a walker. Well, I went to go and pay a visit so that I can
1: see. 83-year-old.
0: Right, to see what he needed. And he needs a caregiver, number one. He needs him or her to come in, you know, at least twice a week. And here's the sad part. Today, I was supposed to take him to get his driver's license renewed.
1: Oh.
0: And
1: you want him on the road?
0: I was going to ride with him, because you have to go with him because his license are expired. So I would have to drive him there, and then he would have to get him, you know, renewed. Long story shorter, he didn't answer the phone at the time I was supposed to be there. So I'm like down the street, but he's not answering. And then I'm like, well, maybe he changed his mind. And I would have been glad, because I got a lot of stuff to do. Okay. But he told me Monday morning. It turns out my dear friend fell out of the bathtub.
1: Ouch.
0: Couldn't get up. But somehow he got to that phone to answer it the fifth or sixth time that I called. And he said, I'm on the, it was like I've fallen, I can't get up type deal. And I was like, oh my God, what if that was my dad? What if that was anybody's dad? Mm. You know what I'm saying? But this is somebody's dad. And I said, Mr. So-and-so, I'm going to call 911. So I called 911. I waited there and they came, and I was like, well, how are you going to get in the building? How are you going to get in this house? They have a way. There's keys. I guess there's, I never knew this. I never thought about it. But they were able to get into his building, get up there, and get him off of the floor. It turns out he slipped on a lot of water.
1: Mm.
0: Didn't hit his head, but he was in a little bit of pain, but not enough to go to the hospital. Here's where I'm thinking. The paramedics actually almost convinced you to not go to the hospital. I don't know if that was their goal, but they kept saying, "Are you sure you're okay? Because if you go to the hospital, you're going to wait for hours." Well, if you tell me that, I don't want to go either. But what if he hurt something? Mm. You know what I'm saying? I can't make them take him because I'm not his guardian. You know what I'm saying? But I was listening to, I stayed on the phone with him the whole time. And they just, they kept giving him reasons why he should not go. And then when they came downstairs and I said, "Well, what is it that he needs to do next?" She said he wants to get to that driving appointment. And if he's still in pain or if he's in pain, you can take him. So that she said, because if we take him, that's kidnapping. I said, if I take him, it's kidnapping. So what are we doing? And she laughed and said, "Well, it's up to him," and left. And I'm like, how is America treating our elders? That's a very scary place to be. On that note, we're going to go to break. And when we come back, I'll tell you about the white party I went to. That was a real party right there. All right, guys, on the afternoon show, make sure you share the show. We're on Facebook Live. I want to see your comments. And you can give us a call at 773-591-1690. I noticed that Matt's callers hung up because we came on. They can stay on. It's okay. You can call back. 773-591-1690. We'll be right back.
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8: Good Monday afternoon, Chicago. I'm Logan Page, and here is your traffic update. Dan Ryan, downtown on 95th. Stop and go traffic 23 minutes. I-57, Ryan's I-80, no delays. 15 minutes. Bishop Ford, Ryan's I-80, 94. Slow go, 18 minutes. Stevenson, DuSable Lakeshore Drive to the Tri-State. Stop and go traffic 38 minutes. Eisenhower Wolf Depot stop is stop and go traffic 34 minutes. Kennedy downtown to O'Hare. Bumper to bumper traffic 45 minutes. And Eden's Montrose Lake Cook. Smooth sailing 14 minutes. Your weather for today, Chicago. Strong storms possible. High of 85 and a low 69. Tomorrow, scattered storms. High of 82 and a low of 67. It's currently 86 degrees and cloudy. I'm Logan Page, and that's your traffic and weather update on WVON 1690 AM.
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0: All right, give me some pick-me-up. Now we're listening to the afternoon show, because, woo, I tell you what, LaDonna Ray, Ken Duncan, KD, LD. They used to call me LD back in the day, because it's LaDonna with the capital D.
1: Oh, that's what the L-Race.
0: Yeah, not learning disability.
1: I figured that out.
0: Honor student.
1: Really? Yeah. You sure about that?
0: I really don't have to go back
1: Small
0: and forth
1: bus,
0: with
1: Donna.
0: You. But, actually, right, no, so, it was...
1: back to your white party.
0: Yeah, the white party that I went to, by the way, and I wasn't on the short bus. My mother took me to school every day.
1: So, I bet black people name a white party. I'll put some money on that. Probably around Memorial Day.
0: Let me tell you about this white party. First of all, it is at a palace, okay? It is a palace that is black-owned out in Crete. And my Auntie Frankie and my Uncle Hayes, they did their 19th wedding anniversary. 19 years they've been married.
1: Nice.
0: And it's such a beautiful scene. It's just every time I go, they've added something new. And here's the thing. They're the owners of like First Impressions Printing over there, but they came together as a business, as a couple. They're a power couple, a true power mm-hmm. couple, and that's what power couples do. They come together. And let me tell you about Auntie Frankie. She looks dang good because it's her birthday too.
1: Yeah, yeah.
0: She looks dang good. She's 80. I gotta get the year. Yeah, she looks like my grandmother. Like my grandmother in her best days. I swear our noses, I call her Aunt Frankie, but she's really a friend of mine, a real close friend of mine, because her sister was like my mother in love. And that's her sister. They took me into the family. So wow. I go to the white party every year. Also, Black Excellence. I experienced a lot of it this weekend, which is what I love.

0: love to talk about on Mondays. I went to Ooh Wee It Is, and hopefully they will advertise with us. Okay, I'm just going to tell you that. I had to say the name of the restaurant because, first of all, I was going there.
1: Is that the ramen spot?
0: No. Ramen? But how's that excellent? Ramen? Noodles? No. We're talking about lamb chops, roast beef, macaroni and cheese, greens. We're talking about actual soul food. Mm. And they have really good, and that sweet tea or Kool-Aid that they give you. I swear you got to drink water after because it's so sweet, but it's so good. Anyway, I walked in and I saw a friend that is, or I saw a person that's friends with my son's aunt. And I spoke to her. I was surprised to see her there. But anyway, there's history there. My kids were with me. When I say we saw Black excellence, the sitting, the white linen tablecloths, the silverware, the robot, the serving robot, the floor walker, the service. They have another separate room that is, you can buy nostalgic candy and cereal.
1: Oh, this was curated.
0: Oh, it was beautiful.
1: Wow.
0: I'm telling you, because they just reopened in March. They're under new ownership. So there's a rumor that the husband and wife got a divorce and lost and decided to close Ooh Wee It Is. I don't know what the true story is, but it matter, right? Because I got into it with whoever answered the phone. I was like, listen, word on the street says this is why you all closed. Is this the same ownership? Who owns it? He was like, well, that's a lie. I said, what is your name? I think he gave me a fake name, but I told him, I said, I'm gonna come anyway. Here's why I mentioned this. Do you still patronize a Black business because you got into it or had a disagreement, I'll say? A disagreement with the person on the phone when you call? Is that like the first sign of I'm not going there? Because if we are truly family, you know, there's a study called kinfolk, extended kinship when it comes to Black people. Okay, the CEO of the Heritage Project or whatever that is, he studied that, okay? Extended kinship, if you think about it, we always say that's my cousin. Like I said, Aunt Frankie is my aunt, and she's not really my aunt. So if we have this extended kinship, do we always have to be on our P's and Q's in order to get, can we get past the gatekeeper and get to the experience? What would that turn you away? I just want to know. Would that have turned you away? Because we went back and forth for a minute.
1: Yeah, and that is that first impression, the phone call, the greeting. That's I take that stuff very serious.
0: Yeah,
1: because that's a part of the experience.
0: It is,
1: and you should be on your best behavior when you're in work mode. You have to be in work mode, especially if you're in hospitality.
0: Mm.
1: My thing is, if you're sick, don't come to work. Depressed mindset, do not come to work. Because that has a direct impact on you. Here's some of the organizations that have it right. Chick-fil-A, when you walk in.
0: They're not Black owned.
1: I'm big on customer service.
0: All right.
1: No matter how you look at it. And
0: they know how to grin and take your money.
1: Right.
0: I'm talking about us. We don't know how to grin and take each other's money. We just don't.
1: If the food is delish, I'm going.
0: We will go run to Yelp on a Black-owned business in 2 seconds flat. If you are rude, mean, or made me feel indifferent, I'm gonna run and tell everybody how you guys suck. I'm not saying me.
1: But the problem,
0: I'm saying that's what we do.
1: Right.
0: And then when we close down everybody else comes into the neighborhood that don't look like us, we're all up in arms. So what is it that we have to do to keep hope alive in our Black businesses, in our Black communities? Because every time we zero tolerance it, with somebody else is going to come in. Same thing happens in politics. When somebody is in that powerful seat and they make a mistake and we're ready.
1: Or three, or five, or six, several.
0: But what steps did you take to say, hey, you need to like curb that. You need to address that. Well, if we just sit back and wait for you to bump your head, you know what I'm saying? And then when you're gone, whoever replaces you is 10 times worse. We really have to pull this ish together.
1: Yeah, and that's a valid point. And you can look at it from a different set of the prism, if you will. And we can get into it. I mean, from the mayor's race to the speaker, to state senators, state reps, aldermen,
0: to restaurants that have closed down, to restaurants who didn't have enough business for whatever reason. Right. But so, you'll go to Ed DeBevick's and get treated like, yes, you'll go there and get treated like crap on purpose. You see what I'm saying?
1: So that's their job.
0: Right.
1: Right. And that's a good analogy.
0: It's just we're talking about teen takeovers. We're so quick to pull the rug, man.
1: Teen takeovers
0: ain't nothing but January 6th. Okay? January 6th was without the January 6th was a teen takeover. Those were babies. Those were kids.
1: Yeah.
0: That running up the Capitol and breaking things. They were just some shenanigans.
1: They meant no harm. They were just sort of doing a display of democracy.
0: They weren't displaying anything except ignorance. And they were setting a precedence.
1: Man.
0: But see, the rules are different for you and them. The rules are different. And see, until we understand that, because see, we want equality and we don't have it. Guess what, people? We don't have it. So stop expecting the same outcome when you do something stupid. If you do something stupid, the outcome is going to be what it always has been. You're screwed. Now, on that note, we're going to go ahead and take a nice little break. News, traffic, and weather. And when we come back, hit those phone lines. 773-591-1690. Dr. LaDonna Ray, Ken Duncan, Stay Rep. We'll be right back.
1: Right black, y'all.
2: Hope you're staying dry out there, Chicago. I'm Logan Page, and here's happening in your local and national news. A new batch of tickets for the Obama Presidential Center will go on sale Wednesday at 10 a.m. local time. Tickets will cover visits from January 4th through January 31st of next year, with a limited number available for October. Museum admission is the only ticketed part of the center. Tickets have been in high demand since sales began in May. In other news, Mayor Brandon Johnson is widely expected to run for re-elections. Though the timing of his formal announcement remains unclear, WVON's intern Caleb Patton has more.
3: With 6 months left until voters decide on the mayor's race, Mayor Johnson has yet to announce whether he's seeking a second term. Live Monday morning on the Midday Show with WVON's Cleopatra Draper, the mayor seemed to deflect several of her attempts to get an answer.
4: Okay. That's clear, right? I mean, the city of Chicago is safer. The city of Chicago is becoming more affordable. Listen, it doesn't mean that we don't have our challenges.
3: Then when asked a second time, he said, there's more to be done.
4: I wish more Chicagoans could see the entire city of Chicago the way I've experienced.
3: And finally, when asked, he simply said that being mayor is one of the joys of his life.
5: What do you want from us? What do you want from Black Chicago?
4: Anthony, line one.
5: There it is.
3: To make it on the 2027 ballot, filing petitions must be in by October 26th. Currently, there are nearly a dozen declared candidates vying for Mayor Johnson's job. Kayla Patton, Our News Now, 1690 WVON.
2: In other news, President Trump says Iran should compensate the world for harm caused by the regime over the past 50 years. His comments come as negotiations between the U.S. and Iran continue. Iran has demanded compensation for the U.S. for damages from the five-month war. Trump says Iran should instead pay for people he says the country has killed over the decades. And jury selection in the murder trial of the man accused of killing Tupac Shakur has started in Las Vegas. Dwayne Davis is accused of orchestrating the 1996 murder and faces life in prison without parole if convicted. The Clark County District Attorney's Office has submitted a list of potential witnesses that contains over 200 names. Shakur was sitting at a red light when a white Cadillac pulled up next to him and opened fire on September 7th, 1996. He was shot multiple times and died 6 days later. I'm Logan Page, and that's what's happening in your news now on WVON 1690 AM.
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12: 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Dylan Thienemann from Oregon. Brother, Big D, you are a Chicago Bear. 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
19: Good afternoon, Chicago. I'm Logan Page, and here is your traffic update. Dan Ryan, downtown on 95th. Stop and go. Traffic 26 minutes. I-57, Ryan to I-80. No delays, 15 minutes. Bishop Ward, Ryan to I-80, 94. Slow go, 18 minutes. Stevenson, DuSable, Lakeshore Drive. To the Dry State, stop and go. Traffic 34 minutes. Eisenhower, Wolfto Post Office. Stop and go. Traffic 39 minutes. Kennedy, downtown to O'Hare is at a snail speed 45 minutes, and Eden's Montrose Cook smooth sailing 15 minutes. Your weather for today, Chicago, strong storms possible. High 85 and a low of 69. Tomorrow, scattered storms, high 82 and a low of 67. It's currently 86 degrees and cloudy. I'm Logan Page, and that's your traffic and weather update on WVON 1698.
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0: I love it. Because, you know, mama used to say, what mama used to say to you?
1: If you don't sit your A down. Say,
0: you know what? What did mama used to say to you that you had to unlearn? Like, stay in a child's place was one of them.
1: Man, oh, four boys, two girls.
0: Oh, so, she told y'all to
1: And just, Cabrini Green in a 19-story building.
0: Yeah.
1: In Cabrini. So she cussed at us all day.
0: Really?
1: For the most part.
0: Mm-hmm.
1: You know, we were very aggressive. And silly.
0: All right. Well, there's nothing wrong with that. Guys, you're listening to The Afternoon Show on WVON 1690, 63 years and counting. Make sure you hit those phone lines, 773-591-1690. We were talking about when I talked about the gatekeeper at the restaurant and how I pushed through and still went. And it's because I was determined to experience a Black-owned business. Because I wanted to give him a piece of my mind. I got there looking for him. I think he gave me a fake name. But I think the floor walker by the name of Steven was really him. So anyway, I don't want to shout him out in a negative way. What I want to do is tell you.
1: You already did it.
0: I want to tell you that when I got there, it was totally opposite of what I experienced over the phone. I think we might feel the need to defend. You know, the word is out that because of this horrific whatever divorce situation that they were no longer open, and so someone may have felt the need to defend. I think we sometimes we feel the need to defend, and it can get personal. But if you look past that and you just stick to listen, no matter what happened with the old establishment, we're under new management, new ownership, and we want you to come out. And I tell you what, the food is still great.
1: Okay. What location were you at?
0: 86 and Cottage Grove.
1: Okay.
0: Yeah, 86 and Cottage Grove. So I was able to pull up, plenty of parking, walk in. I'm telling you, the music was great. It was throwback music. It was great. Somebody was, yeah, they are new. They've only been open. You weren't listening. I said they opened in March.
1: Aren't they advertising with WVON?
0: I just said that when we started.
1: But why aren't they?
0: I'm saying it now. I hope that they advertise with VON. But the reason why I'm bringing this up.
1: Was the food good?
0: You weren't listening for real. I said the food was it was delicious.
1: Did you bring any for me?
0: I ate it all.
1: I'm your co-anchor.
0: I know. We'll have to order from there.
1: Well, no, you will have to order from there and bring your guests on.
0: I sure will.
1: If I was Atiba, you'd be
0: No, Atiba would be bringing me some. Atiba's so sweet. He would be making sure that I had something to eat, you know, and I got to learn from that. Yeah. But I made sure my guy had some. My guy.
1: I'm your work side piece.
0: I know.
1: When Atiba's not here.
0: Side. So watch this. Somebody put in the chat, and I'm going to get to the phone lines. James, Graham, Charles, don't you dare. Oh, wait a minute.
1: You lost B. Smith.
0: Hold on. Charles? Let's get Charles on the line.
1: Uh-oh.
0: Hey, Charles.
2: Hey, how you guys doing?
0: Doing swell-tastic. How
1: awesome.
0: Are you?
2: I'm doing good. Listen, I really didn't know what the topic is. I tuned in, and I heard you comparing the team takeover. Make an analogy to team takeover, what happened January the 6th.
0: Mm-hmm.
2: You serious? Are you serious?
0: I am. I'm very serious.
2: You couldn't possibly.
1: Get her, Charles.
0: I am. You can get me all you want. I'm so serious. Go ahead. No. Come for me. I'm ready.
2: So at what point do we want our kids to reach for something, you know, higher? Why do we keep on dumbing our kids down?
0: I'm not dumbing them down, Charles.
2: Oh, yes, you are.
0: No, because here's the thing. Let me ask you a question. When you're a kid and you're watching television and you look up to politicians, teachers, leaders, leaders that are in office, and they can do that and then get away with it, what do you think they're learning? I'm not saying that. Yeah, of course we need to encourage them to not do that. No, don't you do that. Because had those all been Black people, it would have been a bloodbath.
1: Shot down.
0: Exactly. It would have been a bloodbath. Well, we know that. But I led with the rules for them are different than the rules for us. So,
2: and we know that.
0: Absolutely. But we know that, and we still do dumb stuff. Now, those teens. What?
1: Let's let Charles finish.
0: Oh, I'm sorry. I got excited. Okay. Yeah, go ahead. Thank you, Ken.
2: You know, I'm a product of public housing. I'm a product of public education. I did things in public housing that I'm not so proud of. But I can tell you what we did do.
0: Hmm.
2: When we saw Ms. Johnson, we saw Ms. Jones, we saw those parents, we got an attention and we showed respect. We didn't we might be walking past a church. We talking crazy, doing whatever. We get to that church. Yeah. Hey. That's, I'm 65 years old. I'm 66 years old. So that's as a little kid. So we begin to lose our moral compass. We did things to make our community proud, not disrespect our. That's disrespectful when they go down there twerking and doing that. That's, and nothing's good comes out of that.
0: Now when they go down there dancing, that's disrespectful.
2: It's disrespectful. It's disrespecting themselves. They're disrespecting
0: what should
2: our
0: they
2: race.
0: Be doing? What should they be doing?
2: I'm gonna tell you what they can do. They can start right here in their community, and if they can organize like that, they can start right in their community. Start with a cleanup campaign. All they gotta do is look around. Look around at how much trash and stuff in their community that we put there. Mm-hmm. Not the white man. The white man don't bring that trash and throw it there. We can start right there with teaching them what their responsibility is. I'm telling you, we had a moral compass. I just told you how in public housing, how we felt.
0: But we're talking about children who are being raised in some situations where twerking is okay. Twerking is a form of dancing. The word twerking sounds horrible. But it's a form of dancing. So because they're twerking on the lawns, which I read in one of my neighborhood chats, she said they were being disrespectful twerking on my lawn. And I said, but they weren't tearing up any property. She said, who said that they weren't tearing up any property? I'm talking about twerking on my lawns. This lady went back and forth with me about twerking on her lawn.
2: Well, okay. I can understand that and use that analogy. But that's what they're doing. What they're doing is they're being disrespectful to themselves. If nobody else, what good has come out of them going to somebody? Oh, I could twerk. I could do this on your life. Tell me what good comes out of that.
0: I'm not defending it. I'm just saying that when we call these things teen takeovers, the teens never called it that. The media did. The media labeled it a teen takeover. Yeah. And shined an ugly light on it and showed you pictures of people twerking.
2: Yeah. Yeah. No.
0: They were twerking at the house picnic.
2: Yeah, no, I can believe that the media, somebody came up with that name. But, okay, I remember when there were black-owned grocery stores. I remember when the majority of the gas stations in our community were black-owned. So something is wrong with them. They don't have any pride in terms of what black is.
0: But who's giving them the, you're talking about businesses that were, now I know we're going off on a deep end here, but if we had businesses, we had those black owned businesses, right? We don't have them anymore. Mm-hmm. What is it called? Rainbow Cone. They just celebrated 100 years the other day.
2: Absolutely.
0: How many of our businesses can celebrate 100 years? Not many. Absolutely. Our businesses are since the other day or since 2 years ago or 5 years ago because nobody is being groomed to take over the business. So where's the pride coming from? Where's the disconnect?
2: Well, see, that's what I said. They lost their moral. It's morality. They've lost their moral compass in terms of, like I said, we're talking about people having pride and supporting, you know, their own businesses. They're there, none there for them support now. But somebody came up with the idea that we need to stop them from having these black businesses. How do we do that? I mean, they closed down the gas station. That was systematically. They closed those gas stations down systematically.
0: Who closed them down? The owner or the city?
2: No. I would say Shell was in it. I would say Standard was in it. And then they moved the black folks out of them. And then they brought some other people from that are not a part of our community. They come in and sell us garbage.
0: Okay.
2: They sell us garbage.
0: Well, thank you, Charles. You know, thank you, Charles. You're right on point. I'm not disagreeing with you. Thank you so much. Let's go ahead and grab James. James, you're live. Real quick. Sorry. I know I said real quick and he talked forever, but we got to take a break
1: right now.
0: Go ahead, James.
3: Okay. Hey, good afternoon.
1: Hey, what's up, James?
3: Hey, my man, I hope you heard the mayor earlier today where he popped it real clean and explained why and how he saw the problem in Chicago. But I wanted to comment on what you said about black business, if we run into a problem. We'll complain when we run into a problem naturally like anybody would. But when I heard Willie Wilson complaining about the mayor, that was very equivalent to a guy prospering in a city right now, ran by a black mayor, who's doing everything he can to make it safe, to make it prosperous, and try to keep businesses alive and citizens thriving. He still found reason to complain. And this is what we have classically done. When we get good service, we won't point out what's good. We will try to find everything that's bad. And Willie Wilson did that. He did that classically, how Negroes do when they want to denounce black leadership.
0: Thank you. Your thoughts, please.
1: Yeah,
0: thank you, James.
1: Hold on. Let James stay on.
0: It's time to go to traffic and weather, and we'll now be right back break, with that thought.
1: I'm going
0: to
1: respond to that, James, when we come back
0: from
1: break.
0: I know you will. And we'll looking up how to twerk. Hold on. We'll be right back.
1: We'll be right.
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14: Good afternoon, Chicago. I'm Logan Page, and here is your traffic update. Dan Ryan, downtown at 95th, stop and go traffic, and there is an accident on the exit ramp. Dan Ryan, off ramp to Stevenson Expressway, 22 minutes. I-57, Ryan to I-80, 8-minute delay, 23 minutes. Bishop Ford, Ryan to I-80, 94, stop and go traffic, 21 minutes. Stevenson, DuSable, Lakeshore Drive to the Tri-State, stop and go traffic, 40 minutes. Eisenhower, Wolf to Post Office, slow go, 39 minutes. Kennedy downtown to O'Hare, stop and go traffic 44 minutes at Eden's, Montrose Lake Cook, smooth sailing 14 minutes. The weather for today, Chicago. Strong storms possible, high of 85 and a low of 69. Tomorrow, scattered storms, high of 82 and a low of 67. It's currently 86 degrees and cloudy. I'm Logan Page, and that's your traffic and weather update on WVON 1690 AM.
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0: Welcome back. Ken, you got something to say? I'm twerking. I just learned how to twerk. It's on YouTube.
1: LaDonna, don't do that.
0: What? It says good for your back.
1: Do you know how to dance?
0: Yeah, I do. Really? I just don't know how to twerk.
1: Okay, well, you got to practice at home. Right. I'm not coming to see you twerk.
0: I can't do it here. Everybody else is doing it here.
1: You are not Logan Page's age.
0: It doesn't matter that I'm not Logan Page's age. I think that if older people were to do twerking, they would straighten out their back. It's just like going to the chiropractor. Well, okay. You were going to respond to
1: Hold gentleman. On. Put James back on the line. He's back. You can do it from where...
0: No, I cannot. Yes, James.
2: Yes.
1: Hey,
2: yes,
1: James.
2: Sir, I'm here.
1: James, I appreciate you calling. Sir. We talked on Friday, correct?
2: Yes, sir.
1: We
2: did.
1: So, you know, unfortunately, I did not listen to the mirror's talk with Cleopatra.
2: Mm-hmm.
1: Here's what I do know. Mayor Brandon Johnson is someone that I personally like. I really, truly want to see he do well for not just myself, but for the city. And I will always stand by that. My question is, what happened to the point where he is not controlling a simple majority amongst colleagues in City Hall on most of his key legislation? What happened or what's going on to the point where he doesn't have a simple majority or support down in Springfield? What happened to the point where Governor J.B. Pritzker is just dogging him out? And really, no one's really looking out for the city. It's really, to me, it's bigger than any mayor. And again, you're talking to someone who want to see the mayor do well, because if the mayor is doing well, that means no one's running against him. My question to you is, why are so many people running against this mayor, our mayor? And what is it I'm missing? But I think this argument of him being black, which we knew before we voted for him, et cetera,
0: that's right,
1: is landing on deaf ears. And so just ask me why he doesn't have a simple majority in the House and Senate of getting things done that he wants, like we did for Ron, like we did for Daley. And I know it's apples and oranges in terms of comparison, and I know what their colors were. Why does he have a simple majority of getting support in Springfield? What's happening with some of his key legislation where they're sabotaging him? I just want to know, and again, lastly, why are so many people running for that seat?
2: Okay. Let me answer that simply by saying I grew up in Chicago during the 70s and 80s. When I graduated from college in 1981 from Illinois State University, this was awesome. Back in the day we had to mail in a resume to get a job. I had to mail in maybe 30 resumes to get an interview, okay, because of my zip code, my area code, and my name.
1: Oh, yes. Absolutely.
2: Simply because I was black.
1: Got it.
2: That is very evident. Very evident today. Simply because he's black, they want to try to find every kink in the armor they can. And simply because he's black, they're running. They're saying, we can do the same job better. Nobody could have managed that crisis any better, because imagine how many billions it would have took to manage people to go back. Because you got to house them, feed them, medicate them, then transport them.
1: You talking about the illegals?
2: I wish you could go to the county. Hold tight. I wish you could go to the county jail on a Friday night and see how they process people down there, where you got 100 people in a cell that hold 20. One toilet. Somebody dope sick laying on the floor. That's what we had in the city at police stations, roughly. So he managed that. Okay? And all these people who running for mayor, save your money. Because this man is doing an admirable job. And heavy is he who wears the crown.
1: Absolutely.
2: So if you get the job, it's, you know what I'm saying? Mr. Willie Wilson and others who are spoilers. If you get the job, I want to see how you manage it, Mr. Man and Amy. Okay? I want to see that.
0: Yep.
2: I wish you well. I wish you open up a Willie Town somewhere where there's 10 or 12 stores called Willie Wilson. There used to be a guy named Harvey Collins had 10 stores on 71st Street. I wish Willie Wilson would do that. You feel me? Teach people how to make some money. Yeah. Maybe he is. I don't know. I really don't know. But I see him giving. And once again, when you give a man a fish, he'll eat for a day. They're lying up.
1: Right. So James, you don't know why the mayor does not control a simple 26 votes in city council out of 50. You don't know
2: did
1: why
2: he's. Washington control 26? No, he didn't.
1: He eventually. First off, we need to stop making comparison between Brandon Johnson and Harold Washington. There's no comparison. Different time, different era. You had someone who was ensconced in political science in every step, machination that you could imagine. Harold Washington was a state senator. He was a U.S. congressman. The man was dynamic on so many levels. That's just unfair to have it. It's unfair to make that comparison.
2: It's not unfair.
1: But it's
2: not unfair. You know,
1: I would like you to answer the question, James. James, you have not answered my question.
2: Let me tell you this here. It took Harold Washington 59 years to get to the mayor's seat. Can you answer my question, James?
0: Well, he has not answered your question. Therefore,
2: I can't answer that question.
1: He said because he's black, we should vote for him.
2: I don't know what's in the minds of these people, why they running.
0: That's his opinion.
1: I'm saying, why does he at least have... I mean, look. Lori Lightfoot was having. She was.
2: When I was coming out of college with a degree in hand. Just because I was black, I had to strive harder.
1: So how long should we wait? How long should the citizens wait in terms of addressing property taxes, fees, fines being raised every single year by the city, not Donald Trump, not the governor, but in the city of Chicago?
2: Okay, let me answer that.
1: So because he's black, we should get hit across the head financially?
2: Okay. How long did they wait during daily? 23 years.
1: I'm talking about the mayor doesn't seem to have control, James. He doesn't seem to have control of city council or friends in Springfield.
0: Let me break this up, okay? This has turned into
1: I'm trying to figure out what the hell's
0: going
1: on in City Hall.
0: But see, you're trying to figure it out through James. James doesn't have your answers. You have to do your own research, which you know how to do. I know that we're trying to put this out there. I get that. But at the same time, we got other people calling in. So, James, thank you so much for calling. Before the break. Now we've gone past. We're back at another break, and we still have people waiting. I want to acknowledge everyone that's waiting. Please hold. We will be back. We've got a guest coming on at 4 o'clock. So we will get to you, I promise. And thank you for your patience, guys. It's the Afternoon Show with Dr. LaDonna Ray and Ken Duncan. Can't be getting into it with people that don't want to give you answers.
1: Questions.
0: He don't have your answer. I said it in all the black terms.
1: Yeah, he did
0: I
1: not
0: could.
1: Answer.
0: Okay. All right. Know when to move on. Know when to hold up and when to fold up. We'll be right back.

0: Good afternoon, Chicago. I'm Logan Page, and here are your news and lights. Willie Wilson discusses mayoral campaign. Chicago residents asked to use less water. Jones Act waiver extended. And NCAA partners with FBI to stop sexploitation. 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
1: President Trump has signed new executive orders aimed at limiting birthright citizenship and curbing so-called birth tourism. The actions are expected to face immediate legal challenges, with critics arguing they conflict with longstanding interpretations of the 14th Amendment. And Austin, PA University professor Darren Michael is suing Tennessee gubernatorial candidate Marsha Blackburn, alleging she pressured the school to fire him over a social media post about gun violence in Charlie Kirk. Blackburn's office called the lawsuit meritless and says her comments were protected by the First Amendment. Get BIN News now on demand 24/7 on the iHeartRadio app. Now back to Terry McCready.
2: Iran issuing a list of demands that must be met before the Strait of Hormuz is reopened.
3: I want to give them every last chance before decapitation. Very tough to do what we have planned, still planned. We'll see what happens.
2: Trump just days ago discussing a new round of talks, but now the head of Iran's Supreme National Security Council issued a statement calling for the U.S. to lift its blockade and withdraw the American military from the region. He also demanded the U.S. lift sanctions, pay war reparations, and end attacks on Iranian allies in the region. This comes as the state of negotiations between the U.S. and Iran remains uncertain. Former Vice President Kamala Harris endorsing Democratic Senate candidate Abdul El-Sayed in Michigan's upcoming election. El-Sayed talking about his decision to run for U.S. Senate.
4: When the opportunity to run for U.S. Senate came up, I realized that this was a fight not just against Mike Rogers and Donald Trump. It was a fight for the kind of America that can give what I had to all of her children. That is the work in front of us.
2: El-Sayed on NBC's Meet the Press. Harris praising him as a candidate focused on working families and said he is needed to help Democrats win control of the Senate. Meanwhile, New York Congresswoman Alexandria Ocasio-Cortez agreeing, saying El-Sayed's victory is a sign the party is unifying.
5: We have really an ascendance of a young, inspiring, exciting, electorate, energizing wave of candidates that I think really inject a new energy to the Democratic Party.
2: The New York Democrat telling ABC's This Week it's a time of renewal for the party with a shift towards focusing on the working class. Former President Biden's cancer has spread. The president's son, Hunter Biden, giving an update on his father's health. During a wide-ranging interview with the BBC last week, he was emotional discussing his father's health, saying the cancer had metastasized into his bones and further, and added it's very painful and debilitating in many respects. The 83-year-old former president revealing his cancer diagnosis last year, just months after his White House term ended. The Trump administration unveiling plans to overhaul the Head Start early education program for disadvantaged children. The notice of proposed rulemaking from the Department of Health and Human Services says it will restore flexibility to programs to meet local needs, reduce regulatory burden and administrative costs. Head Start began in the 1960s and has received bipartisan congressional support and support from presidential administrations. The free, federally funded program provides education for infants through preschoolers and currently serves about 700,000 children nationwide. Black children represent about 28% of total enrollment in national Head Start and early Head Start programs. Stay informed, stay connected, and subscribe. 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I'm Terry McCready for the Black Information Network.
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15: Good afternoon, Summertime Shy. I'm Logan Page, and here is your traffic update. Dan Ryan, downtown on 95th, stopping go traffic. 26 minutes, and please be cautious. There is an accident on the exit ramp, Dan Ryan off-ramp to Stevenson Expressway. Highs now, Wolf to Post Office, stop and go traffic. 37 minutes, I-57, Ryan to I-80, slow go. 20 minutes, Bishop Ward, Ryan to I-80, 94, is at a snail speed. 22 minutes, Eisenhower, Wolfdale Post Office, update, stop and go traffic 41 minutes. Kennedy downtown to O'Hare is at a snail speed 44 minutes. And Eden's Montrose Lake Cook, smooth sailing 14 minutes. Your weather for today, Chicago, strong storms possible. I have 85 and a low of 69. Tomorrow, scattered storms. I have 82 and a low of 67. It's currently 86 degrees and cloudy. I'm Logan Page, and that's your traffic and weather update on WVON 1690 AM.
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0: All right. Welcome back. The afternoon show. That's right. We are still here and kicking it. I had to take a break after that last go round. I needed some water, a walk or something. Got to get my Pilates.
1: You need to stay hydrated anyway.
0: I do need to stay hydrated. I've had plenty of lemonade today. Guys, you're listening to The Afternoon Show. Let me go ahead and grab a quick phone line because we do have a guest that's coming up. Dr. Glenda's holding for us very patiently. But Graham, I want to get to you real quick. Graham, you're live on The Afternoon Show.
2: I certainly appreciate you taking my call. And first off, I support Dr. Willie Wilson. That's the first thing. He's native-born black American, foundational black American, out of Mississippi. And he's already, he has the receipts on what he's done. Now, that said, he came on the radio and said what the primary reason for the lack of support for Brandon Johnson. Brandon Johnson and the alderman, the city of Chicago said we wanted to end sanctuary cities. We said that. What did they do? They ignored the city of Chicago in their arrogance because they equate the black vote with the Democrats. And I can tell you right now, you guys at WVON has avoided talking about delineation that is sweeping the nation. We are fed up and we are not listening to any of those old Democrats. We're not. And we're not listening to the Republicans. We're listening to what Dr. Claude Anderson told us. Get something for something. Quid pro quo. You want my vote? What's in it for me? Mm-hmm. And WVON, like all the other old media outfits, will not talk about delineation. So you want to know what's going on? There's a major movement in America right now that you guys are ignoring. It. And it's not just online. And Brother Ken, I talked to you before about Dr. Pamela Denise Long.
1: Yes, I had her on.
2: Talked about. Huh?
1: I had her on, thanks to you.
2: That's right, beloved. I recommend it. And what was she talking about? The exact same thing that the grassroots is talking about. Native-born black Americans. And we have to get the paperwork right. These immigrants, whoever they are, legal or illegal, they do not benefit black America. Mm. Not in one way. And every time I ask Cleopatra, she won't answer the question. Every time I ask Matt McGill, he won't answer the question. How does that benefit us?
1: Yeah.
2: By them coming in, erasing us. Right. And then we're cheering for it because the Democrats tell us that that's beneficial.
1: Exactly. So, yes. Thank you, Graham. Let me think. So, if you listen to Graham, that's the sentiment throughout black Chicago and black America. And by the way, if someone breaks in your country, that does not make you a migrant. It makes you illegal.
0: Mm. This is true.
1: So we can't gloss all over that. And you can't hide behind your blackness or your whiteness or your brownness on certain issues. And I'm telling you, there is a real tenor in this city. And it is not looking good for this administration.
0: Right. Well, I tell you what, I know I can't break into anything and get away with it. So let's go ahead and get our next guest up. Guys, you're holding. We see you. Thank you for waiting. We'll get to you. I promise you. Thank you so much for waiting. But up next, we want to definitely bring in our special guest. You know, for decades, historically black colleges and universities have argued they have been expected to do more with less. Y'all know what I'm talking about. Now, imagine discovering your state admitted it underfunded your university by more than $500 million. And then, according to today's guest, fought harder to avoid paying the debt than correcting it. Our next guest says that isn't just Tennessee's story. She believes it's America's next civil rights battle. Joining us now is Dr. Glenda Glover, former president of Tennessee State University, CPA, attorney, educator, and author of the new book, How Dare You, where she shares her firsthand account of fighting for funding, accountability, and the future of HBCUs. Welcome to the show, Dr. Glenda Glover. Let me bring you on there. There you go.
1: What a title.
3: Thank you.
1: Wait, explain that title. I want to hear that. How dare you?
0: Yeah, that's the title for real. That's the title of your book. Welcome to the show.
3: Thank you. Thank you for inviting me.
0: Of course. So your book, like Ken said, is called How Dare You. That's a bold title. How exactly did you come up with that title, and what inspired those words?
3: Well, the title evolved because there were certain things I experienced while talking with the legislators. It was, in fact, how dare you talk to us as if you're on our level?
0: Yeah.
3: How dare you confront us and tell us we owe you money? But the flip side of that is, how dare you owe us $500 million and not pay us? So the title has two separate meanings.
0: I like it when they have that double entendre. Many times people think that it's simply a book about Tennessee State University, but there's so much more wrapped into it. You say it's much bigger than that. And just kind of give us, what's the real story here?
3: Well, this is a story of how the state of Tennessee has spent decades avoiding paying the underfunding that they owe Tennessee State University. And they documented by what the state owed us. And they came up with these numbers, not Tennessee State University. The state itself came up with the fact that they owed $544 million to Tennessee State University. But rather than paying the money, they decided to gain a shift of narratives as to justify why they had not paid in the past and why they were not paying in the future. We were excited that we were going to get some funding after all. So would other HBCUs who were the
0: Who talked to me and said, well, the model works in Tennessee, let's spread it to the other land grant universities, other HBCUs, but it didn't work like that. I can appreciate that. Well, I'm gonna ask you if you have a phone, I'm gonna switch you to the phone line, and I'm gonna send it to your handler because you're going in and out. You can stay on video, but we're gonna try and get you your phone, get you a phone line, so that we can hear what you're saying very clearly. Because I've got some more questions, and I know Ken does too, definitely. But we're gonna go to break real quick, and we're gonna get you straight, okay, guys? You're listening to the afternoon show, along with, and you're listening to our listeners because they are part of the afternoon show, like Pianki, Angel, Miss Lee, and Brother Hall. I see you waiting, and definitely we're going to come back to you guys, but we got to get Miss Dr. Glenda straight so that we can hear all what she has to say. We're going to go to traffic and weather, and we'll be right back.
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1: Joe's Landscaping. This is Joe.
2: I'd like an estimate to install a sprinkler system in the forest.
1: Okay, your property's on forest land?
2: Oh, no. It is the forest.
1: I don't follow.
2: Well, I'm calling around for estimates to install sprinklers throughout our forests.
1: What?
2: Let me explain. We're a grassroots group looking for funding to combat people's recklessness with fire in the forest. We can't get funding if we don't have an estimate, so, you know.
1: Are you serious?
2: Yeah. We're calling it the National Sprinkler System. Isn't that great?
1: You want to know how much a sprinkler system would run you for the forest?
2: Uh-huh.
1: That doesn't even make sense, sir.
2: Oh, no. Oh, you know what? You're right. Maybe we should just map out Olympic National Forest first.
1: Is this a joke?
2: No. Imagine being able to flip a switch and put a fire out.
1: Flip a switch. You know how much land you're talking about?
2: I know. It seems big, Joe.
1: It ain't seems big.
2: Well, they built that pipeline thing. That's pretty big.
1: No. I'm sorry. I can't help.
2: Wait, Joe.
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6: Good afternoon, Chicago. I'm Logan Page, and here is your traffic update. The accident has cleared off the exit ramp, Dan Ryan off ramp to Stevenson Expressway, 28 minutes. I-57, Ryan's I-80, 2-minute delay, 17 minutes. Bishop Ford, Ryan's I-80, 94, stop and go traffic, 24 minutes. Stevenson, DuSable, Lakeshore Drive, to the Tri-State, slow go, 33 minutes. Eisenhower, Wolfville Post stop is 23 minutes of stop and go traffic. Kennedy downtown to O'Hare, stop and go traffic 44 minutes in Edens, Munchausen, Cook, smooth sailing 14 minutes. Your weather for today, Chicago, strong storms possible, high of 85 and a low of 69. Tomorrow, scattered storms, high of 82 and a low of 67. It's currently 86 degrees and cloudy. I'm Logan Page, and that's your traffic and weather update on WVON 1690 AM.
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0: and slow. All right, all right. Welcome to the afternoon show, Dr. LaDonna Ray. Stay Rep. Ken Duncan.
1: Yeah, totally here.
0: We're not going to do the voices.
1: I'm dialed in,
0: are we doing the voices?
1: Yeah,
0: we're talking about HBCUs.
1: Yeah.
0: So now you really want to have your voice. Okay. I tell you what. So Ken.
1: Yeah.
0: Ken, so, you know.
1: Like my boyfriend went to like an HBCU.
0: Oh, really? So you have a boyfriend?
1: Yeah.
0: Ken, I didn't know you were like
1: that.
0: Yeah. All right.
1: Yeah. And he told me, like, I mean, they do all this black stuff.
0: Yeah.
1: And
0: what's black stuff?
1: Well, you know.
0: Is it like a black education?
1: Yeah, totally.
0: Okay. So they really can't. They don't qualify. They don't know how to do anything.
1: Well, I'm not sure if they're like really good readers or.
0: Right.
1: Like, you know, all the stereotype that they say.
0: So CPS students that can't read go to HBCUs?
1: I believe so.
0: That's really sad.
1: There are a lot of blacks.
0: Makes a lot of sense.
1: A lot of blacks that are there.
0: All right. Well, we're talking to, Dr. Glenda Glover. We're going to ask her to
1: Dr.
0: mute
1: Glover,
0: her.
1: Dr. Glover, kill us.
0: Yeah, she muted her video, which is great, and we're going to get black again, okay?
1: Yes.
0: All right, so we're talking to Dr. Glenda Glover, who has a book called How Dare You? And in having a book called How Dare You, I have a question, because in your book, you talk about, and let's not forget that you are a former director, let me make sure I got this right, former president of Tennessee State University, CPA, attorney, educator, and author of that book that I mentioned,
1: yes.
0: How Dare You.
1: Madam President for over 10 years.
0: Absolutely. And in this book, you reference, because these are staggering numbers, you reference $544 million, while a federal review identified a $2.1 billion funding gap. Help us understand the difference between those two figures.
2: Sure. The federal government did a review of the land grant colleges and universities.

0: and determined that on a per student basis, that there were $13 billion owed to HBCUs in underfunding. Of that, $2 billion was owed to TSU, another $2 billion to A&T, another $2 billion to FAMU, and it just went down from there. It was an unbelievable, staggering number. Just before that, the Tennessee General Assembly had performed a study.
1: I think so, too.
0: And it was...
1: Dr. Glenda, mute your laptop. Yeah, mute your, not your phone, your laptop. So you can't hear out of the...
0: It's muted.
1: Your laptop? I'm talking about the speaker on your laptop.
0: The speaker, I just muted. I can take it off mute, see if there's a difference. It's off mute now.
1: Okay, take it.
2: Background echo.
1: I'm just going to remove you from the video, and we'll talk on the phone, okay?
3: Right.
1: All right, here we go.
3: All right, here we go.
1: All right, close your laptop and continue. There we go.
0: Is it better?
1: Yeah, you closed the laptop. Okay, go ahead. Wait, I still
0: hear echo.
1: What
0: I was saying was, you just walk away.
1: Yeah, walk around, talk to us. Have that nervous walk. That's what I tell my son.
0: That's no nervousness.
1: I know that's right.
0: But what I was saying was Tennessee did a study that was, the committee was chaired by State Representative Harold Love Jr. And that committee determined that TSU was owed $544 million when compared to the other land grant HBCUs. Mm. They looked at how TSU was funded, how the University of Tennessee was funded. The same formula, the same expectations. However, there was a difference of $544 million over the number of years that the study was performed. And that was staggering to determine that TSU had been that underfunded. And so we set out to ask them to pay, get on a payment plan to ensure that TSU was brought up. We were all excited. I mean, literally jumping for joy. Mm-hmm. We're going to get some funding now.
1: Mm-hmm.
0: Little did we know that the next move would be made, and that would be to do everything possible to not pay the money, to come up with a way to say TSU doesn't do this, they don't do that. Here's why we didn't pay in the past. Here's why we can't pay in the future. They didn't use those words, but those implications. And that is what happened. They came up with all the weaponizing the audit process, doing a forensic audit, doing everything possible to keep from paying the money, saying, TSU didn't reconcile bank statement, which was true. There were some bank statements that didn't get reconciled, but there's no reason to owe $544 million for that.
1: Right.
2: Absolutely.
0: it was unbelievable.
2: So, Dr. Glenda, how does your book move the needle with this information? And who are the key stakeholders or advocates at the legislative level? Is there going to be a lawsuit? Who's really championing this publicly and loudly in Tennessee?
0: Well, the students had pulled together a team of student leaders, and they came to me to see if they could get Attorney Ben Crump to meet with them to explain their rights and determine if they should file a lawsuit.
1: Mm-hmm.
0: And Ben Crump came to campus. I think that was the beginning of that made things get worse. So Ben Crump came to campus and explained to them, you need to file a lawsuit because you owe $500 million by your state's own admission. If that's the case, we want to make sure that you get what you deserve. So the students were all excited. They started all kinds of protests. They started going down to the Capitol, doing things. Oh, shucks.
2: Great.
0: They started going to the Capitol, doing things. Everything was happening. So that's what happened.
2: Okay.
1: And so, that's where it left off?
2: So that's the latest?
0: That's what the students did.
2: Okay.
0: The faculty and staff were supportive, but they were not the demonstrators. But, you know, people have to eat, you know, those are their jobs at stake, because I think they perceive that the new presidents and leadership had been given the charge to just do what you need to do to get the cost down. If that means get rid of people, do that. just do what you have to do. And so people didn't publicly display the reaction that they could have displayed, but there was still support in the background.
1: Always support in the background. We need to come to the foreground, because all I'm thinking about is how we have protested heavily for a lot of different causes. And in this situation, this is something that we were unaware of. Having that kind of money owed to different universities that look like us, that's a lot.
0: Absolutely.
1: That's game changing, because a lot of all you hear is how outdated everything is on the campus and how the essential education is not upgraded. And this is why, because the funding is not there, but it's old.
2: Right. And see, you know, I know we have to take a break. This is what I tell to white America. Having an uneducated black population is a national security risk. Because we're the treasure of this country. If you look at the economic foundation, if you look at the quality of life, the culture, the rhythm, the investment that black people have had and still do in this country, it's substantial. Foundational black Americans are nothing to take for granted. And so invest.
1: Yeah, but you know, when you have big fish syndrome, you won't even see it that way.
2: Character syndrome.
1: That's right. Main character, big fish. Call it what you want.
2: It's foolish to neglect our citizens.
0: We have a fearful syndrome. I was president for 11 and a half years, almost 12 years. And so you cannot have this, you can't leave from a position of fear, from a position of behind.
2: That's right.
0: You have to come out front and challenge the legislature. I knew I would eventually become a casualty, but you know, I grew up in a civil rights home, and my dad would leave heaven.
1: Oh, wow.
0: Come here for a moment.
1: Well, let me slide in just a second. We got to go to break. And when we come back, we're going to grab these callers. More from Dr. Glenda Glover. I'm excited to talk to you about this.
2: Author of... How dare you, Ken?
1: I feel like I'm clutching my pearls when I say that. Guys, we'll be right back.
2: And she has no pearls.
3: Hope your day is full of laughter and love Chicago. I'm Logan Page, and here's happening in your local and national news. Willie Wilson joins WVON's Matt McGill to discuss his campaign for the upcoming Chicago mayoral election. Wilson says he has worked hard to build a success and believes in giving back to the community. He pushed back on criticism from Mayor Brandon Johnson that he lacks political experience.
4: And then I'm the person that's sharing with the community, try to help them get that too. So I don't listen to them. I think if you look at a case of mentally ill people, this is what I look at it that way, because, I mean, how can you argue with success and with giving things to help other people that can't make? I don't take my success and use it and put it just in my pocket. I give away 100% of every penny I make to help people from the heart. And I would do the same thing as Mayor of Chicago. And then, look, if I took the salary of what the Mayor of Chicago took, I would lose money with the dollars I make. I would take that salary and give it to the community, you know. And then this is what I'm all about. I would never be for self. I don't see nobody going out here giving away money to people with gas, homeless people. Food, hospitals, all these people. I don't see nobody doing it, but they can complain.
3: Dr. Wilson said he knows how to get things done and can surround himself with capable people. He highlighted his experience successfully running a $90 million business and his commitment to supporting the community. Wilson also discussed his ongoing efforts to give back to Chicago residents, including his gas giveaway. In other news, Chicago area residents are being asked to use less water as storms are set to move into the area. According to the Metropolitan Water Reclamation District, an overflow action day has been declared for Monday to call attention to the need for water to be kept out of sewer systems. Residents are urged to delay showers and baths, flush less frequently, and wait to run a dishwasher or washing machine. In other news, Mayor Brandon Johnson is widely expected to run for re-elections, though the timing of his formal announcement remains unclear. WVON's intern Caleb Patton has more.
5: Months left until voters decide on the mayor's race, Mayor Johnson has yet to announce whether he's seeking a second term. Live Monday morning on the Midday Show with WVON's Cleopatra Draper, the mayor seemed to deflect several of her attempts to get an answer.
6: Okay. That's clear, right? I mean, the city of Chicago is safer. The city of Chicago is becoming more affordable. Listen, it doesn't mean that we don't have our challenges.
5: Then when asked a second time, he said, there's more to be done.
6: I wish more Chicagoans could see the entire city of Chicago the way I've experienced.
5: And finally, when asked, he simply said that being mayor is one of the joys of his life.
7: What do you want from us? What do you want from Black Chicago?
6: Anthony, line one.
7: There it is.
5: To make it on the 2027 ballot, filing petitions must be in by October 26th. Currently, there are nearly a dozen declared candidates vying for Mayor Johnson's job. Kayla Patton, Our News Now, 1690 WVON.
3: In other news, the Trump administration is extending a waiver to the Century-Old Jones Act. In an effort to keep fuel costs down, the 90-day extension allows certain foreign flag ships to transfer fuel and other commodities between U.S. ports. The move comes as energy prices remain elevated due to the war in Iran and disruptions in the Strait of Hormuz. The Defense Department will determine whether compliant American ships are available before foreign vessels can be used. And the NCAA and FBI are teaming up to stop a rash of crimes against student athletes. They announced a partnership today to educate athletes about keeping their private images safe online and avoid becoming victims of sexploitation. The feds say strong social media presences and name, image, likeness money are making student athletes targets of bad actors who steal the images and then demand money to keep them from going public. I'm Logan Page, and that's what's happening in your news now on WVON 1690 AM.
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3: Good afternoon, Chicago. Hope you're staying dry. I'm Logan Page, and here is your traffic update. Dan Ryan, downtown on 95th, slow go 24 minutes. I-57, Ryan Tyetti, slow moving traffic 21 minutes. Bishop Ford, Ryan Tyetti, 94, stop and go traffic 23 minutes. Stevenson, DuSable, Lakeshore Drive, to the Tri-State, slow go 37 minutes. Eisenhower, Wolfto Post Office, 21 minute delay, 36 minutes. Kennedy, downtown to O'Hare, bumper to bumper traffic 44 minutes in Eden, Montrose Lake Cook, smooth sailing 15 minutes. Your weather for today, Chicago. Strong storms possible, high of 85 and a low of 65. Tomorrow, scattered storms, high of 82 and a low of 67. In our city, it's currently 84 degrees and cloudy. I'm Logan Page, and that's your traffic and weather update on WVON 1690 AM.
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1: All right, let's go straight to the phone lines. We've got Dr. Glenda Glover, author of
2: How Dare You.
1: I like how you say that. It's perfect. It's perfect. All right, let's go straight to these phone lines. Pianki, thank you so much for waiting. You've been on the whole show, actually. You're live on WVON.
14: Well, I just want to say this real quick. Brandon Johnson is not a Harold Washington by no figment of the imagination. It's not. Now, another thing, with Glenda with the historical black colleges and universities, their problems start way before those children hit the doors of those historical black colleges. And until you address that, you're going to continue to have those problems. Where are the endowments that your former students should be able to give back and make way for upcoming students that's coming through the historical black colleges? I think you have about three that have a graduation rate in 6 years that's above 50%. And another point I wanted to make, too, you're talking about twerking. You know, January 6th was not an insurrection. FBI and the State Department never declared an insurrection. But nor, they didn't declare in 1954 when the Puerto Ricans took over the visitor gallery in the national capital and fired bullets down, hitting Congress people, nor when about three dozen Black Panthers invaded the Sacramento California Assembly and chased those people out. So we let things get a little bit too far, Ken. And one thing real quick, Kamala Harris lied. The SAVE Act has nothing to do with state, local, and municipal elections. It's there to make sure that voters who are voting a federal ballot are U.S. citizens. And she lied trying to make it apply to everybody. Thank you very much.
1: Thank you, Bianca.
2: I think Bianca makes some good points.
1: Absolutely. Dr. Glenda, did you want to respond, or do you want us to grab the next caller? That was a lie.
2: You know what? I would say, I know we have other callers. The reality is, he asked a question he made a statement regarding the kids being prepared before they get to places like a TSU.
1: No, he didn't. He said it started long before that. He said it started in the endowments.
15: It was endowments, okay. And he's right that the endowment should be higher because not only should students give back, alums should give. Others should give. There should be a more concerted efforts to increase endowment. I know when I was president, I inherited endowment was $42 to $44 million. When I left, it was $110 million.
2: There you go.
15: We made efforts to be sure we could increase the endowment. We know endowments represent sustainability, and so there are only a handful of HBCUs that have over $100 million in endowment, and that's really pitiful when you think about it.
2: That's impressive, and
1: it can be. But at the same time, are we hoping for endowments, or do we have a strong investment campaign? Because that helps too.
15: You know what? You have to have a strong investment campaign. When I was international president of Alpha Kappa Alpha, we made sure that every HBCU had $100,000 endowment, $100,000 check from Alpha Kappa Alpha so that they could have at least that much in their endowment, the contribution.
1: Yeah.
15: Every single four-year student, some two-year community colleges, we did it for them too. Some got a little bit more than that. For example, Benedict, when they were having some challenges, and Morris Brown, we know we had to make a concerted effort to really help them a little bit more with time, and because they say time, talent, treasure. We did all to just to make sure we could keep them afloat, because we were convinced that I was convinced that no other HBC is going to close under my watch. You know, so we worked hard in that regard. But there has to be a concerted campaign to increase the endowments, because that's our hope for the scholarships of the future.
1: Absolutely.
15: So you're right. He's right about that.
1: All right, for sure. All right, let's go ahead and grab Miss Lee. Miss Lee, thank you so much for waiting. Miss Lee, you're live on WVON.
16: Okay, I'm saying I'm praying for Ativia. And I'm saying hello to everybody that's on the program.
2: Thank you.
1: Hello.
16: Okay. What I want to say is, okay, I was listening to Jeopardy just a little while ago, and they were saying that the white people is talking about the illegals, and but then they made a statement about, they say, well, What are you all? You know what? You know, if you don't think that you are, immigrant, you are immigrant as just as well as the, you know, the ones that they're trying to throw out of the country. But that's what they said about the white people. So on Jeopardy. So if you want to hear it again, it comes on at night.
1: Okay. Wow.
2: I gotta listen to
1: Jeopardy.
2: For that.
1: Right. Okay.
16: Yeah. It come on again at nighttime. Jeopardy. Make sure that you listen to it.
1: Okay. Wow. Well, thank you, Miss Lee.
2: Miss Lee watching.
16: Okay. Thank you.
1: Uh huh. All right.
2: Miss Lee didn't tell us if she got any questions, right?
1: Well, right. There you have it. Angel, real quick, what you got for us? You're live on WVON.
17: Oh, I just wanted to talk politics real quick. To the gentleman who called four callers ago complaining about Willie Wilson criticized Mayor Johnson, that's politics. This is Chicago. They criticize everybody in this city.
2: Right.
17: When I got appointed deputy commissioner of a department, the Spanish community, they attacked me. So that's politics. When I helped Kim Fox the first time, I got criticized. When I helped Dorothy Brown, I got criticized. When I helped Lori Lightfoot, I got criticized. You know what I'm trying to tell you. And my friends that are working for Susan Mendoza, they're criticized. They're talking about me, not bad, you know, politics, because I don't want to help Susan Mendoza.
1: Hmm. All right.
17: Because they tell me she's Hispanic. I don't care who you are. I support the person that I want to support. Thank you so much.
2: I know that's right.
1: Oh my goodness! Pinch you, I swear.
2: You know
1: I will.
2: Stop trying to rub off on me.
1: I'm not rubbing off on you. I got that from my dad.
2: A president.
1: Yes, we do. Dr. Glenda Glover
2: on the phone.
1: I tell you what, Dr. Glenda Glover. Before we go to this break, I want to definitely break into, you know, what happens next, because now that, you know, money is owed, campaigns have been, people have protested, talked to Ben Crump. It sounds very promising, but it sounds like the same ending that we get, and that's a nothing burger. You know, so what is the next step, especially with having your book out there? What is the next step?
15: It's not a nothing burger. It really isn't, because we have to put together the masses, pull together the alumni. It's difficult for sitting presidents. It's different for a sitting faculty, because the challenge is so great that there's an opportunity for the president and leadership and others to get rid of them. So it's easier if you're an alum. So we're calling the National Alumni Associations together to have them. We're the address of the Black Caucus this year, too. We've called them together to ask them to help with this problem. Underfunding is a major issue. Underfund HCCU, give that money, is the next civil rights battle. That's the next, the education civil rights movement. Because if education doesn't become a civil rights issue, then there is no issue.
1: Because
15: this is the underfunding of land grant. It's not just a Tennessee problem. It demands national attention. It's not going to be resolved through state legislatures alone. It's going to have to be through
2: the federal government.
15: In the federal legislation. No, Kamala Harris was prepared to address this. She got elected. There had been conversation about how it was going to be addressed. There's lots of money coming into the states from the federal government. And if they don't match the funding for HBCUs, there has to be some penalties, some teeth into that law to make the states address that. You know, you can't have a law in the book and the books, and then you ignore that. It's morally wrong. It's legally reprehensible. Yeah. They have something on the books and it's ignored, and then nothing happens.
1: Exactly.
15: Absolutely nothing happens because of it ignoring that. That's where we are with this. Well, this is on the books.
1: Thank you, Dr. Glenda. I'm gonna put you on just a hold real quick. We're gonna take one more break, and when we come back, I want to talk about this book, what critics are saying about your book. And Kay, Ron, we see you holding, but we gotta take this quick break. Traffic and weather, and we'll be back.
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3: Good afternoon, Chi-Town. I'm Logan Page, and here is your traffic update. Dan Ryan, downtown on 95th. Stop and go traffic, 24 minutes. I-57, Ryan to I-80, 5-minute delay, 20 minutes of slow-moving traffic. Bishop Ward, Ryan to I-80, 94, stop and go traffic, 23 minutes. Stevenson, due Sable, Lakeshore Drive to the Dry State. Stop and go traffic, 39 minutes. Eisenhower, Wolf to Post Office is at a snail speed, 43 minutes. Kennedy downtown to O'Hare is moving slow, 40 minutes. And Eden's Montrose Lake Cooks move sailing, 15 minutes. Your weather for today, Chicago, strong storms possible. High of 85 and a low of 69. Tomorrow, scattered storms, high of 82 and a low of 67. It's currently 84 degrees and cloudy. I'm Logan Page, and that's your traffic and weather update on WVON 1690 AM.
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0: right, welcome back. You're listening to The Afternoon Show. You're watching The Afternoon Show. You're sharing The Afternoon Show. You're commenting The Afternoon Show. And you're loving The Afternoon Show. That's right, Dr. LaDonna Ray and State Rep Ken Duncan in the building.
1: Yes.
0: And on the live line, we have Dr. Glenda Glover, who is an author, former president of Tennessee.
1: Fundraiser.
0: Yeah, fundraiser. Look, here's the thing.
1: Activist.
0: Yeah, all of those things. And a CPA, don't forget about that. And attorney. But just so you know, you're going to have critics. We try to put something out great. You're going to have critics. And some critics, Dr. Glenda, have suggested your book is about settling scores after leaving the presidency. What do you say to people who view it that way?
2: Well, there was no score to settle. I was president for almost 12 years. Mm. And I laid my way at TSU. But the truth is, the state came up with the money that was owed to us, not Tennessee State.
0: Mm.
2: And the state own committee said, okay, underfunding is an amount of $544 million, not TSU. And so those deliberate efforts to avoid paying TSU the debt owed. And so why now? Why am I doing it now? Because I want to ensure that the truth is part of the public record, because truth has no expiration date. I could be there or I could not be there.
1: Right.
2: It doesn't expire. The truth doesn't expire. A future generation needs to understand what is happening, why, and that it cannot be swept under the rug this time. And so the consequences that led to the underfunding are not in the past. That's what's going on right now. So there is no score to settle. There is no, it's just laying out the facts. That's all I'm doing now.
0: Yeah, sticking to the facts. You know, I want to bring Chicago into this. I know this is Tennessee, but do you think black communities have become too comfortable celebrating HBCUs without demanding the same level of, let's say, funding, accountability, or that predominantly white institutions receive?
2: Well, we don't voice this opinion loudly as we could. What we do is settle for the crumbs that are given to HBCUs.
0: Mm-hmm.
2: I didn't say a whole lot as president, because again, presidents are easy to become casualties. I managed to do it for almost 12 years and stay on that slippery slope, but get my point across. There are ways to get your point across without being with a dagger in your back. And I did it because I am an attorney. I am a CPA. I know the numbers. I know the law. And so I know how far we can go and things we can say, because there's truth is always a defense to any words that are said about you or to you. Truth is always a defense. So I think people don't really understand what's going on in HBCU world. They don't understand how University of Tennessee can be funded 4 and 5 and 6 times as much as TSU, and nothing's being said about it.
1: Mm.
2: Nothing's being done about it. It's in your face kind of discrimination.
0: Mm.
2: So you have to fight against that. I mean, anybody who sees that and says, oh, well, that's okay, there's something wrong there.
0: Ooh.
2: We have to fight. We never got anywhere in this country without fighting for what was right, without taking a stand and fighting. You can't do it by being complacent.
1: That's right.
2: Because to be silent is to be complicit.
0: Mm-hmm.
2: To be silent is to betray the legacy of every HBCU in this country who spent years educating generations of students who have been told you cannot be all that you can be. So you have to take a stand and fight for what is right and what's just for HBCU students.
0: I know that's right.
1: Teach.
0: Earl, do you have a question for Dr. Glenda Glover?
3: I do. Can you hear me?
0: I sure can.
3: So I guess my question is, where are the black legislators in Tennessee? And if, you know, if what you're saying, I'm not doubting what you're saying, but if what you're saying is true, why aren't they speaking out against this?
0: Thanks, Earl.
2: They are.
3: For Tennessee State.
0: Thanks, Earl.
2: They are, but they're so drowned out because of the makeup of the legislature. Those who speak up can be heard, but they get no media press. They have their own podcast. They say a lot about it. Antonio Parkinson out of Memphis talks about it all the time on his podcast. However, you have so many in the other party who go out of their way to drown their voices out.
1: Mm. Yeah. You know, what people really take for granted is places like Illinois, New York, California are strong Democrat. Those are Democrat strongholds. But Democrats are in the minority of minorities in Tennessee.
0: Mm-hmm.
1: And when I was a part of the state legislature, we'd have the National Conference of State Legislators, And we would just, things were hunky-dory for us because we're all Dems in the state of Illinois. But there are a lot of states, such as Tennessee, are suffering because they don't even have a voice. Georgia, Alabama. And this is a perfect example because I wouldn't have allowed that to happen. And I want to say members in the Illinois General Assembly would not have had allowed this.
2: Mm-hmm. Well, you all have a strong voice. I've noticed what goes on in Illinois. In fact, one of my friends came to me complaining a couple years ago about something that was going on. I just said, listen, you get no sympathy from me. Be thankful you're in a blue state. You could be in a blue state like me when you have to fight tooth and nail, and still it gets worse. You know, it's like when the Israelites complained, they said instead of giving them a straw, they'd go and gather everything up that was given to them and still have the same productivity.
1: Right.
2: So when you start complaining, they make things much worse. But you got to be ready for the fight. You can put on the whole armor so you can be ready for the fight.
1: That's it.
0: Well, where can we get your book? Because it sounds like something that we need to have in our arsenal, not just sitting on the shelf, but we need to read it.
2: Is it Amazon? Is Google Brenda Glover book? Well, how dare you? And it's there. It's on Amazon. That's the easiest place to get it.
0: I love that.
2: Thank you so much for allowing me to talk on this. And I really, really appreciate it.
1: That was enlightening.
0: It was. It definitely
1: was.
0: Very
1: informative.
0: It's almost one of those things that tug at your heart, too.
1: Right. And here's the thing. So there's a presidential election that's coming up. This needs to be put in front of Democrats and Republicans.
0: What do you plan on doing about it?
1: Resolve this.
0: That's right.
1: That's it.
0: That's it. They're talking about they got the cookie cutter platforms out there.
1: Yes.
0: But add this to your platform because it's more specific.
1: This has to be a black demand.
0: Yeah.
1: Not an ask.
0: Yeah.
1: And so that's why. And so people at the grassroots level, they're not a part of this elite Democrat, the elite Republican. They're like, yo, solve this.
0: Yeah. I'll tell you what.
2: You're right. It's part of a ground game we have to put forward. It's truly a ground issue, an in-your-face issue.
0: That's right. Well, you know what? We're going to get you back on here and give us some updates.
1: Yes, I would love that.
2: Thank you so much. I appreciate it.
0: Thank you, Dr. Glenda Glover.
1: Yes, yes.
0: All right. She has left the building. How dare you, Ken?
1: Get her book.
0: That's right.
1: Right now.
0: How dare you get her book? I'm going to get it. I tell you that. I love reading. All right, guys, we're going to go to news, traffic, and weather with the lovely Logan Page. She was on the float with Farley.
1: Jetmaster Funk.
0: That's right. She was on the float with Farley at the Bud Billigan Parade. So I can't wait to hear her voice.
1: That's pretty impressive.
0: Yeah, we'll be right back.
4: Thank you, LaDonna Ray and Ken. I'm Logan Page, and here are your news headlines. Johnson expected to seek re-election. Renovated Inglewood properties welcome homeowners. Report says burden to miss in Nyer. Preseason. Entire preseason. And 7.4 earthquake strikes Columbia. 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
5: President Trump has signed new executive orders aimed at limiting birthright citizenship and curbing so-called birth tourism. The actions are expected to face immediate legal challenges, with critics arguing they conflict with longstanding interpretations of the 14th Amendment. And Austin, PA University professor Darren Michael is suing Tennessee gubernatorial candidate Marsha Blackburn, alleging she pressured the school to fire him over a social media post about gun violence in Charlie Kirk. Blackburn's office called the lawsuit meritless and says her comments were protected by the First Amendment. Get BIN News now on demand 24/7 on the iHeartRadio app. Now back to Terry McCready.
6: Iran issuing a list of demands that must be met before the Strait of Hormuz is reopened.
7: I want to give them every last chance before decapitation. Very tough to do what we have planned, still planned. We'll see what happens.
6: Trump just days ago discussing a new round of talks, but now the head of Iran's Supreme National Security Council issued a statement calling for the U.S. to lift its blockade and withdraw the American military from the region. He also demanded the U.S. lift sanctions, pay war reparations, and end attacks on Iranian allies in the region. This comes as the state of negotiations between the U.S. and Iran remains uncertain. Former Vice President Kamala Harris endorsing Democratic Senate candidate Abdul El-Sayed in Michigan's upcoming election. El-Sayed talking about his decision to run for U.S. Senate.
8: When the opportunity to run for U.S. Senate came up, I realized that this was a fight not just against Mike Rogers and Donald Trump. It was a fight for the kind of America that can give what I had to all of her children. That is the work in front of us.
6: El-Sayed on NBC's Meet the Press. Harris praising him as a candidate focused on working families and said he is needed to help Democrats win control of the Senate. Meanwhile, New York Congresswoman Alexandria Ocasio-Cortez agreeing, saying El-Sayed's victory is a sign the party is unifying.
9: We have really an ascendance of a young, inspiring, exciting, electorate, energizing wave of candidates that I think really inject a new energy to the Democratic Party.
6: The New York Democrat telling ABC's This Week it's a time of renewal for the party with a shift towards focusing on the working class. Former President Biden's cancer has spread. The president's son, Hunter Biden, giving an update on his father's health. During a wide-ranging interview with the BBC last week, he was emotional discussing his father's health, saying the cancer had metastasized into his bones and further, and added it's very painful and debilitating in many respects. The 83-year-old former president revealing his cancer diagnosis last year, just months after his White House term ended. The Trump administration unveiling plans to overhaul the Head Start early education program for disadvantaged children. The notice of proposed rulemaking from the Department of Health and Human Services says it will restore flexibility to programs to meet local needs, reduce regulatory burden and administrative costs. Head Start began in the 1960s and has received bipartisan congressional support and support from presidential administrations. The free, federally funded program provides education for infants through preschoolers and currently serves about 700,000 children nationwide. Black children represent about 28% of total enrollment in national Head Start and early Head Start programs. Stay informed, stay connected, and subscribe. 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I'm Terry McCready for the Black Information Network.
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17: Good afternoon, Chicago. Hope you're staying dry. I'm Logan Page, and here is your traffic update. And please be cautious, it's a little slippery. Dan Ryan, downtown on 95th, stopping. Go traffic, 22 minutes. I-57, Ryan's I-80, 3-minute delay, 17 minutes. Bishop Ford, Ryan's I-80, 94, stopping. Go traffic, 26 minutes. Stevenson, Deuce Sable, Lakeshore Drive to the Tri-State, stopping. Go traffic, 31 minutes. Eisenhower, Wolfto Post Office, there is some slow-moving traffic, 30 minutes. Kennedy, downtown to O'Hare, stop-and-go traffic, 49 minutes. And Eden's, Manchester Lake Cook, smooth sailing, 15 minutes. Your weather for today, Chicago, strong storms possible. High of 85 and a low of 69. Tomorrow, scattered storms. High of 82 and a low of 67. It's currently 84 degrees and cloudy. I'm Logan Page. That's your traffic and weather update on WVON 1690.
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0: I came back to let you know, guys.
1: Got a thing for you. Ken. And I can't let go.
0: So watch this. The ringmaster at the Billigan Parade was none other than the ringmaster.
1: Yes.
0: Was none. Am I saying that right? Was she the ringmaster?
1: No.
0: She led the parade.
1: She was the
0: what master?
1: Grand Marshal.
0: Grand Marshal. Thank you. Oh, the circus.
1: Help us, Lord.
0: No. This is what. So, you know, without rubbing our noses in it, we can correct each other. You know what I'm saying?
1: Absolutely, yeah.
0: So let me rub your nose in it, not the other way around. But yeah, she was the, what did you say? The Grand Marshal.
1: Yes.
0: There we go. She was the Grand Marshal, Lisa Rae McCoy, and she's Chicago's very own.
1: She is.
0: And by the way, she also is part of Samantha Chapman's Mama, I Made It, her brand new episode, which you can hear her story from Chicago to Hollywood. And it's a very good story because growing up, I remember, first of all, we have a mutual friend that passed away, Lisa Rae McCoy and myself. Her name was Sharon. And just watching her grow through so many things.
1: She has.
0: She absolutely has. She had a jean line at one point. I mean, this is just awesome. So,
1: and she keeps herself together.
0: She does. And her story is actually on Vaughn TV with Samantha Chapman. She's going to sit down with her, or she has sat down with her.
1: I can't wait to see that.
0: And the journey.
1: On Vaughn TV.
0: Yeah, the journey behind her success, you can actually watch it on Vaughn TV, which is available on Roku, Amazon Fire, Apple TV, the WVON app, or at VON.TV. You know what else is going on with us here?
1: What?
0: Are you going to go to North Carolina? What is it? South Carolina?
1: South Carolina,
0: or what?
1: With
0: you
1: Rufus?
0: Going?
1: Yeah. Can you imagine Rufus and I hanging out for 4 days?
0: You know, Rufus is an interesting person. And I mean that so lovingly.
1: Let's talk about Charleston, South Carolina.
0: Well, that's what I'm talking about.
1: Okay.
0: Remember, I said, what would it be like in a car ride?
1: I know, I remember that.
0: To Charleston, South Carolina, with him and I.
1: From Chicago. That's a long ride.
0: That is, I think a long ride from here to Great America would be. And I know, would be long with Rufus.
1: Ouch.
0: However, what you get on the other side is what matters, because this August, it's not August, it's in October, actually. Yeah. October 8th through the 12th, you're going to join. If you join Rufus's Rufus Williams Travel Club, now they're in partnership with the Advantage International. And what they're saying is Charleston's not going to be just another trip. You'll have a cultural experience. So we're taking you, we meaning WVON, is going on the road. And from the roots of, you know, I heard Gullah repeat.
1: Gullah Geechee.
0: It was pronounced a different way. So just so you guys know, I know somebody's going, oh my gosh, you can never say this word. But I've heard it in three different ways. So all three hit my brain.
1: What are you trying to find out?
0: Gullah Geechee. Geechee, rather. So I've Geechee heard Gullah. I've heard Gullah.
1: The Gullah people.
0: I hear you.
1: Speaking the Geechee linguistic.
0: Right, but I've heard it pronounced different ways. So no matter who was right or wrong, I hear all of them. So we're going to go from the roots of Gullah Geechee heritage to the International African American Museum, plus food, history, and it looks like waterfront views.
1: Oh, absolutely.
0: That are going to hit.
1: Charleston is
0: different. So space is limited. Make sure you lock in your spot. Just go to our website. It's WVON.com. Look for Rufus, click on his face, and it'll take you right to it. All right. What else do we have? There's so much that we've done this summer. We're looking for volunteers.
1: To do what?
0: To volunteer.
1: Teach the people. What
0: think
1: do we
0: about
1: need?
0: This. Like when we were at Ted London's spot on Thursday.
1: Wow, what an event. What a show.
0: Look, all I remember is the open bar. Okay, I remember bar. But I
1: and
0: will
1: the
0: tell
1: lobster,
0: you this.
1: He had lobster.
0: He had lobster,
1: all kind of
0: shish
1: seafood.
0: Kebab. He had salmon shish kebab. Thanks for the salmon.
1: Everything
0: for sure.
1: Was such. Ted London, he showed out.
0: He didn't spare anything. Absolutely. Pam Morris was there.
1: Yes.
0: And of course, we had Sharla Roberts was there. It was good to see her. There were a lot of different people there.
1: I knew back 1,000 years with Sharla.
0: I know. There you go, right?
1: And
0: she understands procurement.
1: Matthew Knowles.
0: Matthew Knowles, we interviewed him. He wasn't there, but he was there in spirit. And he gave a shout out to Ted London. So that was really cool.
1: That was awesome.
0: It was.
1: And we're going to hook up with Matthew Knowles.
0: Oh,
1: or Beyonce, Beyonce and Solange's Dottie.
0: Yeah.
1: When we,
0: I got my ticket. You know, I'm with, I roll with Larry. Larry Ivory.
1: Yeah.
0: All right. So watch this. When we do these things, we, you know, volunteers that come out and help us set up, you know, get to meet the people that we're meeting and be in a professional setting of, and make WVON as well-oiled as possible. That's what we need volunteers for. So if that's you, which it is, I know it's you, somebody's raising their hand like, how can I get involved?
1: I can see them now.
0: Email volunteer at WVON.com and just put in the subject, I want to volunteer or volunteer. Another thing I want to mention is our WVON app. If you download the app, it's free. Ron, I see you holding. Don't hang up like the other person did. But if you download our app, there's an open mic feature. I'm going to do a video to demonstrate that so everybody knows how to use it. But you can record anything and everything. You can say whatever you like.
1: Even to Atiba Buchanan.
0: Especially to Atiba Buchanan. So far, we've gotten a handful of well wishes to him, and he is still doing well. He texted me over the weekend. He's trying to work from home, right? He's like, hey, you should have this on the show. So I appreciate it, because I'm not going to tell him, get off the phone, because he, you know, he enjoys it.
1: He needs community.
0: He does. He needs community. So make sure you get on there and tell him what you want to tell him. But you can also say some things that you would like to say. Like, for instance, this mayoral race. I want to hear you guys hit that open mic feature and tell people who would make a great mayor. What would make a great mayor? What would you like to see in the next mayoral, should I say, term? What do you want? What changes do you want to see for the city of Chicago or the city that you're in? Leave it on the open mic feature. Do you want to? What do you want to see Brandon Johnson do? What do you want to see whoever is mayor do? We want to hear from you. I want to hear these things. So don't hide behind your phones and the internet and all that good stuff. Put your voice, let your voice be heard. I don't think I'm missing anything else, but we are going to this break. And then when we come back, we're going straight to Ron. Ron, you are up. And of course, you guys can give us a call. 773-591-1690. And, you know, 530, we're going to be talking to a teenager that owns their very own bowling alley.
1: Wow.
0: I know.
1: That is hot.
0: It's been a year. We'll be right back.
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8: It's Rufus Williams. The thrill of summer is finally here, which also means it'll be over before we know it. This fall, the Rufus Williams Travel Club is heading to Charleston, South Carolina, October 8th through the 12th.

0: the official travel partner of the Rufus Williams Travel Club. Charleston, South Carolina, October 8th through the 12th. Travel with people. 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
7: Good afternoon, Chi-Town. I'm Logan Page, and here is your traffic update. I'm Logan Page, and here's the Dan Ryan downtown to 95th. There is stop and go traffic, 21 minutes. I-57, Ryan's I-80, slow go, 17 minutes. Bishop Ford, Ryan's I-80, 94. Stop and go traffic, 22 minutes. Stevenson, DeSable, Lakeshore Drive, to the Dry State, stop and go traffic, 30 minutes. Eisenhower, Wolfto Post, stop is slow go, 31 minutes. Kennedy downtown to O'Hare, bumper to bumper traffic, 47 minutes. And Edens, Montrose Lake Cook, smooth sailing, 15 minutes. Your weather for today, Chicago, strong storms possible. High of 85 and a low of 69. Tomorrow, scattered storms. High of 82 and a low of 67. It's currently 84 degrees and cloudy. I'm Logan Page, and that's your traffic and weather update on WVON 1690 AM.
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0: Welcome back. Use me, but don't use me. That's what I tell people. Use me, but don't use me. And they always correct me and say, you mean don't abuse me. No, I know what I said. Use me, but don't use me. You're listening to The Afternoon Show. Dr. LaDonna Ray and State Rep Ken Duncan in the building. What you chewing on, Ken? You got some candy or something?
1: No.
0: Smell like some, chicken.
1: Some garlic bagel chips with some hot sauce.
0: Oh, you always have the fun stuff. Exotic stuff.
1: Exotic.
0: You know, somebody asked me.
1: By the way, we read these comments on this Facebook.
0: Absolutely, we do. And you know what? After we take Ron, we'll go ahead and start. We'll read a few of them. Hey, Ron, as I was going to tell you, when black people ask you, what do black people eat? And people are like, you know, you don't mind telling them chicken and watermelon, right? But if someone white asks you, so what do you guys want to eat? You say everything but chicken and watermelon, don't you?
1: No.
0: Oh, you say chicken and watermelon?
1: That's a random question. That's a Ron talk.
2: Thank you.
0: Of course it's random. Hi, Ron.
2: Hey, yeah. First of all, I heard your guess on, I'm going to get to the Tennessee State situation, but I wanted to enlighten her when she was talking about where you all are in a blue state. In the last 5 years, reckon number of black people have left this blue state.
1: Yep. So,
2: as ineffective as maybe the black elected official are there. Because, okay, that's a red state. So what's the excuse for these folks? Huh? Huh? This is a blue state. And black, so I want, so, yeah, so I'm sorry that I didn't get, so you know wherever she's at, just stay there. Don't come here. Now, you can go to another state. I don't know what the blacks are doing in Europe. I know I have the stats as far as black people leaving here. So I just wanted to say that.
1: Give us those stats, Ron.

0: Give us those stats.
1: No, I'm just saying it's record. I come and try to get to 10 states, but it's record number of black people. And guess where they've gone?
0: To red states.
1: 10. You know it. So just want to say that this misconception that these blue states and more accurate Democrats. I'm not talking about blue and red. These are Democrat-controlled states. You have speakers of the house. You got all kind of black folks running around in position power. City, state, county, and black people's condition is not improved. So now let me get to Tennessee State. One thing, you know, because of the magnitude of this injustice, this needs to be national. So maybe she doesn't have enough leverage there, but the Congressional Black Caucus, because this impacts everybody. This needs to be handled on a national level. At least bring the issue to the forefront. That's what she needs to do. Because the Congressional Black Caucus can do something.
0: Absolutely.
1: I don't have much copy of them. But that's it, guys.
0: Ron, they actually, whether you're in a minority or you're the majority controlling the House or the Senate, the right issues can make the day.
1: There you go, Ken.
0: You know,
1: there you go. At least bring the issue.
0: That's it, and bring it the forcibly, and so
1: with some facts. Yeah,
0: absolutely.
1: Yeah, they out of power, but you still have some leverage. I mean, and it's not that big of a difference as far as being in the minority as far as the House. But yeah, I would. That's what she should really do is see if they can at least. Because the more people talk about it, the book is good, but we need to bring some issues on a national level for us to get behind. You all have a good one.
0: Thank you, Brother Ron. Appreciate you. Yeah, that's a real issue. And I wish all the HBCUs will benefit with us standing up with that. And, you know, what's interesting is Donald Trump came out in his first term and really made permanent funding, regular funding for HBCUs. What was the young lady who was with him, the sister? The tall, dark-skinned sister. She was on his show.
2: On Apprentice?
0: Yes. She was in the White House.
2: I know who you're talking about.
0: Right. And so Manigo is her first last name. Well, her last name. Let me go back to these. Listen. Facebook Live. There are so many different dynamics and directions and perspectives when it comes to politics. Just because I'm not agreeing with you.
2: Omarosa,
0: yes. She played a major role in pushing Trump for HBC funding. And again, that needs to be a universal issue for whoever's running for president. But it is okay for me to not be aligned with what folk on Facebook want me to be aligned with. We're going to agree on some things, and sometimes we're not going to agree on things, Brother Wall. And thank you, Taya Morris. I don't have to agree with Brother Hall just to... I'm not seeking permission or approval, right? One thing I do know is policy, and I know policy formation, right? And so, but I would never let anyone hide behind their blackness to harm me or our community. To hide behind that blackness when there is no sense of direction, or when you are putting financial pain on the average person in the city, in the state, in the county, I'm going to speak out. You do not get a pass for overcharging me at the register or property taxes, bag tax, gas tax, road tax, amusement tax, delivery tax, tax. It makes no damn sense. And we need to be unified and very conscientious of us being priced out of the damn city and the state. And guess who's running the city and the state? Democrats. Democrats are running California, New York, New Jersey, Washington, Seattle. And everyone is leaving, going to a red state, as Ron just highlighted, because they can't afford to live here anymore. That's a real issue. And people have a right to challenge any mayoral candidate, any alderman, any elected official, quite frankly, the governor as well, based off of our pocketbooks. Don't ever fall for the okey-doke merely because of your color. People want their pocketbooks or the kitchen tables, household issues of cost of living addressed. Hell, when they go to Texas, Tennessee, they get a 20 to 30% cost of living adjustment. So we should ask Brandon Johnson, Willie Wilson, John Kelly, Alexis Junius, everyone the same question. How are you going to bring down the cost of living? For real, for real. And make tax reductions.
2: And is it possible? I mean, we've been talking about reverse migration for a minute. People migrated here and then they left here. And everyone's thriving in every other city but here.
0: Why is that?
2: Because we're not business friendly. We're not resident friendly. Because, you know, we tax the hell out of our residents.
0: Democrats are California, New York, New Jersey, Illinois.
2: Highest places to live.
0: I mean, crazy.
2: All right.
0: We're for the working family.
2: Yeah. Well, yeah, we're for the working family.
0: Scripts.
2: Getting the taxes. All right. We're going to go to break, guys. News, traffic, and weather. And when we come back, my guess is they don't. What?
0: I'm leaning on the last piece. You know what they do? They blame it on Trump.
2: No, they were blaming it before Trump. It's not that. We'll be back, guys.
3: Take things slow on this rainy day, Chi-Town. I'm Logan Page, and here's happening in your local and national news. Two renovated Inglewood properties are welcoming new homeowners through the city's rebuild program. The initiative is helping transform vacant or distressed properties into homes for Chicago residents. The project is part of broader efforts to invest in Inglewood neighborhoods and expand home ownership opportunities. In other news, Mayor Brandon Johnson is widely expected to run for re-elections, though the timing of his formal announcement remains unclear. WVON's intern Kayla Patton has more.
4: With 6 months left until voters decide on the mayor's race, Mayor Johnson has yet to announce whether he's seeking a second term. Live Monday morning on the Midday Show with WVON's Cleopatra Draper, the mayor seemed to deflect several of her attempts to get an answer.
5: Okay. That's clear, right? I mean, the city of Chicago is safer. The city of Chicago is becoming more affordable. Listen, it doesn't mean that we don't have our challenges.
4: Then when asked a second time, he said, there's more to be done.
5: I wish more Chicagoans could see the entire city of Chicago the way I've experienced.
4: And finally, when asked, he simply said that being mayor is one of the joys of his life.
6: What do you want from us? What do you want from Black Chicago?
5: Anthony, line one.
6: There it is.
4: To make it on the 2027 ballot, filing petitions must be in by October 26th. Currently, there are nearly a dozen declared candidates vying for Mayor Johnson's job. Kayla Patton, Our News Now, 1690 WVON.
3: In other news, it's bad news on the injury front for one of the Chicago Bears wide receivers. ESPN's Adam Schefter is reporting that Luther Burden III will miss the entire preseason after suffering a groin injury in practice. The 2025 second-round pick was looking to have a breakout second season after catching 47 passes for 652 yards and two touchdowns as a rookie last year. The Bears believe Burden will have recovered in time for their season opener against Carolina. And a 7.4 magnitude earthquake has killed more than 100 people in Colombia, with rescue crews searching collapsed buildings for survivors. Officials say at least 20 buildings collapsed in Cali, while no major building collapses have been reported in Bogota. I'm Logan Page, and that's what's happening in your news now on WVON 1690 AM.
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3: Good afternoon, Chicago. I'm Logan Page, and here is your traffic update. And Ryan, downtown on 95th, stop and go traffic 20 minutes. I-57, Ryan's I-80, 2-minute delay, 16 minutes. Bishop Ford, Ryan's I-80, 94, stop and go traffic 23 minutes. Stevenson, DuSable, Lakeshore Drive, to the Dry States, Slogo, 29 minutes. Eisenhower, Wolftow Post Office, 14-minute delay, 30 minutes. Kennedy downtown to O'Hare, stop-and-go traffic, 41 minutes. And Eden, Smudges, Lake Cook, smooth sailing, 15 minutes. Your weather for today, Chicago, strong storms possible. High of 85 and a low of 69. Tomorrow, scattered storms. High of 82 and a low of 67. It's currently 84 degrees and cloudy. I'm Logan Page, and that's your traffic and weather update on WVON 1690 AM.
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0: All right. Welcome back. It's the afternoon show.
1: It is.
0: I tell you what, we've had quite the heated conversation mixed in with some information on how dare you.
2: By Dr. Glover.
0: I love Dr. Glenda Glover. She knows her stuff. And then the callers, of course, brung the noise, as I say. I'm saying brung the noise. So let's go ahead and want to get to our callers. And we got some comments. They're getting thick, Ken. I think you encouraged them to go ahead and play some. Because, you know, Tommy got something to say. But I'm going to go ahead and grab Mark. Hey, Mark, you're live on the afternoon show.
3: How y'all doing this evening?
0: Swell-tastic. Good.
1: Fantastic.
3: That's what's up. So I would just want to make a comment on, we talk about, you know, talk about the property taxes. We talk about certain individuals, particular African Americans that leaving the state of Illinois or the city of Chicago. I would say they doing it indirectly, and they find the information, they see other cities that are actually booming, and they go there. I don't think they really care if it's a real state or not, because if you want to, just say for example, you go to Houston, right?
0: Mm-hmm.
3: That's a big real estate. But if they got the immunity, I mean, if they got the amenities, the resources, it is affordable, I'm going to leave. And if they got a good school district, I'm going to go there too. So, but if we talk about Chicago, in order to help the Chicagoland people when it comes to property taxes in the schools, I think we just going to have to start from square one. So that's my comment.
0: I appreciate that, Mark.
2: Yeah. And Mark, you said one thing, affordability, mm-hmm. cost of living. It's real, man. And people go there and they feel a sigh of relief. That's why a lot of people are even moving out of the country for the most part.
0: Yeah. I mean, so I had a list that I put together when we had talked about this, the reverse migration. Housing is number one reason why people leave Chicago. It's too expensive. Property taxes, rents even keep rising. The jobs, lack of jobs. The factories closed, union jobs disappeared, stable income turned into gig work here.
2: Right.
0: Schools, the closing of schools in 2013.
2: It's a depopulation movement.
0: Affordability is real. The schools began to be overcrowded after that. And it was almost like a forced integration from two different communities. It was a mess, and it still is. Violence, you know, it's always highlighted. Everybody's having these shootouts on the weekends when certain people are off work. I ain't going to say nothing.
2: Uh-huh.
0: And then, of course, gentrification and how the maps are strangely reshaped. Bronzeville, Woodlawn, parts of the South Side. It's ugly. All right. So, Thale, I see you holding, but as promised, I wanted to get to our guest. I mentioned he bought his bowling alley for his teenage daughter.
2: Yeah, I want to hear this.
0: But
2: it's an interesting story.
0: She wasn't a teenager. She looked like a teenager, I'll tell you that. But she is definitely a young adult. So I want to bring them on real quick. Here we go. All right, here's my information. I had to make sure I could bring them on properly. So you've heard about billionaire entrepreneur Junior Bridgman. When he purchased Ebony and Jet magazine out of bankruptcy in 2020 for $14 million. He wasn't just buying two publications.
2: Right.
0: He was buying his daughter something to have and hold on to. This week, another story of legacy caught my attention. 1 year ago, Bishop Dan Johnson purchased what was then Lansing Oaks Lanes and transformed it into Strikes and Bites and gifted the business to his young adult daughter. In just 12 months, the venue has become more than a bowling alley. It's created jobs, hosted community events, welcomed thousands of guests, and became a gathering place where families can celebrate birthdays, graduations, league championships, and life's everyday moments. This business may be different, and it scales different, but the principle is almost exactly the same. Ladies and gentlemen, please join me in welcoming Bishop Dan Johnson. Hi, Bishop Dan Johnson. How are you?
4: Hey,
1: LaDonna Ray in the building, y'all. How are you?
0: I'm doing swell-tastic. How are you?
1: Man, supernaturally, wonderfully well. I am so, so blessed. Thank you so much for giving me the opportunity to come on and talk shop with you.
0: Absolutely. You know, Dan, I've known you for a long time, and you've always been in business. You've always been in acquisitions. You've always been on that side of things. But you're also very much so into your faith and your family. And when I got word that you were doing this for your daughter, oh, my goodness, all I could think about was how more families that look like us need to do this. We can definitely provide a place for families to get together and have fun safely. Tell us about your decision to do this for your daughter.
1: Well, every day we tell her it's your fault. my princess graduated from a school out of L.A., from the university. And then when she got back home at 21, after being here for a few, she said, "Dad, I want to go back to L.A. to open up a business." And my response was, "Baby, you can't go to L.A. to open up a business, and you haven't worked alongside of your father in business, so I could raise you up to really," I told her, "to be a boss chick and raise her up to be a CEO." Mm-hmm. And so the deal was, let's identify a business that we can start, build it from the ground up together, and within, and then after 5 years, we'll reconsider the next move. And so basically she said, "You got it." And so we both like food. I've raised all of my kids to love the kitchen. And so we felt like food would be a part of it. And then one day I was walking past this building with a big sign for sale. It was non-operable at the time. And I went to my daughter and I said, "What do you think about owning a bowling alley?" And she said, "I think that'd be fun." And 1 year later, here we are having fun.
0: I love it.
2: Man, that's awesome. Brother Dan Johnson, Bishop Dan Johnson, congratulations, man. That is the story of what dads want to hear,
0: mm-hmm.
2: right? Especially for our daughters. And for her to say, "Yes, I'm down," and then turn it out into a success speaks volumes of you as well as her, of course. So shout out and kudos to you.
0: And, you know, a lot of times it looks like, you know, someone called in earlier. Ken, you remember when they said we used to own this, we used to own that gas station,
2: right,
0: and things like that. But what we haven't really spoken about is how we don't own them anymore. Nobody came in and snatched the keys. Sometimes there's no succession plan.
2: Yeah, the legacy is an issue. So
0: absolutely. So my question to you, Bishop Dan, is how do you groom your children into being business owners instead of being workers for the business? There's a difference. Like, let's say you own a business, but you want the kids to work in the business. Are you grooming them to take over one day, or are you grooming them just to work there, which is why they run away?
1: Well, actually, I don't own the business. My children own all of the businesses that we have. So I'm actually, when my middle son, who's 24 now, when he turned about 22, he took majority ownership of our general contracting company, and nice. And he's being groomed to take full ownership of that. And then my 14-year-old, he's 14 now, but when he was 13, he was responsible for hiring more than 75% of our existing staff.
2: Wow!
1: And so the thing is, I've been grooming them since they were children. I would take that 14-year-old with me on job sites. I would talk to him when he was 5 years old, and he would be telling me who to fire and why. And
0: wow.
1: So now,
0: were they fair? Was he fair?
1: He's always fair, but he's a very no-nonsense guy. When we're trying to figure out who's going to be responsible for terminating someone, he'll say, "I'll do it in a minute."
2: What?
1: Yeah, he doesn't play. But even in all of our paperwork and everything, his decision-making power increases by the time he turns 22.
0: Wow.
1: And so that's really what I think we're talking about, legacy, right?
0: Yeah.
1: Legacy, most times we look at legacy based on what you leave. But I believe that legacy starts by what you live.
2: Okay.
1: And then you leave what you've lived.
2: Mm.
1: So when you ask how, I live this life with them. So when I go, it's not something that they are foreign to.
0: Mm-hmm.
1: It's not something that they're new to, because they've been groomed in it by the way I lived.
0: Ooh, that right there.
2: This brother dropping gems.
0: He's dropping gems. When we come back, we're going to go to break real quick. When we come back, we got Jim on the other side. I know he has a question for you, and I have one question for you as well, Dan. Guys, we're going to go to traffic and weather so that we can have time with him on the other side, and then we'll close right here on WVON.
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13: Wishing you safe travels, Chicago. I'm Logan Page, and here is your traffic update. Dan Ryan, downtown 95th, slow go, 18 minutes. I-57, Ryan's I-80, slow go, 15 minutes. Bishop Ford, Ryan's I-80, 94, stop and go, traffic 23 minutes. Stevenson, DuSable, Lakeshore Drive, to the dry state, stop and go, traffic 27 minutes. Eisenhower, Wolfville Post Office, slow go, 27 minutes. Kennedy, downtown to O'Hare. Bumper to bumper traffic, 38 minutes in Eden, Cilantro, Slate, Cook. Smooth sailing, 15 minutes. Your weather for today, Chicago, strong possible storms, high of 85 and a low of 69. Tomorrow, scattered storms, high of 82 and a low of 67. It's currently 83 degrees and cloudy. I'm Logan Page, and that's your traffic and weather update on WVON 1690 AM.
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0: And we are back. That's right. We're talking legacy in the black family. Yep, we just titled it. Tell you what, we're talking to Bishop Dan Johnson, who purchased a bowling alley for his daughter, young adult daughter. All right. And he talked about, and thank you, Dan, for sharing this, these dropping these gems. You're like, hold up. I got shares. My kids have shares in the companies, the multiple companies. It makes
1: hiring
0: sense.
1: Hiring and firing.
0: That's right. And you have to really understand that. And that makes people work. Okay. Work to have something to leave to their children. I want to go ahead and grab Jim from Elgin. What question do you have for Bishop Dan Johnson? You're live.
2: Oh, here you go. Well, it's not more of a question. It's more of a just commending for the message that you're broadcasting. One of the reasons why I call in all the time at WBON is because people don't understand business. And it's good for people to understand that in order to have business, you have to be able to make money. And in Illinois, we essentially have a big sign that says businesses stay out. And that's why there's so many vacant stores and things in Chicago. So I'm glad to hear you talking about this, because the economic activity, it's like blood flowing through your veins. When you got more economic activity, it helps everybody. And so sadly, sometimes people say, oh, you know, what's his name? Citadel went to Florida, like good riddance. Well, you know what? That company had a lot of high-paying employees that would shop and do things locally. Now they're down in Florida.
3: Absolutely.
2: So that means us people here in Chicago, we're not getting that economic activity. So thank you for your message, sir, and tell people they have to understand business in order to do better in life.
0: I love that.
3: That's right. Yeah.
0: That's a great,
3: we're on the same
0: great
3: page
0: kudos.
3: Right there.
0: Absolutely. Ken, I know you have some questions because you've worked with businesses, and Dan is really bringing us some information that we can probably take and pass down to the community, or pass over into the community, I should say. What are your questions?
3: You know, my question, Bishop Dan Johnson, first off, again, hats off to you, man, big time. What is it that if you had two requests from your state legislator and your county board commissioner to help facilitate business growth, just like you have for not just yourself, but for your legacy?
4: I think the first request is we got to do something with taxes. Mm. My taxes is about $71,000 a year.
3: Jeez.
4: On the property that I have.
3: What?
4: And now, because I've been able to build a working relationship with the village of Lansing, I was able to go in and they worked something out where they're reducing that, not significantly, I would say about 50% over the next 10 years. But after that 10 year, we have to reassess again.
3: Yep.
4: So I think number one, that is part of the issue. The second thing is a lot of times the state get funding for small businesses that comes even from a federal level.
3: Yes.
4: And unfortunately, the definition for small business at large, it's to me is a joke. It's any business that has 500 employees or less. Where 80% of all small business owners actually have one employee or less.
3: Right.
4: Meaning it's either they got one person working for them,
3: yes,
4: or they're just doing it on their own. Mm-hmm. But the funding doesn't get down to those particular small businesses,
3: sure,
4: to help for business growth. So, for example, we hire 22 people. 22 people are on our payroll. We made a commitment that more than 50% will come from the community by which we're operating, and that is the village of Lansing and the surrounding areas. And so having various programs to help offset that cost. For example, the minimum wage here in the state of Illinois is twice as much as it is in Indiana. And so it really, between taxes and and minimum wage, which we want to pay everybody a fair wage. Matter of fact, everybody that works for me other than teenagers actually get paid above minimum wage. And so,
3: nice.
4: But having that extra support, I think, would be paramount.
3: You know, you're spot on. And so, Donna, you and I vibe off this, Larry Ivey, mm-hmm, as well.
0: Yeah.
3: Even Jim. We are, The lifeblood of communities is commerce, is enterprise, is business
0: and
3: engagement.
0: And small business.
3: Right. 1,000%. Mm-hmm. When I was young, growing up, even in Cabrini, we were surrounded by businesses.
0: Absolutely. Yeah. You know, Dan, I'm really glad to see that you're taking this matter into your own hands. But, you know, and just to close us out, I really want to ask you this. Did you always see this as your vision for your children? Or did you decide at some point after something happened for them to be the stakeholders?
4: Like I said, I've been grooming them. I never thought about owning a bowling alley. I never thought about owning a general contracting company. A lot of the businesses I've owned, restaurants and dry cleaners, none of them I thought about owning coming up as a child. Mm. When I came, coming up as a child out of Inglewood, dealing with, you know, drug addicted parents and molestation and all of those things I've dealt with, coming out of that, all I thought about was that my children will never have to go through and suffer what I went through.
0: Mm.
4: And coming out of times where I didn't have food to eat and sleeping in cars, I thought about one day I'll grow up and I'll be able to feed those that was like me. And as we close, just to show the power of small business ownership within our community, within our first year, we fed 675 families for Thanksgiving.
3: Wow.
0: Yes.
4: We adopted 176 children that's suffering hardship similar to mine for Christmas and purchased 100% of everything they wanted on their Christmas wish list and gave each family an hour of bowling for free.
3: Come on.
4: And so, to me, I don't say it to impress you, but to impress upon the responsibility, I believe, for those of us that are able to open up businesses and build businesses that is being supported by the community, we have a responsibility, a moral responsibility, a cultural responsibility to give back to that same community that is helping us to live our lifestyles. And for me, it's really not about the lifestyle, but about the people that we can impact with the lives that God has blessed us to live.
3: Come on,
0: I love
3: now,
0: that, Bishop. Thank you so much. This was a powerful conversation
3: we
0: today.
3: We should have this brother on for an hour.
0: I tell you, well, he'll be back. You know what? Much love to you. And, you know, I will be by there, actually. I need to get my bowl on.
3: How's the food?
0: Yeah, what's up with the food?
3: Yeah.
4: Hey, listen, we've been viral a couple of times with our food. We got chicken fillies. We got turkey burgers. We got black bean burgers.
0: Oh, wait, you had me a turkey burger, yeah.
4: Oh, yeah, we got black bean burgers. We got garlic parm wings. Me and my daughter created our own stripes and bite sauce that people buy by the bottle at times.
3: Come on now.
4: And so it's a great place to come. Stripesandbites.com. My shameless plug.
3: Love it.
0: All right. Well, look, you plug in. I'm going to have to plug you with our sales team. They're going to be calling you.
3: Yeah,
0: I promise you.
4: Hey, listen, I remember I used to be the general sales manager of WVON. So
0: I know.
4: Exactly how that worked.
0: I know. All right. Thank you so much. Bishop Dan, congratulations. That 1 year anniversary to you and your family. We wish you many more years. I can't wait till you guys celebrate your 100th year. Of course, we won't be here, but at least you got the footprint going. Thank you so much, sir.
3: Good stuff.
0: All right, guys.
4: Thank you.
0: We will be back. That's it for the afternoon show. We are going to be back tomorrow.
3: Mañana.
0: At 3. Not in the morning. That's mañana's in the morning, but we'll be back at 3. You know what I'm saying? All right, guys. Thank you so much for all of the comments, and make sure you keep them coming and share the show. We'll see you. That's it. Dr. LaDonna Ray. Ken Duncan.
3: Ken Duncan right here. Thank
0: State
3: you, LaDonna.
0: Rep Ken Duncan. Bye-bye for now.
1: Good evening, Chicago. I'm Logan Page, and here are your news and lights. New Illinois laws take effect. Johnson expected to seek re-election. 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FEMA sends water aid to Puerto Rico. And Roger Craig reveals dementia diagnosis. 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
5: President Trump has signed new executive orders aimed at limiting birthright citizenship and curbing so-called birth tourism. The actions are expected to face immediate legal challenges, with critics arguing they conflict with longstanding interpretations of the 14th Amendment. And Austin, PA University professor Darren Michael is suing Tennessee gubernatorial candidate Marsha Blackburn, alleging she pressured the school to fire him over a social media post about gun violence in Charlie Kirk. Blackburn's office called the lawsuit meritless and says her comments were protected by the First Amendment. Get BIN News now on demand 24/7 on the iHeartRadio app. Now back to Terry McCready.
6: Iran issuing a list of demands that must be met before the Strait of Hormuz is reopened.
7: I want to give them every last chance before decapitation. Very tough to do what we have planned, still planned. We'll see what happens.
6: Trump just days ago discussing a new round of talks, but now the head of Iran's Supreme National Security Council issued a statement calling for the U.S. to lift its blockade and withdraw the American military from the region. He also demanded the U.S. lift sanctions, pay war reparations, and end attacks on Iranian allies in the region. This comes as the state of negotiations between the U.S. and Iran remains uncertain. Former Vice President Kamala Harris endorsing Democratic Senate candidate Abdul El-Sayed in Michigan's upcoming election. El-Sayed talking about his decision to run for U.S. Senate.
8: When the opportunity to run for U.S. Senate came up, I realized that this was a fight not just against Mike Rogers and Donald Trump. It was a fight for the kind of America that can give what I had to all of her children. That is the work in front of us.
6: El-Sayed on NBC's Meet the Press. Harris praising him as a candidate focused on working families and said he is needed to help Democrats win control of the Senate. Meanwhile, New York Congresswoman Alexandria Ocasio-Cortez agreeing, saying El-Sayed's victory is a sign the party is unifying.
9: We have really an ascendance of a young, inspiring, exciting, electorate, energizing wave of candidates that I think really inject a new energy to the Democratic Party.
6: The New York Democrat telling ABC's This Week it's a time of renewal for the party with a shift towards focusing on the working class. Former President Biden's cancer has spread. The president's son, Hunter Biden, giving an update on his father's health. During a wide-ranging interview with the BBC last week, he was emotional discussing his father's health, saying the cancer had metastasized into his bones and further, and added it's very painful and debilitating in many respects. The 83-year-old former president revealing his cancer diagnosis last year, just months after his White House term ended. The Trump administration unveiling plans to overhaul the Head Start early education program for disadvantaged children. The notice of proposed rulemaking from the Department of Health and Human Services says it will restore flexibility to programs to meet local needs, reduce regulatory burden and administrative costs. Head Start began in the 1960s and has received bipartisan congressional support and support from presidential administrations. The free, federally funded program provides education for infants through preschoolers and currently serves about 700,000 children nationwide. Black children represent about 28% of total enrollment in national Head Start and early Head Start programs. Stay informed, stay connected, and subscribe. 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

0: live from historic Leimert Park in Los Angeles, California. I'm Tavis Smiley, and I'm so glad to see you and me back in stride again. 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By the way, should you miss any part of today's program or want to catch up on previous shows, you can always visit thetavissmileyshow.com. 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Another great show on tap for you today. It's Monday, so we'll kick off hour two with Dr. Cornel West, as per usual, on the B side of our two, after a bruising legislative battle with Gavin Newsom, which they lost big time. The California Legislative Black Caucus has narrowed its reparations agenda to a single bill this term, an effort to require large corporations to disclose historical connections to slavery, pursuing a new strategy after previously advancing slates of bills based on recommendations from the state's reparations task force. And so I ask, I'm sure you're wondering, how do we get to just a single bill? After all that, we're down to a single bill. And what does the Coalition for a Just and Equitable California think about it? We'll talk to reparations advocate Chris Lodgson on the backside of hour two. In our third hour, a conversation with journalist, domestic extremism investigator, and senior researcher at Open Measures, Jared Holt, about last week's end of prosecutions for the January 6th rioters as Donald Trump's DOJ tries to rewrite history with pardons and denials. We'll do that in hour three. But in this first hour, let's talk politics and more with the founder and CEO of Voto Latino, Maria Teresa Kumar. We'll get to Maria here in just a moment. I start, though, with breaking news. If you're listening in L.A., you want to hear this. If you're listening around the country, you want to hear it as well. You've heard me talking about this issue of Destination Crenshaw. We call it Procrastination Crenshaw here in the Leimert Park area, a project that is 6-7 years overdue. Long delayed, and I've said before, I say again, that the economic violence that's been visited upon this community, on churches, on businesses, on schools, on residents, is unacceptable. And so about 10, 12 weeks ago, I started a series of editorials about this, and the community has grown into a groundswell, as you know, around this issue. And a couple weeks ago, we had a town hall meeting at a church, Bethesda, just up the street from this studio. Hundreds of folk showed up for that meeting. Thereafter, we sent a letter to Marquise Harris Dawson, the representative for this district, and the president, the African-American president of the L.A. City Council. I said to him, I don't respect persons who try to hide behind identity to avoid scrutiny. So we laid out a list of demands to Marquise Harris Dawson in the city, essentially asking, at the heart of that letter, when this project, after years of delay, is going to restart, when is it going to finish? And we demanded a business interruption fund for all those who've been harmed by these long delays. That was just last Tuesday or Wednesday, as I recall. But we thereafter launched another campaign called Give Us Back Our Parking. Give Us Back Our Parking. This is really about black accountability. So wherever you're listening to me right now across the country, this is about holding local elected officials accountable to the best interest of black people. And sometimes even black electeds don't step up the way they should. They take their own constituents for granted. We ain't having that around here. And so we sent this letter and then thereafter launched a campaign called Give Us Back Our Parking. Well, over the weekend, I got a phone call, not from the councilman, but from the mayor of this city, Karen Bass. We talked a couple of times over the weekend, and she detailed for me what she was going to do to lean into this. She had heard the cries of this community. And so if you're listening right now and you drive down Crenshaw Boulevard just in front of this studio, the trucks have arrived. I put on my hard hat, went outside today, and the trucks have arrived. Let me explain very quickly what's happening. So there are fences, there are gates, there are other obstructions that Destination Crenshaw has put up damaging this community for 1.3 miles from this studio to where Nipsey Hussle was murdered, sadly, regrettably, years ago down by Marathon, 1.3 miles. Fences and gates and other obstructions, street lights that are out. So here's what's happening right now. If you drive down Crenshaw right now, you'll see the Department of Transportation trucks taking down those fences and giving the people back their parking. The trucks are out there right now. The fences are coming down. The gates belong to Destination Crenshaw. I'm told by the mayor that the Department of Transportation has instructed Destination Crenshaw to also take down those gates and give these folk back their parking. So the fences are coming down now. The gates are about to come down. This is, to my mind, a first step in a long journey of holding the city accountable. I thank Mayor Bass for the phone call. I thank Mayor Bass for leaning in. I still have not heard from Marquise Harris-Dawson about those questions. When are you going to start? When are you going to finish? And what about the business interruption fund? They've got less than 30 days now to respond to our letter in writing. But again, this is a first step along this journey of respecting the residents, the business owners, the students, the seniors, the babies in this particular community. And so the streetlights, I'm also told, that are out are being fixed as well. So DOT has their work cut out for them, but this process has begun. We still insist on those responses. I say a third time to that letter, we'll wait on that. And frankly, it shouldn't take all this. Can I just keep it real? It shouldn't take weeks of editorials, town hall meetings, letters to the city council. Shouldn't take all that. Give us back our parking campaigns. Why all of that just to get to this? We'll talk more about it at the top of hour two with Dr. Cornel West. Dr. West was with us and spoke at that town hall. So we'll talk more about black accountability at the top of our second hour. But there's your update here in L.A. And again, for those around the country listening right now, don't you ever surrender your agency to be outraged. Don't you ever surrender your agency to hold your leaders accountable. You have that agency and you ought to lean into it. And this is just an example. Got a long ways to go. But again, the first step is underway as we speak. If you, again, drive down Crenshaw right now, you'll see what I'm talking about. Now, that said, here's your update. Maria Teresa Kumar, when we come forward for the rest of the hour here on Tavis Smiley.
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9: Good evening, Chicago. I'm Logan Page, and here is your traffic update. Dan Ryan, downtown on 95th, 15 minutes. I-57, Ryan's I-80, slow go, 14 minutes. Bishop Ford, Ryan's I-80, 94, stop and go traffic, 21 minutes. Stevenson, DuSable, Lakeshore Drive, another dry state, stop and go traffic, 21 minutes. Kennedy, downtown to O'Hare, stop and go traffic, 32 minutes. Eisenhower, Wolf to Post, stop is slow moving traffic, 19 minutes. And Eden's, Muncho, Slate, Cook, smooth sailing, 15 minutes. Your weather for today, Chicago, strong storms possible. High of 85 and a low of 69. Tomorrow, scattered storms, high of 82 and a low of 67. It's currently 83 degrees and cloudy. I'm Logan Page, and that's your traffic and weather update on WVON 1690 AM.
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0: Tavis Smiley and Maria Teresa Kumar, the Emmy-nominated political activist and the founding president and CEO of Voto Latino. Maria, it's been far too long since we last talked. Good to have you on. How are you today?
13: It's wonderful to be on air with you, Tavis. I don't think you remember, but one of the first times we met was for a PBS special that basically was sounding all the alarms that we're experiencing now and basically describing what you are experiencing right now in Crenshaw. So it's a 360 all over again.
0: It is. It is. And I absolutely recall that. I recall it, and I'm honored again to be in dialogue with you. Thank you for your work and witness for all these years, a couple decades now of doing some amazing work at Voto Latino. And we are all the better for your work and witness. So again, thank you for starting us off today here in this first hour. Let me start with this. We've all been watching this. Since I was last here live, last week, Todd Blanche has been confirmed as Attorney General after weeks of uncertainty. And there's so many ways to sort of unpack this. I'll let you take your own stab at it. But there was a moment where it appeared that he might not get through. We recall that slip up, that Freudian slip during his testimony when he says, as the president's attorney, so he went back into being the president's personal attorney again. That is not what you say when you're trying to be confirmed right. as Attorney General. There were a number of senators who we thought might vote against him. Certainly Murkowski of Alaska votes against him. Susan Collins of Maine votes against him. They couldn't afford to lose another Republican, and so people thought that maybe John Cornyn out of Texas or Tom Tillis out of North Carolina, both of whom are not returning to the Senate, might vote against him. They petered out, as it were, and we couldn't count on that. And then we thought Bill Cassidy of Louisiana, who Donald Trump primaried and beat. He spanked him in that Louisiana Senate primary. So Bill Cassidy had all the reason in the world to want to stick it to Donald Trump. And so we thought that Cassidy might be the one Republican that would cross the aisle and deny Todd Blanche the AG position. And in the 11th hour, Bill Cassidy comes through for Donald Trump. People are still scratching their heads. I got more phone calls than I can count over the weekend. Like, why and how and what did Donald Trump promise Bill Cassidy? He primaried you. He beat you. He ended your political career, and you still vote for Todd Blanche. I can't make sense of it, Maria, but tell me what you made of this whole process now that we know that Todd Blanche is, in fact, the next Attorney General.
13: You know, I think it's a travesty, really, because one of the things that the biggest thing that we're seeing in the corruption of Donald Trump is that he's normalizing the abnormal. This idea that you would appoint the attorney that represented Donald Trump in all of his criminal activity and infractions of his person and the way that he even presented himself around, you know, basically cheekily saying that, yes, I represented the president, but also I partied with Jeffrey Epstein, and that there's no sense of, you know, of loss or of creating an example out of him by people that are out the door speaks to the wider corruption that we're facing in the Republican Party. And I think that that this is the danger for the American people, is that we're getting used to this. In any other, under any other administration, he would have been dead on arrival, his nomination. And the fact that not only did we entertain it, but then the Senate went ahead and appointed him speaks to not just how unusual the times are, but how the work that we're doing every single day, folks on the front lines, that the media such as yours are reporting, to cont-

0: to finally do right by the law, uphold our institutions, and remind people that there should be trust in the members of the Senate and the Congress that are elected by the American people. And they just did the opposite. They caved, and they didn't have to, because they did, to your point, have a personal grievance with Donald Trump. But more importantly, they should have a true north when it comes to serving the republic and the American people.
1: So let me get you on the record here. What's your bet? How long before, now that Todd Blanche is the AG, how long before Trump revives this slush fund? As you'll recall, Todd Blanche was forced to put in writing that they were going to do away with that fund, not to be brought back again. He made that promise to get the support of Tillis and Cornyn. But now he's the attorney general. Donald Trump even said during hearings that if he had his way, he would reboot that $1.8 billion, I recall, slush fund to pay his friends, including those he pardoned for the January 6th insurrection. So the clock has already started on my watch, at least. How long before Trump revives that slush fund, Maria?
0: It's going to be a slush fund under a different name, but with the same purpose. And that is rewarding people that tried to overthrow the dutifully promise of the American people, right? Like everybody, right now, one of the things, Tavis, that we talk about is the access to the voting booth and voter suppression that the administration is also peddling. But we seem to forget that his biggest disenfranchisement was trying to revoke the will of the American people under January 6th, right? I mean, that was the biggest footprint that he did, of trying to basically eliminate 80 million people who didn't vote for him. And that can't be lost. And so what he's doing, instead of saying, hey, not only did these people just break the law, but we are going to pardon you, and I want other people to follow, he's creating this, you know, he's creating this shield around him so that other people can actually break the law. And I do think that they're going to do a different type of slush fund, but it's going to be just a different name under a different onus. And I think that one of the things that we should be very mindful of is, how are they going to deploy that, right? Mm-hmm. Is it going to be for covering the legal fees of these individuals like this slush has promised, or is it going to be advanced payments and bonuses for something else that is also going to be nefarious when it comes to accessing the voting booth?
1: Yep. Before I push away from Todd Blanche, one final question about this. I'll get to birthright citizenship in a second. Donald Trump and Stephen Miller, some of you have already seen this clip. It's all over the news of them pushing back again on birthright citizenship. They're not done with this issue yet. A couple of executive orders they're advancing. So we'll talk about that in just a second here with Maria Teresa Kumar of Voto Latino, in case you've just tuned in. She's our guest. But before I do that, with the issues on the issues rather that matter most to you and the work you do, how concerned are you? What are you most what are you most scared about? What are you looking at now that this guy is the AG? What's on your docket that of concern?
0: I think the biggest concern with the work that I do around voter registration, voter access, and, you know, we do sue the federal government and state government on occasion because they're not in practice holding up their right to ensure that every American has a vote. My concern is that they're going to weaponize the Department of Justice. Mm-hmm. And they're going to weaponize the Department of Justice in a way that is unfavorable to communities of color disproportionately come the election. And so while we need to make sure that we are informed, it's really important that our communities collectively are not only, even if you're registered last time to vote, make sure that you're re-registered, because they're trying to purge our vote at scale. I would encourage us to vote early and make sure that we are not voting alone, bring a buddy, and ideally that we are flooding the vote so that there's no question that the American people are voting against Donald Trump and the rot that has come out of the Republican Party, unfortunately. And I don't say that lightly, but I do think that not only does this buddy system protect us, the more people that vote together, it's harder for folks to receive harm. But also it shows a very visualization of the American people creating a protest through their vote, saying that they want to get their country back into the politic of debating policy and not what it means to be American. And if anybody has any doubt that there's energy there, I just look at what's happening, what just happened in Tennessee. Mm-hmm. There was, you know, this was basically the Louisiana versus Cali decision. The Tennessee state legislator basically redistricted the only African-American seat.
1: That's right.
0: And instead of sitting on the sidelines, the African

0: American community, rightfully so, and the Latino community, rightfully so. I mean, we're smaller there, you know, we're 10% of the population, but rightfully so, basically said, not on our watch. And we had a disruptive participation that basically brought people out of the woodwork and saying, you are not going to intimidate me and my vote is not going to be, you know, going to be absent because of fear. And I do think that that is what the Republicans should be taking really seriously, that we are not going to be sitting down. We deeply believe that we can work within the confines of the institution. And if the institution doesn't want to work within the confines of us, we're going to vote them out.
1: Yeah.
0: And we will occupy those seats, and we will actually be able to change from within the changes that need to happen that reflect the multicultural America that we are.
1: That seat that they stole, the only black seat in Tennessee, was a seat long held by Steve Cohen. He's still there, of course, until this term ends. Steve Cohen was a guest on this program last week, and if you missed it, it was a very emotional conversation. I've known Steve Cohen for years, but if you missed that dialogue, check out the podcast of my conversation last week with Steve Cohen. Just an amazing conversation. Looking back on his career, and he broke down in tears a few times in that conversation about having this seat stolen from him and how much he loved serving these fellow citizens in Memphis. His district encompasses the Lorraine Motel where they killed our leader, Dr. King. Steve Cohen, of course, a white guy, Jewish brother, but for 20 plus years, always reelected by black people because he served so honorably and so well that particular district. So they redrew the lines. Justin Pearson, our other friend and brother, won the Democratic primary in that race for this newly designed district. He'll be on this program in the coming days. We'll talk to Justin. We talked to him a few weeks ago during the campaign. We'll talk to him again now that he's the Democrat in that race for that newly redesigned district. Now, let me do this right quick. I think I can do this, Miles. I want to play this clip from Donald Trump about birthright citizenship and what he intends to do next. When we come forward, we'll let Maria Teresa Kumar of Voto Latino respond to it, but take a listen to Donald Trump.
2: A very unfortunate decision in the Supreme Court concerning birthright. It was close, but a very, very unfortunate decision. So we're making adjustments.
3: The president is using his authority as commander-in-chief to sign first an executive order using the new ruling the Supreme Court issued to expand the definitions of people who are ineligible for birthright citizenship. That includes, for example, alien enemies of the United States, members of foreign terrorist organizations, and large categories of people who lobby and act on behalf of foreign governments. And so with taking this action, it ensures that large numbers of people who wrongly would be getting birthright citizenship will no longer be eligible for those benefits. The second action that he's taking, which is especially historic, is for the first time ever in American history to ban birth tourism. So I want you to really let that sink in. This has been something that people have talked about not only for years, but for decades. The idea that people come here pretending to be a tourist, pretending to be a visitor, saying they want to go to Disneyland, they want to go visit a monument or go to a national park, but the real reason they're here is to have a child, to make that child an automatic citizen, leave our country, and then have a U.S. citizen child. It gives them access under this broken system to welfare benefits, ultimately to the voting booth, and all the other rights and privileges that belong solely to Americans. So that practice of birth tourism is, as of the signing of this order, hereby banned.
4: On the birth tourism executive order, what are the plans for enforcement in terms of cracking down on tourism hotels that's common?
2: So we're cracking down very big, big crackdowns, and this will give us the right to do it in a much more forceful manner. But they've taken birthright citizenship and they've made a joke out of it.

0: Good evening, Chicago. I'm Logan Page, and here's happening in your local and national news. Governor J.B. Pritzker has signed 75 new laws, including measures allowing rideshare drivers to unionize and giving the state more oversight of prescription drug pricing. Other laws address plastic pellet pollution, light pollution, and where new immigration detention centers can be built. The rideshare law affects more than 100,000 drivers and makes Illinois the third state to allow them to bargain collectively. In other news, Mayor Brandon Johnson is widely expected to run for re-elections, though the timing of his formal announcement remains unclear. WVON's intern, Kayla Patton, has more.
1: Until voters decide on the mayor's race, Mayor Johnson has yet to announce whether he's seeking a second term. Live Monday morning on the Midday Show with WVON's Cleopatra Draper, the mayor seemed to deflect several of her attempts to get an answer.
2: Okay. That's clear, right? I mean, the city of Chicago is safer. The city of Chicago is becoming more affordable. Listen, it doesn't mean that we don't have our challenges.
1: Then when asked a second time, he said, there's more to be done.
2: I wish more Chicagoans could see the entire city of Chicago the way I've experienced.
1: And finally, when asked, he simply said that being mayor is one of the joys of his life.
3: What do you want from us? What do you want from Black Chicago?
2: Anthony, line one.
3: There it is.
1: To make it on the 2027 ballot, filing petitions must be in by October 26th. Currently, there are nearly a dozen declared candidates vying for Mayor Johnson's job. Kayla Patton, Our News Now, 1690 WVON.
0: In other news, Chicago is celebrating the reopening of the Austin Green Line station. WVON's intern, Kayla Patton, has more.
1: The Green Line Austin station has officially reopened after being down due to updates being made. Mayor Brandon Johnson was on hand for the reopening last week, stating that the $21 million station is the West Side's newest fully accessible access point to the rail system. I hit the streets and talked to riders who says they welcome the change, such as handicap access and how convenient the station is.
4: I'm really excited that they finally finished it. I think it's really convenient now to be able to just walk in from this side, because before we had to walk down to the other side. But yeah, it's really convenient, and I think it's nice that there's a ramp now too, so it's more accessible for people.
1: Leonard says,
5: it's more convenient considering that I live blocks away. Yeah, so other than that, is, you know, it looks good, but I thought it would be even looking better than this for all this time.
1: The original street level station opened in 1899 and hadn't been upgraded since it was rebuilt more than two generations ago. Kayla Patton, Our News Now, 1690 WVON.
0: In other news, FEMA is sending water trailers to Puerto Rico as the island faces a worsening water crisis caused by severe drought. More than 180,000 households are experiencing rotating 48-hour water shutoffs and rationing. The trailers will initially be available for up to 30 days. Officials are also installing community water tanks and distributing drinking water as they work to address the crisis. And Pro Football Hall of Famer Roger Craig has revealed he was diagnosed with vascular dementia. The former San Francisco 49ers running back shared the news during his Hall of Fame induction speech Saturday in Canton, Ohio. Craig said doctors believe his condition was partially caused by concussions he suffered during his 11-year NFL career. The 66-year-old hopes sharing his victory and story encouraged others to take their brain health seriously. I'm Logan Page, and that's what's happening in your news now on WVON 1690 AM.
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0: Your traffic update. Dan Ryan, downtown on 95th, slow go 14 minutes. I-57, Ryan's I-80, no delays. 12 minutes, Bishop Ford, Ryan's I-80, 94. Stop and go traffic, 20 minutes. Stevenson, DuSable, Lakeshore Drive, to the Tri-State, slow go 20 minutes. Eisenhower, Wolfto Post Office, 1 minute delay, 16 minutes. Kennedy downtown to O'Hare, stop and go traffic, 31 minutes. And Eden's Montrose Lake Cooks, smooth sailing, 14 minutes. Your weather for today, Chicago, strong storms possible. High of 85 and a low of 69. Tomorrow, scattered storms, high of 82 and a low of 67. It's currently 83 degrees and cloudy. I'm Logan Page, and that's your traffic and weather update on WVON 1690 AM.
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18: Tavis Smiley and Maria Teresa Kumar, Emmy-nominated political activist and the founding president and CEO of Volo Latino. A couple decades now doing some amazing work through that organization, and I'm always honored to be in conversation with her. Let me, chew up Donald Trump and Stephen Miller, sharing what their plans are now. They ain't done yet. They just won't let this thing go. They won't let birthright citizenship go. One more again, in case you've just tuned in, and then we'll get to Maria.
19: A very unfortunate decision in the Supreme Court concerning birthright. It was close, but a very, very unfortunate decision. So we're making adjustments.
20: The president is using his authority as commander-in-chief to sign first an executive order using the new ruling the Supreme Court issued to expand the definitions of people who are ineligible for birthright citizenship. That includes, for example, alien enemies of the United States, members of foreign terrorist organizations, and large categories of people who lobby and act on behalf of foreign governments. And so with taking this action, it ensures that large numbers of people who wrongly would be getting birthright citizenship will no longer be eligible for those benefits. The second action that he's taking, which is especially historic, is for the first time ever in American history to ban birth tourism. So I want you to really let that sink in. This has been something that people have talked about not only for years, but for decades. The idea that people come here pretending to be a tourist, pretending to be a visitor, saying they want to go to Disneyland, they want to go visit a monument or go to a national park, but the real reason they're here is to have a child, to make that child an automatic citizen, leave our country, and then have a U.S. citizen child. It gives them access under this broken system to welfare benefits, ultimately to the voting booth, and all the other rights and privileges that belong solely to Americans. So that practice of birth tourism is, as of the signing of this order, hereby banned.
21: On the birth tourism executive order, what are the plans for enforcement in terms of cracking down on tourism hotels as a common person?
19: So we're cracking down very big crackdowns, and this will give us the right to do it in a much more forceful manner. But they've taken birthright citizenship and they've made a joke out of it.
18: We're cracking down big, very big, big crackdowns. Cracking down big crackdowns. this stuff would be funny if it weren't so serious. For those of you who are fight fans, boxing fans, as I am, you recall that the GOAT, Ali, Muhammad Ali, had a hype man who was named Drew Bundini Brown. And Ali didn't show up in the ring anywhere without Bundini Brown, his hype man, leading the chant. And Stephen Miller is like Donald Trump's hype man. And so if you saw this video, Trump is sitting there, Miller's standing there, and he's like the hype man for Donald Trump. I digress for now. But Maria, no joking matters here. What do you make of what we just heard?
2: So I think it's super important to stress that he went to the highest court of the land to strike down the 14th Amendment of birthright citizenship. And the court, who's usually aligned with him, shook their finger and said, no way. This is actually unconstitutional. And instead of working through different means, he decided to take his Sharpie and sign an executive order that has no merit. If you look at his birthright citizenship tourism that he claims, that is literally less than 0.006% of births every year. Mm. Imagine giving birth and all of a sudden having to figure out the doctor now has the onus immediately and the nurse to figure out which way they shepherd this person in, whether or not they have, if this person's an American citizen or not from the very beginning. And it just creates a whole bunch of chaos, but it's also trying to solve a problem that really does not exist, Tavis. And I think that as Americans, we have to forget that he's a big headline president and he expects us only to read the headline, but not the fine print. And this is another case of that.
18: Mm-hmm. What do you, no naivete here, but how do we read the fact, mm-hmm. That of all the issues they could just double down on or triple down on, or in this case, quadruple down on, quintuple down on, they won't let this thing go. What is it about birthright citizenship, to your mind, that has them so animated? They will not let this thing rest.
2: And I would say the Democrats, too, we have failed to let the American people know in on the biggest secret. And that is our kids in our classroom going into high school. We are a majority minority country.
18: Mm-hmm.
2: And instead of addressing a majority minority country and the fact that we are already multicultural and trying to demonstrate that that actually gives us strength, they're trying to use the auspices of all these immigrants coming in and trying to become Americans, because then it's easier for them to separate us. It's easier for them to separate Americans based on the color of their skin. But if this man who claims to be a businessman really cared about the American public, he would be doing right by us, mm-hmm. right? I mean, the big headline last week was that under this, the businessman of the White House, the United States, we lost 23,000 jobs and they buried the lead. We lost 23,000 jobs because of rounding up workers and putting them in for-profit detention centers that the American people are paying for. We lost 23,000 jobs because of the tariffs that he's implementing and giving us a tariff tax where he could barely make sure we could barely, put food on the table. And we lost 23,000 jobs because of the war that he has, that it's, again, for no rhyme or reason, and the increase in cost of oil as a result, right? Like, there is a reason why we are having these, the inability to pay our day to day. There's an inability to have inflation, and there's an increasing inability for us to feel safe if you're brown or black in America. And that's because we have a president who is hell bent on trying to create divisions where we have been trying to heal and actually create policies and government and the American people that are far more inclusive. We often talk about the legacies of the 1960s, but we are right now in the fight of our lives of not only trying to, salvage what was the great, the great advances that they made, but also trying to salvage and actually modernize our electoral systems and our laws so that they reflect the kids in the classroom. And until we are honest with each other and recognize that what they're trying to do is litigate under the auspices of birthright citizenship, under the auspices of immigration, but in fact, what they're trying to litigate is who is American right now.
18: Mm-hmm. Speaking of divisions, they're not just divisions in Trump world that you've mm-hmm. Eloquently addressed. There have been some divisions inside the Democratic Party, black-brown divisions. Let's just keep it real. There's been a long simmering debate, a long simmering feud between black and Latino leaders inside the party that exploded openly a couple weeks ago when this debate was being had about who should vote first in the 2028 presidential primary, South Carolina or Nevada. South Carolina, large black population. Nevada, large Latino population. And there were some black and brown leaders behind the scenes, and it spilled out openly, feuding about what state should vote first in the Democratic primary process. Now, as we all know, South Carolina ended up being the state that will lead the Democratic primary. So South Carolina won, Nevada lost. But my sense is, and I'm being told by a few people, that there are some Latino leaders still licking their wounds and still a little bit upset about the way this played out. When we come forward, I'll ask Maria Teresa Kumar about the infighting between black and Latino leaders in the Democratic Party, about this calendar squabble up, as it were. Voto Latino has laid out some research, put forth, released, I should say, some research about a path for Democrats to win back Latino voters this time around and in 2028. And the real question, I was reading an article about this yesterday or today. Real question is, how do Democrats move past the sort of cultural pandering to Latinos, as it were? We'll do all that when we come forward here on Tavis Smiley.
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0: Good evening, Chicago. I'm Logan Page, and here is your traffic update. It's starting to clear out. Dan Ryan downtown on 95th. There is slow go, 11 minutes. I-57, Ryan's I-80, no delays, 12 minutes. Bishop Ward, Ryan's I-80, 94, stop and go traffic, 19 minutes. Stevenson, DuSable, Lakeshore Drive, to the dry state, slow go, 19 minutes. Eisenhower, Wolfto Post Office, no delays, 14 minutes. Kennedy downtown to O'Hare, stop and go traffic, 28 minutes. And Eden's, Montrose Lake, smooth sailing, 14 minutes. Your weather for today, Chicago. Strong storms possible, high of 85 and a low of 69. Tomorrow, scattered storms, high of 82 and a low of 67. In our city, it's currently 80 degrees, rainy and cloudy. I'm Logan Page, and that's your traffic and weather update on WVON 1690 AM.

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2: Tavis Smiley, Maria Teresa Kumar, who is the founding president and CEO of Voto Latino. I've thrown a few things out. I feel like Alex Trebek on the Jeopardy board now. Let's move through them, Maria, as my time is getting tight on me. Let's start with the infighting between some black and Latino leaders that broke out into the open a couple weeks ago about whether or not South Carolina or Nevada would be the first primary state for Democrats. Your thoughts?
3: So let's just pause right there, because I think that the Democratic Party has finally figured out who their base was, Tavis, right? Like, if you remember,
2: that part,
3: you know, in 2020, we were like, why are we, I mean, we love Iowa, really beautiful, and mm-hmm. that's fair, and why are we going to New Hampshire first, right? Like, mm-hmm. so I think that it is important to realize that we are having a conversation on which voter should go first among at least the right set of people, Tavis.
2: Yeah.
3: Am I wrong?
2: No, you're right. You're right. You're right. I received
3: right, that. Right, right. But at the same time, in all seriousness, I do think that it is important for our coalitions, for the African-American community and the Latino community, to work really close together, because our grievances are very similar. They're around economic justice. They're around access to education, access to healthcare. And more importantly, I think, you know, the Democratic Party right now is going on an affordability message. Voto Latino just did some polling around that. And we saw that once we talk about affordability and we name who's responsible, which is the GOP, we see even Latino voters who had voted for Trump shift back mm-hmm. to the Democratic Party by 14 points, and Trump's favorability goes down. And that's just affordability. We don't even talk about the issue of immigration. Mm-hmm. But I do think that there are, you know, stronger opportunities for the African-American community and the Latino community to work together around that. We don't just want to have enough money to have an affordable lifestyle. We want to be able to actually have a thriving lifestyle mm-hmm. where our children actually can spend some time with us, that we can go to the movies and not think about it twice, that we could, that we are actually in a solidly middle class seat, that our kids can go up from there. And what I love to see is our leaderships coming together and coming up with that program, those policies that expand the possibility of where black and brown people should begin.
2: Nope.
3: And that is our strength. And look, politics is politics, and people can say who has the pole position for the 2028 calendar. But if we're real, we both do. Both communities do, because we have so much to risk if we don't come together, and so much at stake. When I said that we are a majority minority country, we are together as communities ancestoring for the kids in our classroom. We are ancestoring for our children. And if we can't have a candid conversation of our shared priorities, and that is that we thrive together, then we're going to be able to have these cleavages where even progressives come in can also exploit. And so I think it's really important for us to say, yes, at least we're having the right conversation, meaning that we have the Democratic Party finally caught up to the fact that we are, that their base is black and brown. And now, actually, what are the policies that we're going to put together so that we could actually demand real effective change?
2: My regular contributor, Connie Rice, the brilliant civil rights attorney, mm-hmm. often says on this program, to your point, Maria, that it's not just about affordability. It's about mm-hmm. upward mobility, not just affordability, but about upward mobility. And that's the part they ain't got to quite yet. I digress on that for now. When we come forward, now remaining moments with Maria Teresa Kumar, two other things I want to cover right quick with her. One, again, as I raised a moment ago, how do Democrats move past this cultural pandering? She laid on it nicely a moment ago. Latino voters shifted sharply toward President Trump in each of the last two presidential races, a trend that shocked and confounded Democrats. How did it happen, and what can Democrats do about it? Those are the questions for Maria. And listen to this. America's two largest private prison companies, CoreCivic and GEO Group, are reporting a combined $1.4 billion in quarterly revenue over the spring as immigration detention closes in on record levels. $1.4 billion in quarterly revenues as spring immigration detention closes in on these sort of record levels. We'll talk about that as well when we come forward on Tavis Smiley.
0: Why does Tavis say when we come forward?
1: Because he's not going back.
0: And you don't have to go back either. Forward ever, backward never. More of Tavis Smiley when we come forward.
4: It's Rufus Williams. The thrill of summer is finally here, which also means it'll be over before we know it. This fall, the Rufus Williams Travel Club is heading to Charleston, South Carolina, October 8th through the 12th.

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2: Tavis Smiley, Maria Teresa Kumar. I've got 3 minutes here. I'm going to put two issues out and let her weave it as she will. I mentioned a moment ago that ICE detention approaches record highs. For-profit prisons, the numbers are soaring. $1.4 billion in combined quarterly revenue for the two largest private prisons. They're approaching record levels. At the same time, over 50 recorded deaths in ICE detention since the start of 2025. The population now exceeds, 68,000 individuals, raising all kinds of questions. They're your ICE numbers. That's tragic to have to even say, much less address. And then the ultimate question is how Democrats, respond to Latinos moving rightward. Weave those two things as you will, Maria. The last 2.5 minutes belong to you.
3: Tavis, first of all, every single American should be outraged with what's happening with ICE. This is literally, we have created overnight under the Republicans the largest militarized police force in the world. And they're detaining disproportionately. 90% of the folks in detention are workers, and they're using our apparatus of policing through DHS and Homeland Security and ICE officials, basically the federal government, to create a pipeline of workers to for-profit industry. And I share this because the pain behind what we're seeing is real. And the deaths are real. If you were to talk to basically any Latino or, you know, Haitian immigrant in this country or West, you know, African immigrant in this country, everyone's walking around afraid because it's no longer a question if you are a documented American, a U.S. resident, a TPS holder, or even a U.S. citizen. Mm-hmm. The amount of racial profiling is making us all unsafe.
2: Oh, yeah.
3: And while we did see, you know, Latinos move from left to right under Trump, the biggest untold story was a third of Latinos sat it out in 2024 because they were so disillusioned with the Democratic Party. And so for the Democratic Party to make inroads, and we're starting to see the shift, they have to first be authentic and human and recognize the pain and the sorrow and the devastation that this is happening. I mean, the psychological trauma that we're seeing, not just among the people, you know, our communities, our brothers and sisters being targeted, but the children that are suffering the consequence of this is not small. And I would encourage the Democrats, they don't have to have a solution right now, but they have to actually at least at minimum recognize that pain and say that when they are in office, that we're going to start addressing immigration in a way that is safe, secure, but most importantly, humane.
2: Yep. When they are, if they are, we will see what happens come November.
3: We need massive mobilization and turnout from both of our communities.
2: No.
3: I mean, what the Republicans are hoping is that they're going to create fear and that we're not going to exercise our rights.
2: That's right.
3: But we have the opportunity to overwhelm them. Just since 2024, there are 3.6 million more African-American and Latino youth that have turned 18 years old.
2: Yeah.
3: Nope. And they are disproportionately in battleground states.
2: Nope, that's a difference maker. That is a difference maker to be sure. She is Maria Teresa Kumar, Emmy-nominated political activist and the founding president and CEO of Voto Latino, now a couple of decades at work. Maria, thanks for the conversation and thanks for your work and witness. Good to have you on.
3: Thank you, Tavis, for the conversation.
2: There's your first hour. We'll start the second hour with Dr. Cornel West when we come forward on Tavis Smiley.
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5: President Trump has signed new executive orders aimed at limiting birthright citizenship and curbing so-called birth tourism. The actions are expected to face immediate legal challenges, with critics arguing they conflict with longstanding interpretations of the 14th Amendment. And Austin, PA University professor Darren